0: And again, maybe that's a good thing. Maybe next time you see a yellow Mustang, you might not immediately associate it with the song playing and the good times if you were stressed in that moment when you see it again.
1: Yeah.
0: So that's where it could be adaptive. But you can also see how it could make things harder. It can make us harder to build these connections, which our brain also relies on.
1: Well, yeah, because like you said, the court case, mm-hmm. like you need to remember right now and mm-hmm. you can't. So mm-hmm. that's interesting. So, okay. Mm-hmm. This is where you make me ask questions.
0: Please.
1: So, but it's interesting because it makes me wonder if is our brain protecting the memory?
0: Mm-hmm.
1: Right, the other way around. Like, is it going, well, hey, this is a good memory, but you're stressed right now, so we're not going to screw it up. So you put the memory in your pocket, and we're going to get through this first. I don't know.
0: That to me is fascinating because I've also, we've learned, you know, all through school, you always learn, like, you can't trust memory because it's always changing. We think of memories as, like, these, like, concrete things, but they're dynamic. They're changing. Every time you recall it, you edit it slightly, even without noticing. And so this could be one of the a newly discovered mechanism that's fighting against that, keeping it discreet and distinct, at least in the hippocampus, which is the part that forms the memory.
1: Do you think it works for our benefit generally? Like how could it be a tool? Cause I mean, if I've learned anything from you in these studies that, you know, there's always a bit of a takeaway, like where it's like, oh man, this isn't working out so great for me. But generally there's some sort of at least instinctful benefit to why we're guarded. Was that in the study?
0: They were really just finding the phenomenon for the first time. So there's a million follow-ups. For me, I can actually, where my brain went was not so beneficial. It was like, oh, that's why it takes until my therapist points it out to realize that I'm freaking out about the same scenario over and over again. And each time it's fine. And I keep forgetting that, which is why a big part of like anxiety therapy is reminding yourself of like doing that cognitive reappraisal, reminding yourself like, well, last time you were in that setting, Sam, you were okay. So for me, I'm like, that's why that part of therapy works. I guess that's a benefit because you're readjusting that.
1: And that's very honest. Thank you for sharing that. But it does make me think, you know, when you're in the, you're like in the, I don't know, the bodega store and you're like in the corner store and someone says something, you know, they like it's cutting or some comment mm-hmm. and then you're like, you get in the car and then you think of the comeback, right? And you're like, oh yeah, you know what I should have said? And I kind of wonder if that's the thing because in the moment your brain gets kind of stressed and you're just like, oh, there's stuff happening and he just insulted me and oh my God and whatever. And then you're stressed. So you don't think of anything good to say back. And then you get in the car, the stress is gone, safe place. And then the ideas come and you're like, oh, I should have said all these things.
0: This happened to me yesterday. Kids were fighting on the bus and they were vaping and I just wanted to be like, please stop. But I couldn't think of the right words and I was overthinking everything. Like I should let them like experience life. Who am I to tell them how to live? This whole like crisis in the moment. And then after I was like, no, I really should have just said something specific.
1: That's so funny.
0: And that's just like stress does all sorts of things to our brain. And what prompted this study was finding all these stress, receptors for stress signals in that memory part of the brain. So it all just goes to show like we kind of think of the brain as like discrete regions. This has a role. This has a role, but really, especially something like stress, it impacts all over the brain in different ways and we're still uncovering it.
1: Yeah. And it's not your fault. It's your brain braining.
0: Your brain's braining.
1: Yeah. We tell ourselves we're dumb, we're stupid, why should I think of that? But the reality is your brain is braining and it's happening to all of us a little bit differently, but it is happening.
0: And it's very cool that something we've studied so much, which is memory, we're still learning new things about it like this.
1: I love it. SamanthaYameen.com, science.sam on the socials. Dr. Sam Yameen is here with the Science Sam. Thanks, buddy.
0: Thank you.
1: I hope I remember you next time.
0: We'll see.
1: And I'm not stressed out.
0: You might.
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14: For over a decade, where we're trying to figure out, why is it that we believe strange things? And what are some of the psychological reasons or the sociological reasons that sometimes we can get manipulated into believing stuff that is harmful to us and the people around us? And along the way, of course, we also talk about the fact that there are real and legit conspiracies that are actually true.
1: Okay. Bermuda Triangle. Something we remember, all of us remember from our childhood, been talked about, maybe a little bit less lately, I suppose. It's exotic, it's tropical, it's far away. Ooh, that makes it mysterious. But there are some other similar triangles and mysterious places closer to home, and that's where we're going today.
14: Yeah, and that's where I'm going in person next week on a sailboat.
1: I know. So, which, by the way, if you listen to this podcast after the fact, and Nathan's been on the show since, everything went okay. But if Nathan disappears from the show after this, now you know what happened.
14: Although, I got to say, that would be so good for my brand. Just disappearing into a mysterious vortex.
1: Yes, you need to paint some pictures or something quick before you go.
14: Exactly. Yeah, everyone's familiar with the Bermuda Triangle. If you had asked me when I was a kid how I was going to die eventually, I would have said either I'm going to drown in quicksand or I'm going to disappear into the Bermuda Triangle.
1: Nice.
14: It was everywhere back then.
1: That's true. It was Gilligan's Island quicksand.
14: That's probably what did it. But statistically, the Bermuda Triangle isn't actually any more dangerous than any other part of the ocean, especially when you consider how large the Bermuda Triangle is and how well traveled it is. But there is another region of water that's much, much smaller and actually more lethal and mysterious. And as you say, it's in our backyard. And that is the Great Lakes Triangle, because the Great Lakes are a scene of all sorts of mysterious happenings and disappearances. I mean, when you look at the numbers, we're talking like 6,000 shipwrecks. Hundreds of planes have gone missing over and around the Great Lakes. Tens of thousands of people have lost their lives. And there's all sorts of weird, kind of spookier phenomenon as well. Ghostly ships that appear to fly over the surface of the water. Orbs, of course.
1: Love orbs.
14: Strange lights, weird navigational issues, malfunctioning compasses. So, I mean, this is all legit and true. So what is the deal? What exactly is going on over there?
1: Okay, so why would you want to go?
14: Well, I mean, for one thing, just professional curiosity.
1: Mm.
14: And, I mean, this is the life I've chosen. I'm a professor who studies conspiracies and the paranormal and the strange, and so you gotta go out there to the field.
1: I guess so.
14: Even when the field is, you know, a vortex.
1: A vortex that could suck you in and make you go missing. Okay, so which part gets you the most here? Is it the magnetic, the compass part? Is it the mysterious, mystical floating ships? Is it, what gets you?
14: I mean, it's all good. There's such strange examples of some pretty weird things that have happened out there. One classic story is the story of the Bavaria. This is May of 1889. It was a three-mast lumber schooner called the Bavaria. It was being towed along that area, eastern Lake Ontario, with a couple other lumber schooners by a steam barge named the Calvin. There was a fierce spring storm happening, but the ship should have been able to survive it. There was a crew of eight aboard the Bavaria, including her captain. And as the steam barge towed the ships to port, the tow line snapped, and the Bavaria drifted away with her crew still on board. But they had sails. I mean, they were a trained crew. They should have been fine. The other two schooners that were being towed, they regained control. They got safely back to shore. But according to the captain of the towing barge, there appeared to be no attempt by the crew to get the Bavaria's sails up to try to steer her to safety. She was just being thrown around by the waves and wind. And so the captain of that tow barge was so concerned that something was wrong on the Bavaria that he pulled alongside her, even though that was dangerous, to see if the crew could be, attach another tow rope to their vessel. But the ship somehow had already appeared deserted. It had only been a couple of minutes since the tow rope had broken. And the Bavaria was just foundering on the waves. She was taken on some water and then eventually drifted too close to Galu Island and grounded. So after the storm calmed down, a schooner called the Armenia saw the grounded Bavaria and sent a little rowboat out to check on the condition of the crew. And this is where it gets all creepy and ghosty, because what they found was the Bavaria was still in fine shape, almost no damage to the hull or the masts, little bit of water in the hold, not enough to pose a threat, and her cargo was lumber, which floats anyway, so it would have been very unlikely that she would have sunk, but there was nobody on this ship. In the captain's quarters, they found his bed neatly made, all of his papers, a good sum of money sitting there on his desk, in the oven, some freshly baked bread, and no trace of any of the crew only a lone canary in a cage on one of the cabins, still happily singing away.
1: Oh, see, that just makes it better.
14: I mean, yeah, I mean, that just clinches at the canary.
1: So, okay, so everybody got sick and went crazy. They jumped overboard. They panicked. Everybody got sucked into some sort of vortex, and now they're on the other side of the world. Like Outlander, they're like in Scotland in the 1600s now. Like, how does this... So what's the answer?
14: Well, I mean, this is the thing, right? As soon as we have a puzzle that has almost no pieces to it, then the speculation just runs absolutely wild.
1: Mm-hmm.
14: There was the HMS Speedy, which also had gone disappeared in the 19th century. One example, in 1953, a UFO was detected moving across Lake Superior. The Americans sent an F-89 Scorpion fighter jet after it. And just as they're sitting there watching it on the radar screen, just as the Scorpion intercepts the radar signal, the Scorpion vanishes, the signal vanishes, and that plane is never seen again, nor are her crew. And the U.S. Air Force explanation is that the UFO was just a Canadian transport plane off course. The pilot of the Scorpion must have gotten vertigo and crashed into the lake. But I ran a Freedom of Information Act request with the Canadian government, and we didn't have any transport planes in the area at that time. Another example, September 1960, two Canadian CF-100 fighter planes are flying along the north shore of Lake Ontario on a clear day. The lead CF-100 flies into a large cloud and then just never comes out of it. No mayday, no parachutes, no smoke, no debris, no wreckage, no anything, despite an extensive search of the shoreline and lake. Yet when you have events like this, of course, they start to build up and build up, and you end up thinking there's got to be something really, really bizarre going on, and this is where we start into the hypotheses. People said, as you were saying, maybe there's a portal. Maybe there's a portal in the Great Lakes, and it's swallowing planes and ships, sending them into the past or the future or to Mars or whatever. Of course, it's a lake, so maybe some kind of lake monster?
1: Oh, I was going to ask about Ogopogo, making the big swim.
14: Exactly. Maybe aliens? Mm. Maybe angry ghosts?
1: Ooh, angry ghosts would be a good one.
14: But, I mean, here's the thing. It's understandable that people start to speculate like this, and this is partly why I'm going off into the vortex. In particular, I'm going to a place called Main Duck Island, which is right at the center of the vortex in Lake Ontario, and it's sort of an old abandoned island, completely isolated. There is an old ruined lighthouse there. There's some old ruined houses, and apparently the entire place is crawling with cannibal snakes.
1: What?
14: Cannibal snakes.
1: On an island?
14: On an island.
1: Well, I'm assuming they don't just swim there, do they?
14: Well, they've been there for so long that basically it's kind of almost like our version of Galapagos Islands. It's an island that's been isolated for so long that it's developed its own weird little ecosystem. And apparently the snakes there are much larger than usual because they don't have the usual predators. And because there's not that much to eat, they just eat other snakes. So I'm really looking forward to you know, wading on shore.
1: Main Duck Island, is that what it's called?
14: That's what it's called. It should be called Giant Snake Cannibal Island, of course, but...
1: Right.
14: I mean, there's no accounting for names.
1: Oh, that's fascinating. So I did a little look there while you did it, and while you were talking about it. There's a lighthouse there. There is a website for it, lighthousefriends.com. They're a lighthouse preservation group. And, yeah, there it is. It's an island just inside the Canadian side of the border.
14: Yeah, it actually looks really pretty. I'm looking forward to it. We're going to do some photography there because there's a ton of shipwrecks out there. And that's kind of like the epicenter of where a lot of these weird things happen. And it's understandable that we go all supernatural about it. But I predict, and we'll see if I'm right if I come back, I think we can explain all of these events with natural rather than supernatural reasons.
1: I love this place, Bing Grapes. Another comment on Google says, way better than that fake duck island. Which a false duck's island.
14: That's true, actually.
1: All right, so where are the planes going? What is happening with the Canadian Great Lake Triangle? We're going to continue.
15: Tonight will be partly cloudy. There is a chance of showers for this evening and after midnight. Risk of a thunderstorm as well. Fog patches developing in the overnight hours, low of 20. Tomorrow, those fog patches clearing up in the morning, then a mix of sun and cloud, 40% chance of showers late in the afternoon. High going up to 28, feeling more like 34. On Friday, cloudy, 40% chance of rain, high of 28. I'm Bonnie Heslop for CKTV News.
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1: A pending trip to the middle of nowhere in the Great Lakes, Maine Duck Island. The lake, what'd you call it? Lake Ontario Triangle? The
2: Vortex.
1: Vortex. So stuff goes missing. Now, back in the day of the ships, I mean, the technology was a little bit different. When we look at, even cars, a car that was 10 years old in the 80s was an old car. A car that's 10 years old today, you might not even really be able to tell except for the headlights look funny. Like, so technology back then was different. We don't hear so many stories about missing ships like we do today. Should that be part of the analysis when we talk about Bermuda Triangle, Lake Ontario, Great Lakes Vortex, stuff like that?
2: Oh, yeah, for sure. I mean, we have things like GPS now. We have satellite navigation now. And so it seems much stranger and much more unusual for something to disappear. But, of course, that also means when something does disappear, for example, MH370, the Malaysian airliner, when that happens now, because we have all these technologies, the mystery seems even stranger and the speculation goes even wilder. But As strange as it is out there, and it is properly strange in the Great Lakes, there are some natural reasons to explain everything from the shipwrecks to the ghosts and the orbs and all of these things.
1: Turns out, Maine Duck Island does not have a Google tour. They have not had the Google cars on it to drive it around and look at it the way that we would like to look at it. Okay, so where do we go next, Nathan?
2: All right, so let's start with things like ghost ships, which seems really, really strange.
1: Yep.
2: Now, I've actually seen this before. This is something called Fata Morgana. And what it is it's a strange illusion that's caused by air conditions. And those air conditions over the Great Lakes can result in something called a temperature inversion. Because normally you have cool air sitting above warm air because the air close to the ground is warmed up. But sometimes just a weird thing happens with the temperature of the lake, and you have a layer of warm air sitting on top of a layer of cold air, which leads to a phenomenon called an atmospheric duct, which then acts like a lens made out of air, which causes light to bend and warp as it travels between these different atmospheric layers. And this can create like very strange illusions and mirages. And anybody who's spent a lot of time in the lake has seen this. It can look like a ship on the horizon is actually floating over the water like a ghost ship. Mm. It can give you double or triple images of a ship stacked on top of each other. It can even make things that are far away appear close. And there are some days when I'm walking along Lake Ontario and it looks like a city has emerged from the lake because this atmospheric lensing happens and you can see buffalo really, really weirdly clearly.
1: Oh, is that something we should talk about?
2: Well,
1: these imaginary buffalo you see?
2: Yes, the legendary lost civilization of buffalo.
1: Floating buffalo?
2: But it's properly strange, and so you can see why people would get freaked out by it. And this is probably where the myth of the Flying Dutchman shows up. Sailors would see a ship on the horizon that looked like it was flying, but it was actually just, you know, this atmospheric lensing. And there's other weird illusions as well. In Leamington, Ontario, there's massive greenhouses. And at night, you can see this eerie green glow in the sky all the way in Detroit. But it's not ghosts, it's tomatoes.
1: Tomatoes. Okay, but we know that stuff today. But when planes go missing and ships disappear, like you talked about a fighter jet that flew into a cloud and never came out again.
2: Yeah, and that's properly strange. And there have been a lot of airplane crashes out there. But and you kind of referenced this when you talked about how old cars used to be, you know, kind of rickety. Back in the 1940s, the U.S. Navy was training thousands of pilots to land on aircraft carriers for World War II. And this is one of the most dangerous things imaginable, to try and land on an aircraft carrier. And to try to train to do it when you're not good at it yet, it's lethal. And a lot of those pilots would have been extremely inexperienced. And so you had a lot of people crashing into lakes because of that. Also, first and second generation jet fighters back in the 40s and 50s were pretty lethal to their pilots. They had terrible safety records. It was a technology that people weren't used to. And so one of the reasons why there were so many early jet crashes in the Great Lakes Triangle is there was just so many early jet crashes everywhere.
1: Mm.
2: And another thing is that like the weather out there, and this is something that I'm actually quite concerned about with this trip, the weather in the Great Lakes can get extremely strange.
1: Can you swim?
2: I can swim pretty well.
1: Yeah.
2: I can swim well enough to save myself.
1: Yeah.
2: I could maybe try to save someone else, but definitely I could save myself. But against Great Lakes weather conditions, I mean, we're going in the summer, so it won't be so bad. In 1940, there was a blizzard. with 75 mile per hour winds, 27 inches of snowfall in a few days, and survivors of this blizzard just off the Great Lakes reported the cold wind felt like a red hot blade slicing into their lungs. It killed 200 people and sank five ships, whoa, including three large freighters. People were buried alive in their cars, and unfortunately their bodies weren't dug out for days. Because of the collisions of cold fronts and moist, warm air coming up from Mexico, the Great Lakes see some really, really extreme and sudden weather, which has a lot to do with a lot of these shipwrecks and crashes.
1: What do you hope to find? I mean, you're going out there with mystery and nothingness. I mean, I would say that the expectation of finding anything would be bleak at best. I mean, do you go there and you just hope to survive? Is that the standard we're going for right now?
2: I mean, I feel like that's the standard we're all going for these days.
1: Generally, it's a good standard, I guess. Yeah,
2: it's at least the bar that you should pass. Well, I mean, one thing, I'm on vacation, and this is what somebody like me does when they go on vacation. They travel to a vortex.
1: Nice.
2: But also, there are some strange things that I want to see. There's some odd magnetic interference that comes from a meteor that crashed into Lake Ontario about 460 million years ago.
1: Really?
2: And it's out there in the vortex, and it causes some genuine magnetic anomalies, which can affect a compass reading, maybe get people lost. There's rogue waves. Back in 54, an enormous wave came basically out of nowhere and slammed into Chicago and killed a bunch of people. And so I'm hoping to see sort of like... Well, the thing about sailing is that sailors are very, very, very superstitious. And there's a reason for that. Like, for example, I'm going on this sailboat, and the captain of the sailboat said, "No, don't bring any bananas."
1: What?
2: That's what I said. And he said, "No, it's terrible, terrible luck. Never bring a banana on a ship."
1: Really?
2: And I said,
1: But it's a banana boat. That's what they call it.
2: Well, then you'd be in trouble. And I was like, is it because you slip and fall? Apparently, no. It's because bananas can hide spiders. They release a chemical that makes other fruits ripen faster. And they float. So sometimes when a cargo ship sank, all that would be left would be some floating bananas, which made them look very suspicious. People would come across the wreck and be like, "Why, the bananas must have done it."
1: Not to mention they don't grow here. Can you imagine 100 years ago and you're in the Great Lakes and you see a bunch of bananas of all things?
2: Yeah, what would be more suspicious than that?
1: King Kong is around here somewhere.
2: Exactly. So part of the reason I'm going is just to sort of explore the psychology of it. On the one hand, it's like a physical location, but also it's a psychological location. And when we feel like we're out of control of a situation, we've talked about this before, we often invent ways to feel like we're in control. We invent stories to try to explain it.
1: Mm-hmm.
2: But ultimately, if we're honest, and I have to be honest about this trip, we have to admit that we are not the masters of this planet. There are natural forces that are way stronger than we are, and we need to respect those forces and acknowledge our own fragility. That's something that's easy to forget and extremely important to remember.
1: You kind of glossed over the cannibal snakes thing. Are you worried about the beasts?
2: Well, I'm not a snake. If anything, a cannibal snake, it poses no danger to me.
1: Okay. That's good points. 12 kilometers, 6.5 nautical miles from basically the False Ducks Island, which is right close to Canada, to the middle of the lake where Maine Duck Island is.
2: Yeah, and actually it looks very, very pretty. I'm looking forward to getting there. And more than anything, I'm looking forward to coming back safely and saying, you know, well, you got to be careful about weather, you got to be careful about sailing. We'll see. If I come back, then it's less likely that there is some kind of horrifying supernatural force that is devouring these planes and ships.
1: Can I get two copies of the Uncover Up book, one autographed so I can sell it on eBay after you die, make a little money, and one just one to keep? If we do that, that'd be great.
2: Absolutely. For you, of course.
1: Not dark at all. Oh, man. Nathan Radke, Uncover Up, the podcast. The book is out, too. Go give it a search. It'll be in the description of the podcast as well. Good luck with your Lake Ontario Vortex Bermuda Triangle trip.
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14: Jim Bell Silly is here. You know him from his days with BlackBerry. Today, he's co-founder and chair, Council of Canadian Innovators. Tell me about Appetite, Jim, because adoption of the BBM message was overwhelming globally, let alone in Canada. So it seems like a nice, simple solution that addresses people's needs. There must be an appetite there. Lessons from the past that we've learned from just keeping it simple and taking care of what we need. What do you learn from that?
15: Well, there's a couple of lessons. One, the reason I left the RIM, I resigned from the board, is I had a strategy for BBM to work on cross platforms, right? iOS and Android at the time, and the board voted to stay with the alternative that Mike and the new CEO wanted.
14: Because that worked well for VHS and Beta.
15: Yeah, because it made it proprietary to our devices. But the problem is it's like you having a phone that can only call people on the same phone. And the carriers were ready to make that an SMS 2.0. And so we had a lot of rich features, voice over IP, groups, delivery, storage, images, and so on. It was social media. And at that time, we had more profits from our services business of BBM than Facebook had revenue. And we were a multiple of WhatsApp's users. So it would have been a very, very different, and we sold privacy. And so it would have been a very, very different world if that had prevailed. And because it would have been a privacy protecting on your cell plan, not an ad supported surveillance model. And then you have what's called network effects or Metcalfe's law. When you have a starting position, people don't like to leave it. And I think I know the strategy, nobody debates it now, for RIM drove away, the user base and they went into Facebook and WhatsApp. So it's very, very hard. And then they had a different business model, and that's where we got all these issues of not participating in the value chain and these other social harms. But it's very, very hard to start without a core set, and you've seen that with Twitter-type things trying to do that, and it's because the more users, the more inputters, the more advertisers, the more corporations, they all feed one another, and you have to replicate sufficiency. Now, that being said, there is a lot the government could do in public policy to say, look, I want to really reorient a more sovereign kind of messaging structure or a sovereign email that's secure or a digital ad stack that like the Europeans are doing that is you control your privacy into that. You control the dimensions, the sovereign compute. There's a lot that can be done. But again, it has to go to the expertise of understanding how these things work. And it has to be that they're governing for the benefit of Canada and Canada's people and Canada's economy. And that's the big shift. Now, President Trump really is giving Canada the big jackhammer. So people are waking up that maybe we should govern for the country. But then again, he's saying things like sovereign compute are a trade irritant. So they're really wanting full subordination. And kind of 8 years ago, 7 years ago, 2019, I wrote an op-ed that USMCA puts Canada on a path to become Puerto Rico without a passport, and quote unquote, and that's what we're seeing in this subordination structure. So it's going to be how do we get out and yet not sort of collapse in the process because we're so connected to the US, but they're demanding a very, very high price of our sovereignty and our prosperity for not having the biggest of the threats follow through. So we paint ourselves into a corner. And getting out won't be easy, and these kind of alternative approaches are on the table, but they're going to require expertise. They're going to require an orientation for the country. But it's doable. It's doable. But you gotta be in it for Canada and Canadians, and you gotta have people that are updated in their skills.
14: I like what you said earlier about you can't just strip mine in order to do it. We learned that lesson in mining, frankly, in Canada, plus in life that sometimes surgical precision and efficiency is just so much better than trying to build something delicate with a bulldozer. And that sort of falls into that same notion, Jim, is that, we're getting bulldozed now, right? Like it's bulldozer against bulldozer. So why wouldn't you be precise in it? When you look around the world in technology, whether it's the AI part and the digital sovereignty, data sovereignty, or if it is even just that basic communication, like my brain's spinning. You've got my brain spinning, Jim Basile.
15: I pressed my spinorama button on you. So
14: you did. I did. You did press the spinorama. Well, no, because it makes me think of the U.S. Post. The U.S. Post is funded because it's the emergency backup propaganda system. It's the one way that the government can talk to the people. And then we look at what's happening today with Canada Post. We look at what's happening even in AM radio today. You know, the real estate is worth more than the station. So some companies sell the real estate. In Canada, we don't have even a basic backup system to communicate with our people. So all of these things, who's doing a good job? Is there a model Canada could follow?
15: Oh, yeah, yeah. I mean, Canada has a unique model of self-subordination and self-subversion. So you can pick any Southeast Asian country. You can pick America. You can pick what the South Americans are doing, even the Mexicos and their sovereign compute, the Western Europeans. Oh, yeah. The UK, everybody's got lessons to teach Canada, and we don't have any to teach anyone. I think your idea of U.S. Postal is very interesting because I've been quite involved in making a case for Canada Post to, in fact, be a strategic digital infrastructure for Canada. It's in a kind of a squeezing moment of its traditional stuff, and we're worried about how much they lose a year, but I think they could make a multiple of that by providing this sovereign infrastructure, whether it's an ad stack or compute or mail system with identity, or tokenization for all these blockchain and real-time rail and many other things. And they're a crown corporation that's got a mandate to, you know, do things for electoral mailing and communications and messaging. Mm-hmm. So, yeah, I would say the most interesting crown corporation in Canada could be not as half its mandate, more than make up for its losses. But again, a lot of the discourse was saying, you know, let's sell off our telcos and bring in foreign ownership and free markets and hands off when everyone else is hands on. So, and they say we can't pick winners and we can't be North Korea. So they play this rhetorical straw man, gaslighting bully discourse rather than saying this is how the world works. Wake up, which I've been really exhorting for well over 10 years, very specifically, and say the day is going to come and it's here. And now we have to make up for lost time. And what kind of organizations can we work with to start to provide all these stuff? Because you use Canada Post to make sure all your voting stuff is handled and mailing lists are done and communication for elections. They've got big mandate, but has it really migrated to the digital? And when you go, there's just so much that can be done. But again, when you've been pure neoliberal, hands off, production economy, let the benefits flow to foreign firms and we'll get our little crumbs and think we're smart. Paychecks go down, costs go up, and people get hurt and security gets eroded. And this is a product, this hole we've dug ourselves. We can get out of it, but I'm not going to put up with the gaslighting that this has somehow been managed responsibly over the last 20 years. It's been.
14: I would say the fact that I think not responsible is even generous at this point. Minus the authoritarian communist thing, Canada Post needs to become WeChat.
15: Correct. Imagine getting a Canada Post email account that's not surveilled and hijacked by others.
14: Nope.
15: Imagine having sovereign compute. Because you got to remember, when you do data, there's a service to that, but there's also the governance of the data. So if it's your health data, do you want that in a private corporation, Canadian or other, deciding mm-hmm. who gets to use it for what purposes? Yep. So you need a democratic governance layer on top of that. Maybe somebody else runs the gear, but somebody, the one governing it, has to be democratically accountable. And that's where you need a crown corporation. And quite frankly, I think repurposing, like expanding Canada Post mandate, I think you can make an easy case that they will make a multiple of what their losses are just by filling this sovereign digital vacuum in the country. It should have been done a long time ago, but you know, let's get going today. Let's get going yesterday.
14: Get started. Yeah.
15: If you dilly dally, you're just going to wish a year from now you started today.
14: Co-founder and chair council of Canadian Innovators, Jim Balsillie.
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0: being more inviting. And the workplace has certainly changed to make it far more palatable for everybody to be there, all kinds of different people. Tell me about women in STEM, because it matters a lot to you.
1: Yeah, it does. And I think that, like, I was recruited. I started the McLaren graduate scheme. It's just an example. I started a McLaren graduate scheme. McLaren at that stage had recruited a lot of people exclusively from the sort of Oxford and Cambridge universities in the UK. And I'd went to Queen's University in Belfast. So quite different. But I think at that stage when they were trying to look at where they would get their graduates from, they wanted to diversify, and they were thinking of diversifying in terms of just taking people not from the same university or background that they'd always taken people from. And I'm very keen that we need, you know, I'm very passionate that engineering can solve all of our big problems, and we need as many people working on engineering or science, technology, as much as we possibly can. And we need to highlight and celebrate the things that are going on around that. And the best way to get the best solutions is diversity, be that in background, education, whatever the case may be. So, you know, I think that if we rule out half of the population because we make engineering a man's thing, then we have lost some really bright ideas there, you know. And of course, engineering won't be for everybody, but it is making it accessible to those that want to enter it. And particularly, I think, shining a light, you know, I think one of the difficulties with engineering is you can do so much with it. The range from being working in software to working in chemicals to working on heavy machinery, you know, to working on spacecraft. Obviously, that's, you know, massively in the news at the moment. But the range is so big that it's very hard to highlight all those different routes. And there's something for someone, I think, to get excited about. So it's just about trying to speak to our young kids, and not exclusively girls, all of our kids, and saying, these are all the different things you could do with engineering. Like, how exciting is this? And then just trying to get our youngsters excited, because, you know, STEM has changed. The world has changed a little bit. But when I look at some of the engineering degrees in the UK, the percentage of females hasn't changed massively. You know, it's 15-20%, that sort of number. And that's why when you get to companies or F1, when you look at the grid, there's very few females there, because the people that we're educating in STEM is probably still not as high as it would ideally be. And we're probably not going to get to 50-50, but we should be hopefully moving in a better direction.
0: If you watch F1 on any given weekend, you will see more shots of the pit lane, and there are more and more women mechanics there. It is starting to change, and it's yeah, a cool thing, that's for sure. Bernie Collins is here. Bernie Collins is one of the commentators on Sky Sports on the F1, and a former engineer on the pit lane, and has written a book. We're going to continue more with our chat with the total stranger that I interrupted in a park on a park bench while she was sitting with her parents at a...
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0: F1, fastest sport. Faster now, slower now. New changes. Some cars don't even go anymore. What is the things that are going on in the background? Bernie Collins is here. Bernie is an engineer originally and now a commentator on Sky Sports. Montreal Grand Prix, we're going to talk about that in a little bit, so make sure you stick around for that one because that's a pretty exciting race and even better for 2026, I would say. Bernie Collins allowed me to approach her randomly out of the blue and then agreed to talk to me on a video call, which I don't recommend to do to strangers, by the way, to be here. You have a book out, Bernie, and it's pretty cool, I would have to say. How to Win a Grand Prix from Pit Lane to Podium, the inside track. And for everybody who's listening on the podcast right now, I will put direct links so you can go buy that if you're interested or gift it to other people right from the podcast description. Your book is interesting to me. The drivers must hate it because you talk about how the engineers, the calculations of the pit lane wind actually is the one who wins the races. So how's that gone over?
1: Well, To be honest, I'm not sure how many drivers have actually read it. So maybe there's, I've got that to my benefit.
0: Maybe they should.
1: And I think maybe they should. But yeah, I think that it's not meant to be a them versus us thing, but it's sort of meant to highlight a little bit of what goes on in the background. And I think, you know, you mentioned Drive to Survive earlier. I think that is one of the things that started to highlight more of the roles in the background and what goes into making a race and what goes into getting the car on track on Sunday. Because I think a lot of people see, you know, the sessions that we're there for, but think maybe we turn up on Thursday night and then the car runs on Friday. And obviously there's a lot more to it than that. So it was trying to give a bit of insight without being too technical, to try and show a little bit of how the engineering works and hopefully get people a little bit more interested in. But it was a very odd thing of the process of writing the book. I wrote it with a ghostwriter and he would ask me lots of questions and try and pull out these little details that maybe I didn't think were interesting and then he did think were interesting. So it was nice to get it all together in that format and get it out there.
0: Does that help you now when you have help like that, an admin to pull stuff out of you, and then they start going, oh yeah, this is the story, and you're like, what are you talking about? That's not a big deal, but they're actually taking the look of the reader. Did it change the way that you look at some of the exercises are around the work?
1: Oh, yeah, definitely. I think because when you're engineering on the pit wall, you are in your own little bubble and lots of people that you work with are in that bubble as well. So it's very difficult sometimes to see what is different to the real world because I went from university to F1. So I've never, apart from working in a part-time cafe, I've never worked in like a real world job, if that makes sense. So you're always in this sort of motorsport bubble. And then I think it does take someone externally to come along and go, oh, that's interesting. Like, why do you do it like this? Or, you know, I guess if someone was to speak to you about your job, but what you do with the video, there will be aspects in that that you will find day-to-day life that you don't think people are interested in. But some people who are trying to get into radio work would be massively interested in it. So I think everyone's got these parts of their career or their job that the outside doesn't know about. And it was interesting to get, I would have written a very different book if I just written it myself. So it was really interesting to get that outsider's opinion on it.
0: Interesting. I would say it's the same thing. I would get excited to tell people about things. They're like, yeah, no, I don't care. But then they all want to know the things that I don't care about, which is,
1: yeah, exactly.
0: I guess that's how life kind of works. So is the scariest thing, being an engineer? Now I realize you aren't on the mechanic end, you're on the strategy end of it. Is the scariest thing in F1 like, hey, we put the car together, we have two screws left over? is that what happens?
1: I think because, it's such a big team sport that, and everyone's got such a defined role within that, be that the mechanic that puts the front wing on and the mechanic who does the fuel hatch up or any of those things. There's always a risk that something goes wrong in that. And you feel like, you know, now that the teams in the factory designing the car are like 500 plus, then you've got the people at the track building it, then you've got the driver on track, then you've got the pit wall making some of the final decisions. And I think the thing that was always the scariest was getting something very wrong that you could have done much better at. And then having to get off the pit wall and walk through the garage with, you know, 50 disappointed mechanics in there going, oh, you know, we all did our bit, or a disappointed driver. And that's the same for anyone in the team. You know, if you have a slow pit stop, then the mechanics that are working in that corner are a bit like, oh, we've let the team down. So it was this sort of, you felt the weight of responsibility of all the other people in the team. And that was always, those were always the bits that were the hardest to take, the hardest days. Yeah, hopefully they never built it with two screws left over, but maybe it happened and we just didn't get told about it.
0: I don't know what you do. I just throw them away. I'm like, I don't know.
1: Yeah, just, well, I've recently built something in the house that I have a box of spares that are not meant to be spares for it.
0: Right.
1: I'm just hoping that one day it materializes where they go.
0: The shelf falls over. This is so great.
1: Yeah, exactly.
0: Or then you end up with a bag of things that you, I don't know where those were for, but that's now a thing. And I'm curious about AI today because you guys have been sort of using that forecasting, and perhaps you can correct my language, but you've been doing those calculations always. And what has not at least come to the commentator part of the conversation is how far accelerated some of those, I guess you would maybe call it modeling, and all those bits and pieces might have come in the last few years as things have changed.
1: Yeah, I think that, you know, one of the things with F1 is we've always been really keen on data. So even before we really understood how we could use it, we've been collecting the data. So the cars generate millions of data points through a race. And we collect data on from things like the weather and the track conditions and all of these things. And we've not necessarily, let's say when I was starting out, had a really nice, concise way of looking at all of that together or interlaying all the different data sources we have. And as we've got better with things like AI, then we've been able to really use this data set. You know, we've been collecting the data before we knew it was ready, what we needed it for. And there's many companies out there trying to use AI that don't have the historical data, and that's actually their biggest problem. Whereas in F1, we had loads of data that we weren't really using, and now we're finding a much better way of pulling it together. You know, to give you an example from a strategy side, pre-race, they'll do hundreds of thousands of simulations of what they think might be the right strategy, what they think others' reactions to that would be, what you might do under safety car. And a lot of that was done previously because of the overhead in it in sort of static situations, Friday night and Saturday night. And now we've moved to, you know, those simulations are happening live during the race. You know, every lap that you do of the race, you remove some unknowns, and therefore every lap you've got a more accurate model to run on. So lots of teams are doing some really cool things, I think, with sort of that chess game, you know, getting the AI to play against you in advance and then sort of suggesting where you think your best race might lie. Particularly useful for things like safety car situations where you're trying to make sort of quick decisions. So lots of that has been happening, and as well it's been happening in things like information that we give on screen. So be that some of the interaction that you can see in terms of when we think an overtake might happen or where we think the action is going to be on track. And then also the development of the car. So things like car setup. We have lots and lots of bits of the car that we can change in order to get the optimum setup. So the more optimized that can be before it reaches the track, the better it is for all of the teams. And hopefully those modeling techniques are getting stronger and stronger as we build them.
0: Not only modeling your own car, but now the ability to, with the publicly available data, because there's quite a bit that's publicly available,
1: yeah.
0: Now there's 21 other cars that you can model data to.
1: Yeah, exactly. And I think, you know, there's so many things to that. If you think of previously, we had three sectors a lap, and that was your time and data. You had three sectors that became a lap time. And, you know, now with the publicly available GPS, like you say, you can break that into little mini sectors. You, rather than just saying, you know, a red ball was slow in sector one, now we can say exactly which corner, which bit of the corner, and then we can use that to forward predict which tracks they will be strong or weak at. So there's been this, it sort of grows exponentially, your data that you have and your prediction methods for that car going forward. But sometimes it is a matter of, you know, checking if it's actually raining rather than looking so much at the finer detail of all the lap time stuff. So
0: F1 in Canada, I just really enjoy watching it. And I think that that's cool. How to Win a Grand Prix, Bernie Collins is the book. You can link to it from the podcast descriptions here. And I just want to give you a high five there, bud. I think you're doing great things, and I really appreciate this time.
1: Thanks very much. And thank you. I do get a lot of messages from Canada from...
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11: When I went to school, playtime was playtime, study time was study time. We had recess, we had lunch, you did sports afterwards. Aside from phys ed, which I think in the phys ed classes, you'd go to the gym and it would, I think it was mostly to tire us out so we would behave better in class, truly. But as through the course of time, we as humans and as a society, we have accidentally figured out some really cool things. Oh, by the way, the kids that go participate here tend to do better on the grade scores there. How about that? It's kind of like when you're in college and then you drink when you study and then you write the test drunk. Like, you know, accidentally, you figure it out and you're like, wow. Wow, I could be a psychologist now. That's not the case. But it is super cool what we have accomplished. Now, when you think back to being a kid. When you're having fun, you tend to retain it. Right? Like you would go and you have fun. Like your best memories are like, we had fun. We retain it. What if you could combine all of these things? And that's where we introduce Dr. Jacqueline Harding, joining us from the UK. And Jacqueline's whole world is kids learning development. And I think that's cool, Jacqueline.
12: Thank you so much, because I love it. I love to find out what's going on in the brain. I want to dig really deep and understand the science, but also talk about it. So loving just being here to talk about play and laughter and learning and join the dots, because we can join the dots.
11: Well, we get into the world as adults of all the things politics and all the things money and all of that. And yes, they matter. And yes, they need to be adjusted, corrected, and all the bits. But the reality of the situation is, the true solution is prepare the next generation so they naturally do what we are trying to fix, right? And they're living in a created state versus a reparation state. And that is just the biggest step forward. And it's the best advice my dad ever gave me. Just be one step better than me. And so if we could set the kids up, Jacqueline, to just be one step better than us, we did it.
12: Absolutely. And when we've got hope and we have joy and when we're able to laugh, then we are truly being our best selves and we are in a better place to solve some of those problems that you and I and generations before us have created. So if we want children to really be intelligent, then what is intelligence? Intelligence is definitely about being able to solve problems. And it certainly isn't about that rote learning that you were talking about. We've got AI to do that. What we really need, we're entering a space where we're really going to be able to encourage children to do the sort of stuff that you and I really wanted to do. So that's pretty cool. And now, of course, we can look inside the brain and we can look at, it's almost like a kind of a laboratory in there, a happiness laboratory. And of course, when we're in a relaxed state, when we have that hope, and when we are curious, we do our very best learning.
11: I was recently given a phrase, and of course, I forget the name of the guy who did it. It's from long ago, and I'm going to regret this. So if somebody knows it, they can text in at 71010. But the essential notion is that once you tell a child the name of the bird, they'll never see the bird again. Because now they've put it in a pocket of info and they stop getting curious about that little beast that flies around, right? Cause they're like, oh, it's a blue jay or it's a canary or whatever. And it's like, oh, so then they stop looking at it. And so it's interesting how we get in front of it. You said another thing there too. You said about the mistakes that we've made. And I just want to acknowledge that it doesn't mean that anybody did anything on purpose. Every generation has done the best they could with the tools they had. And we know in hindsight now that some of them didn't work. Like, I'm just all about workability, right? So it's like some of it just didn't work. And so here we are. Now we have to adapt and we have to kind of fix these things. Jacqueline, laughter in kids. Tell me about laughter in kids.
12: Well, laughter in kids is really, we come into the world pretty poorly equipped. And it's like last night I sat down to watch some telly and I have a little boom bar and it says now in pairing mode, waiting for connection. And really, babies come into the world waiting for connection. And one of the best ways they do that is through smiling. And of course, long before they have words, they really have that capacity to talk to us via laughter, and it immediately creates a special bond, and that's through eye-to-eye contact, it's through close proximity and shared interest, and that little triangle, I call it playful triangulation, works all the way through, because when we're all invested in something and we've got that curiosity, even as adults, we all enter into sort of being the best selves that we possibly can be.
11: That's interesting to think that when you walk up to a baby and you smile and you go cooch cooch coo, but the baby's learning. Wouldn't it be cool to download like that moment in the baby's brain where they figure it out for the first time? Or like, hey, I feel positive things and I'm reacting and then you're reacting. So I'm reacting and then you're reacting and so on. It would be kind of cool to do that. And we forget that as adults. We forget a lot of things.
12: Yeah, it's true. It is a little bit like a ping pong match, isn't it? And that's what, and here's a big word for us all, biosynchrony. So we are really kind of connecting with others, and then we respond, and it creates that lovely bond and attachment that we need all the way through our lives.
11: So the headline that I have here, helping children laugh can make their brains more resilient and learning easier. Before we get into that part of the impact of all of it, does it just start to happen because when we feel the urge to laugh? I mean, as a public speaker, one of the best things that I always say is that if you truly want to know if the audience is listening to you, there's only one way to truly know, and that's to make them laugh. Because that means they are instantly reacting to something, right? Get their attention, make them laugh. And with kids, I would imagine that it's a safe place now.
12: You've got it. You've got it. It is that word, Shane. It's feeling safe. Because when we laugh, all of the cortisol, all of that kind of tension and anxiety we feel begins to fade away. And it's the production of safety, that element of safety, that we lower our defenses, we feel more, oh, I can do that, that really produces that kind of resilience that we're all looking for ourselves and for our children. And in terms of learning, we absorb information far better. We remember those stories that people tell us much better than any facts. And I've tried it myself. I've conducted some experiments in a school where children weren't doing very well with learning to tell the time. And so we did the baseline test. You know, how were they doing? Not very well. These were six-year-olds. And then I brought in people who were performance visual artists. And we did it in a really fun way. Within two sessions, they could all tell the time. And they went up the next attainment bracket. So we do know that it works. So why don't we do more of it? That's the question. Why don't we?
11: Is this the, and I want you to answer that question in a second, but is this the notion, I mean, as a radio host and podcast host, you know, there's one thing that people often say in our world, but I don't know if they really subscribe to it. It's the, you know, people will never really remember what you say. They will remember how you made them feel. And that part is so incredibly true. It's why I don't worry about, you know, making sure that, you know, we've just got stats and politics and this sort of polarity and all these things on the show, is because we just want people to feel like they belong here. There's secret sauce for you, Wizard's Curtain. That's it. I just want people to feel like they belong here. And so I want to talk about that next. Jacqueline, not only about the laughter, has some history with TV and kids TV and stuff like that. So I'm also curious about that part and us as parents, grandparents, aunties, and uncles, what can we do today to make a difference with everyone around us? Because I have a sneaking suspicion that adults probably learn the same way even as we get older.
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11: Joins us from the UK, Kids and Laughter. Laughing makes kids learn. Laughing gives kids the opportunity to learn how to be resilient. Jacqueline, we were talking about safe places, and for everyone who didn't hear the first part of the conversation, it will be on the podcast too. It'll be all combined. Safe places, fear of not belonging is really just sort of the core of all things that we generally react to in life. There's two fundamental things. Your soul goes, let me belong. Your brain goes, don't die. There you go. There's humanity in 10 seconds. But when we're talking about kids, how do we make sure that they feel like they belong? And what's the impact of that? The laughter, the safe place. What does that actually look like for kids?
12: What it looks like is this kind of, we have the parasympathetic nervous system. All that means is We really do need to feel safe. And the whole neurology and the whole biology relaxes. And when we relax, we know that we're able to take in information better. And your style of interviewing is just so beautifully relaxing that I can certainly be my best self when I'm talking to you, because you've got a sense of humour and because you want this to be an inclusive space, then you get the best out of interviewing somebody like me. And that is true for children as well. When we take off the pressure, when we stop the schoolification and the emphasis on learning in the way that traditionally we understood it, then children are able to be creative, imaginative, problem solvers, and above all, able to be curious, because you need an awful lot of security and safety in order to probe for information. Why? Because you might get it wrong. And learning is all about failing. You've got to get things wrong.
11: I have learned a lot, if that's the case.
12: You and me too. This is how I've really learned, because I've been curious and because I've risked it. And we all need to risk that. And it's harder when you're a child. Of course, novelty. And if you say to a child, a 2-3-year-old, if you were reading a book to them, or you were telling them a nursery rhyme, and you said something like, "Twinkle, twinkle, little pig." They were like, "What, what, what?" The brain goes, "No, I wasn't expecting that." The unpredictable nature of it all makes you sit up and take notice. And so that's how we become more alert and more ready to absorb information, because the whole system is relaxed.
11: Laughing and kids, resiliency and learning. This is cool. Okay, so now if we know that, mixing playtime, a little bit of silliness. There has to be some discipline and focus to it as well. I mean, the reality is that it can't just be all silliness. Yes, a kid's going to go learn if they're outside playing sports with their friends. They're going to learn a ton. But at the same time, there has to be some structure to it in order for it to be, I would imagine, repetition matters. I imagine all of those things sort of kick in here too.
12: No, you're absolutely right. And one of the main fears that I came across over the last couple of years whilst I've been researching it, and I was a head teacher myself as well, is people are really worried about losing control. Now, it's not about having a joke book tucked under your arm, whether you're at home or at school, but it's about the atmosphere that's being created. And that really signals joy. It signals, most importantly, hope, that we're able to learn. So it's more about the kind of atmosphere that we're creating rather than turning us all into comedians. That is certainly not the game at all. And the areas where I've researched, there was one head teacher who said to me, "I am done with a fear-based pedagogy. We've got to stop it." Because the teachers didn't want to come to school. So how are you going to want children to come to school if there's fear coming down from the government? We've got to allow teachers to teach in a way that they know is best. And the teachers I've spoken to know that creativity and laughter and joy and hope is most definitely the way forward.
11: So all of it makes me think of the TV shows that my kids watched. There's good ones. I liked Yo Gabba Gabba for my kids. That was fun. There was like The Letter Factory was another one that we thought was pretty cool. And then there was Caillou. Nobody liked Caillou. Now you might not get those shows because maybe you don't watch them. Yeah. But for us, like, there's good and there's bad, and it becomes very obvious which ones are the silly, playful learning and which ones are not. And it became very apparent for me, my daughter, just a baby, like a lump, and she would just, middle of the night, and you're bouncing on the ball and you're trying to get her to go to sleep, and she would go, "K, k, k." and she wouldn't stop until you turn on the letter factory, and she loved the letter K. And so she would get to the letter K and she'd be happy. And so that was it. And that was all it was. And it was just fun, silly, right? Learning what shows we want to put in front of kids. What should we watch out for?
12: Right. Okay. So I'm brought in as a consultant on some of the major TV shows like Peter Rabbit and Clangers. I don't know whether you've heard them, or Teletubbies.
11: Well, Teletubbies, yes. Peter Rabbit, yes. The other one, no.
12: Yeah. And they asked me to look at how are the children going to respond to it? How can we make it something that is truly interesting and fun for children and yet is not wasting their time? And definitely not wasting their time, and there isn't just going to go from one thing to another to another to another, mindless TV. And so I always look at it from the point of view, and I do research with children. I watch them as they're watching the television shows, and that works because that tells me a lot about what they're thinking. And then I ask them questions after. So the sort of TV shows that I would recommend are not the very fast-paced ones. It doesn't have to be all crash, bang, wallop, because by the end of it, they're all in a tiz and nobody knows which way is up, and they're pretty cranky by the time they come off. So those shows that really help them think and be imaginative and creative, and that may involve learning the alphabet, and it's usually around a song, those are the ones. They come off the TV and they don't feel frantic. So it's actually watching how they behave after they've watched the television rather than before. And having a laugh with the children. Sit with children whilst they're watching telly. That co-viewing makes all the difference. And laugh with them and talk about it afterwards.
11: When you think about some of the shows, that kind of makes sense. I mean, I would assume that we kind of found it out accidentally along the way. But when you think of, you know, Teletubbies, they just, as weird as they are, they just kind of oompa loompa kind of their way around, and they do their thing. And when you think of Winnie the Pooh, Winnie the Pooh was always very sort of slow and did his thing. And then even when Tigger comes along, he goes, you know, oh boy, or oh dear, or whatever he used to say. And then, you know, so when, even when the tempo changed, right? So we think about some of these shows and you can kind of see it. And that's interesting to me, especially in a fast paced world where kids are seeing super quick everything all the time. This is amazing. Jacqueline, I appreciate you. Make the kids laugh, have some fun, do some learning, and slow things down. God, it sounds a lot like we're trying to do as parents and adults in presence with all of
15: them. You say you can't imagine your child being diagnosed with cancer, but you can. Imagine thinking your child has a tummy ache, but it's actually a tumor. Imagine some kids are headed to practice and yours is headed to another procedure. 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Imagine losing your job, losing your home, and then losing it all.
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0: From the National Newsroom of the Canadian Press, I'm David Augustine. The federal government is investing at least $2.7 billion to build more than 18 housing projects across Toronto. Toronto Mayor Olivia Chow made the announcement alongside the Prime Minister.
1: Today's announcement means 5,500 new homes will be built. Through both funding and low-cost financing, we're making more projects viable in these tough economic times.
0: They say at least 1,800 of the new rental homes will be affordable or rent-controlled. Construction is expected to begin on roughly 4,500 new homes by the end of the year. Winnipeg South MP Terry Duguin says the federal government has awarded a design contract for a new laboratory in the Manitoba capital to be better prepared for future disease outbreaks. He says the contract for architecture and engineering services is an important step for the facility that is set to be finished in 2033.
22: This design contract is the first step towards a
4: $267 million national facility that will strengthen Canada's capacity to develop vaccines, therapeutics, and diagnostic tools before future public health emergencies become national crises.
0: Doug Nguyen says the new lab is being built alongside the existing National Microbiology Laboratory in the city that already does important work in this area. Quebec psychiatrists want the province's next government to appoint a dedicated Minister of Mental Health. The province's Psychiatrists Association says having a Minister of Mental Health would help ensure the issue remains a priority beyond a single election cycle. The association's president also calls for more alternatives to hospitalization, better support for healthcare workers, and improved access to mental health care through telemedicine. In the U.S., data recently released by the FBI is providing more context about the nearly three dozen active shooter incidents in the United States last year.
9: The FBI says that last year there were 34 total active shooter incidents, which they define as one or more shooters attempting to kill others in a populated area. That's a 42% increase year over year, and the number of victims of mass shootings increased nearly 60%. According to the FBI, every incident involved a male shooter who acted alone, and 68% of the shootings were pre-planned. Peter Haralambos, ABC News.
0: And in entertainment, Disney's solid third quarter was driven by a $1 billion U.S. dollar box office haul from Toy Story 5 and the strong draw of U.S. theme parks that helped to offset continued weaknesses from international tourism. International tourism in the U.S. has waned for a number of reasons after President Donald Trump's return to the White House, including tariffs, a crackdown on immigrants, and repeated jabs at allied nations. Toy Story 5 boosted interest in other Toy Story films on Disney Plus, and Toy Story merchandise sales helped give the company its strongest revenue boost in 20 quarters. The company also noted the strong performance of The Devil Wears Prada 2, particularly overseas. This is the Canadian Press. In sports, top-ranked Canadian Félix Auger-Aliassime has withdrawn from the National Bank Open with a back injury before his first match. The second-seeded Auger-Aliassime was the last Canadian remaining in the men's singles tournament that was already missing several top players. Tournament director Valerie Tétrault spoke about his exit.
22: We were hoping that Félix was going to win at least a few matches here in Montreal. I think there was a big hype on Félix. He's definitely the player everybody was talking about, and people wanted to know when he was going to play.
0: The Canadian Open will now carry on without the top five players in men's tennis. And Montreal quarterback Davis Alexander has been named the CFL's Player of the Month. The honor comes after the 27-year-old American put up 1,310 passing yards and 7 total touchdowns for the Alouettes in July. Alexander was also named one of the league's Players of the Week for his 420-yard performance in Montreal's win over the Ottawa Redblacks on Friday. From the Canadian Press, I'm David Augustine.
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23: Overnight, there's a chance of some showers, a risk of a thunderstorm. We'll see some fog patches developing, staying warm, low of 20. Today, fog patches clearing in the morning, then a mix of sun and cloud, 40% chance of showers late in the afternoon, high going up to 28, feeling more like 34. Friday, cloudy, 40% chance of some rain, high of 28. Saturday, mix of sun and cloud, chance of showers, high of 28. I'm Bonnie Heslop for CKTV News.
24: Welcome to Famous Lost Words, where we find classic interviews in the archives and play the very best parts for you. I'm Christopher Ward, along with the creator of the show and my co-host, Mr. Tom Jokic.
25: Christopher, as you well know, I cannot be trusted.
24: Well,
25: last year, season 8, I promised new wave episodes.
24: Yeah, I know.
25: Yeah. Not only did we not do two new wave episodes, we didn't even do one. Now,
24: in your heart, you did them though.
25: That's right. I knew that it would be a big undertaking. I knew we would need a ringer to join us, and we did. We got Rob Pruse, and Rob, thankfully, is still here, because not only did I lie about saying we have two New Wave episodes, there is so much extra content. We actually have three. It's going to be another epic show with some of the greatest names in New Wave, and also some of the lesser-known names in New Wave, who are only big kind of for that moment. So we can't wait to present to you part three of our celebration of New Wave. Don't you want me, baby? Don't you want me, oh? From 1981, that's Human League and Don't You Want Me.
2: Now, by any standards, Human League had a long run of successful albums with peaks at the top of the charts with Dare in 1981, featuring their best-known songs Don't You Want Me and Love Action. Now, when original members Martin Ware and Ian Craig Marsh went looking for a lead singer and chose school friend Phil Oakey, who had no musical experience, who couldn't play an instrument, much less sing, they set a standard that Oakey continued years later when he hired Susan Ann Sully and Joanne Catherall, two 17-year-olds he spotted in a club who had no musical experience at all. And in both cases, it worked. In this interview from 1986, Rick Ringer talks with bandleader Phil Oakey about a disastrous show, spending too much time in the studio, and the

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1: Sometimes, yeah. Actually, we think about giving up almost every day. But there's always someone. We think there's someone somewhere waiting to say, the Human League couldn't manage it without me. You know, like the producer of Dare or someone that's left the group or something. So we keep on to prove we can do it.
2: Mm-hmm. And I've always been impressed by your honesty in the interviews that I've read, in the interviews I've seen you in, about your abilities to make music, saying that at times you guys have none, as far as playing instruments goes, admitting that you don't really know that much about making music once you're in the studio, and it can sometimes be really hairy in there and you're wondering what the heck's going on. You've even been quoted as calling yourselves friendly idiots.
1: Yeah.
2: It's an honesty that perhaps could get you in trouble at sometimes, but it's very admirable at the same time. And to know what do you think Human League does best, if not play instruments? What do you think you do best while you're making music?
1: Well, we always thought that music is really something that you've got in your head, and all we want to do is take the very easiest route we can find to get that out and onto a bit of tape somewhere. You know, we never particularly admired very skillful musicianship.
2: Mm-hmm. So the hard part is transferring what you think and making it sound the way you want to sound. And that keeps a lot of artists in the studio for long, long periods of time.
1: Yeah.
2: It's very frustrated simply because that's not an easy thing to do.
1: Yeah. Well, you get a bit silly about it as well, especially if you have big hits. Suddenly you've got more money to do it with, and that means that you're taking more time. And, you know, we've taken 2 years to make our last two LPs, and I hope that'll never happen again.
2: You played Toronto during the success of the Dare LP.
1: Yeah.
2: Back in the summer of 82, I believe it was.
1: I think it was.
2: And I think you'll agree with me that you weren't quite organized as far as live performance goes then. The show had a few problems. Do you remember the tour?
1: What we remember about it is that we had our keyboard player on that tour was Joe Callis, who's a guitarist and had never played keyboards before. He got conjunctivitis, so he couldn't see that night. He was wearing an eye patch, and we played like the worst show, as I remember.
2: So you remember it?
1: We possibly could. But then the next day, the review was, we're sick of these bands coming over with their tapes and being too perfect. And we don't use tapes. We won't use tapes. I won't go on a stage with tapes. So we thought, this is very, very odd. We wonder if the reviewer is at the same concert. We thought it was really strange that we were struggling to get by because we didn't have proper keyboard players anyway, and then we were criticised for being too good.
2: Mm-hmm.
1: Very odd.
3: Oh, lots going on in that clip. But most striking is how they didn't think very highly of their own musical abilities.
4: Can I cut in on that?
3: Yeah.
4: Because when I was listening to that clip, I saw that show. I was at that show, and I wrote a book report, I mean, like a music report for my school project, because I was in grade 12 at the time. And I thought they were so bad, I was disappointed. And sometimes now when people say, what's the worst show you ever saw? I always think of that Human League show.
3: Oh!
4: Isn't that weird?
5: I think of Frankie Goes to Hollywood, but that's
4: really?
5: Another story.
4: So it was at the concert hall. It was Human League at the concert hall.
3: Yeah.
4: And I was so excited to see them. And I knew the record inside out because it was all the synthesizers, right, on the Dare album. And I was so excited to see them play live. I thought, wow, what's this going to be like? And they didn't sound like the record. And I was so disappointed. Like, they were playing, like, Don't You Want Me. And they were missing keyboard parts. And I kept thinking, they're not even playing the right things. So to hear that clip saying how it was the guy who was normally the guitar player or whatever was just getting to play
3: and
4: the
3: didn't
4: synth.
3: Didn't he have an eye patch or something? Like, he couldn't
4: see he had an eye problem or something. But I saw the show and I was so disappointed. I had to write a project. And I think it was for my music class. And I had to, like, do a review. I did this concert review and I got a good grade on it. But I had to basically talk about the fact that I'm like in this world now making records and things, and we strive to play live and play well, and here's this band that's at the top of the charts and they didn't sound that good. And
3: no.
4: So yeah.
5: But he had an eye patch to go with his pirate shirt.
4: The pirate look,
5: so
4: exactly.
5: Let's, you know,
4: it's good haircuts and things,
5: you know.
4: That's right, exactly.
5: Yeah.
4: They danced well.
3: And by the way, the album they're promoting there is Crash, which was a complete change of direction for them.
4: Yeah.
3: Especially with the single Human, which was written and produced by Jimmy Jam and Terry Lewis, and arguably not a new wave sound at all.
4: Not even a little bit.
3: No, but we definitely wanted to feature Human League, and that story about that concert is amazing.
5: This is a special edition of Famous Lost Words.

0: Love each other.
1: From 1981 and their second album, Message of Love by the Pretenders.
2: British-American band Pretenders may or may not be a new wave act based on their music, but they did emerge in that era with one of the greatest debut albums in rock history. Fronted by the dynamic Chrissie Hynde and built on her powerful songwriting, Pretenders' debut was released in 1980 and became a hit on both sides of the Atlantic. In this first interview clip, Chrissie Hynde grapples with the dreaded new wave label question, and is characteristically blunt in her opinions.
3: You have been labeled a new wave band. How do you feel about that?
4: Well, new wave is a label that I think record companies in the media came up with because they thought punk might have sounded a bit dirty, and it didn't really apply to a lot of the newer bands that were coming out. I mean, you couldn't have really called the Cars a punk band, could you?
3: They have been.
4: Well, they're not.
3: I know.
4: So, I guess for lack of a better term, God knows I could have thought of millions, but New Wave is the handle.
3: What would you like to call yourself, a rock and roll band?
4: Pop band.
1: Oh, I love Chrissie Hynde's direct way of speaking. No nonsense. And everything she said there is correct. And, you know, the media tries to label things because it can't do nuance very well. That being said, we are devoting very special episodes to music that has been labeled New Wave by us, the very unnuanced media.
2: Pretenders' first North American success came with the song Brass in Pocket. Chrissie's been asked to explain the term.
3: The song Brass in Pocket, is that an expression that should mean something as is?
4: Brass in Pocket is a North England expression, which means if you got some money in your pocket, some brass in pocket.
3: The song is awfully self-confident. It's almost a boast, and yet somehow you get the feeling that it's a front. Did you have any special significance in writing that song that way, or did I interpret it the correct way?
4: It's a real lightweight, throwaway pop song, that is. It's kind of a piss take. I don't know if you use that expression here.
3: What's it mean?
4: Not tongue-in-cheek, but a little bit... I don't know if you can really translate that expression, to take the mick a little bit, to have a go at yourself a little bit.
1: Yeah, you got to remember that Chrissie spent a lot of time in the UK and was in the middle of the whole Sex Pistols, Malcolm McLaren scene, so you can understand why she's completely in the culture of the UK.
5: Yeah, you can hear a bit of her accent there, too. Like,
1: yeah.
5: I forgot about that listening to the clip. I remember she's an American with a little bit of a Brit.
1: Yes,
2: mid-Atlantic.
1: Right.
5: Yeah, a little bit.
2: Yeah. Here Chrissie Hynde talks about the virtues of releasing singles instead of full albums.
3: Are you going to be around, or is the Pretenders something that is here today and gone tomorrow?
4: I think we're going to be around for a while. But I like, when I say I like that, I mean I like things... I like singles for a start. This album-orientated rock thing is a real turn-off to me. I like singles. I like the idea of being able to come out with a one-off single. Like, mm-hmm. Can you remember, for example, Aaron Neville, Tell It Like It Is?
3: Mm-hmm.
4: I think that was the only song he ever did that I know of.
3: Me too.
4: And that was a great song. Now, see, if someone is obliged to go out and make a whole album, then it's not... You don't get that freshness and the enthusiasm where someone can go out and do a one-off great single.
1: Love that clip. Of course, Aaron Neville did manage to make some great albums after Chrissie made those statements, but her comments about how singles are more important to her than albums is very interesting. It's certainly more prevalent today, perhaps, than it was even the time that she said those words.
2: Yeah.
1: More Chrissie Hynde and the Pretenders in episode 807 in the Famous Lost Words archives, and in that same episode are Madonna and Zappa, Frank Zappa, because that's what we do.
2: This is Famous Lost Words, where we dig deep into the interview archives and play you the best parts. I'm Christopher Ward with Tom Jokic. 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
1: 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And on When Rock Stars Attack, it's Jim Kerr of Simple Minds versus the Critics.
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2: This is Famous Last Words, where you hear some of the best interviews from the past. You'll also get some awkward ones, like the moment when Madonna gave a two-word answer to a pretty great question.
1: Oh, yeah.
2: Or when George Harrison said that Paul McCartney had run out of good ideas.
1: Oh, boy, I remember that.
2: That was an ouch.
1: It sure was. And there are many more awkward and brilliant moments in the archives. Check us out wherever you listen to podcasts. Now, let's continue part three of our celebration of New Wave. From 1980, that's almost the prototypical new wave sound, orchestral maneuvers in the dark with Enola Gay. And from a very early OMD interview, here's broadcaster Larry Wilson asking Andy McCluskey of the band about that song.
14: I'm fascinated with Enola Gay. That was the name of the actual bomber aircraft that dropped the bomb on Hiroshima, right?
18: Yep.
14: Enola
18: That's
14: Gay.
18: Right. I think, you know, it's not as perhaps people might imagine when they realize it's about the airplane. It's not a anti-nuclear crusade or anything. It stems from an interest in the airplane itself. It is almost a love song about the airplane, but that was the, you know, sort of initial fascination. Myself and Paul were sort of interested in airplanes, and we used to wander around museums, and when we discovered the Enola Gay, we just started reading about it, and it just became a really kind of fascinating subject. And the words have got all sorts of like double and triple meanings in them, which, as you say, the first listening, you just think it's some kind of love song, but all those sort of little things like "Is mother proud of little boy today" kind of takes on a lot of different meanings, because the plane was named after the pilot's mother, which is a pretty oddball thing to do, go and name a plane after your mum and go and drop atom bombs on people. The code name of the bomb was Little Boy as well, so there's a lot of kind of like historical narrative in the song, but it's really undercover, you know.
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1: 1982, Promised You a Miracle from the album...
5: New Gold Dream.
1: Right.
5: 81, 82, 83, 84.
1: All right.
5: What? Yeah, they put all the... It's the whole title. It's New Gold Dream, 81, 82, 83, 84.
1: And the album's from 82.
5: Yeah.
1: So it made you feel like you were hearing music from the future. That's the way I understood it at the time.
5: I thought so, too.
1: That is a great album. Yep. Simple Minds on Famous Last Words.
2: Tom, in 1982, Scottish band Simple Minds were recognized as that country's top band. And this was a few years before their biggest success with Don't You Forget About Me. Simple Minds had success in many countries, including Canada, long before that breakout song. The following interview with bandleader and main songwriter Jim Kerr is from 1982. It reveals some of what comes before success, but it also shows a band with an artistic vision that they stayed with until it paid off. This is a band with a serious work ethic.
18: It's really gone very, very fast. We've done six albums. People tend to think, well, that's 6 years. It's not. We've done six albums in 3 years.
20: It's a lot of work.
18: It is. And ideas keep coming. We go on tour. I read about bands who go on tour and they say the carousel of touring, the interview, the sound check, you know, the gig, a drink, bed, it's too much. It's just not inspiring. Well, we don't find it necessarily that way. It can be if you let it, but it's good, you know. We come back from tour with ideas. At sound checks, we can try things out if there's a bit of time. And really, touring is our lifeblood, both financially.
20: True.
18: And I think it does provide a lot of food for thought, the interesting characters you meet along the way and the places that you meet. And that all comes out in the new records, but not in the way that a lot of people would present it, you know, writing songs about the isolations of being in old motels and stuff like that.
20: Yeah.
18: It's not like that at all.
1: This is a 1982 interview with Jim Kerr of Simple Minds, and this was in support of the album New Gold Dream, which we've talked about a little bit, and they had just had a hit the year before with Love Song, a great electropop song from, I think, the album Sons and Fascination. Mm-hmm. Am I right,
5: yes.
1: Rob?
5: Yep.
1: But the band had a little bit more guts to it because it wasn't just synth.
5: Mm-hmm.
1: It was an equally good mix of synth and guitars and really well-miked drums.
5: They were a huge influence on our Spoon sound as well.
1: Yeah.
5: We did because we opened for them in 81 when that album had just come out.
1: Really?
5: Sons and Fascination.
1: Oh, okay.
5: And I'll never forget watching them at their sound check and just thinking, man, this sound is amazing. Like,
2: it was big, wasn't it?
5: Yes. Yeah. But it was the combination of the keyboard just driving like a sequencer kind of thing with the rhythm section.
1: Yeah.
5: And it definitely inspired us as well. But yeah.
1: Wasn't there a drummer, Mel Gaynor? I think that was his name.
5: Yep.
1: Great drummer. Very muscular, like muscular sound.
5: Yep.
1: And the next album was equally brilliant. That was called Sparkle in the Rain. And boy, did that have a punchy sound. Mm-hmm. And then, of course, that leads us to Don't You Forget About Me, which had like just a smoking drum sound for sure. For sure.
2: They got talked about a lot, as I recall, in the same breath as U2.
1: Yes.
5: Yep.
2: And is that because of the instrumental mixture, do you think, Rob?
1: I don't think so. I think it's Jim Kerr's lead vocal.
5: I was going to say, I think it is the vocal. Something about the quality of the way he was singing. Definitely there was
2: that anthemic kind of bellow.
5: Yep. Yeah,
1: also,
5: for
1: like,
5: sure.
1: Even the voice was kind of similar.
5: Mm-hmm.
1: And I think the more famous Simple Minds became, the more Jim Kerr thought he was Bono.
5: Yeah.
1: I'm going to put that out there. Because I saw Simple Minds live, and I saw U2 live a number of times, so I'm kind of going, I don't know who's copying who, but I kind of think Jim is copying Bono a little bit. Yeah.
2: Hmm.
1: Don't tell him I said that. He can be cranky too, that guy.
2: Oh, no, I know. Here, Jim Kerr talks about the different receptions the band gets as they travel.
18: The United States is so, I mean, you know, the difference, obviously, from Toronto and Montreal, it's so vast, or Quebec City, how bands can be popular and even taste. We were talking about that yesterday, how bands can be go gold in Canada, in Quebec City alone, because there is a taste there.
5: True.
18: I find the same thing in the United States. You know, it's kind of weird us being in Dallas. It just feels weird to be in Texas, and I think they are, with all due respect to them, I think they are a little bit behind the time just now, but whereas on the West Coast in San Francisco, it's like we get a, you know, it's almost like our hometown.
19: Really?
18: And in the East Coast, there are places that feel the same. And to be honest, the gig in Toronto, the reaction we got, especially on the first night, felt like it was our hometown too, because people are really, really close. So I find it hard to kind of generalize and say this is what that's like and that's what that's like. But you know that each place has its own kind of culture and root, and that has got a lot of things to do with taste and music.
1: Oh, I love that breakdown of different countries and cities and fan bases.
2: The power of symbolism is found in songs and album covers.
18: If you look at these covers of someone like Ozzy Osbourne or Black Sabbath, and it's all 666 and the devil and evil, and no one looks at it twice.
19: True.
18: It's not a threat. Yet you have a cover like ours, which, if I can be arrogant enough to say, I think is beautiful. People go, this is heavy. You know, Christian, there is, you know, motives underneath it and such. They're passionate symbols. And the cross, believe it or not, is a Celtic cross. There are crosses like that in Scotland, Ireland, and Scandinavia, which a lot of people believe were there before Christianity even got there. You know, the cross doesn't.
19: So could be pagan, even.
18: Could be, yeah. We're talking about
19: food
18: that too.
19: Food for thought.
18: Yeah, it really is. I think it's important to have original and striking graphics on a sleeve, and I also think that combined with an album that is a very hopeful album, a very positive album, people have put much more than two and two together. Sometimes I think they've read things into it that they want to believe, which I don't mind.
1: Yeah, the image of the cross is very prominent on the cover of New Gold Dream, so that's where that conversation comes from. By the way, this interview was conducted by my friend and former colleague, Gord James, so thanks, Gord.
2: Time now for When Rock Stars Attack. In this corner, Jim Kerr of Simple Minds. In the other corner, rock critics.
18: I was thinking the other day as well how to describe critics. With all respect to them, and there are some that I like, I think critics are a bit like voyeurs in a bordello or a brothel. They see it every day. They've saw it all before, but they never join in, and I don't know if they could do it themselves.
1: Okay, brilliant shot. That's a knockout in the first round. Jim Kerr is the winner by unanimous decision, but Christopher, when you first heard this clip, you said, oh, Tom, he's said that a number of times. He's used that whole line a few times because he says it so well.
5: Right.
1: Yeah.
2: There you have it. Simple Minds on Famous Lost Words.
1: Coming up, Boy George calls out pretentious music journalists and why Neil Finn was embarrassed to play some of his best songs to his Split Enz bandmates.
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1: This is Famous Last Words. If you're listening to the radio version of this show, check out the podcast version for bonus content, including Rob Pruse talking about teaching Rami Malek how to play the piano for his Oscar-winning role as Freddie Mercury. Now back to more of the music of the 80s. 1983, Church of the Poison Mind by Culture Club. What a great sound of that song.
2: Yeah. Boy George and Culture Club broke through with a pop soul mix that incorporated so many influences from Motown to reggae. In this clip, Boy George talks about the early post-punk era and how they managed to get noticed.
0: The thing that happened in England is during that whole new romantic period, and there was like the post-punk thing, there was a lot of bands coming up, and there were certain trendy journalists that were writing complete garbage, like Ernest Hemingway stuff, about these bands that hadn't played, you know, they just had these great clothes, and they just didn't exist, you know, like when they played, people said, Is this what we came to see?
5: Uh-huh.
0: Now, there was one band called Blue Rondrella Turk, who, I don't know if you read a lot of the English press, they were on everything. They were there. And people were saying they were magnificent and they were a triumph. And they did jazz and they did all this stuff. I went along to see them.
5: Mm-hmm.
0: And I was really angry because, number one, I love jazz, like the traditional early jazz stuff. It's my favourite type of singing. And I went along and I was quite pleased the fact that, you know, it wasn't as good as I expected it to be. But one of the things which we said to each other is that we're going to have to... Nobody was playing then. It was all like, yeah, we may be doing a gig in a submarine, you know, like sort of 10,000 miles under the sea. It was all like pretentious. So we thought we'd just go out and play to ordinary people and see what the reaction was.
5: Mm-hmm.
0: And the reaction got better, you know. Obviously, as we got better, the audiences got better. And eventually... What happened to us was a complete stroke of luck. We were playing miles and miles out of the town in a place called Southend. And one of the guys from Virgin Publishing was on holiday to see his parents, and he popped into this club and he saw us. Now, we weren't brilliant by any means, but the guy thought there was potential.
5: Mm-hmm.
0: And eventually tracked me down, and we went in the studio. And what we did was John went to a lot of records. There was a buzz then. As soon as one record company says, hey, you know, have you heard of this Culture Club? There's a buzz. So John went round representing the band to all these companies, and basically they were saying, can we hear the demo? And John says, well, if you want to hear the demo, then you pay for the studio.
1: Great stuff with Boy George of Culture Club. Rob, did you guys tour with Culture Club?
5: We did. We did their first U.S. tour. Spring of 1983. They had just hit the top of the charts with Do You Really Want to Hurt Me?
1: Right.
5: And we had just signed to A&M Records out of Los Angeles as a distribution in America, and they got us on that tour. So it was like a 21-date tour.
1: Yeah.
5: All over America, and that's actually where Nile Rodgers saw us. We played in New York at the Palladium Club, and Nile was there with Sting and Steve Winwood, and he always told the story that that's where he saw us, and he was a little more impressed with us than Culture Club, and he sort of approached our record company and said, I'd like to work with these guys. But Culture Club were fantastic, and what was exciting was that everywhere we went, everybody was coming to see Boy George. Like, in those days, there was always a little bit more mystery. Everything wasn't so accessible, right, to know about people, and there was the mystery of this singer from England, and people, like, there were a lot of celebrities coming to the shows, and every town we were in, other musicians were coming out to see them and stuff, and they were fantastic.
1: Mm-hmm.
5: And I heard little sneak previews of these songs like Church of the Poison Mind because they had already recorded all that music, but because they had just hit in America, they decided to hold off on it for a little while and wait to release it. So how exciting that must have been for them.
1: That first album, what was the first Culture Club album called?
5: Kissing to be Clever.
1: Kissing to be Clever was very good.
5: Yes, it was amazing.
1: That second album, Color by Numbers, was astonishing.
5: Yep.
1: A great collection of pop hits.
5: Yep. I have a new wave theory, actually. As you were sending me all the clips about this show, and I was realizing that it really seems like a lot of the early new wave albums really found the sound really came on the second albums. Like, people would call it the sophomore slump sometimes,
1: mm-hmm.
5: but I really feel like a lot of the bands that you've been talking about really came to fruition even more with the second. Duran Duran's second album, Rio.
1: Yes.
5: Our second album, Arias and Symphonies.
1: Yes.
5: Really found
1: great
5: more
1: album.
5: Footing.
1: Great
5: right?
1: album, by the way.
5: Culture Club, you know, with Color by Numbers as the second album. And I was looking through a lot of the people on the list and I thought, oh, it's true that even in the rock era, there, you know, people had time to, bands had time to grow and do more development, you know.
1: Yeah,
5: and
1: absolutely.
5: I think it's true of the new waivers as well.
2: Is that because they're bringing a new sound, though, that takes a little while to find its footing and to find the audience that's going to become loyal and dedicated
5: for
2: to it.
5: For sure, and it's like you need to do something, you have to do it more than once. So when a band has an opportunity to be in the recording studio, you have that first experience, like, this is amazing, it's good, but you're like, let me at it again. Because then you remember what it's like, and you take what you've learned, and then hopefully you've been on the road playing and writing more as well. You come in for the second shoot, and you're like, you take it to another level.
2: Speaking of being in the studio, what did Nile Rodgers bring to that for you?
5: He brought us a real good well, it comes back to that dance idea, you know.
2: Yeah.
5: We wanted a punchier sound from him because we had heard him doing Let's Dance.
1: An original Sim?
5: Yeah, and he had just done actually, I think he did that right after he worked with us.
1: Right.
5: But it was the same period. Really, before us, he had done Let's Dance, and he had done a Debbie Harry album, and he'd done Diana Ross. So we were sort of on his ascendant of his career.
1: Right.
5: So I think that was
1: Part
5: one reason.
1: Two.
5: Yeah, really, I know, right? So, but we knew he was going to bring us this punchier, sort of danceable sound, and that's really what he did. He sort of stripped away a lot of our British sensibilities in some ways, because we still had the synthesizers and the guitar, that mixture, but he sort of just beefed it up. I mean, we did recording in New York with him, and his engineer was from New York as well, and they just brought a different sort of edge to our sound.
2: Yeah, it was quintessentially American music, wasn't it?
5: Yeah, I mean,
2: that he did,
5: for sure.
2: Yeah.
5: And so he brought something to us that We were like quintessential Canadians with a quintessential European influence, more than even the American influence. So Niall sort of helped mix it up for us in that way.
1: Cool.
5: For sure.
1: Yeah. Great. This is Famous Lost Words. I'm Tom Jokic with Christopher Ward, and our special co-host this week is Rob Pruse, a talented musician and one of the original members of the iconic Canadian new wave band, The Spoons. Split Ends and their classic breakthrough single, I Got You, from 1980.
2: Tom, New Zealand has produced numerous bands over the years who usually end up traveling to Australia to chase fame and fortune. Split Ends made the move with a strong following and some great songs. In this brief clip, Neil Finn talks about how two of the band's biggest songs got better.
3: One Step Ahead is quite a subtle song in lots of ways. It was I was a bit embarrassed to play it to the band when I first brought it to rehearsal, because I couldn't really hear it myself, but you know, I mean,
4: it's very, the same with I Got You.
3: I'm very lucky to have to be in a great band that can, you know, make the songs better than what I can even imagine. So I was very pleased in the studio that one turned out so well.
1: Oh yeah, One Step Ahead and I Got You were both great songs. So were Hard Act to Follow and 6 Months in a Leaky Boat. You know, between Split Ends and Crowded House, Neil Finn and his brother Tim Finn created an amazing body of work.
5: Split Ends were another quintessential new wave band.
1: Yes.
5: For sure.
1: For sure.
5: Those early albums were unbelievable.
1: And they had the quirky hair, the ultra-moosed hair.
5: Yeah, and the twitchy guitars.
1: And the twitchy guitars, and also the makeup.
5: Yeah.
1: Like, it was, yeah, they were,
5: yep.
1: And also, remember that album? It was called True Colors,
5: yes.
1: And it was etched?
5: Yeah, the laser etching etched on the vinyl.
1: On the vinyl.
5: Was the most amazing thing. If you held it to the light, and it would, like, reflect different colors and things.
1: Yes.
5: Yeah.
1: From 1983, that's Howard Jones with New Song.
2: Howard Jones had a great run of pop songs that were infused with synths and optimism. Here, he talks about the legacy of some of those songs.
7: I feel very fortunate that I can still sing those songs with conviction, because it could have been that 20 years or 22 years later, you know, I would have disagreed with myself about what I was singing about. But actually, you know, New Song and What Is Love, I can still stand by, because I still agree with the philosophy that it's saying. And I wouldn't put it in exactly the same way now, but I still think that, you know, one has to question things. And What Is Love? Is it questioning the idea of romantic love, etc.? And, you know, that questioning spirit has to go on. Otherwise, we don't move forward.
1: Oh, I love the idea that he enjoys singing the songs that he still agrees with. Like, he still agrees with the sentiment that he was trying to put across, because that's many years later, you know?
5: Yeah. Things can only get better.
1: That's right. This is a special new wave edition of Famous Lost Words. Up next, Gary Numan goes from punk guitars to new wave synths. And on When Rock Stars Attack, another band expresses their displeasure with Elvis Costello.
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2: If you're loving this show so far, don't forget to get caught up on all of our past episodes, including interviews with the Beatles, the Stones, the Cars, the Go-Go's, the Foo Fighters, the Beach Boys, the Guess Who, the Bee Gees, the Eagles, the Band, the Spoons, the Killers, the Police, and so many others.
1: Yeah.
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1: from 1979. Wow, that is a new wave sound for sure. Gary Numan and Cars.
2: Gary Numan's considered one of the pioneers of electronic music. His technique of combining synths with guitar effects led to the unique sound of songs like Cars, a number one in Canada and the UK. He sold over 10 million records and continues to tour and make new music. In this short clip, Numan talks about how he came to combine his interests in guitars and synthesizers.
0: When I got into electronics, I made a synthesizer play a guitar line, because all the songs that I'd written, I'd written on a guitar. See, what happened was, I'd written all these songs, and then the punk thing come along, and I thought, oh, well, if I play punk, I'll get a contract, because everyone was getting a contract that played it. Mm-hmm. It was sound like every record company had their token punk band. And so, being a bit sharp, I thought, oh, well, if we play it, we'll get signed up. Having got signed up, we can do what we like. So I did that, and it was after we got signed up and did these two singles that I started to get bored. Mm-hmm. So before that, I had all these songs written on guitar, and then I started to use a synthesizer on them because they could give them the atmosphere that they was lacking, and I did that.
1: Gary Numan didn't know it at the time, but he became hugely influential to a large number of musicians because of the hits he had in England and the one hit he had in North America. He says that people like Trent Reznor, Damon Albarn, Marilyn Manson have cited him as an influence.
2: So after inviting a couple of members of the band Japan to join him in the studio, Numan then referred to them as a strange bunch of blokes. That's how I feel today, but never mind.
3: Now, you've made some new musical friends, at least the first time they've appeared on your
4: albums. Well,
3: the guys from Japan, a couple of guys from Japan.
4: Yeah, that's right, yeah. Strange bunch of blokes, really. I don't have much to do with them. But
3: so they weren't like pals, you said, hey, come on
4: not
3: in.
4: Not really, know. No. Yeah. Sort of off and on-ish.
3: But
4: I was quite friendly with Mick for a while, but he's just decided that he's gone off me again. But they're like that, you give him 2 weeks and he'll be back ringing up.
3: Mm-hmm.
4: That's what I say, a little bit annoying really in that respect. But anyway, along they come to the studio, and so I said, just go and do what you like, you know, there's the chords, play what you want. So it's Japan playing my songs on a number of occasions. So
3: mm-hmm.
4: That's a pretty good answer for that. It wasn't me actually going out and getting them to as an influence, it was them coming along for the sheer fun of it, really.
1: There you go. That's When Rock Stars Attack, Gary Numan versus the guys in Japan. Now, Rob, we don't have any Japan audio for this special New Wave edition.
5: Yeah.
1: But, boy, oh boy, do they deserve to be at least acknowledged, don't you think?
5: I really do. They were a huge influence on a lot of musicians, and they had a, I mean, it's one of those things where people say, well, it was like a cult following.
1: Right.
5: But they definitely, they had a sound all their own that really resonated with people. And I mean, that they were an influence on a band like Duran Duran.
1: Yes.
5: Definitely an influence on us, and we got to work with their producer, John Punter, as well,
1: right,
5: who created Nova Heart with us and our album, Aries and Symphonies. So that influence resonated through our music as well. And yeah, I mean, I know they did some collaboration, a couple of the guys with Gary Numan.
1: Yeah.
5: And yeah, David Sylvian continues to have a solo career, you know, for many years afterwards. And,
1: yes.
5: And not real mainstream success in any way, but when people who know, they know. You know what I mean?
2: How do you think the influence went back and forth between them and Bowie?
5: Bowie influenced them.
2: Yeah.
5: I mean, really the magic is that Bowie was the groundbreaker for all of us.
1: Yeah,
5: you know?
1: He's kind of ground zero for the entire new wave.
5: I think
1: thing,
5: so. I mean, really there was, even as far as the looks and the sounds, and I think, you know, Bowie went through phases in the 70s that led to what we all wanted to do into the 80s, for sure. Like David Sylvian looked like a Bowie guy, kind of a
1: guy.
5: Nick Rhodes, I had the same kind of hairstyle.
1: Yes.
5: And just looking at it from a look perspective, there were things that Bowie started that everybody sort of rode on. And he was like the godfather of the new wave, really.
1: Just want to say one thing about the song Cars, because that's what we were really talking about.
5: Yes.
2: Oh, yeah, I remember that.
5: Gary Numan, back then.
1: The funny thing is, when he performed that song on stage, he realized very early on that all the vocals come in the first 90 seconds, and the rest of the song, the other 3 minutes, are him just standing there while the band plays the music.
2: Right.
1: And he hated it so much that he actually got another keyboard and put it in front of himself so it looked like he was doing something.
2: Oh, a cardboard
1: keyboard.
5: That's what keyboard players do well. You can always stand there and look busy, and nobody really knows what you're doing. You don't look busy, but you are.
1: From 1982, Madness and the Very Fun Our House.
2: You know, Tom, there are a lot of reasons why bands get together, break up, reunite. But this litany of excuses for personnel changes in the band Madness is so absurd. We thought we'd cite it directly from Wikipedia. Okay, ready?
1: Okay.
2: So, Graham McPherson, better known as Suggs, took over the lead vocals after seeing the band perform in a friend's garden. Tulane, the former lead vocalist, went on to be an actor under the name Dickran Tulane. Smythe, who left after an argument with Barson, was replaced by Gavin Rogers, Barson's girlfriend's brother. McPherson was kicked out of the band for choosing to watch Chelsea instead of rehearsing too often. I love that one. Thompson left the band after Barson criticized his saxophone playing.
5: I say all that three times really fast.
1: Right, and that is literally madness.
5: Wow.
1: Okay, let's hear these clips.
2: Madness were known for their high-energy live shows.
6: When you do a live show, there's an added dimension to what you guys do out there. You're always moving. Did the live show come together, or did you always have that in mind to put on a show as well as play your music?
7: Well, I think it hides your embarrassment when you're jumping about, you know. Nobody really knows.
8: You get into more. If you're moving around on stage, people out front feel easier and more comfortable.
1: Oh, I love that line. It hides your embarrassment when you're jumping about.
2: Here the band members talk about their contemporaries and who they like.
6: How do you feel about the post-punk movement, new wave?
8: There isn't really one.
6: There isn't one?
8: I don't think so. I think punk's really died down. I mean, the post-punk, I suppose, is XTC. The Jam, really. Mm-hmm. People like that. They're really good.
6: Who do you listen to when you buy new albums? Who are you going out here?
8: I usually buy old albums. I don't particularly go.
7: I don't really like anybody new at the moment. Lena Lovitch is okay.
8: Yeah, she's pretty hot.
7: Yeah, and I like Lena and Jewelry, The Police. I like Elvis Costello's new album. I don't really like him a lot, but I like his new album.
1: Oh man, it seems to me that Elvis ticked off a number of people around that time.

0: the singular sound of the Beat, or the English Beat, and Mirror in the Bathroom from their 1980 debut album, I Just Can't Stop It. We had a chance to talk to David Steele and Andy Cox of the band in the early 80s, and we talked to them about the makeup of the group, particularly their work with Saxa, the elder statesman of the English Beat.
1: You have really a mix in the band, because, as I mentioned, you have Saxa, who shows up once in a while, who is really quite the character, from what I understand.
2: Still on the show.
1: But with a band that's basically youth-oriented, he's so much older. Has that really had a big impact on the group, on your material, on the way you present yourselves? His experience?
3: Troz is very experienced with music. He could just, you know, play along. We would never have to tell him what key any songs were in or anything. He'd just do it. But in a lot of ways, he was younger than all of us.
2: He's a complete madman, really. Because he was... Yeah, he was like a 14-year-old most of the time.
1: How is it that the Beat has managed to survive with the ska music, with the Beat, when so many other English groups have just sort of disappeared or dissipated? And what is it that's made you guys stick with it and stay on top?
2: We were in debt, so we couldn't split up anyway.
3: Well, we get on fairly well as well.
4: From the National Newsroom of the Canadian Press, I'm David Augustine. Prime Minister Mark Carney says he certainly does not have confidence in Gianni Infantino following the FIFA president's failed plan to sell stakes in the World Cup. Carney spoke on the matter at an unrelated news conference in Toronto.
5: The idea that proper governance is not to disclose to your closest advisors, your chief operating officer, your fellow board members, something of consequence that you're even considering, let alone proposing, that's fatal, should be fatal, and you lose confidence in that individual.
4: Carney's remarks add to growing pressure on the soccer leader. Canada co-hosted the 2026 World Cup with the United States and Mexico, and Carney appeared alongside Infantino at several tournament events. A jury in New York heard Wednesday the mother of Melina Fratellin repeatedly texted the girl's father, Luciano, on the evening the 9-year-old girl was reported missing.
6: Police extracted data from Fratellin's phone, including location, text, and call records. The data indicate Fratellin's phone had stopped for about an hour in the rural area of New York where Melina's body was later found. In some messages to Melina's mother, Callie Galanis, Fratellin claimed to be 15 minutes away from bringing the girl home. The data also shows Galanis repeatedly texted and called Fratellin around the time he reported their daughter missing. Fratellin did not answer these calls. His trial is scheduled to continue on Thursday. Marie-Claude Strikeman, The Canadian Press, Elizabethtown, New York.
4: A federal union argues public service cuts are elevating the threats Canadians face from climate disasters.
7: The federal government's website says a total of more than 1,500 positions have been shed at Natural Resources, Fisheries and Oceans, and at Environment and Climate Change Canada. The Professional Institute of the Public Service of Canada says some of those employees worked on things like flood forecasting, monitoring wildfire smoke and air quality, and studying threats to Canada's forests. The union's president says the government is cutting these positions even as it acknowledges climate change is making wildfires, floods, and severe weather events more frequent and destructive. Jason White, The Canadian Press.
4: Wildfire destruction in BC's interior continues to mount, with authorities outside Clinton saying structures have been destroyed on about 120 properties, adding to the loss of about 230 homes near Okanagan Lake over the weekend. Canadian Press reporter Daryl Greer has details of the emergency response.
8: The most visible response that we were able to see yesterday were these planes as they were skimming the water and dropping it in this sequence of six planes. It was quite a sight.
4: The fire that razed Okanagan lakefront properties to their foundations is still burning out of control and has triggered a series of evacuation orders and alerts. This is the Canadian Press. In sports, Ernie Clement's two-run homer in the 10th inning lifted the Toronto Blue Jays to a 5-4 win over the Houston Astros. The game was tied at 3-3 entering the 10th with the automatic runner on second when Clement sent the first pitch from Bennett Sousa into left field to put the Blue Jays on top. Leila Fernandez will carry the torch for Canada into the third round of the National Bank Open. The 23-year-old from Laval, Quebec, topped the Mexico's Renata Zarazua 6-2, 6-2 before a partisan crowd at Sobey Stadium. Fernandez already represented the last Canadian hope in both the women's and men's singles draw at the annual tennis tournament, heading into her first match after getting a bye. Fernandez is the last one left because Felix Auger-Aliassime's National Bank Open was over before it even started. In another major blow to the tournament, the top-ranked Canadian withdrew from his hometown event some 2 hours before his opening match at IGA Stadium. Auger-Aliassime arrived in Montreal 2 weeks before the event and said he had no issues until he felt a sharp pain during training on Monday. From the Canadian Press, I'm David Augustine.
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17: Overnight, there's a chance of some showers, a risk of a thunderstorm. We'll see some fog patches developing, staying warm, low of 20. Today, fog patches clearing in the morning, then a mix of sun and cloud, 40% chance of showers late in the afternoon, high going up to 28, feeling more like 34. Friday, cloudy, 40% chance of some rain, high of 28. Saturday, mix of sun and cloud, chance of showers, high of 28. I'm Bonnie Heslop for CKTB News.
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19: 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I'm Manoush Zomorodi. 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And one of the most basic things our bodies need is movement.

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1: We need to stay healthy. It all started with a headline that he desperately wanted to debunk.
2: I came across some news headline. It was like in Runner's World magazine. It said something like, sitting is the new smoking, even if you're a runner. And I was like, you know, as a runner, I tend to see exercise as the cure-all, prevent-all for everything. And so for this article to, you know, put it out there that, like, you know, what you do exercise-wise, you're running, that's not enough. I didn't believe it. And so I set off in my career to debunk that and show that, you know, that's not true. Exercise can overcome. That sitting isn't the kryptonite to exercise. And here we are almost 15 years later, and man, I've come to see it in a very different light.
3: We are living in the most sedentary era in modern history.
1: Keith Diaz continues from the TED stage.
3: In a single year, the average adult now spends a full 187 days, over half of the year, sitting or physically idle. The bad news is that our bodies weren't designed for this. I know because I've spent my career as a scientist studying the harms of being highly sedentary. And what scientists have found is that being highly sedentary increases your risk of diabetes, cancer, dementia, heart disease, and ultimately, early death. Worse, this is true even if you exercise regularly. Exercise only makes up a tiny fraction of your day. The toxicity comes from when movement begins to disappear from your life. And this begs the question, why isn't exercise alone enough? A part of the answer lies in our muscles. Our muscles are more than just a machinery that power movement. They're also really important for regulating things like our metabolism. Let's use blood sugar as an example. Our muscles are like sponges for blood sugar. When we regularly use and contract our muscles, they're like a moist sponge soaking up the sugar from the bloodstream. But when we don't regularly use and contract our muscle, like a dry and shriveled up sponge, not really good at soaking up anything. Now here's the key. When we exercise, it rewets the sponge. But eventually, that sponge dries out if you get little to no movement the rest of your day. If our muscles need regular use to function optimally, then outside of any exercise time, we need to be contracting them frequently through movement. The question that we asked in my lab is, what's the least amount of movement breaks that we need in order to offset the harms of being highly sedentary? And the answer we found was a 5-minute walk every half hour.
1: In 2023, as part of the Body Electric Project, NPR partnered with Keith's team at Columbia University Medical Center to conduct a massive study with over 20,000 public radio listeners, testing how feasible this gold standard of 5 minutes of movement for every half hour of sedentary time was out of the lab.
2: I mean, we set out really to answer the question, can people do movement breaks in the real world?
1: And the answer was yes. It wasn't easy at first, but once people committed to taking regular breaks throughout the day, they started noticing the positive effects on their mood, productivity, fatigue levels, and more. Plus, Keith now has an exciting update.
2: What we're finding is that once people take about 5 movement breaks a day, you start to see diminishing returns in terms of their improvements in fatigue, right? Like after about 5 to 6 breaks a day, you don't get that much extra benefit from doing 7, 8, or 9. And so that to me seems like a little bit of a better message too, that, you know, just strive for 5. Would I love for it to be every half hour, every hour? That'd be great. But what we found in the real world is that people really had a hard time sticking to that regimented clock of every hour. But maybe this is a different way to think about it. 5 times in your day, move for 5 minutes.
1: Our body is constantly sending us a signal.

0: signal about what it needs. But are we listening? What happens when we start paying closer attention, not just to how we feel, but to the patterns hidden inside our daily lives? From simple habits like taking movement breaks to cutting-edge wearables that track everything from sleep to stress, new tools are changing the way we understand our health. And so today on the show, we're exploring ways of tracking what the body needs. For exercise scientist Keith Diaz, when it comes to changing our sedentary habits, Keith says we need to deal with what we think being productive looks like.
1: One of the biggest concerns I often hear from employers and schools about movement breaks is that they worry that it's disruptive, that it'll hurt productivity and performance. But movement doesn't mean you have to stop working. You can have walking meetings, pace around while you're on a call, get walking pads, or simply just move around while thinking. But the bigger idea and concept with movement breaks is that when you compare brain activity after movement versus after sitting, the differences are so striking. The brain after movement looks like one certainly far more ready to learn and to work, and yet somewhere along the way we decided that sitting and staring in front of a computer screen for 8 hours straight is the best way to work. And that's where the real challenge lies. Productivity culture, convenience culture, and technology are re-engineering our lives and steadily removing the need for movement. We can have groceries delivered and robots vacuum our floors without ever getting off the couch. And the consequences of this re-engineering is that we now often see movement as something to avoid.
0: So a lot of people rely these days on their device, a smartphone, to ping them, you know, it's time to get up. You're actually not a fan, if I understand correctly, of fitness trackers, you've told me. So, like, how do you approach this?
1: Yeah, I mean, why I'm not as much of a fan of it is that you're relying on kind of external cues still. And where I'd love to see this, and what the science kind of tells us on human behavior change, is that for us to build a habit, it has to be more so something internal, right? And so when we kind of learn how to check back in with our bodies, right, and we don't have to rely on external cues to do that, right, that behavior is much more likely to stick. The example I always use is brushing teeth is like the ultimate health behavior that since we were kids, we're taught and trained to do, but we also have tied it to cues in our day. We know that when we get ready in the morning to go and leave our house, or that when we get ready for bed at night, we automatically are cued by our environment that like, oh yeah, teeth brushing, that's next up. I put my pajamas on, I go brush my teeth. Like that's just the natural part of it. And so getting to that place in our everyday lives for movement breaks, or just movement in general, of like, okay, I've just finished a work task. I'm going to go take a movement break before I go on to the next one. I just finished a meeting. Before I go to the next one, I'm going to move, right? And tying it to cues in our day rather than relying on some kind of device to remind us. Because ultimately people, at the end of the day, most people end up hating that reminder and ignore them.
0: Yeah. You know, it's annoying. It starts to annoy you. It starts to be like, okay, good to know. Thanks, but I'm busy. So I guess my question is, what happens next? Like, our relationship with technology is getting even more entangled. So are we at this point where we have to be taught, be more specific, put language around, or doses, as you say, around things that, like, you know, probably when I was a kid, if someone was like, did you get enough movement today? That would be kind of like, maybe not in school, but like generally we were always moving. I had to move to go to the next class. Like I had to move to go get a new book.
1: Yeah. And maybe it's going back to that point of like harnessing like this idea or notion that like a body that moves is a more efficient and productive body as well. Like what moves the needle for employers outside of like policy changes, right, is incentivizing employers to allow this to happen. I feel like I keep saying the same story again and again and again, and people want to keep talking about it, but nothing is changing. And that's where I just feel like I feel stuck, because I'm like, how much do I have to keep talking about it? How much more science needs to come out before somebody starts doing something about it.
0: Okay, so I'm going to offer a more positive perspective, Keith. One is that we can actually change our habits pretty fast. Like, I'm thinking of going to Zoom for everything during the pandemic. And also, like, I definitely heard from the people who joined our study that once they committed to taking movement breaks, and they got their friends to try it, they got their office mates to try it, they realized that they wanted to keep doing it. But it starts with just getting people to try.
1: Yeah. And I think what you're getting at is it's a grassroots movement, right? Like, the top ain't changing things, so we're going to have to start from a different perspective and a different approach. And it's this trickle effect. And, you know, normalizing the behavior has to start with somebody being willing to do it and step out of that comfort zone. Like, I'm always that guy in a Zoom call who, like, is walking on a treadmill while everybody else is sitting.
0: But I know, like, it's weird to see you sitting right now, actually.
1: Yeah. But, you know, then some other people start thinking, like, oh, like, I want to do that too. So a couple of my staff members went out and got walking pads, right? And so,
0: nice.
1: Like, when you make it acceptable, like, oh, that's totally a normal thing to do, and I wouldn't even think twice about it, right? Like, we have to start changing that perception and that culture, and it may have to start with just people doing it and making it normal. And maybe eventually we'll get there.
0: I think we need a meme. Like, touch grass worked really well. Maybe we need, like, dance on grass or something like that.
1: Totally.
0: We're going to figure it out, Keith. We're on the journey.
1: Totally.
0: All right, time for a movement break.
1: Keep it going.
0: That was Columbia University Medical Center's Keith Diaz. He is an exercise physiologist and also wrote the foreword to the book Body Electric, The Hidden Health Costs of the Digital Age and New Science to Reclaim Your Well-Being. 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On the show today, tracking what the body needs. I'm Manoush Zomorodi, and you're listening to the TED Radio Hour from NPR. 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
0: 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I'm Manoush Zomorodi. 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
3: I have 4 smartwatches, so an Apple, Fitbit, Sensomix, and a Whoop. I have 2 rings on me, an Aura ring and something called Ultra Human.
0: This is Professor Michael Snyder. He's the director of the Stanford Center for Genomics and Personalized Medicine.
3: I have hearing aids, which I do use for hearing, but they also do sensing as well. I have an exposometer that measures airborne exposures, and I have my iPhone that tracks a few odds and ends, like steps and things. Some of that's redundant with the other watches.
0: And how long have you been collecting all of this information?
3: Well, I've been collecting deep data on me for about 16 and a half years now. The wearable part, I'd say, runs for about 11 years, 12 years.
0: Of course, wearables and tracking devices have been around for a long time, but the types of data they can collect is constantly getting more precise.
3: Your resting heart rate variability, your blood oxygen, something you don't get in a doctor's office called galvanic stress response. This is conductance on your skin. And it turns out that when you're stressed, you're sweating more, so your skin gets more moist. And when you're diabetic, your skin gets more dry. Some of the watches will, at least one of them, will detect blood pressure and measure that.
0: Michael has spent decades doing massive studies using information collected from wearables, and his research is changing our understanding of how genetic risks and personal habits combine to shape human health. And for individuals, as in what does this mean for you? Well, he believes that self-monitoring and collecting more of our own physical data will soon transform how we each stay healthy.
3: These devices, they're not expensive now, and they're only going to get cheaper in the future. You can keep the individual people themselves healthy by, you know, catching when they first get ill, treat them, catch heart conditions. I think there's going to be a ton of stuff. Catch mental health problems like depression, anxiety. We're doing a lot of research there. Cardiovascular disease. You know, it's not going to be a perfect system, but even if we could catch 50% of these, it'd be amazing.
0: I mean, I think people have been wearing like smartwatches or you know, collecting how many steps they're walking every day. And this has been going on for a while now, as you said, like over a decade. But are we at some sort of tipping point when people actually know what to do with this information? Like, for example, I've been tracking my steps for 6 years and I rarely even look at the data, but is something changing when it comes to collecting information about our bodies?
3: When these first came out, it's as you say, they were fitness trackers, and realistically people put them on their wrist and they would, you know, wear them for 3 months, say, yep, I know my pattern, I'm done, then they throw it in a drawer and be done with it. But I think what the tipping point is that you're referring to is that they're actually health monitors. They can track a lot more than just your steps. For example, resting heart rate variability are really good indicators of your health. We've used them to be able to pick up when you're getting a viral infection in advance of symptoms because your heart rate goes up. What's powerful about them is they're measuring you 24/7. They're always following you. We've exploited this in a way that we can actually, if your heart rate's up for too high for too long, it triggers a red alert. And that can be indicative of a viral infection. And more recently, we've shown it's indicative of mental health stress as well.
0: You actually told me a story about a Stanford researcher who had a heart attack, and there was data behind that that could have predicted that he was going to?
3: Yeah, it was a very interesting study, you know, a little bit tragic to say the least. There was a person working in my lab for 2 years, very wonderful person, high energy. You meet this guy, you assume he's in great health and in great shape. And it turns out he was very much a believer in all of the wearable things that we were doing. He had an Apple Watch and an Oura Ring. He would exercise pretty regularly on a Peloton, which also has tracking data. And basically, one day as he was running on his Peloton, actually quite intensely, and it turns out he died right after that. It was really quite tragic. And his wife, he, you know, knew how much he liked the lab and being there and shared the data with us and asked us to take a look at it. And because he had the latest Apple Watch and also the Oura Ring, we could track what was going on. It was very clear 4 months before he passed away. He had a significant, what I like to call step function, meaning his resting heart rate went up, his heart rate variability dropped, his gait, which you can also get from a smartwatch, shifted, and his sleep also shifted. And so there was a sign something was off, yet there was no system to relay that information back to say, hey, something's off, you should go get checked out. And I think that's what we need to do next. We have this for viral infection alerting, but we don't have it for all these other things, which is what we need to. And so we're now trying to study this further, you know, track people's, if you will, cardiovascular state, and then build a real-time alerting system. We need to run proper studies first, but that is the goal, to be able to see when you see something's off. You may not always know what it is. Like right now, we can't tell the difference between a respiratory viral infection and a anxiety attack. But we do know something's off. So we will be able to distinguish those in the future, by the way. There are enough ways to measure this now we can tell them apart. But when we first set up the study, we couldn't. But it does tell you something's off, and that, I think that should give you pause to look at this further.
0: I mean, it's interesting. My dad has a pacemaker that sends data constantly back to his cardiologist. But, of course, it took him having a cardiac issue for him to need a pacemaker, which then sends back all of this data. So describe to me, like, how you see this working in the future, especially if it's not data that's specific to one particular organ function, right? You're talking about data that collected all together forms a picture of someone's health.
3: Yeah, the way I see it working is you wear these devices. Right now they're on your wrist or your ring or even in your ear if they're a hearing aid. I think in the future they may also be implantables because some people don't like to wear the stuff, and if you just put it under your skin, then kind of like your pet, your pet often has GPS trackers.
0: Oh, yeah.
3: So anyway, I'm not saying people are the same as pets, but you get the idea. They can track some useful things. And the point out of all this is that we can track this stuff passively. Now, I do think there's enough information in these devices, you can get quite a bit of data. So we, for example, we can get a signal for red blood cell count because of the way the devices work. They actually look for it. They measure your oxygenated hemoglobin. So hemoglobin with oxygen, that's in your red blood cells. So they get a sense of your red blood cell count, and that's valuable for anemia and dehydration. And then there are other parameters like the conductance on your skin. That's important for dryness. I mentioned earlier that actually is a sign of diabetes. So there's enough parameters there that they can, they not only just tell you things are off, but they can give you some clues as to which direction they're off. So I think they will pull in valuable data, and they'll just like your car, you probably look at your speed and your gas tank, but otherwise you don't really look at much in your car. And so the way I see it working is that there'll be all these sensors running in the background, and then when something goes off, you'll get a red alert on your phone, and you should probably go get it checked out. But yeah, people always ask me, what's the most important wearable to wear? And I always tell them a continuous glucose monitor, because it's in part because we have so many people who are out of control with their glucose. These continuous glucose monitors are so visual that once you wear them, you'll never eat the same again. And I mean that in a good way, meaning you'll see exactly what spikes you. And this is very personal. Different foods spike different people. So you see what foods spike you, which ones don't, and you just gravitate towards the ones that don't and avoid the ones that do. And if you are going to eat the ones that do spike your glucose, well, go do that brisk 15-minute walk, and that'll suppress the spike. So there are things you can do to mitigate these. And in general, spiking is bad for your health. It correlates not only with diabetes, but cardiovascular disease. So I think we've got to get this under control, and we're not there yet, that's for sure. Our healthcare system is broken.
0: Here's Michael Snyder on the TED stage.
3: Our laboratory in the last 17 years has been trying to improve it, and along the way, I've even learned a lot of new things about my own health. It's broken because we practice sick care rather than health care. And even when we practice healthcare, if you think about it, it's a pretty archaic process. You will travel to a physician's office. That really hasn't changed much in the last 40 years. When you're there, they'll take lots of blood. And from all that blood and the time you're there, they actually don't make very many measurements. And from those measurements, they'll treat you based on population averages rather than the individual. We're trying to change all those steps. And one area in particular is remote health monitoring. What if you could measure your health with sensors and a dashboard, much like your car dashboard?
0: So you think also that in the future, like just like we look at our car's dashboard, like, okay, are the tires inflated enough? How much gas do I have? I can check all the vital signs of my car, that we'll be able to do that for our bodies too.
3: Absolutely. I think we need that, because I think we want, just like our car, to run well and efficiently forever. Or as long as you want to live.
0: But how do we get to a place where we think more of healthcare as preventive, like a personal dashboard to monitor our health in a sort of more holistic way?
3: Yeah, well, we have to change the financial incentives. That's number one. What happens is people really only go to the doctor when they're ill, and so therefore they only go every few years, typically. There's no reason for any health plan to keep you healthy today, and that's why we practice sick care, because that's when people get paid. And the one exception to this is this life insurance company, John Hancock. They have a vitality program that basically gives points if you wear smartwatches and do things that keep you healthy, walk your 10,000 steps, for example. And so we need more things like that, because in that case, the incentives are aligned. If people live longer, John Hancock makes more money. It's a life insurance company. So they wind up making more money if you live longer and you are healthier. So that's a good thing. And so again, they've got the financial incentives aligned. We need that for our health providers as well, that they, and in the whole system, it's pretty clear. If you stay healthier, you know, you'll push off having all these chronic conditions. And hopefully the idea is for us to live long, healthy lives and then just pass away sort of all at once, but not hang on there for the last decade of life. There are studies now that show that people live the last 11 to 15 years of their life on average with chronic conditions, meaning they're living their last decade of life unhealthy, and that's not a good situation to be in. And so I think as these technologies get cheaper and cheaper, as they get more facile, like we talked about the heart attack case, if we automatically have people's information from their devices going to their doctor's office, that would actually be much more accurate, because your resting heart rate first thing in the morning is way more accurate than what's in a doctor's office. And so that stuff should just be online, sitting there when you walk in. Right now, your nurse takes your blood pressure and all these things. That can just get pulled straight in, and it'd be more accurate and better data. And no more of this, well, when did this seem to go off? You could actually look at someone's heart rate information and see, wow, it looks like it went off, you know, 3 weeks ago or whatever. You can see it because of a jump up. So I think we can pull in information a lot better, and then the physician can make better assessments and spend less time on the routine things and spend more time on more complex things. Now, of course, we're all going to have AI agents in the future, and the physician will be working with those to help actually better manage your health.
0: Okay, my spidey sense, my worrying radar is going off beep, beep, beep right now. I want to push back on a few of these things. Okay, so first of all, digital privacy. Who's in charge of all of this data that's being collected? And if an insurance company is using it to incentivize me, couldn't they possibly also punish me or hold a pre-existing condition against me?
3: Yeah, well, we would hope not. You're not allowed to be discriminated against for your genome information for health insurance. You can for life insurance, though, and employment. You're not allowed to be discriminated for that from your, based on your genetic information. My own view is that we, obviously, if people are getting discriminated against, I do think we need laws to protect that. You know, I'm a believer that in any, you know, wealthy society, which I view the United States and most Western countries to be in, that you should have some minimal level of health care for your citizens. So I would hope that that would be the case for everyone. Obviously, it isn't, but we need to get there. But even if it were the case where, let's say, someone was using your smartwatch, I'd rather know that something is off and catch it with a watch than not know it exists and die of a heart attack, for example. So we need to, you know, the information is still valuable, but as it moves and becomes more facile, we do need, I think, I would argue, laws to protect people then in those circumstances.
0: The other concern I would have is that right now this sounds like a rich person's health care system. I mean, you know, having someone to actually give your data to, a physician or a clinician, that means that you are seeing a doctor to begin with. How do we begin to make this more accessible? Right now, this is an expensive proposition.
3: So you're right, the way we do deep data profiling, only rich people can afford it. And getting your genome sequence and some of these other things, only people who pay out of pocket can do it. And, you know, we have a company called QBio that does whole body MRI and a pretty deep medical testing. It's $3,500. So a number of people can pay for that, but, you know, probably the average working class family cannot, or they'd have to save up. I do think it would save money in the long term, but it only hits a subset of people. So there I would say, yes, some people won't have access to that, but the one area where they will have access is the wearables. That's a neutralizer. Mm-hmm. So I think when you join a health plan, they should give you that smartwatch as part of the enrollment in the plan, because anyone can do it. You can do it remotely too, right? You can live in the boonies and have this data transferred to your phone. Most people do have a phone, even when they live in remote parts of the world. 60% of the world has a phone, believe it or not, of adults. And so even in these remote places that have a phone, all you have to do is link it to a smartwatch, and you've got a health tracking system that can track a fair number of things. Again, resting heart rate variability. Heart rate variability is kind of a new metric that's popped up that turns out to be a really great gauge of people's health.
0: Yeah, tell me about that. because I've been hearing it. I used to think that a steady heart rate was what you wanted, but that's actually not true.
3: Yeah, that's correct. So you have, you know, your what's called your sympathetic nervous system and parasympathetic nervous system, so voluntary and involuntary systems acting. And it turns out when they intersect, you wind up, if you're healthy, you get a variable heart rate, meaning they're not exactly the same beat per minute for every beat. There's a just a little bit of a difference in milliseconds, and that's healthy. You actually should be having that. And when people's health goes down, either from a viral infection, heart conditions, and we saw this in the case I mentioned earlier about the person who had the heart failure, it's a general rule your heart rate variability drops. And so it's a relatively new measure, but it turns out to be a very, very important one.
0: When we come back, more with geneticist Michael Snyder and how his hearing aids monitor his social interactions. Would you want them? Today on the show, tracking what the body needs. I'm Manoush Zomorodi, and you're listening to the TED Radio Hour from NPR. We'll be right back.
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0: It's the TED Radio Hour from NPR. I'm Manoush Zomorodi. Today on the show, tracking what the body needs. Stanford genetics professor Michael Snyder is a big believer in wearable technology. He regularly wears about 8 devices, including 4 smartwatches, a few bio-tracking rings, and hearing aids that track different health measures 24/7. Snyder believes that individual health metrics tracked through these devices could bring about a revolutionary shift in how medicine is practiced. But also, it could change how we interact with each other on a daily basis. Let's go back to Michael's hearing aids.
3: These new hearing aids, they come from a company called Starkey, which is a hearing aid manufacturer, and they basically are collecting data. We're measuring how much they're interacting and the kinds of interactions. So how much they're in conversations, for example, with others, and how much they participate in this. We also measure, you know, TV time, how much they're, I suppose, on the internet by the voices announced, how much background noise is in their environment. So it captures all kinds of different information, and the goal is to try and understand what environments and how they interact with that environment will better lead to cognition, because we're doing cognition surveys as we go along. So we think this is very, very valuable information. We're not violating privacy. We're not collecting information about what they're saying, but more whether they're in these conversations or not. And so we know that's important, and I think what we're going to learn from this hearing aid study is exactly, you know, what kinds of interactions are important for keeping your cognition up. So we want to know what keeps you sharp. It's the number one thing people worry about most as they get older is their cognition. They're afraid of dementia and Alzheimer's, and I don't blame them.
0: Can we talk more about how doctors currently use data? I guess most doctors anyway, they rely on averages, right? So for example, I just got blood work done, and as long as each thing that they tested for was in the green zone, it came back as normal. Do you take issue with that approach?
3: Population measurements, they are important. Don't get me wrong. If you're out of, you know, an individual range and you're very high on certain things, it is worth looking into. But equally important is knowing your baseline, because we all have very different baselines for heart rate, for skin temperature, for all these different things. And when you go off from your health, you'll get a jump up in that. But if you're, by today's world, if you're still in a normal range, nobody says anything to you. And a good example is, if say your heart rate is normally 60, and suddenly your resting heart rate goes to 75, something's off with you. Whereas 75 could be very normal for other people and probably wouldn't be flagged on a population average. And I think we need to get this into medicine. There's two things that count. One is your shift from your normal baseline, and the other is, are you population average out of range? Both of those are important. And I would argue the first one's even more important, shift from your baseline. And we can pick this up with wearables. We can pick this up with any kind of measurement, the microsampling I mentioned earlier, even your regular clinical measures, it's very important to know your trajectories.
0: Is there ever a point, though, where all this information is too much information, that people become hyper vigilant about every little thing that their body is doing? Keith Diaz, the researcher at Columbia with whom I partnered, he says, I can't wear a smartwatch because tracking my steps makes me crazy. I'll find myself, you know, looping around my backyard to make sure I get enough steps. Where's the line?
3: Yeah, no. Well, obviously, we want everyone to be a healthy life. You don't want your devices making you unhealthy. My own view is there's no such thing as too much information, that this stuff is very, very valuable. But it's true, you don't want people freaking out. Like, you don't, you know, if people get their genome sequence and they're anxious about this sort of thing, you don't want them waking up every morning, oh, am I going to get breast cancer? I'm going to get breast cancer. But I'm a believer the person owns their own data. If you are willing to share it, your physician can definitely see when things are going off, and you can see it too. Imagine when you go into the doctor's office and you say you're not feeling well, first thing they ask is, so when did this start? And you can almost always tell from your watch when it started. Mm-hmm. There's a shift. And suddenly you could correlate that with maybe something that happened. In my case, when I got Lyme disease, it was picked up with a smartwatch and a pulse ox. I saw these shifts, and I knew 2 weeks earlier I was in rural Massachusetts helping my brother put up fences where, you know, most ticks are Lyme infested in rural Massachusetts. I was there one day, and it's pretty clear because I was there one day, and then 2 weeks later I saw the shift up. It raised a strong possibility it was Lyme disease. I never had a bullseye, but it's just the whole timing, and that turned out to be correct. It was Lyme disease. And so I do think, again, this can be very, very important and valuable information.
0: I've been learning about this concept of interoception over the last year, this idea of the body sort of indicating to the brain what it needs. I mean, I hear people who are like, I don't even know if I sleep well anymore. I look at my device and it tells me. And sometimes I'm like, really? That's all I slept? I thought I slept well. Do we start to lose touch with our embodied sense of self when we start outsourcing all of our functions to being collected and tabulated by wearables?
3: I would argue wearables for certain kinds of things like infectious disease, AFib, those are really, really valuable, right? It's hard to argue with that. Mm-hmm. We have some studies running now on transplant families. There's individuals with transplants. We're trying to see if anyone in the family gets ill. And if that happens, they get a red alert and they can isolate and not ideally infect the person who had the transplant. And this has worked, actually. So it's alerted people who could die if they actually got one of these respiratory virals. So I think there are situations where it's good. Now, you picked the example of sleep, which I think is one of the more interesting ones. One of my colleagues here at Stanford has run a study that shows that depending what you tell people determines how they feel. So regardless of what the value is on their sleep device, if you tell them they had a good night's sleep from their score, even if they didn't, they actually wind up functioning very well that day. They do well. If you tell them they had a bad night's sleep, they actually don't function so well. So I think there people are very influenced psychologically by the score. So maybe that is a trickier one.
0: Earlier in our conversation, you said that continuous glucose monitors are the most important device someone could wear to keep track of their health. In an ideal world, how do you want to see people using them?
3: Yeah, well, for one thing, I would say everybody wears one at least once a year, more if they're heading in the wrong direction, meaning their glucose out of control and it's getting worse. And they do it before they're diabetic, so prevent diabetes, keep people healthy. So we need to get them on these folks earlier. And because it's so visual, you will change your behavior in a good way. I'll tell you, when you wear one of these things and you drink a McDonald's shake, your glucose just goes through the roof, and you'll think twice about drinking that shake again.
0: And what's the danger there, just for people who are not familiar?
3: What it's doing is it's launching a lot of glucose into your blood. It winds up, your proteins get modified, and a key indicator of this is something called a hemoglobin A1C. It's a measure of your glucose levels, and that's associated with diabetes. And technically, diabetes doesn't kill you, but diabetes is associated with everything bad, cardiovascular disease, increased cancer. And so you really want to keep your glucose levels down. And these devices, again, because they're so visual and it's real-time feedback, and I think if we get them out there, we can have a big transformation in preventing diabetes, in my opinion.
0: And what would that look like in terms of affecting society and not having so many people who are diabetic?
3: I think probably as teenagers we start, maybe before, we start putting these on, and then people become aware earlier. Parents knew this stuff. If I knew 40 years ago what I knew now, I would have been eating very, very differently. And I think if, you know, new parents knew this stuff, they'd be a little more careful. Sugar is everywhere. So I think, you know, I am very Pollyannish. I think we can have a, you know, healthy society if we just educate people properly. Now people tend to look at this stuff as they get old, because their friends are getting unhealthy and this sort of thing. And we should really be doing it much, much earlier. You know, I know when you're young, you feel like you're invincible, you're going to live forever. But I think more of these pictures of showing two people are 75, one who's all stooped over and doesn't look very good at all, and another who looks like they're ready to run a marathon and looks incredibly fit. Those are very important visuals that I think will help people become healthy and strive for healthy lives. And I think the wearables and things we've been talking about are good ways to give feedback to keep people that way, keep them motivated to stay healthy.
0: That was Michael Snyder. He's a professor of genetics at Stanford University. You can hear his full talk at TED.com. To say, I am fascinated by all the data that we can now collect from our bodies and the potential for truly personalized preventive medical treatments. But I am equally cautious about relying too much on data to the point that we begin to ignore the sort of natural cues that our body is giving us when something is wrong. So we want to end our show with an idea about exactly that, with a speaker who is asking us to simply listen. Here's a very personal story from Lizzie Rakes Rinker from the TED stage.
4: When you hear the term healthy, what comes to mind? What do you think of as health? So when I was in college, I was a rower, and it was my entire life. Everything that I did revolved around being healthy and being an athlete. I was arguably at my physical peak. I was obviously working out all the time, but I also was a really hardcore vegan. I had this elaborate regimen of vitamins and supplements that I took every day. I carried my emotional support water bottle with me wherever I went, and I was a cliche of a healthy person. However, the reason that I started really thinking about what it means to be well is that despite being super healthy on paper, being an athlete, I felt terrible, my friends. I was having panic attacks almost every week. I had this really weird chronic pain that no one could quite figure out, and I wasn't getting my periods. I just felt off, but I was really healthy, right? I kept saying, something doesn't feel right, and I couldn't really articulate what it was. So this is a picture of me from the middle of college. And 9 days before, my dad took this picture, moving me into my apartment. Our mom, Becky, died after a really long and hard-fought battle with cancer. And let me tell you, it kind of sucked. It is incredibly disorienting to watch somebody that you love be sick and die. It was incredibly disorienting to be going through that experience as I was a college athlete, because one part of my life was completely revolved around optimizing my body and health and wellness, and I was seeing evidence every single day of that working. However, on the other side of my life, my mom did everything right. She was healthy, she was active, and she still got sick. And there was nothing that we could do about it. So Because of my mom's illness, because of my experience as an athlete, I went on to make an entire career out of really exploring what it means to be healthy. So I'm going to throw some definitions at you. Okay, the first one is health. The World Health Organization defines health as not having disease in your body. So in that instance, I was healthy. Nary a toxin was getting near this. I was obsessed with being clean and, you know, doing all the right workouts, but I couldn't really articulate what was going on. And what I found in my work is that what I didn't have while I was healthy is I did not have any wellness. So holistic wellness is a trend that gets thrown around a lot, and it's rooted in this idea that we are a whole person, not just our bodies. So rather than putting all of the eggs into the physical basket, we start to look at our lives from the health of our environment. It looks at all of our circumstances, all of our lived experiences, and really takes those things into account to consider what we need. I've been working in wellness for 10 years, and I have coached hundreds of athletes, and I have seen a couple things to always, always be true. The first, from an athletic standpoint, is that if an athlete does not have a holistic, balanced life, their performance will fail. It's not a matter of if, it's a matter of when. It is incredibly hard to keep it together and to care about, I don't know, going a little faster on the rowing machine if you are waiting to find out if your mom has made it out of surgery. If you don't have a safe home life, it's really hard to perform. The other thing that I see is that we're all shoulding on ourselves. I'm talking about all the things that we're like, ugh, I really should do more of XYZ. And it might not even be a thing that you like. This happens to me a lot. I am really into running, and people will find out this about me and come up to me and say, I should really get back into running. I used to be a big runner. And I'm like, oh, what happened? Did you get injured? And they're like, no, I hate running. I just really hate running. And I'm like, well, then why do you think you should be doing it? There are literally so many other ways that you can exercise, but this is what we do to ourselves. We tell ourselves we should be doing all of these things. We should be learning how to listen to our bodies. Like, what's the purpose of wellness? Is it just to lose weight? Is it just to look a certain way or to be able to go a little bit faster on the water? Or is the purpose of wellness and the balance of all of these different things to maybe, I don't know, make your life a little bit better instead of just your body? The last couple months of my mom's life, she was very frail. She'd lost a lot of weight and she couldn't drive, so I had to drive her to the grocery store. And this woman saw her from across the way and ran up to her and was like, Becky, I haven't seen you in years. You look amazing. You look so good. You're so healthy. My mom was like, I am literally dying. But this is what we do to ourselves and to each other. We assume if you look a certain way that you must be having a certain experience. And that is just not true. You cannot really tell anything about somebody's wellness or their lived experiences and their circumstances by the way that they look. And this is why we have to consider holistic wellness. And we have to start looking at our health as more than just our bodies, but everything that we experience. Those are the things that make a life. I'm going to leave you today with a quote from my favorite poem. And I said to my body softly, I want to be your friend. It took a long breath and replied, I have been waiting my whole life for this.
0: That was Lizzie Breaks Rinker. You can see her full talk at TED.com. Thank you so much for listening to our show today. This episode was produced by Katie Monteleone, Avery Keatley, and TED Talks Daily's Lucy Little. It was edited by Sanaz Meshkinpour and me. Our production staff at NPR also includes Matthew Cloutier, Rachel Faulkner-White, Fio Guerin, Harsha Nahada, and James Zelahosi. Our executive producer is Irene Noguchi. Our audio engineer was Jimmy Keeley. Our theme music was written by Ramtin Arablouei. Our partners at TED are Sal Khan, Logan McClure-Davda, Helen Walters, Roxanne Highlash, and Daniela Balarezzo. I'm Manoush Zomorodi, and you have been listening to the TED Radio Hour from NPR.
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13: From the National Newsroom of the Canadian Press, I'm David Augustine. Ottawa has opened its checkbook to build more affordable housing in Toronto. The Prime Minister and Toronto's mayor announced plans to build more than 5,600 new rental homes over the next 3 years. Ottawa will provide at least $2.7 billion for construction. Prime Minister Carney explained at least 1,800 of the homes will be affordable or rent-controlled. Construction is set to begin on about 4,500 homes by the end of the year. Canada's first Foreign Influence Transparency Commissioner says the new Foreign Influence Registry he will oversee will help to build resilience against meddling in Canadian democracy. Under the new federal regime, anyone who has an arrangement to help a foreign power influence Canadian politics will have to register their activities or potentially face steep fines. Commissioner Anton Bogman says this new legal framework gives Canadians another tool to understand who is trying to influence politics.
14: Through that public disclosure, through that transparency, the new regime, the new system, will really help Canadians understand, A, who's attempting to influence the political or government processes here in Canada, and with whom. Whom are they doing that?
13: The new legal framework came into effect this week. It was passed into law in 2024 by the Liberal government under former Prime Minister Justin Trudeau. WestJet says its operations are now fully back to normal after a weekend work stoppage by its flight attendants. The Calgary-based airline says all of its scheduled flights are operating, and it thanks customers for their patience. Around 4,400 flight attendants walked off the job early Sunday morning after WestJet and QP could not reach a new contract before a strike mandate went into effect. The air carrier and union reached a new tentative deal early Monday morning. In a survey of 900 Jewish post-secondary students across Canada, almost all of them reported experiencing anti-Semitism. The federal government commissioned the survey, which found many students believe their universities do not take anti-Semitism seriously and aren't safe places for Jewish students. Speaking to reporters about the survey in Ottawa, recent Jewish graduate Alexa Barrett-Toller says she has spoken to numerous Jewish students who claim they are afraid to wear Jewish symbols.
15: No student should have to calculate whether being honest about who they are will make them a target. Universities should challenge our ideas, not our right to exist.
13: Association for Canadian Studies President Jack Jedwab says the findings show that anti-Semitism on Canadian campuses is neither isolated nor episodic. And former chief correspondent for CBC News Peter Mansbridge says Lloyd Robertson was the greatest of all time in TV news. Mansbridge is remembering his friend and sometimes rival as a dedicated journalist who ensured news anchors were more than just teleprompter readers, that they were true journalists.
16: This guy, you know, changed the face of television journalism in our country. And for a lot of younger people now, they don't recognize that.
13: Robertson fronted the CTV National News for 35 years in 2011. He died at the age of 92 on Tuesday. This is the Canadian Press. In sports, Canadian Tyler O'Neill and American Kobe Mayo hit back-to-back homers in the fourth inning, and the Baltimore Orioles beat the Los Angeles Angels 5-2. Despite unloading several key players before Monday's trade deadline, the Orioles remain in the thick of the AL wildcard race after winning the first two games of the series against the last-place Angels. The Phoenix Suns and Canadian forward Dylan Brooks have agreed to a $73 million U.S. three-year extension that will keep him with the team through 2030. The 30-year-old from Mississauga, Ontario, averaged a career-high 20.2 points last season, his first with the Suns. Indiana Fever guard Sophie Cunningham walked into practice Wednesday with every intention of talking basketball and only basketball. She still couldn't completely avoid the latest off-court firestorm, her belief that transgender women should not compete in women's sports. While Cunningham declined to directly address that issue, she told media members to find better stories. From the Canadian Press, I'm David Augustine.
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17: Overnight, there's a chance of some showers, a risk of a thunderstorm. We'll see some fog patches developing, staying warm, low of 20. Today, fog patches clearing in the morning, then a mix of sun and cloud, 40% chance of showers late in the afternoon, high going up to 28, feeling more like 34. Friday, cloudy, 40% chance of some rain, high of 28. Saturday, mix of sun and cloud, chance of showers, high of 28. I'm Bonnie Heslop for CKTV News.
18: You know that guy that wears socks and Birkenstocks? That is so not him. He's Gene Vilaitis on CKTV News.
19: Now, though, we're talking to Adam Szivo, investigative journalist, as we always do at this time. If you're a longtime listener of the show, you know that Adam is the leading expert in Canada when it comes to these so-called safe consumption sites. And, Adam, even though we give the CBC over $1 billion in government funding, taxpayer funding, every year, that doesn't mean they're good at what they do. And you have a great article in the National Post today, just published, where you claim that the CBC conducting an investigation, just like CTV a couple of weeks ago, completely misled the public on these consumption sites.
20: Yes, so the CBC did an investigative report claiming that overdose calls in four Ontario cities have been exploding since the closure of Ontario's consumption sites in March of 2025. And so they argue that between January and May of 2025 and January and May of 2026, overdose calls to paramedics increased by 52% in Ottawa, 115% in Toronto, 199% in Hamilton, and 20% in Thunder Bay. And any person who, you know, looks at these figures would be deeply concerned and would be given the impression that we have a burgeoning overdose crisis in the province. And although the CBC cautioned that the data doesn't explain why this increase is happening, their editorial angle was quite clear. So about 80% of the article is dedicated to discussing supervised consumption sites. And there are five harm reduction advocates who are quoted arguing that these sites save lives and that their closure is causing a significant amount of harm. No opposing voices were included at all. Basically, this was a puff piece for harm reduction activists. So I dug into the data and pulled up a whole bunch of publicly available data on like overdoses within these four cities, and I found that the narrative that the CBC was trying to sell to the public simply wasn't true. So I pulled up the quarterly overdose call data for Thunder Bay, and there was no increase at all. Everything had remained stable. In Toronto, there has been an increase in opioid-related overdose calls since early 2025, but that's because the volume of overdose calls was unusually low in early 2025, and so the levels that we see today are still on par with what we saw in 2023 and 2024 when consumption sites were operating. Mm-hmm. So we don't have any, you know, explosion in calls, really. You know, we're seeing just more of the norm that we were used to about 2 years ago. In Ottawa, there was a spike in overdose calls in September of 2025 and overdose-related hospitalizations, but that spike very quickly disappeared and overdose-related harms collapsed to very low levels that are far below what we saw 2-3 years ago. Hamilton was an outlier. Their overdose calls have been unusually high and haven't fit into historical patterns, so I think that that's concerning and warrants more investigation. But on the whole, the CBC's narrative

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1: About 30%. And when you look at the provincial numbers, we've seen no provincial increase in fatal overdoses since the closure of these sites. And our current overdose, fatal overdose numbers are far below anything we've seen in the past 5 years. So this prediction that there would be mass death through the closure of these sites just turned out to be wrong. But for whatever reason, the CBC mostly ignored those numbers. And when I asked the CBC why they didn't include city-by-city data on fatal overdoses, they said that that was out of scope. So essentially, they padded their quote-unquote investigation with anecdotes from harm reduction activists who are not neutral players here, who claimed without evidence that this would, the closure of these sites would cause a whole bunch of deaths. And then the CBC withheld data from Canadians showing that these deaths didn't actually materialize.
2: Well, two things right off the bat. I'm a graduate of a journalism school, and one of the first things you learn are the five W's, and you have to get both sides of the story. Now, the CTV got it wrong last month. The CBC got it wrong. For the life of me, I don't know why they don't and go and talk to somebody like you. But as a result of these kind of articles, this is why some very well-intended people read this. And then they say, oh, Ford's closing these places down. Everybody's going to die. Because they'd never get both sides of the story.
1: They don't get both sides of the story. These people are well inside the supporters of these sites. You know, they're not bad people. But they need to understand that they're often being lied to. The CBC is lying to the public about drug policy. And it is only presenting one side that is very political and very ideological. And this is just part of a larger problem where the CBC has abandoned its mandated requirement to be impartial and nonpartisan. This is clearly the CBC acting as a partisan attack dog. And as I mentioned in my article, this is not the first time that this has happened. So, for example, when I reported on Safer Supply, which is the practice of giving out free recreational drugs as an alternative to the street supply, predominantly hydromorphone, which is a drug that's as powerful as heroin, when I first started reporting on that, there was a big question about whether or not kids access diverted Safer Supply hydromorphone. And the CBC interviewed two Vancouver area families who testified that their daughters had developed crippling addictions to diverted hydromorphone. And I knew this because these families were my sources, some of my sources. And so CBC journalists interviewed a Vancouver-based teenager who told the reporter, yes, my friends used diverted Safer Supply. Yes, we developed addictions to this. Yes, we graduated to using fentanyl as a result of this. And all of her friends are using diverted Safer Supply. And the CBC then censored any negative mention of Safer Supply from its reporting, even though the Safer Supply angle was the very reason why this family was considered interesting to the national news to begin with. So we don't see any commitment to real journalism here. All we see is stenography for the harm reduction movement.
2: And the people who are really getting rich are the pharmacists, because they have to charge a fee to fill those orders when people come in to get their free drugs. But there's a price that still has to be paid.
1: Well, yeah, I mean, look, and I say this as someone, I don't have a medical background. I did my master's degree in public policy, so I understand public policy well, but I never went to medical school. But my mom was a pharmacist for 30 years before she retired, and I grew up hearing about all of the corruption that exists in the healthcare space and about how pharmacists can make a lot of money if they support unethical prescribing patterns. And so that's what we're seeing with Safer Supply. Now, I don't think that this is the reason why the CBC is producing such skewed reporting. I just think that, unfortunately, this drug policy has been politicized, and harm reduction activists have basically said that if you oppose us, you're an evil conservative. And the CBC thinks that conservatives are evil for the most part and is happy to attack them.
2: Yeah.
1: And so the CBC is just defending liberal policies.

0: progressive policies, even if that means producing one-sided propaganda that puts people in danger.
1: Sure. Hey, listen, just watch Power and Politics every day. You'll see it in action. You know, Adam, this is why people need to challenge everything they read, everything they hear, everything they see.
0: And I would agree, but the problem is that people generally don't have the resources to do so. It took me a day of, oh, sorry, there's another air raid siren. Sorry. My office has another air raid siren.
1: Okay, we'll let you fly.
0: Okay, sounds good. Thank you so much.
1: Okay, we'll talk to you tomorrow. Okay, there is Adam Szabo. He's still in Ukraine, by the way, and they do get air raid sirens. I think, what is this, Alex? This is about the fourth or fifth time we've had Adam live on the radio during the show, where he's either had to run to a bomb shelter or an air raid shelter, or the siren goes off. I couldn't exist like that.
2: No, neither could I.
1: No, neither could I.
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1: All right. We're going to talk a little bit of sports right now. You know, I'm a big Jays fan. So was Alex. And, you know, we were this close to winning a World Series last year. And this season has been disappointing. Vladdy has been disappointing. So Alex and I, you know, we were just talking about things yesterday, and we said, you know what? The Leafs' first preseason game is against Montreal. It's in about 6 weeks' time. So we want to welcome back a good friend of the show. He is Paul Hendrick, former host of Leaf TV. Paul, good morning.
22: Morning, guys. Pleasure to be back on with you. And interesting, in the heat of summer, we are talking hockey, but the annual Junior World's showcase is on right now. Hockey stops. So, yes, 6 weeks from now, Gene and Alex, we're getting ready for more Leaf hockey. Just looking ahead, it's just going to be a little more expensive to watch, but that's a story all on its own.
1: Yeah, I wanted to talk to you, and I want to remind our listeners that Alex Hobson also writes for the Leaf Nation blog. He's a really, really great writer. So that news came out. I was a little surprised. Sportsnet inking a deal with Prime. Hockey Night in Canada is dead. What it means for people in remote areas of Canada is no more free hockey. I mean, that's gone. Everything's going streaming. How did you react to this deal when you heard about it?
22: Well, I think it's just progress. And, you know, I mean, you and I can both, we're of the same age group. I remember back in the day when, you know, Hockey Night in Canada was Saturday night. Things expanded later on when I was working professionally. You had Leaf Hockey on Wednesday on CHCH, later on Global as well. And then things evolved with the big deal years ago and Rogers coming on board for $12.1 billion, a deal that's you know, just about up, and now going into this next one. The price of programming is just so expensive. I remember going in for a contract round with Leafs TV and talking to then president of Leafs TV and MLSE programming, Chris Hebb, and I said, Chris, what can I get in terms of length of my deal? He said, I'll give you 3 years, because beyond that, everything is going to be up. Leafs TV was in position to compete with the likes of Sportsnet and TSN in the event that they were going to undervalue what they wanted to pay for Leaf hockey. Then Leafs TV was going to come in and pick up all 52 midweek games, and Hockey Night in Canada would have the remaining 30-odd games in terms of the weekend. And it worked. Both Rogers and TSN Bell came in and really upped the ante for what they were going to pay for programming. And Leafs TV eventually went on its way, still providing programming, but certainly not needed in terms of keeping the price of Maple Leaf hockey up to where MLSC thought it should be and is. People are willing to pay the price. So here we are now all these years later, and I'm not at all surprised, but it's difficult for those who are not used to doing it, and it's going to mean if you want to watch your hockey team, maybe three less coffees a week.
1: Mm-hmm.
22: I don't know if it's cigarettes or beer consumption or whatever you consider, you know, a convenience and delicacy, but you're really going to have to earmark your funds for what you want. But yeah, it's a far cry, you know, playoff hockey and all of these things. So it just doesn't seem right having to pay for it, but this is the era we live in.
1: Yeah. The 19th general manager in franchise history is Mr. John Chayka, and during the news conference, he was introduced by CEO Keith Pelley, and then minutes later, Steve Simmons from the Toronto Sun backed up the manure truck and dumped all over Chayka, saying that 19 out of 20 people in hockey management he spoke to couldn't believe that Chayka was going to be the new general manager. He even used terms like he's a liar, he's inconsistent, he's deceptive. I felt so sorry for his family. Man, what a way to be welcomed into the Toronto Maple Leaf organization, Paul.
22: Yes, it is. And listen, for better or for worse, I know Steve. I know Steve very well, and I like Steve. And I don't necessarily agree with him at all times. It's certainly not the way I approach things, but it doesn't mean my way was better. There just seemed to be more respect with for the person, for the player, et cetera, moving forward. Steve's in a business, you know, of selling newspapers and articles and generating interest in that regard, especially in a print field, which is maybe going the way of NHL radio moving forward. You don't see many people picking up paper, but, you know, they are going online, and Steve's very successful in that regard. It's not the first time Steve has done that. It is often about Steve, but it's also Steve's way of getting accountability from others. And, yes, he did dump the manure truck. Steve's very good at what he does. He's into his fifth decade of doing what he does, whether you agree with him or not. I know it's not the way I would have done it, but I'm not Steve, and Steve's not me. So I don't know if that's a good response, but needless to say, Steve isn't well-liked around those areas, and I know what Steve would say. I'm not here to be liked
1: exactly
22: by the Toronto Maple Leafs.
0: Well, Paul, back when that happened, we didn't have anything to work off of in terms of what Chayka had done. I mean, all we really had at that point was he used to be the GM of the Coyotes, and he got suspended for holding illegal draft combine workouts, and then he got suspended from the league because he walked out. So I can understand why some people would have been confused that he was the one they landed on. But, I mean, here we are 2.5 months later, and we've actually got a bit of a body of work to look at. And, you know, there's a lot of stuff that Chayka can't really take direct credit for, like getting the draft lottery win and taking Gavin McKenna, things like that.
22: Yeah.
0: But, you know, being where we are right now and seeing the moves that he's made in free agency so far and the draft class that he oversaw, what's your initial takeaway? What do you think you've seen from Chayka, and how does it stack up to the last regime?
22: Well, you know, I think, Alex, there's a chance here. There, I mean, obviously getting Gavin McKenna certainly boosted everything. But beyond that, you know, everything starts from the net on out. I think getting Sergei Bobrovsky to sign, you know, it's $7+ million. It starts there. He and Stolarz, as long as we can get a good chunk of Bobrovsky that we have seen from the guy that's led his team to three consecutive Stanley Cup final appearances prior to last spring, I think it's going to be great for the Leafs. I don't see Anthony Stolarz ever changing and being in a position to actually start the majority of games. It just hasn't been in his DNA. So I like, and especially Gene, I can hear your reaction. I think it starts in nets, and I think that's a great start, and I'm pretty happy with their blue line. Chris Tanev is going to be a big question mark for me. I mean, he's played 3 years in Toronto. He's only played 86 games. I think the health of Chris Tanev, and especially at his age and how he plays the game, is going to be very important to the success of that blue line. You've got a good blue line. Certainly your goaltending is going to help out, and I think that's a good launching pad as the Leafs get ready for training camp in just over a month.
3: Overnight, there's a chance of some showers, a risk of a thunderstorm. We'll see some fog patches developing, staying warm, low of 20. Today, fog patches clearing in the morning, then a mix of sun and cloud, 40% chance of showers late in the afternoon, high going up to 28, feeling more like 34. Friday, cloudy, 40% chance of some rain, high of 28. Saturday, mix of sun and cloud, chance of showers, high of 28. I'm Bonnie Heslop for CKTB News.
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1: All right, and we continue with Paul Hendrick, former host of Leaf TV, Alex Hobson, who writes for the Leaf Nation blog. You know, when I take a look at coaches of the Toronto Maple Leafs, I always think of big, gregarious, loud guys, Pat Burns, Pat Quinn. But they couldn't win a Stanley Cup. And now I take a look at the new head coach, Jim Hiller, a quiet guy. Maybe this new quiet approach might just be the key, Paul.
22: Yes, and I don't know if Jim is necessarily, Gene, a quiet guy. But you know what? They bounced back and forth. Sheldon Keefe came on board as well, and they thought this was a good approach, and he was too lax. So they go the other way, you know, and Craig Berube. And they bounced back and forth trying to find the right mix. I think Jim is a very good head coach. I think he's going to get an opportunity to thrive. I think we're going to see a greater emphasis played on inside your own blue line, and again, all success inside the blue line will lead to success down at the other end of the ice. So I think Jim's going to be in good shape. He's got plenty to work with. I love the fact that Darren Radish is on board. We didn't talk about him in the previous segment and what he's going to mean to the Toronto Maple Leaf power play, which had no pop, and essentially because they just didn't have a guy who had a shot from the point. That guy certainly wasn't Morgan Riley, but Darren Radish will bring that. And that said, I just think Jim has plenty to work with. This will be a refreshing change. But Craig Berube was a good coach. Hey, listen, he won a cup in, you know, with the St. Louis Blues. You can't slate on that. Sheldon Keefe is a good head coach. Pat Quinn, a tremendous head coach who they let go to bring in Paul Maurice back in the day, who was coaching the Marlies. There was no need, with all due respect to Mo, to get rid of Pat Quinn, but it's the nature of the business they are in. Let's see how Jim does. But I'm looking forward to seeing this, what this team can do with the quality of talent they do have, and certainly learning from the mistakes that happened last year that led to that abysmal finish. But hey, we did get Gavin McKenna.
0: Yeah, and you know what, Paul? I'm glad that you mentioned that Berube is a good coach, because that, you know, I think a lot of people when they're evaluating coaches in the NHL tend to forget that it's a lot of it comes down to just the mesh that you have with your team and how that works out. Because like you said, Berube had won a cup. It just simply didn't work in Toronto because his system was heavily dependent on dump and chase hockey, and the Leafs don't really have a team that's constructed to do a lot of dump and chase hockey. They could dump the puck in, but the chase part often got lost on them, and I think that's why they ended up in their own zone that much. Going back to Darren Radish a little bit, that's a move that I think a lot of people were very high on and also very low on because, like, let's face it, this guy did kind of come out of nowhere. You know, he had a couple 30-point seasons in a row, and then last year, Victor Hedman's out for most of the year, and he steps up, and the first time that he's able to take on those duties and play on the power play and play ahead of someone like Hedman, scores 22 goals, he finishes almost a point per game. Now, I like the fact that you mentioned the power play addition, because I think that it's, you know, indirectly going to help Austin Matthews as well, because he's no longer the one shooting threat on that power play unit. And if you've got, you know, Matthews commanding the attention of people on the half wall, and you've got Darren Radish wide open on the other side, it could help them out. Where do you stand, would you say, on the risk versus reward scale in terms of Darren Radish? Do you think that this is something that the Leafs are really going to be glad that they did in the next couple of years? Do you think that it's something that could potentially look not look great at the end, or do you think it even matters at this point, what the last couple of years look like?
22: Yes, you know, they're all great questions, Alex. I don't think the Leafs were in a position to look away from acquiring Darren Radish. A, he wanted to come to Toronto.
0: Yep.
22: B, the Leafs were going to pay him $8.5 million. And C, who else was out there in the free agent market that could provide them this? So, you know, you look at the top shelf, there's Darren Radish. They made a point of going and getting him. Credit to the Maple Leafs and new management, they did get him. And now they've got something to work with. And if you're Austin Matthews or Willie Nylander, and guys like John Tavares, you know, you talk about, you know, those guys out on the wings. Instead of bunching up like defenses on the penalty kill were able to do, because they knew there wasn't a shot coming from the point, now they're going to have to go out to Radish on the point. That that's going to open up things inside. It'll certainly open up things on the walls and inside, especially in the high slot for a player like John Tavares. He's going to get more opportunities as well this year. So I think the domino effect with the signing of Radish is huge. Is it going to be a bust? Well, that remains to be seen, but he's got plenty of talent to work with in front of him, especially on the power play. I think this is going to work out, and it all comes down to that shot and a right-handed shot as well. So very much all for the signing of what they've done. They had no choice.
1: Hey, Paul, how cool is it to have Matt Sundin back in the organization? And the other thing that I'm just dying to see for my own self-satisfaction, I want to see Daniel Alfredsson in a Leaf jersey.
22: You know what? I love Danny Alfredsson. I remember talking on my podcast with Darcy Tucker, and even before that, you know, Darcy's impressions of that playoff series, I think back in 02 with Ottawa, and getting tossed into the sideboards by Danny Alfredsson. On Darcy's left shoulder, there is a bump the size of K2, a permanent reminder of what Daniel Alfredsson meant to the Senators as far as Darcy Tucker was concerned. Alfie is a competitor. He's got a sense of humor, realizes that the opportunity to improve as a coach and get a chance, with all due respect to Ottawa, to get a chance to come and coach in this market of Toronto. It is the market. I think it's going to be a good mix. And of course, endorsed by Max. And listen, Max is in the Hall of Fame for a reason. You know, we always would think of him, and you mentioned, Gene, about Jim Hiller, the quiet guy. And I think Max came off as the quiet sort of captain. He was anything but. He was very much demonstrative inside that Leaf dressing room, very much a competitive player who wanted to win beyond all costs. And the fact that he reached out to Danny Alfredsson says something. And also having his sense of history, even with a lack of experience at the NHL level, I think is going to help the Toronto Maple Leafs. It's a fresh look. It's a look they needed to change in the offseason after that stinky result. It was just terrible to watch. You know, I tuned out on Leaf hockey for the latter part of the season last year, just like I've done with Blue Jay baseball. It gets tough to watch when there's a good chance that they're not going to win. I think we've got a lot with the new additions on the ice in management, that the Maple Leaf hockey is going to be an exciting product to watch moving forward.
0: Well, yeah, and that's, you know, it's twice as bad when the team that you're watching is bad and they're not supposed to be bad. I think it's different if, you know, you look back to the tank season, for example, in 2016, and you knew the Leafs weren't going to make it that year, and you almost felt a little bit of joy watching them lose some of these games because you knew that there was a good chance they were going to get Matthews. I mean, I don't think anybody predicted that the Leafs were going to be so bad this year that they were going to let Gavin McKenna fall into their lap. And obviously there was a massive stroke of luck there considering they finished fifth last in the league. But we would be remiss if he didn't ask you about Gavin McKenna. I don't know if you've had the chance to actually talk to him at all, or if you've just been able to monitor him and see what you've, you know, what everybody else has seen through the media and his various availabilities and stuff. But, you know, we've talked to you a lot about you being around the Leafs young core at the time when they drafted Matthews and Marner and Nylander. Whether you've spoken to him directly or not, what have you seen so far from Gavin McKenna in these conversations, and what do you think he's going to be capable of in his first year?
22: Well, I've not had a chance to speak to him, and nor do I think will I. But from what I've heard and talking to people who certainly know and have spoken to him, I don't want to bring this up. There's always a comparison to Mitch Marner and what Mitch brought to the Maple Leafs. I don't know whether Gavin will be all of that in terms of Mitch's skill set, but he's going to be very, very good and certainly a great complement on the left wing to whatever line he's going to be playing on. He's going to be put in a situation here in Toronto where he's going to get a chance to succeed. Good chance he's playing on the left side with Austin. And Matthew Nyes being your second wing, second line left winger. He's got a skill set. It was interesting to see how he ate up the Western Junior Hockey League, and then came to a man's league and very much, with Penn State, where you're playing predominantly against 20-year-olds.
1: Yeah.
22: And despite a slow start, he eventually found his way and certainly made an impact. So, I think the opportunity to segue from that level to the NHL is going to be a big one, but he's got the skill set in which to do it, given who he is going to get to play with. Connor Bedard didn't have the gang that Gavin McKenna will have to play with when he came out of the Western Hockey League to the Chicago Blackhawks. It's not easy. Gavin's going to have that, and it's going to be interesting to watch him grow as the season begins. Certainly not holding my breath in the beginning. I think much as we saw in Penn State, there's going to be an acclimation process, but it's going to come sooner than later. Is he a generational talent? Not necessarily, but he's certainly very much in the franchise pick that the Leafs were so very fortunate to get to help kickstart not necessarily their rebuild, but their reload heading into training camp in September.
3: Overnight, there's a chance of some showers, a risk of a thunderstorm. We'll see some fog patches developing, staying warm, low of 20. Today, fog patches clearing in the morning, then a mix of sun and cloud, 40% chance of showers late in the afternoon, high going up to 28, feeling more like 34. Friday, cloudy, 40% chance of some rain, high of 28. Saturday, mix of sun and cloud, chance of showers, high of 28. I'm Bonnie Heslop for CKTB News.
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1: We welcome back Stuart Irvine to the show. Good morning.
24: Good morning, Jean. How are you today?
1: I'm really good. I'm looking forward to the holiday weekend. Stuart, of course, is the founder and CEO of BioSquares, and we've been talking about this great technology over the last couple of weeks, and I'm following it. I can't wait for it to get started. But, Stuart, you and I were talking about many things over this past week, and we were sort of waxing poetically about when the Internet came out, and I was saying, do you remember when the Internet was free? And you're a technology guy, and you gave me a lecture on how it's not free. And I just wanted to share that with our listeners, because in many ways, that's how BioSquares was founded, and it is going to keep the oceans clean through rock musicians, which is a heck of a transition. So let's just talk about why the Internet isn't free.
24: Well, I think a better way of saying it, we were lamenting this, how every time subscriptions, and it's gotten out of control. I mean, you know, I was thinking, because I got a notice about increasing for Netflix, and I'm going, again? And thinking, you know, wasn't that long ago, it was like under $10.
1: Yep.
24: And even, and just the other month, it was Spotify, and then I got a... constantly being bombarded with increases. And, you know, I don't even know all the subscriptions I have anymore. I mean, it's crazy. It's everything is what they call a paywall. Whatever you want to do, it's either for your attention, or, you know, if you want to read an article, you got to pay, you've got to do everything. What happened to free? What is free on the Internet anymore?
1: Well, I remember the line that you gave me. It stuck with me. You said, Gene, the Internet used to ask for your attention. Now it asks for your credit card. And that's so true.
24: I know, every time you turn around. You know, and great, we're living in this digital age. And you know, if you remember, we used to think of the Internet was called the information highway. Mm-hmm. Well, it's not. It's the credit card highway. I mean, it's every hand is in you every time you turn around. So, you know, whether it's an ad or whatever it is, if you, they want your attention, you know what? You got to pay for it now.
1: Yeah.
24: It's crazy.
1: Yeah, subscriptions for everything. Now, since subscriptions are here to stay, maybe it's time that they started rewarding subscribers instead of simply billing them. And I think that's where the whole premise behind BioSquares really was born.
24: It is. A subscription is simply a transaction.
1: Right.
24: You know, and you're consuming a product. And, you know, even whether you're consuming, you know, ChatGPT or whatever it is, it's a product consumption of this, and so it's digital. And, you know, instead of going to the store, it's online. You click, and you don't even think twice about it now. And very few loyalty rewards are rewarding you for, you know, taking more money from you. I mean, it's we don't even know what we're subscribing to anymore, but it's, and it is just a notification, oh, it's going to increase. And a lot of these subscriptions over the last 5 years have increased 30% to 40%, and they just do it. And they never have thought about providing any type of reward or a thank you. Hey, thanks for subscribing. And, you know, some of these subscriptions, if you think about it, even, you know, $20 and $30 a month, you know, that's like $300, $400 a year. And there's no thank you. So I wanted to change that, you know. And so that's the whole premise behind the BioSquares Digital Reward. Is, you know, it's for subscription, so that when you do this transaction, money's actually going to an actual nature protection organization. It supports real nature. So, yes, they can say thank you. They can provide you, instead of a useless point or something that you're never going to use, these subscriptions actually turn into something real that's going to happen instantly.
1: You're taking care of the oceans. I mean, it's going to something really good and important, the environment, the earth we live in.
24: Yeah, what a novel concept. I mean, you know, we're consuming it, and you, every single dollar, every single cent that we track, and that it directly goes directly to the Nature Protection Organization. The reward is actually digital token. So great, you now agree that you're going to now subscribe. At that same moment you're getting rewarded, you get this digital token. That token actually tracks, you can see as a customer, you can see where the money went directly to, and then you can actually interact with the actual group. You can learn about it. Instead of just something saying, okay, great, some money's going somewhere, you actually become a steward of, let's say, kelp restoration, and you can actually learn what's going on and become part of actually what's going on. So it's a whole new dynamic on customer loyalty rewards.
1: Yeah. You know, our sister stations here at the White House of Talk and Rock and Refreshed Hits, you know, they give away a lot of concert tickets. And I like the fact, and people always want a concert ticket. Mm-hmm. And, you know, some people, like if Dave Matthews Band, for example, this guy has the most loyal fans, like, on the planet Earth. It's
24: amazing.
1: Incredible.
24: Yeah.
1: It really is.
24: Yeah.
1: And there are many ways that BioSquares is going to work, but I love the fact that you have really picked out bands and concerts. And I think this is unique. Explain how it works again.
24: Okay, so when you go to buy a ticket, and it's a very, what Dave Matthews is great, you're buying a ticket, and that's $300, $400, $500. Click here, and for $2, we'll plant a tree. And so, you know, they get the consumers. Now, actually, it's added to your ticket price. You just spent $200, $300 on the ticket, another $2, and I planted a tree. Well, he's planted over 7 million trees.
1: That's incredible.
24: And by the way, Coldplay's also doing this as well. Collectively, these two bands have planted over 15 million trees. And it's just seamless. It's, you know, so often you get, when you buy something, it, you know, rounded up. And so it's a consumer transaction and reaction that people are saying, great, I want to be involved in this. I want to do something good. We've taken it to a whole new level, because what we're doing is that you may plant a tree, but you're going, great, that's the end of it. We now actually integrate you directly with the nature protection organization. And in many cases, it could be a kelp bed, it could be wetlands, it could be a, you know, you're directly, you learn about it, you become part of it, you become a steward of that organization. And so you're helping, and you can actually take part in it. It's revolutionary.
1: Yeah, and not many organizations are focused in on the ocean and kelp and seaweed, and that is so important.
24: Well, it's the least funded of all the billions of dollars going to nature organizations. It gets less than 1%. And, you know, as we talked about before, the oceans are so critically important. Every second breath that we take is because of the ocean and the kelp beds and all what all these organizations are struggling trying to raise money and trying to do what they're doing. And so they need a new way, a new process for being able to provide and help fund it. And that's what we've created.
1: Yeah. So
24: real simple,
1: so,
24: buy that ticket,
1: yeah,
24: and money goes.
1: So I really love this, because if you're a fan of Dave Matthews or the Foo Fighters or, you know, any other band in the world,
24: yeah,
1: you already like that band. So you're obviously going to like what that band does. And you're purchasing your ticket. And I would think that if I was involved, I would say, hey, well, if Dave Grohl likes this, so do I. And what's $2.50 after I've just paid $200 for a nosebleed ticket?
24: Well, exactly. But here's the crazy thing, Gene. You know, when you go to a concert, and let's take Foo Fighters. I mean, they average like, you know, 40 to 50,000 people at a concert. That one concert, even if only half of them helped out, that would actually support a year of kelp restoration for an organization. It's powerful.
1: Wow.
24: And it's simple. It's the no-brainer. Just click here and say, yeah, I want to support.
1: So imagine what a world tour for somebody like Dave Matthews, Foo Fighters, Smashing, yeah, Pumpkins, any of those great bands. Just imagine the amount of goodness to the oceans like a world tour would bring, even like you say, even if only 40% of the people paid an extra $2.
24: I know, but this actually, what's crazy about this, Gene, is the moment in which you say, yeah, okay, I want to support this, instantaneously our platform transfers that money to that organization. So you get instant impact. Your money's really doing something. And it's like drops in the ocean. But when you actually, again, if you've got, you know, let's say 25,000 of the 50,000 people, you know, say, great, $2. Well, that's $80,000 that goes to an organization.
1: Automatically.
24: The impact that'll happen is massive. And so it's a collective consciousness, and it's time that we did something about it.
1: Well, it's such a great idea. Now, I know your technology, yeah, company is moving along with this. Are we close to launching?
24: Yes, we are planning the big launch in September, hopefully with discussions with a number of different bands. We want to hear from consumers. We've also got at biosquares.com. People can join up and stay in touch and stay, you know, we've got newsletters, all kinds of different things. So we really want people to support us and just, you know, sign up, and we will give you all kinds of information, and it's a lot of fun.
1: Yeah. Okay. Go to biosquares.com. Listen, I'm out of time for this week, but we'll have you back on next Friday. I just want to continue to trace the progress and be a part of the launch, because when I found out about this, I was just through the roof. It's such a unique idea. I'm surprised it's never been done. So we're gonna be following this for a good amount
24: of time. We will have some new information next week. I'm looking forward to it, because then I think a couple of things that we're going to announce. We've got some exciting new announcements coming up. So,
1: all right,
24: stay tuned.
1: Okay, as they say. All right, listen, have a great long weekend out there in Vancouver.
24: You too.
1: And we'll talk to you next Friday.
24: Thanks, Gene. Take care. Bye-bye.
1: There you go. Stuart Irvine, the founder and CEO of BioSquares. Isn't that a cool idea?
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19: From the National Newsroom of the Canadian Press, I'm Karen Rebo. Wildfire losses are growing across BC's interior, with news that structures have been damaged or destroyed on about 120 properties near Clinton. Roughly 1,500 properties remain under evacuation order because of the massive Pear Lake fire. A firefighting helicopter also crashed into a lake near Clinton, leaving the pilot with minor injuries. Near the northwestern shore of Okanagan Lake, the Bradley Creek wildfire west of Vernon destroyed about 230 homes on the Okanagan Indian Band Reserve. Gord Bowers says the area was a war zone when he and neighbors fled on Saturday.
22: We know from the fire in 2021 that, you know, we were out for a month at that time. So, you know, for us to get back in within the next 2 weeks to a month is hopeful, but I'm not optimistic on it because of the amount of damage that there is out there.
19: The fire was still burning out of control on Wednesday. A new report says human-induced climate change made the conditions that fueled July wildfires in Ontario and the Northwest Territories roughly twice as likely. In the World Weather Attribution Report, an international team of scientists says what were once rare fire conditions are now increasingly likely today due to climate change driven by the burning of fossil fuels. It says early observations indicate the hot, dry, and windy conditions underlying the fires in the Northwest Territories could now be expected to occur every 2 to 6 years and every 6 to 15 years in Ontario. In a world without human-caused climate change, the report suggests those conditions would have been much rarer, or less than once in 40 years. The U.S. Department of Justice says a Canadian man has pled guilty to a widespread computer hacking conspiracy that compromised more than 165 organizations.
23: The Department of Justice says 26-year-old Connor Malka of Kitchener, Ontario, has pled guilty to four counts related to the hacking incident. The DOJ says he stole sensitive information online from a U.S.-based cloud service company, then extorted funds from victims. The department says he now faces a mandatory minimum of 2 years prison for aggravated identity theft and a maximum possible penalty of 3 decades jail time on the remaining counts. He's scheduled for sentencing at the end of October. Kyle Duggan, The Canadian Press, Ottawa.
19: Prime Minister Mark Carney says he is not ruling out ever allowing jets to land at Toronto's Island Airport, but Carney does say he's focused for now on a broader transportation picture.
25: And what we're developing at the federal level is a comprehensive approach that addresses all forms of transport. The scale of what could be required over the course of the next quarter century, that includes Pearson, that includes regional airports, that includes Alto, high-speed rail, that includes the GO network.
19: This is the Canadian Press. In sports, Canadian tennis star Leila Fernandez is into the third round at the National Bank Open in Toronto. The 23-year-old topped Mexico's Renata Zarazua in straight sets to advance, and she's the only Canadian left in both the women's and men's singles draws.
26: You know, enjoy the moment, enjoy playing in front of the Canadian fans, and go out there executing my game and getting through to the next round.
19: Felix Auger-Aliassime was the last Canadian hope on the men's side in Montreal, but he withdrew from the tournament right before his match because of a back injury. Ernie Clement's two-run homer in the 10th inning lifted the Toronto Blue Jays to a 5-4 win over the Houston Astros Wednesday. The Blue Jays will be in Chicago to take on the Cubs this afternoon to make up the June 21st game that was postponed because of weather. And the Seattle Mariners topped the Detroit Tigers 4-2. From the Canadian Press, I'm Karen Rebo.
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12: Overnight, there's a chance of some showers, a risk of a thunderstorm. We'll see some fog patches developing, staying warm, low of 20. Today, fog patches clearing in the morning, then a mix of sun and cloud, 40% chance of showers late in the afternoon, high going up to 28, feeling more like 34. Friday, cloudy, 40% chance of some rain, high of 28. Saturday, mix of sun and cloud, chance of showers, high of 28. I'm Bonnie Heslop for CKTV News.
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1: Okay, I think you know the deal. We do 60 segments every single week on the show. This is segment number 30. It means we're halfway there to the weekend, so we have a little bit of fun. It's Carla Collins with a twist from Hollywood, California. Canadian comedian Carla Collins joins us. Good morning.
20: What's good, Gene Machine?
1: Well, it's a great day in the neighborhood here. We've had some flooding and that, but we're recovering today. And I thought it would be interesting to talk about the movie The Odyssey, because a lot of people are actually no more streaming. They're going back into the theater. And I don't know how I bring this up without sounding gross, but, you know, it's not like I'm a real old

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1: Oh, no. Oh, really?
2: I went there.
1: And I feel like you made me a part of that. Like I'm an accessory to that crime joke.
2: But it is,
1: well, getting, it's also
2: it is getting people back into the theaters.
1: It's almost 3 hours long, too. So it's one of those movies that lasts longer than one of my marriages. So you've got to keep that in mind, too. But not only are people back in the theaters, this is the first, as you probably know, it's the first time a movie has been filmed entirely with IMAX cameras, like the whole thing. Christopher Nolan, no stranger to IMAX, but I think he had the IMAX engineers work it so that it would be possible to film the entire Odyssey. I mean that literally and figuratively on IMAX. There's a lot of kind of cool outside-the-box things about this movie, which I think is why it's doing gangbusters and giving theaters, you know, a renaissance. Like for the Cyclops, they used a 6-foot by 6-foot puppet. And I'm like, see, I love big puppets. That's like Big Bird territory.
2: Yes.
1: Chewbacca. I'm a tall woman. I like a good tall puppet. You know, they were filming on an island and the Italian city denied them a permit to get access to the, you know, where they had to film. So the entire cast and crew had to hike like 1,000 feet every day.
2: Jeez.
1: The cast is, of course, not just, you know, A+, but he's using Travis Scott, hip hop. I mean, this Travis Scott is odd for the hip hop world. And Christopher Nolan cast him as the court bard to give it like a very modern day touch. And I understand, and I love this part, that they kind of use sort of the memory rewind the way that they did with Guy Pearce's Memento. So although I haven't seen it, it does sound like pretty delicious. You got Tom Holland and Zendaya in there, you know. So, and of course, Matt Damon is the lead as Odysseus. So if you're a Homer fan, and I don't mean Simpson, but that as well, I imagine. I think, you know, it's the first time that the friends in my circle group are like, but should we go see it? We'll come, you know, let's go to Hollywood and go to the IMAX, which hasn't happened in years. I can't remember when I've been in a theater. It's been a few years.
2: Yeah, me too.
1: So it's kind of cool that that's getting a nice little influx of box office money. And it also, not only did it have like a banger first, you know, obviously, I think it did like $264 million, but it held on for the second week, which is, as you know, always tough, that sophomore week.
2: Yeah.
1: So if you don't want to go, though, Gene, I did want to tell you that some dude I follow on one of the platforms, I don't know, gives suggestions for, and he wrote this as movies that made him cry, but I found these two unbelievably amazing hidden gems just to tell you and your lovely listeners, and they're both streaming. One is called 9 Stories. It's very ethereal. It's just, I won't say anything more. It's exceptional. And another one called Blue Jay. And I'm not going to tell you anything about the movies, just if you're looking for hidden gems and you don't want to take your Depends out into the wild. You can always stay home and screen those two. 9 Stories and Blue Jay.
2: Okay, I'm writing these down.
1: All right.
2: Now, were you going to tell me something about Sean Cassidy, of all people?
1: I certainly was, and proudly. So I don't know if you guys remember. You remember Sean Cassidy was like a giant heartthrob back
2: sure,
1: in the day.
2: Yeah.
1: It was a little do-do run action. And if I'm going to be totally honest, I was a Parker Stevenson gal.
2: Ah.
1: This is literally, like, now I'm literally a child. This is, again, here was, and you know, I have a whole philosophy about tweens. See, when you're younger, you want, like, you go for Luke instead of Han Solo, because I think

0: I think the reason that Sean Cassidy and, you know, even like a Timothy Chalamet, you know, like let's go modern day, because they're a little bit more metrosexual, mm-hmm. almost more femme, and so they're less threatening, right? Not to brag, but recently Leif Garrett hit on me at a party. I'm just saying, kids.
1: Really?
0: Yep.
1: I love it.
0: I know, a couple years ago, and so Leif, and they all have that feathered and long hair, and again, they were just, you know, you don't get into the more, you know, masculine men until later on, and you're like, what was I thinking? Of course, it's always been Harrison Ford. But, so, Sean Cassidy, God love him, he had this hit TV series, and he was touring like crazy when, but really young, mm-hmm. you know, like when he was a teen, and then stopped it because he wanted a more grounded life, and what people may not know is that he's been writing for TV and very successfully in writing Broadway shows and directing TV, and he's going back on the road. Apparently he headed back out in 2020, got shut down by the Jean-Claude Pandam. That's the pandemic, kids.
2: Yeah.
0: And he's heading out this Christmas for his Unwrapped tour. He's 67. The ladies are still loving him. And spoiler alert, he's still wearing puka shells, and I enjoy that nod to him.
1: No, he's not.
0: He is. He had like a couple of, and I'm like, are those pukas? Is he, like, I think he's doing it ironically. I sure hope so.
1: I want to get back to the Leafs thing. What was his opening line?
0: Well, first of all, it was Leif, and it was really funny because we do have mutual friends. We were at a party. I met him at the beginning, did not see him for hours. And at the end, they're like, you know, Leif, and everybody's like, Leif would like to talk to you. I said, okay. And he said, Carl, I'd like to get your number because I think that our chemistry is undeniable. And I literally answered, I think it's deniable. I don't think we really talked, bro.
1: But the chemistry, like, what? The chemistry was right there as far as he was concerned.
0: Apparently. And I do have one last thing to tell you. I think last week, I corrected you and said we were no longer in Mercury retrograde, and I did get a little bitch slapped about that because we certainly were. You were right, Gene, even though that's, you know, I thought that that was my area, but we're now out of Mercury retrograde and its shadow. But tonight, kids, it's a full buck moon, and it's called that because it's a full moon that lands when the male deer get their antlers, and I just feel like Joe Rogan and the boys, this is their full moon, yo.
1: Yeah, no kidding. And I said Leif because I always think about the kids who skate around, you know, with the maple leaf on their jerseys. Just I can't get that out of my head. I'm missing hockey.
0: Oh, yeah. Well, what's going on with hockey? Are they just training or what's going on?
1: Hasn't started yet, but I'm counting down the days.
0: Well, LeBron's going to Philadelphia, and that was a swerve.
1: Yeah, no kidding.
0: LeBron James, because I was really thinking he was going to head back to Miami, and then some people thought he'll join the Golden State Warriors to be with Steph or go back to Cleveland. Boom! Out of nowhere. It does make sense, though, that he'd go to the 76ers because I mean, that's his best shot at another championship ring.
1: Listen to you. Ooh.
0: I know. How many of you are turned on right now?
1: Alex is smiling. Alex is smiling in the next room.
0: Oh, Alex,
1: and now he's looking at your picture online, too. I'm getting worried here.
3: Gene, do I have to cut your mic?
0: Alex, don't look too far into the interweb. You'll find my lonely fans, which is just me liking my own stuff.
3: Don't worry, I got one of those, too.
0: My lonely
3: so that's okay.
0: Fans is.
1: Yeah, Garrett will track you down and beat you to within an inch of your life, Alex. Stay away from my Carla.
0: I love when I'm doing comedy and they're shocked when I come up with any sports comeback. And I'm like, I grew up in a sports. Remember, Tony Esposito once babysat me in the Sioux, guys. It's in the genes.
1: Who babysat you?
0: Tony Esposito.
1: I love it.
0: I know, look at me name dropping. Tony Esposito, Leif Garrett.
1: Man, the bombs are just falling this morning.
0: Excuse me while I pick up that name you just dropped. Hang on. I'm fancy. I'm fancy today on the Gene Valaitis Show.
1: You are. I'm out of time, but I love the name dropping, and I love the sports this morning. That was great.
0: I like to surprise you, dude. I'll talk to you next week.
1: Okay, you sure will. There she goes, Carla Collins with a quiz. Canadian comedian Carla Collins, living in Hollywood and living the dream.
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1: I am delighted to welcome back our next guest. He is David Lees, President and CEO of the Frontier Center for Public Policy. Good morning, David.
18: Well, good morning, Gene.
1: Boy, you know what? Some days I just don't know what's going on, David. Let's start with Anita Anand's department. Last week she gave Pakistan, the company that hit Osama bin Laden, $47 million in aid. Pakistan is not in a recession. We are. And we learned just yesterday, I don't know where to start with this. We learned yesterday that we spent 135 million Canadian tax dollars to give away 3,196 motorcycles to Ghana free. And the whole thing failed because we didn't buy parts and we didn't give the people of Ghana money for fuel. So there's 135 million tax dollars down the drain with nothing to show for. Why on earth would we be giving motorcycles away to Ghana of all places? You're way smarter than me. Do you have any reason why we would be doing this?
11: Well, you know what? I'm scratching my head as well, Gene. I really do not know. I think this is a case study that deserves some interesting research because, frankly, we've done this not just once, but I don't know how many times over history of foreign aid. And it begs serious questions. Like, for example, if you're a dealer that sells motorcycles in Ghana, would you be happy with all of a sudden these things showing up? Or how are they procured or not supported through parts and service? I mean, this is just common sense. So this is why foreign aid, often it's been said that it tends to need to be focused on both emergency or very long-term strategic kind of initiative that will build the capacity of a nation. But this one about motorcycles, I think that's a first for me, Gene, to hear this.
1: Well, it's something else. We're going to try to get to the bottom of it. But, I've been joking around. It's not funny, but I've been joking around. You know, this is like what Oprah did years ago. You get a car, and you get a car. But now it's the Canadian government saying, you get a motorcycle, and you get a motorcycle. We do some pretty weird things. It's quite something else. With the Kuzma, the Minister LeBlanc is in Washington today. Along with our chief negotiator, who you never really hear anything from her. And who knows who they're meeting with, because they're not saying who they're meeting with, which is another head-scratcher. Now, yesterday morning on Fox News, during a live interview, Donald Trump was on there, and he said, I don't care about it. I'd rather be independent. And he said, Mexico and Canada need us. We don't need them. Well, here's how much the U.S. doesn't need us, David. In 2024, the United States imported in U.S. dollars $412 billion worth of goods from Canada. Sounds like they need us a lot.
11: They really do. And the facts are that none of this is quite black and white in the sense that we are the minority player, as they say, in strategy. So we're in a situation where the majority player does have a lot of power in this relationship. It doesn't mean that we're not significant or they do need us, because they do. But the opportunity is to work together. And I think part of this rhetoric or bluster, if you want to call it, is really, I think, designed to rattle people's cages as they come to an inevitable deal. And so we need to keep this in mind and keep our own emotions at bay when it comes to really coming up with a deal that serves Canadians. And in the process, really could be a win-win for everybody. But I mean, this whole idea that somehow the United States doesn't need us denies the history, the long history of both the trading relationship, but also the relationships of the people. So I think the opportunity is for us to work together.
1: Yeah. I always like talking about your great YouTube videos and the interviews that you do. This one, just over an hour long. It was with a business leader, Kurt Vossen. You know, when I was watching this interview, and I encourage our listeners to go to the Frontier Center for Public Policy and really go into the newsroom and view the great interviews that David conducts. I started thinking about this waste management company, GCL, that's leaving Canada. I mean, it's an enormous multi-million dollar company. Doug Ford, has he said anything? No. Has the Prime Minister said anything? So they're leaving Canada, along with a lot of other countries. And when you were interviewing Mr. Vossen, he was explaining why investment is leaving, productivity is stalling, and why Canada is losing ground to the U.S. Can you know, it's not a lack of opportunity. We know we've got natural resources. We know we've got the people. But maybe you could sum up what he was saying for our listeners, because it was just it was cutting edge.
11: Well, thank you very much, Gene. I mean, I think that the punchline there was, the question was, how do we release the so-called Kraken, private sector money, to really invest in this country big time, renew it for everybody's benefit in terms of job and standard of living? So we need certain conditions, and we know this to be true. And so I think the discussion with Kurt Vossen was really all about taking advantage of someone who's been an extraordinary business leader, running a large firm employing thousands of people both domestically and internationally, and dealing with a lot of these issues. And so when you need those kinds of voices that understand and are experienced in business investment, and in this case, we can do a lot better, Gene. And we've talked about this for, you know, regularly, is that we can do better, whether it's improving the taxation system, regulations. We got to build things, think big, and move this needle forward. And it's also certainty, which is a key point. And given the particular strategy of the Canadian decision makers to defer or use the metaphor dragging the puck on the CUMSA agreement, then you've placed business investment decisions in jeopardy. And that's why you see these kinds of firms slowly but surely, and in some cases quite quickly, moving their operations into the U.S. because they don't have the signal from the federal government, or let alone certain provinces, that things are certain. And that's where we're really letting people down. I think that's hurting Canadians, and I think that's a failed strategy, and I think that's one that we've alluded to many, many times, is we've got to make a deal. Now, we're kind of painted ourselves in a corner because we've played a kind of a short-term, I would suggest, political game to kind of, you know, portray it easily as Orange Man bad and somehow hold out and say that we're going to get a better deal. Well, now the U.S. is putting, how do you say, enormous pressure on everyone to come to get a deal. And we've known for some time, at least a year or more, that we've just been dragging the puck.
1: Yeah. Well, our chief negotiator is Janice Charette. Have you seen her name in the news in the last couple of months? I mean, I haven't, and I've never seen her credentials that she's a great negotiator. Like, why don't we have a Kurt Vossen as our negotiator or part of the team? Why don't we have a Conrad Black down there who already has a great relationship with Donald Trump? Why are we not using our strongest business minds and putting them at the table with the Americans? I don't get it, you know?
11: You know, it's a great question. Leadership does matter. And I would say that I can't speak for Kurt or Conrad Black per se, but knowing them, I think they would be quite open to trying to be of assistance as appropriate. But you've got to have the A-team come to this kind of negotiation, people who know these files backwards and forwards. And it's nothing against the appointed representatives. I think there's a lot of capability in terms of what I wear. I don't know them personally, but I do know that you do need the A-team involved and people who not only just know the file, but know the individuals. And I think in this case, the relationship with the president would make a significant difference, given all the history we know about him.
1: Well, you know, we talk about a lot, but as Mr. Vossen was pointing out in the interview, we've got to stop talking. We've got to take action.
11: Mm-hmm. We've got to take action. We've got to get things done. And in that regard, we're our own worst enemy in so many files. Let's get interprovincial free trade done. We've missed the deadline by a year. What does that say? And people are looking to governments here with skepticism increasingly. And I think this is where you can't underestimate what that does to deflate people's confidence to make significant decisions. After all, this is their money. It's totally different. This is not a political game. And I think if there's any sense that somehow, well, you know, we're dragging the puck for political purposes, we're doing this and that, all for some time of short-term political gain, then I think you rapidly lose confidence. I recall, Gene, a number of years ago, talking with a friend of mine who's an extraordinary business leader, and I won't name him, but he said, you know, for years, Canada was known with having rock-solid governance, solid governments making solid, you know, policy decisions. And he said that's all evaporated. And that's deadly because these people invest billions that make a difference in people's lives. It's only our jobs and our future for, you know, it's just, it's unbelievable, Gene.
1: Yeah. Well, the era of Paul Martin is long gone. And, you know, I think we had a little bit of foreshadowing happen 2 weeks ago. Toyota in Mexico is pulling out one of its assembly plants and they're moving to Texas. I mean, I lived there for a while. There's no state tax. It's inexpensive to live. A lot of companies are moving to Texas. And Toyota has made it very clear here in Southern Ontario, if we don't get a good CUSMA deal where we can sell our cars in America through Canada, we're gone. And if they're gone, you know, that's the beginning of the end of the automotive business in Canada. And I don't see our politicians paying attention to the warning signs like Toyota in Mexico, because it could happen here. And it would be disastrous, David.
11: It really would be. Automotive, I mean, I've certainly known that the industry from a certain angle is such a critical industry to Canada, and it's declined over the years, and it didn't, I would suggest it didn't have to be. And we also have other key industries. It's called, what is it? Oh, yeah, the oil and gas industry,
1: yeah,
11: the number one industry by far. And we've had a complete war on it, and some would argue that those dysfunctional policies continue under net zero and this and that. So when it comes to automotive, we need to hustle. And this is where I think it's, if you're a business investor, you start looking at this and you realize, well, are they playing a real policy effort, or are they just simply playing a short-term political game? And this is not good, Gene, for business confidence and investment to build our standard of living.
1: Yeah. Well, I'll try to get you a free motorcycle so you can drive up and down the Sea to Sky Highway. How's that?
11: Well, I love driving down Niagara area. I always have, but I'm not sure if I'll do it on a motorcycle this year.
1: Okay. Thanks, as always, for this chat on Wednesday. And your interviews are great. I encourage people to go to the Frontier Center for Public Policy, watch this interview with Kurt Fossen, and all the interviews you have up there. David, have a great week. I'll talk to you next Wednesday.
11: You too, Gene. Thank you.
1: David Lees, President and CEO of the Frontier Center for Public Policy.
18: Overnight, there's a chance of some showers, a risk of a thunderstorm. We'll see some fog patches developing, staying warm, low of 20. Today, fog patches clearing in the morning, then a mix of sun and cloud, 40% chance of showers late in the afternoon, high going up to 28, feeling more like 34. Friday, cloudy, 40% chance of some rain, high of 28. Saturday, mix of sun and cloud, chance of showers, high of 28. I'm Bonnie Heslop for CKTB News.
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1: And good morning, Tom.
29: Good morning, Gene.
1: Tom, I've got to be honest with you. I'm feeling a little rough this morning because of your reporting this week. First, my jaw dropped and I got carpet burn on my chin. Now I'm wearing a neck brace after shaking my head back and forth in disbelief. You report Anita Anand's department spent $135 million Canadian taxpayer dollars to give away 3,196 free motorbikes to the people of all places, Ghana. The program failed. And to paraphrase Oprah, Tom, you get a motorcycle and you get a motorcycle and you get a motorcycle.
29: Gene, this is a classic foreign aid program. This is why foreign aid's discredited so often. When have you ever heard any candidate for parliament say, vote for me, I'm going to increase foreign aid? And here's a classic example. It was a concept. What was their concept? Ghana, as they say, is a stable democracy. I'm reading from the Department of Foreign Affairs report on this, but that it's very poor. Poverty rate's about 51%. So they came up with an idea. This is classic. This is great. And the idea was they were going to charge the Canadian taxpayers to equip really a little army, a farm agent. These were going to be agricultural extension agents. And they were going to go all over the country and educate poor farmers about irrigation farming and use of pesticides and fertilizers. And it was going to be great. And so they came up with, as you mentioned, 3,200 motorbikes, almost 300 pickups, 16 station wagons, and enough uniforms and work boots for 2,300 farm agents in Ghana. Problem, poor country, remember, Gene, they forgot the gas and the parts.
1: Oops.
29: Somewhere in Ghana to this day are 3,200 motorbikes paid by the taxpayers of our country, rusting in the jungle. Even Ghana academics call this one of the great epic failures in foreign aid.
1: The terrible tax stories just won't end this week. After our prime minister got down on his knees and caved to President Trump like a cheap lawn chair, lack of housing and infrastructure minister Gregor Robinson will not say how much taxpayers stand to lose under toll concessions at the Gordie Howe International Bridge. And only yesterday, Tom, the Liberals used its majority to adjourn a committee to give us a little bit of transparency. Tom, it's our money. What are they hiding?
29: Absolutely. And MPs made that comment. If you don't like the way it looks, nonetheless, as one MP told the Commons Government Operations Committee, Gene, what did Trump ask for? What did you get in return? Why did you make the toll concessions that will cost millions? You know, the part about this that's quite unnerving, it was Trump that announced that the 2012 bridge agreement had been amended. No one even knew that. He announced it on social media. Can you imagine Canadian taxpayers learning they're on the hook for millions in concessions, very serious giveaways, and you find out not from your MP, your parliament, or your prime minister, you hear about it on Truth Social from Donald Trump. That's unacceptable. Having said that, embarrassment carries the tide, and the Liberal majority in the Commons Committee voted down any inquiry whatsoever. Gene, this was one of the great impacts of Carney's manufactured majority on floor crossing, was that they were able to shut down and do have the votes to shut down every single Commons Ethics Committee investigation, and it's very far-reaching.
1: As they say on rock radio, Tom, the hits just keep on coming. you report the Department of Crown Indigenous Relations waived a requirement that a Kamloops First Nation band need not account for what became of, my goodness, $12 million in funding for exhumation of remains at an Indian residential school. The First Nation made no attempt to exhume any graves despite funding, but Tom, what's a little $12.1 million between friends?
29: And it got worse, Gene. The Kamloops First Nation did seek amendments to the criminal code to criminalize what they call denialism. That's starting to get a little bit rough. What happened in 20 words or less? Everyone remembers famously the Kamloops Band announced and in fact inspired a period of national mourning when they said the ground-penetrating radar found 215 children's graves in an orchard outside an old residential school in Kamloops, B.C. And the Fed said, well, here's $12 million. And we just provide activity progress reports on exhumation of remains, coroner's analysis, DNA testing. We want to get these remains. We want to get these people back to their families. A lot of families want it. They look for nothing. Now, there's 12 million reasons to look for remains, Gene. There's only one reason not to look, because you know they're not there. And now it's to the point where the First Nations, Assembly of First Nations, just passed a resolution, said they want to criminalize denialism, for instance, and disputing whether there's 215 graves in Kamloops. That's not racist, Gene. That's just math. And now we see from the department, they didn't even, there's zero counting on this. There were no progress reports. They didn't even ask for them. That's a little cynical, isn't it? Lily Tomlin said, no matter how cynical you are, sometimes it's never enough. This is pretty cynical.
1: From our Cheek and Chong file, you're reporting this week, a federal judge has ordered the Canadian Human Rights Commission to reopen an investigation of whether denial of a mortgage to a marijuana user is discriminatory. Tom, the last time I looked, pot is legal in Canada. There are stores everywhere. I'm asking the question, what's next? Is that guy in the classic I Am Canadian TV commercial never going to own a home because he enjoys Molson Canadian lager beer, another legal product in Canada?
29: But you know, Gene, it was interesting that when Parliament legalized recreational marijuana for adults in 2019, they were told at the time, there's going to be property issues about this. This is going to collide with property rights. Why don't you spell it out in the bill? There was even a Senate amendment to spell it out into the bill. It, one of the aspects of the legalization bill said you can grow four plants in a private residence, including a rental property. Well, senators looked at each other and said, you can see nothing but heartache, and that's exactly what happened. They led this all to the courts. Here is a classic example. Scotiabank is the defendant, and they are accused of pulling a mortgage from a medicinal marijuana user because they said they believed it was almost a grow-up and would affect the property on which they had a loan. The Human Rights Commission said, drop dead, not interested. Federal court says, no, we want you to reopen the investigation. But this is what happens when Parliament doesn't do its job, Gene. They leave it to the courts and individual plaintiffs and defendants, and then it becomes just a boar's nest, and that's exactly what's going on.
1: Mm. Finally, from the this sounds fishy department, you're reporting the Department of National Defense in a report to MPs. They confirm it's installing new marine radar along the shipping lanes in the Great Lakes and the St. Lawrence River Valley. The thing, though, is, Tom, no reason was given. So do they fear the Loch Ness Monster or an invasion by the U.S. Navy?
29: It is odd, isn't it? I thought it was odd, too. That's exactly what the briefing note for the department said. When the feds announced they were getting into some new marine radar stations under their NATO spending target, they talked about the Arctic. They really played up the Arctic because we have to keep an eye out for China, Russia, North Korea, they said. So why would you be putting new marine radar stations to keep an eye on Ohio or upstate New York? Why would you do that? They didn't explain. By the way, just for the record, there has been some military conflict on the Great Lakes. The last time was 1866 Fenian raids. Who'll forget, Gene? And the War of 1812. So other than that, it's been really almost 160 years of peace and friendship. But apparently we're putting these marine radar stations to keep an eye on Pennsylvania.
1: Tom, what a week and what a week of reporting. My neck brace is killing me. My jaw has carpet burn. And all I can say to you and your staff as you head into the long weekend is, Tom, you get a motorcycle and Holly gets a motorcycle and everybody in Ottawa gets a motorcycle.
29: God bless you, Gene.
1: Have a great long weekend, Tom. I'll talk to you next Thursday.
29: Thank you, Gene.
1: There he goes, Tom Gorski from Black Lux Reporter, the best news site in Canada.
18: Overnight, there's a chance of some showers, a risk of a thunderstorm. We'll see some fog patches developing, staying warm, low of 20. Today, fog patches clearing in the morning, then a mix of sun and cloud, 40% chance of showers late in the afternoon, high going up to 28, feeling more like 34. Friday, cloudy, 40% chance of some rain, high of 28. Saturday, mix of sun and cloud, chance of showers, high of 28. I'm Bonnie Heslop for CKTB News.
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22: 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Some days you'll agree. Some days you won't. But here's the difference. He respects your opinion. 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
1: Hey, let's talk about things. We had terrible flooding down in our neck of the woods back on Monday night and Tuesday morning, like 5 inches. People's basements totally wiped out, washing machines floating, floods in farms. It's really, really bad. And one of our local MPPs are calling on the provincial government to help us out. I don't know if we're going to get that help, though, because Doug Ford is, again, flying around all over the place. And earlier this week, he claimed that he's never had any expenses, which I found outrageous, because how can you have zero expenses if you're the Premier of Ontario? And it was also revealed this week that he and one of his ministers and two staffers went to this big convention in Disney World, of all places. Man, no life like it.
0: Yeah, well, first, I'm sorry for all the people in your listening area there who have been flooded. I saw the huge rainstorm here, but I didn't realize how much worse it was for you. So I hope everyone is okay. And yeah, Ford, this is what, like, the premier's supposed to do, right? He's supposed to help people. He was negligent on the fires, as we know, slow to do evacuations, slow to speak on those. So I'm hoping you get a better response with the flooding. This is where we're at. We're getting these crazy storms frequently, whether it's fire or whether it's rain, it's extreme. And we know it's because of climate change. So you'd hope that he'd at least be adapting and helping to mitigate. In terms of the expenses, you know, he's having a horrible, terrible, really bad week. Doug Ford is not having a good week. Not only has that whole expense scandal blown up, I mean, the amount of money that him and his ministers were spending, limos and hotel rooms and these flights that you're talking about, including the fact that there was a memo that went out saying, you know, to use the absolute or, you know, the best discretion or whatever, to keep it quiet. Nothing says scandal, Gene, like having to send out an email to people saying that what they're allowed to do is something they can't talk about. So I think that they are being exposed for the grifters that they are. And then when they lost the Billy Bishop Airport this week, you've got the minister calling the 80,000 people who, you know, did a petition a fringe group, which is like 80,000 people is like the size of some ridings, right? So they are completely out of touch. They think they're elitist. They think they can fly around in their gravy plane and expense us like the gravy class that they are. And Ontarians are sick of it. And there's by-elections happening, Gene, and I hope everybody goes out there and lets this Ford government know what they think by participating in the by-elections.
1: Yeah, well, it's interesting in some areas. The Liberals are leading Ford, and the Liberals don't have a leader at the moment.
0: Well, that's the thing. I actually interviewed a Liberal candidate.
3: From the National Newsroom of the Canadian Press, I'm Karen Rebo. A few dozen properties in a village in Metro Vancouver are under evacuation alert this morning due to a nearby wildfire. The blaze burning in Balcarra Regional Park has prompted those from 35 properties in the village of Anmore, north of Port Moody, to pack essential items and be ready to leave at a moment's notice. The new alerts come as residents in and around the interior community of Boston Bar begin returning to their homes after weeks-long evacuation orders were downgraded to evacuation alerts. Fraser Valley officials say residents must stay ready to leave as the Brunswick Creek and the Ainslie Creek wildfires continue to burn out of control. Wildfire destruction in the interior mounted yesterday as authorities confirmed structures had been lost on about 120 properties outside Clinton now. A federal union argues public service cuts are elevating the threats Canadians face from climate disasters.
9: The federal government's website says a total of more than 1,500 positions have been shed at Natural Resources, Fisheries and Oceans, and at Environment and Climate Change Canada. The Professional Institute of the Public Service of Canada says some of those employees worked on things like flood forecasting, monitoring wildfire smoke and air quality, and studying threats to Canada's forests. The union's president says the government is cutting these positions even as it acknowledges climate change is making wildfires, floods, and severe weather events more frequent and destructive. Jason White, The Canadian Press.
3: The federal government is investing at least $2.7 billion to build more than 18 housing projects across Toronto. Prime Minister Mark Carney said at an announcement in the city yesterday that the government will be investing the funds over the next 3 years. He said construction will begin on roughly 4,500 new homes by the end of this year.
14: For decades, the simple fact is Toronto didn't build enough housing, and too much of what was built was unaffordable for most Torontonians. Prices driven up by development charges, by taxes, by rising construction costs, and a lack of availability of land. And the best way to meet the challenge that is created is to build more supply and to build it faster.
3: A new court filing shows the Trump administration paid out a milestone $100 billion in tariff refunds through the end of July.
19: The Trump administration owes a total of $166 billion to thousands of American businesses who pay the tariffs that were struck down by the Supreme Court. While companies are beginning to get those refunds, most consumers aren't seeing that money go back into their pockets, even though they paid higher prices because of the tariffs. The Nonpartisan Tax Foundation estimated that Trump's first round of tariffs cost the average American household $700 last year. Even with the Supreme Court striking the tariffs down, Trump is still attempted to use other tools to impose tariffs on nearly all imported goods. Peter Haralambos, ABC News.
3: This is the Canadian Press. In sports, the Toronto Blue Jays will be in Chicago today, where they will take on the Cubs for an afternoon game that will make up for a June game that had been postponed because of weather. They left Texas yesterday with a series win against the Astros. New York Mets rookie Jeffrey Yan had an emphatic way to mark striking out the first batter he faced in the major leagues. The 29-year-old left-hander jumped high in the air with his feet spread apart, landed on the front of the mound, and then slapped the grass with his left hand in the Mets' 6-5 win at Cleveland last night. In tennis, Leila Fernandez is the last Canadian standing in either the men's or women's singles tournaments at the National Bank Open. The Laval, Quebec native breezed past Mexico's Renata Zarazua in two sets in Toronto. In the men's tournament in Montreal, the top-ranked Canadian, Felix Auger-Aliassime, withdrew before the opening match due to a back injury. From the Canadian Press, I'm Karen Rebo.
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21: Overnight, there's a chance of some showers, a risk of a thunderstorm. We'll see some fog patches developing, staying warm, low of 20. Today, fog patches clearing in the morning, then a mix of sun and cloud, 40% chance of showers late in the afternoon, high going up to 28, feeling more like 34. Friday, cloudy, 40% chance of some rain, high of 28. Saturday, mix of sun and cloud, chance of showers, high of 28. 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
24: Hi there, and welcome to the Best of the Bashy Capello Show. Really happy to be with you this week. I'll start off by telling you what you can expect over this first hour. We are going to go one-on-one with the Artemis II crew. Of course, there's a Canadian on board, Jeremy Hansen. So much to discuss with them. They had that most amazing trip around the moon. The next phase of Artemis is going to be, you know, eventually landing on the moon, kind of setting up shop. There's so many interesting dynamics at play, including kind of a geopolitical or political one in the fact that there was a Canadian on this crew with three other Americans at a time where the relationship between our two countries has certainly been fractured. So we're going to talk all about that. We're going to talk about the space race with China, for example, a whole bunch of really interesting things. So we've got a two-part conversation with the Artemis II crew ahead for you. Then we're going to talk to TSN investigative reporter Rick Westhead, as well as former Team Canada soccer player Tassane Ricketts, about this documentary that they have produced, that Rick has produced, all about racism and online hate being directed towards the players in the World Cup, and in particular on Team Canada. They deal with an inordinate amount of online hate, both in their DMs and more publicly, and there's really no mechanism to deal with that from a legal perspective, not very many mechanisms, I should say, and a lot of those players are urging the government to do more. So we're going to talk to Rick and Tosane about that, and then we're going to wrap things up with our popular Money Talk segment, some financial advice from John Klotz. When is it the right time to buy a home versus renting? And is it always a good thing to buy, or is it okay to just kind of keep renting longer than you might have anticipated you would be? We'll talk to John about that.
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24: Together, the last time we spoke, I was minutes away from interviewing the Artemis II crew, which includes Canadian and mission specialist Jeremy Hansen, Commander Reed Wiseman, pilot Victor Glover, and mission specialist Christina Cook. I did sit down with all four of them, and I wanted to play the entirety of the conversation for you because it was probably one of the cooler interviews I've ever done. Have a listen to our conversation when I started off by asking Victor Glover about whether or not, as he considered how many, you know, people he could leave behind, his family, his friends, and the risk he was taking with his own life. Was he scared?
4: No, but I also want to say that those emotions are totally normal, especially for what we were going to do. One of the reasons faith is so important to me is I prayed, but I also made a will, right? Prayer doesn't absolve me of the real world consequences that come from taking a risk like we took. And so I was prepared, you know, logistically, financially, but also spiritually and emotionally. I made my peace and my family understood the risks, and we had a tough talk, and that talk was a little awkward, but I sent my kids a poem at the end of it, and I think that helped them at least put some things in perspective, and I'm really glad we did that. But it wasn't a machismo or I'm not aware of the risk, not scared. It was that I was just at peace with where we were. And I'll say this. I think every risk we took was worth it.
24: Reed, were you able to mitigate that risk, like that feeling of anxiety, if you had it at all? And if so, what is it that you leaned on? Is it a sense of kind of like destiny, of this is what you really want to do? Like, what do you lean on?
5: I think that is a journey. That is a long journey to get to the answer to that question. I really resonate with what Victor just said. We've talked a lot that we really launched at peace. We're all about 50 years old. We have accomplished a lot in our lives. I was very comfortable. I'm an only parent of two daughters. I definitely didn't want to leave them alone. Like, that to me was the biggest feeling of anxiety that I had, was how are they going to cope if we don't come back? But aside from that, we talked very openly, the three of us, about the risks of this mission. We also, I felt

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1: To go on that journey and not come back and leave Catherine and Devin and Ashley and Caitlin behind. I didn't want to do that, and I was very optimistic that would not be the case. However, I thought felt before, and this experience really solidified it for me that these things are worth humanity coming together to push us and go do new things, to push the boundaries and discover things we didn't expect to discover. And I think in this case, one of them was what you're talking about. The world decided to pay attention to something positive instead of something negative. That's a beautiful thing. We didn't go for that reason. It's a pretty extraordinary outcome.
2: Christina, the world was, as Jeremy says, paying attention in a really, really committed way, like to every single thing that was going on. And now I feel like there's a greater interest, and I can again speak for myself, in like the benefits of going to space, the kind of exploration and what really exists out there. And I wondered if your perspective on, you know, the big question, is there life elsewhere, is different now than it was before you went on the mission?
3: Mm-hmm. I thought about that quite a bit on the mission because I do think that we are in an age where we can actually take a stab at answering that or starting the journey that could answer that. And that question is a question we get all the time because it's a very fundamental human question. Are we alone? And I had a lot of thoughts about it, and I'll share one of them that has come to me recently. We talked a lot about collaboration and cooperation and how maybe what we did inspired that. And people say, how can we keep that going? And I had a thought when I was up there looking around in the universe because we saw tiny Earth out the window. And I've said before, it felt like you could just as easily look out the other window and see Neptune, like another planet, but one that was completely not hospitable to giving life, which also meant that maybe there were other worlds out there that were. And I thought about, what is it in our evolutionary path that led us to have a tendency toward tribalism? And I thought about if there were other civilizations out there that were so much more advanced than us, then maybe they had even discovered us yet. We just don't know it. If they were out there and they had gotten to be that advanced, it wouldn't be because they were that much more smart than us. It would be because they collaborate even better than us.
1: Yeah. Nice.
2: Do you think, Victor, we're going to know for sure one day the answer to that question?
4: Oh, I would love to just talk about this the rest of the time, but I know we can't. So it's a great question. And we, as in those of us that are alive now, probably not, but humanity, I think we're going to have really good data, what data we're capable of knowing. But to put the universe in perspective, I'm not going to try to do it right now. It's just really big. It's really big.
2: You know better than me, yeah.
4: And the closest star to us, if it burns out, it's actually three stars. Alpha Centauri is a group of three stars close together. If it burns out, we wouldn't know for 4 years. Like, that's just the scale we're talking about here is just so massive that, like Christina said, they may have already found us and we just don't know it. And so I don't know. It's a great question to talk about, and I'm very comfortable not knowing. I don't think I will be alive when we understand that better. But it is definitely a great thing to talk about.
2: Why are you comfortable not knowing?
4: I pray a lot, and I live in this intersection of faith and science, and actually they feed each other. They work together. You can be created to evolve. Like, that's okay to talk about. It ain't one or the other. And one of the things I had to get very comfortable with in talking with my children about religion and faith, forget the religion, the building, but like, what does it mean to me? I had to be honest with them that I don't have all the answers. And that opened the door, and they were willing to meet me and have these discussions. And it wasn't me going, no, let me tell you what this scripture says. Let me tell you what that scripture says. It was, I don't have answers. Let's go look together though. And being very comfortable that I don't have to have the answers doesn't absolve me of having to study and be prepared to be ready, but I don't have to have all the answers. And humanity may never have an answer, but I hope we do. I hope we get close to understanding that.
2: There are certain questions and answers that the Artemis program in general is looking for.

0: And I wanted to kind of jump a couple rounds ahead and ask you if you think, or why you think it's important to get to Mars.
1: I think you just learn so much by setting your sights very, very, very far. And we want to go, we want to do a sustainable presence on the lunar surface. That's block number one for Artemis. Learn how to work the logistics to keep humans alive on the moon. And then you step out to Mars. I don't think we should look at Mars as a destination. I think we should look at Mars as the next stop. But as soon as you put human minds there, the creative spirit, the things that we will learn keeping humans alive on Mars, and then when we are on Mars, going to the moon will seem like a logical place. Like, of course we go to the moon. We went to Mars. Like, we went, the three of us here, myself, Victor, and Christina, went to the International Space Station. That was incomprehensibly far away from planet Earth when we went there. It's 250 miles away. It's 400 kilometers away. We just went 250,000 miles, 400,000 kilometers away from planet Earth. And all of a sudden it made the International Space Station feel like an old friend, a little jaunt, a little thing that we could go knock out. It's still super dangerous and we have a lot of friends that are up there, but going far changes the perspective of the human race.
2: That last voice you heard is Reid Wiseman. You also heard from Victor Glover, Christina Cook, and of course, Canadian astronaut Jeremy Hansen. They are together, the crew of Artemis 2. They spent the last week in Canada. I spoke to them over in Montreal late last week. We've got a whole other part of this interview where we get into more on the prospect of a space race with China. And does it matter who lands on the moon first? And then also the kind of elephant in the room, which is this trade war between Canada and the United States and some of what Donald Trump has said about Canada. There was a Canadian presence for the first time on this mission. Does that continue? We're going to talk to the crew about that next as well. Stay right there.
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2: You just heard the first part of our conversation with all four of the astronauts on board the Artemis II mission. It's, of course, a multi-phase mission that it started off with just the rocket kind of going up there. Now it was a manned rocket, and then the goal is ultimately to land on the moon and then land on Mars. Now, there are a lot of potential cuts to the NASA, sort of the space agency more largely in the United States, not the Artemis program, but the space agency rather more largely. And, of course, the Canadian government is often talking about exercising restraint more largely as well. So I started off this part of our conversation by asking Canadian astronaut Jeremy Hansen to articulate kind of the hard value of what they do if there are politicians listening right now.
1: You and I have talked about this before, and as we try to go back to the moon and have a sustained presence and eventually onto Mars and beyond, there's an overlap of the needs we have on the planet to go do it there. And so the Canadians are actually in a really special spot where we can solve two problems at once. We can use the excitement and focus of space exploration to tackle real issues we have on the planet. Arctic logistics, lunar logistics, Arctic healthcare, remote healthcare on the planet, food security on the planet. If we can't grow food in the Canadian Arctic, how do we think we could possibly do it on the moon? We do think we can do it on the moon, so of course we can do it in the Canadian Arctic. Energy. We're an energy country. We have extraordinary nuclear capability. The opportunities are there. We simply need to decide and put them through a filter of which ones have the right return on investment for Canadians in the very near future and the long-term future, and then just go after them.
0: Christina, you mentioned the value on collaboration and sort of the message that around that and the value of it in the mission. I think when we think of space. Previously, there was an adage, I'm told, that, you know, what happens on Earth stays on Earth and doesn't translate to space. And we certainly have seen that with Russia and the United States. But it feels different when it comes to China. Do you believe that we are in a space race with China?
4: Yeah, that's a great question. I think that the benefits that we get from going to the moon are apparent to many, many countries. And that's why the question that I think our countries face isn't to go or not to go, but should we lead or should we follow? You talked about some of those hard benefits. Those benefits can come back to the countries with a way of life and a way of leadership that we believe in if we pursue it. And so is there a race for benefits? Absolutely.
0: Does it matter who gets to the moon first?
4: That's a good question. I would say it does, and that's because oftentimes the people that, pursue something great first, they get to set the standards. They get to pave the way. They get to set the rules. We have the Artemis Accords to talk about how we will support different countries in space for rescue, for resources. And I think that when we are able to lead with things like that and signing on so many countries, we're over 60 countries, that in and of itself shows that when you lead, you get to lead with your values.
0: Do you think, Victor, we're in a space race?
5: I would echo everything that Christina says. And, you know, the Artemis Accords is reaffirming treaties that we've signed a long time ago, but also just reaffirming that we have to work together. One of the things that I really love in there, it doesn't get a lot of press because it's not one of the sexy topics, but it's thinking about the life cycle of systems that we put in space. We're not just going to launch them and then not think about the debris until it's a problem. We're going to have a plan for getting things up, but also getting them back. We're going to agree to rescue each other in the extremis. And thinking through things like that is our commitment also to shared values. So our values are important, but we're also acknowledging the shared values that we have, put forth in our Artemis Accords. And so when we lead, we're doing it the way that is hard to do as a group. You know, I say this a lot. If you want to go fast, go alone. If you want to go far, go together. We're leading, but we're willing to do this as a coalition. And that's harder because you got to get everybody to agree and to buy in. But that also makes it harder to unravel. Mm-hmm. And so by being responsible and sustainable, this is one of the ways that we're going to make it sustainable, is that it's going to be several countries woven together.
0: So that leads me perfectly to the other aspect of collaboration that's going to be very important to our viewers, which is Canada and the United States. I know you're all probably not supposed to talk about it, but also very aware of the past year and a half in the relationship between our two countries, which I think it's fair to say has been strained at certain levels. How important, from where you sit as an American, Reed, was it to have Canada represented on this? Like, what did it mean to you?
1: It's of the utmost importance. It is the thing that we want as humans. We want partnerships. We want to leverage the best of every nation out there. And Jeremy says some beautiful things to folks in the United States when he is there, that we led and we could have gone alone as the United States of America, but we made room for others to share their gifts. It's the most beautiful thing that you could say, Jeremy. I always appreciate when you say it. And then to stand here in the Canadian Space Agency this morning and to look at our friends that we've worked with, that we've trained with, who have been operating robotics for a long time on the space shuttle on the International Space Station, the thing I told them was, be ready, because there's a lot of work ahead, and we need you. We need every one of you here. We need the brilliance of this nation to come forward and help us build a sustainable presence on the moon. We are in a race, and we aren't going for a one-off. We are going because this is the next step in human civilization, and we are going to do that together.
0: Part of what secured your participation, Jeremy, was the Canada arm. And the program has shifted its focus now from orbiting to, you know, the station. And that puts in jeopardy, essentially, that contribution. Do you think we should be reading anything else into that? Like, is that threatening the collaboration of our two countries in this project in particular moving forward?
6: It doesn't put anything in jeopardy. And I think the administrator, Jared Isaacman of NASA, has been very clear. This is not trying to tear anything down. This is just looking at what we have in front of us, what we understand today in 2026, and making the best decisions possible to utilize the pieces we have to actually get the task done. And so it's just a reorganization. And for Canada, all I truly see, like I really want people to understand this.
0: And you believe this?
6: I believe this. Okay. This is not a media line. This is all I see is opportunity. But it's not going to fall in our lap. We have to be very intentional. But I think we are. What I hear when people are talking about this at the agency, even the prime minister, the minister, they are paying attention, and there is a desire to just do the right thing. We have the capability in the country to pivot, to collaborate our gifts in this new vision that NASA has created, and they have been, NASA has been very clear. We want partners. But we're not going out to just put partners in the program for the sake of having partners. We want partners who bring real value. Good news, Canada, got a lot of value to give. So we just really have to make some decisions. There's some short-term decisions and some long-term strategy that we need to just look at, make some decisions, and get after it. I have no fear. The only fear would be inaction or a fear of not knowing what the perfect solution is and not starting. We just need to get our backpacks on and start walking down the road, and we'll adjust as we go.
0: I saved the hardest question for last. Christina, given the fact that you've seen something the majority of us will never see, are you happy to be home?
4: Yeah, that's great. I am, obviously, we're all very, very happy to be home. Home is what we saw from afar, and actually seeing home and how much that moves your heart was the biggest surprise on my International Space Station mission, and it was also the biggest surprise on this mission, but it was just put out into a completely global scale. I think what is interesting about what we did, having a mission that went to a destination, is that you can be really, really happy to be home, but part of us can also miss the moon.
2: All right. Those are the four astronauts of Artemis II, Reid Wiseman, Victor Glover, Jeremy Hansen, and Christina Cook. I hope you enjoyed listening to that interview as much as I enjoyed being a part of it. Love to get your thoughts on what Artemis did and whether or not you think at some point someone is going to set up a shop on the moon. 71010 is the number to text.

0: Overnight, there's a chance of some showers, a risk of a thunderstorm. We'll see some fog patches developing, staying warm, low of 20. Today, fog patches clearing in the morning, then a mix of sun and cloud, 40% chance of showers late in the afternoon, high going up to 28, feeling more like 34. Friday, cloudy, 40% chance of some rain, high of 28. Saturday, mix of sun and cloud, chance of showers, high of 28. I'm Bonnie Heslop for CKTV News.
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16: Of course, we're all watching the FIFA World Cup taking place as in Canada, across the country, or in Vancouver and Toronto. We're co-hosting. Canada plays tonight, in fact, or this afternoon, local time, over in Vancouver. There's a dark side, though, to what prominent athletes and soccer players in particular face on the internet, and in particular, I should say, even more so for racialized players. Rick Westhead, a senior correspondent at TSN, has done an investigation into exactly that and found that it's pretty rampant, and also looked at possible solutions to help athletes who are getting death threats online, who are getting, you know, racist slander and a whole bunch of other stuff online. He and Toussaint Ricketts, a former national player for Canada, spoke to me about all of that. Have a listen to our conversation.
17: Well, I think if you, you know, look at what the laws in Canada are now, you know, if you went out and put a sign on your front lawn that said some of the things that these players are receiving over, you know, instant direct messages and in their comments, you'd be charged with a crime. And so social media is the new town square. And why is it any different? Why isn't our government and why aren't social media companies doing more to try to hold people accountable for posting hateful messages? And trying to answer that question is really what led me to think this is a really important story to do.
18: Toussaint, I know that you've spoken out years and years ago, actually, about some of the racism you've been confronted with, like in real life, from fans in other countries, for example. How do you think social media has, I guess, amplified the issue, changed the issue? What's different now, do you think?
19: Just access, you know, back in my time when I was coming through, you know, my pathway and my journey, social media wasn't as big. You know, when I was in university, Facebook started, you know, then Instagram slowly started to pick speed up. But those outlets, those social media outlets have, you know, created easy access for people to have access to these players and also form their own perceptions of these players. So in my time, I experienced racism in person a lot, playing in Eastern Europe and some parts of Europe. But as time went on, I started to receive messages, and it happened in different moments. You know, when I would score against a team, I would receive some hate messages. When, you know, I had a bad game, I'd receive some hate messages. So just with the access and social media platforms becoming more prevalent and more aggressively used by the youth, I think people use that as a shield and a barrier to spew hate. And it's sad. Players go through it all the time, but, you know, something needs to change. These conversations need to happen.
18: And I want to talk about that change or the potential for it in a second. But what struck me in the documentary was the candid nature of the sort of the way in which the players who had experienced this were so open about the degree to which it affected them. I think there's this instinct to say, to like dismiss it because it's online. Like, mine doesn't even compare, but I get told that all the time. Just ignore it. You know, I'm pretty good at doing that. But again, like, it's not the same, particularly when it's racially motivated, I imagine. Like, how does it affect you?
19: I mean, it hurts, you know, it's the one word you can say. It really hurts because, you know, as players, as humans, you want the best for society, you know, and players have a platform to, you know, obviously show their talents, you know, represent their country, but they also have a platform to inspire and create belief, and to think people who you are trying to instill these things in would come back and now hurt you for moments in sport is, you know, it seems very, you know, I don't know, like soft. Like, it feels very, minimal, you know, like they're humans. And I think that's one thing that people forget about these athletes, that, you know, they see them on TV, they see them performing and scoring goals, but, you know, there are humans behind a last name and a jersey name. It's sad. It's sad.
17: I think it's important as well to point out that the players understand that being in the public eye means that they're going to be the target of scrutiny and criticism, and they accept that. It's part of the job.
19: Of course.
17: However, a line is crossed, again, in the opinion of the players I've talked to, when they receive death threats online, when they're targeted by, you know, gamblers who have lost money on games, and when they're targeted because of the color of their skin. These are, you know, it's crossing a line, and they're calling it out.
18: So let me follow up with you on that note, Rick, because a large part of the focus, and as you just said earlier, the motivation for you is, like, how does this change? Like, what level of accountability is there, either with the social media companies, the platforms themselves, or the government? This is a very active discussion right now. I can tell you, here in Ottawa, they just introduced legislation that is primarily aimed, though, at kids, right, in the intersection of kids on social media. What's your impression right now of, like, accountability on this issue?
17: Well, the social media companies, and I reached out to X and to Meta, the company that owns Instagram. X did not respond to repeated requests for comment. I did talk to Meta, and it was interesting. I spoke to them about 3-4 weeks ago, and first off, they had a million questions for me. Mm-hmm. Who have you quoted in the story? Can we see all the messages? Is this going to be on CTV or TSN? They really wanted to understand the scope of this story. And then they declined an interview and sent a statement. And in the statement, they pointed out that there are functions within Instagram, like hidden words, so that the people who are targeted can, you know, prevent others from messaging them. But that doesn't solve the problem. It's not holding people accountable for posting these sorts of messages. And to me, like, I really wonder if our government in Canada is okay with this. And if it's not okay with these kinds of messages being sent to people, then why not do something about it? In England, for instance, in the documentary, we point out that there's a special unit of the police force that can actually go to social media companies and say, we'd like to see the IP addresses for the people who've sent these messages. In Canada, there's a step in between. A police force has to get a warrant to be able to go over a production order, to go to the social media companies to get that information. So is it worth having a conversation at a national level about whether we need to make it easier for the police, again, not being the thought police or censoring people, but just finding a way to make it a little easier to go down the road of holding accountability?
18: It's an interesting.
19: Yeah, I would just add to that, you don't want to mute the players' voices. You don't want them to feel like they can't express themselves because they're going to receive hate. Because for me, that's a way for them to, you know, deal with mental health. You know, being able to show their hobbies, showing the things they're into, and not be criticized every single time and hate spewing at them. So, you know, there needs to be accountability, but we don't need to, like, mute freedom of thought. You know what I mean?
18: Yeah, let me just follow up with you on that, because I think, like, when the government first tried, the last government, to introduce legislation to kind of, you know, guard against hate speech online and try to navigate that entire thing, it actually devolved into a political debate around free speech. That was the nexus of the politics of it. And ultimately what they came back with just last week is a very different bill in a number of different respects. It's not as wide in scope. I'm wondering your perspective, Tosaint, on that debate, and, like, if politicians, you know, they watch this show for sure, like, maybe as opposed to other things, like, if you had the chance to tell them something about this right now, what would you say?
19: I mean, is hate acceptable? Is racism acceptable? If you had kids of, you know, was a minority, black, you know, would you like if racism was spewed at them in moments of where they're trying to express themselves, in moments when they're trying to represent their country? That would be my question, you know, like, what would you want? What would you feel if these things happened to you? And I think if you try to put yourself in these players' shoes, in these people's shoes, in my shoes, during these moments and the things that I've experienced over my career, I think you would try to find a way to hold people accountable for their words and their actions to a certain degree. You know, it's obviously hard to change people's opinions, but that would be what I would say to those individuals.
18: Final question to you, same one, Rick, your message to politicians and in particular the government about acting on this.
17: I couldn't put it better than Toss. What, you know, when we do our reporting, Vashi, I mean, one of the things that we look for is, like, what's the right thing to do, right? And we try to follow that instinct as journalists. What's in the public interest? What's the right thing to do? And I, if I was talking to politicians about this subject, I'd say what Toss said, and I'd also say, what's the right thing to do for our country? Who do we want to be? Do we want to be a place where we're allowing people to send racist messages and death threats with no accountability and say that that's in the best interest of free speech? Or do we want to hold people more accountable for sending messages like that and say that is not who we are?
16: That's Rick Westhead, TSN senior correspondent, and Toussaint Ricketts, a retired Canadian professional soccer player.
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1: Hi, Vashi.
0: How's it going?
1: Good. It's always nice to be here.
0: Oh, well, I'm very happy to hear that. It's nice to have you here. We've been listening a lot on the political end of things to a bit of a debate about following an announcement last week that the Prime Minister made with David Eby out in British Columbia about buying up condos, turning them into affordable housing. It sort of reinvigorated this conversation about who can and can't enter into the market and when might the right time be. So I thought we'd put the question to you. What sorts of things should you be thinking about or looking at from a numbers perspective to try and figure out if, like, this is the right time for you to buy or just stay renting?
1: Yeah, you know, like, it's funny, that whole thing with the purchasing condos. I mean, there's clearly a problem with affordability, and obviously government is trying to make amends to do so. And I guess the question you want to ask yourself is, you know, is it a good time to buy or is it to stay renting? But I always feel the best question in light of this is, what is the best way for me to achieve my financial goals? Because I think there are, Vashi, a lot of benefits to owning. But at the same time, I'm not, you know, there's also benefits to, if, as you say, maybe stay renting. But, you know, it is part of the cornerstone of financial planning. You want to own a house. You want to create some equity. You want every mortgage payment goes in towards, ultimately owning that house. And how you get there, I think there's a number of routes. But, you know, the good news is, I think the government has put in, some excellent savings plan, like that first home savings account, I think is just fabulous, right?
0: So tell me how that works. Just tell us
1: okay.
0: how that works.
1: Very simply, it is a hybrid somewhere between an RSP and a TFSA. You actually make a contribution of up to $8,000 per year, and you get to deduct that as very similar to an RSP. The money then accumulates tax-free to ultimately towards the purchase of your home. And when you do use that money towards the purchase of the home, there's no taxation implications. And I think for many young Canadians, I think that's the sort of the first go-to if you want to sort of, if the goal is, I want that house, that's sort of the first go-to. The second one that I think is really important is the RSP home buyers plan. And, they've made some changes to it. You can take out up to $60,000 of your RSPs effectively tax free at that particular moment. Although there is a payback mechanism in here that a lot of people may or may not be aware of. So a couple potentially, $60,000 per person, could have $120,000 towards a down payment. However, they do have to pay back 1/15th of it each year. So let's say you took out $30,000 from your RSP home buyers plan. Oh, sorry, first time home buyers plan, I should say, because those are some of the rules around it. You would have to pay back $2,000 per year for the next 15 years, basically replenishing your RSP. And if you don't pay that back, then there would be a penalty. Effectively, the $2,000 would be added onto your income. But it is a great way to have a down payment. And then there's the tax-free savings account, which, you know, is my personal favorite. Lots of flexibility. It can, you know, tax-free growth and no repayment obligations. And so some kind of combination of these three is sort of the way to approach potentially first-time home ownership. And, you know, I guess we all always get asked, what's the best strategy? And I think here's a common one. Max out the first home savings account. Look at your RSPs. Consider contributing to those if you're in that high tax bracket. And then use TFSAs for additional flexibility. I think those are that's sort of a strategy that would be fairly common that someone could take advantage of.
0: So the question I have for you, and I think this sure. reflects more like people who live in particular where in big urban centers where it is just so expensive outside, you know, condo prices have now gone down somewhat in big centers, but like buying a home, let's say in Toronto, feels almost impossible, I think, for most people if they're looking at their first purchase. Is there ever a time where like it's fine to just like it makes like financial sense to just rent forever? Like, is that I know we just have this ethos in this country that you've got to own. And like, you know, it's the most important thing is to say you own a home. But like, is that really financially necessary in the long term?
1: Yeah. And, you know, well, like in New York, no one owns anything, right? Everyone's a renter. And I think there are some situations where renting makes sense. And I think it surprises people. So one is scenario is very high prices. Like Toronto's an expensive place to buy a detached home. It's over $1 million. So here's the math. Let's say you were renting an apartment for $2,500 a month, but ownership cost you $5,000 a month, you know, with property taxes, maintenance. I don't have to get into all the costs of owning a home. I'm sure you're familiar with it. But that additional $2,500, the difference there, invested consistently for decades, renting may outperform the outcome, and it might create superior events if you're disciplined, if you took the actual difference and invested it. Because, you know, historically, real estate grows at around 4%. The stock market in certain sectors grows between, you know, 10 and 12% over a period of time. And I think that's like, if you look at that, if you look at the sheer numbers, forget the emotion, because the emotion is, I want to own a house.
0: Yeah. Right?
1: That's normal. And that's a scenario. The other scenario would be when it makes sense. You know, a lot of, talk about career mobility, a lot of young professionals may start out in a major city and they may get a transfer or an opportunity in another city. So if you're owning, suddenly you have to sell the house, you have to, you know, there's all sorts of, you know, there's land transfer tax, there's real estate fees, there's legal fees. All these things are avoided if you're renting. And then there's the cash flow stress. How many times have I heard someone say, I'm home?
2: From the National Newsroom of the Canadian Press, I'm Karen Rebo. Wildfire losses are growing across BC's interior, with news structures have been damaged or destroyed on about 120 properties near Clinton. Roughly 1,500 properties remain under evacuation order because of the massive Pear Lake fire. A firefighting helicopter also crashed into a lake near Clinton, leaving the pilot with minor injuries. Near the northwestern shore of Okanagan Lake, the Bradley Creek fire west of Vernon destroyed 230 homes on the Okanagan Indian Band Reserve Saturday. And this morning, a few dozen properties in the Metro Vancouver village of Anmore are under evacuation alert due to a fire burning in Belcarra Regional Park. A new report says human-induced climate change made the conditions that fueled July wildfires in Ontario and the Northwest Territories roughly twice as likely. In the World Weather Attribution Report, an international team of scientists says what used to be rare fire conditions are now more and more likely today. Early observations indicate the hot, dry, and windy conditions underlying fires in the Northwest Territories could now be expected to occur every 2 to 6 years and every 6 to 15 years in Ontario. The report suggests that in a world without human-caused climate change, those conditions would have been much rarer, or less than once in 40 years. Ottawa is promising money to build more than 5,600 new rental homes across Toronto, and at least a third of them will be affordable or rent-controlled. Prime Minister Mark Carney made the announcement in Toronto yesterday alongside Mayor Olivia Chow, who was just as thrilled.
3: Shuffles hit the ground this year. And that's worthy of celebration because we need the jobs, we need the housing right now.
2: Carney said the federal government will invest at least $2.7 billion into the project over the next 3 years. A jury in upstate New York heard yesterday the mother of Melina Fratolin repeatedly texted the girl's father, Luciano Fratolin, on the evening their 9-year-old was reported missing.
4: Police extracted data from Fratolin's phone, including location, text, and call records. The data indicate Fratolin's phone had stopped for about an hour in the rural area of New York where Melina's body was later found. In some messages to Melina's mother, Callie Galanis, Fratolin claimed to be 15 minutes away from bringing the girl home. The data also shows Galanis repeatedly texted and called Fratolin around the time he reported their daughter missing. Fratolin did not answer these calls. His trial is scheduled to continue on Thursday. Marie-Claude Strikeman, The Canadian Press, Elizabethtown, New York.
2: This is The Canadian Press. In sports, the Toronto Blue Jays will be in Chicago today, where they will take on the Cubs for an afternoon game that will make up for a June game that had been postponed because of weather. They left Texas yesterday with a series win against the Astros. New York Mets rookie Jeffrey Yan had an emphatic way to mark striking out the first batter he faced in the major leagues. The 29-year-old left-hander jumped high in the air with his feet spread apart, landed on the front of the mound, and then slapped the grass with his left hand in the Mets' 6-5 win at Cleveland last night. In tennis, Leila Fernandez is the last Canadian standing in either the men's or women's singles tournaments at the National Bank Open. The Laval, Quebec native breezed past Mexico's Renata Zarazua in two sets in Toronto. In the men's tournament in Montreal, the top-ranked Canadian, Felix Auger-Aliassime, withdrew before the opening match due to a back injury. From the Canadian Press, I'm Karen Rebo.
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7: Overnight, there's a chance of some showers, a risk of a thunderstorm. We'll see some fog patches developing, staying warm, low of 20. Today, fog patches clearing in the morning, then a mix of sun and cloud, 40% chance of showers late in the afternoon, high going up to 28, feeling more like 34. Friday, cloudy, 40% chance of some rain, high of 28. Saturday, mix of sun and cloud, chance of showers, high of 28. I'm Bonnie Heslop for CKTV News.
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0: We're going to dig deep into some topics that really affect Canadians right now, starting off with social media. And in particular, what is the right way to approach the harms of social media for kids? It's a very live discussion happening in a number of different countries, in legislatures and parliaments all around the world. Is it the role of government to try and, you know, force companies to do better? Will companies be able to do it on their own? Do they need incentives? What kind of incentives? We're going to talk to the minister in charge of that file here in Canada, National Identity and Culture Minister Mark Miller, because his government has just introduced a piece of legislation called the Safe Social Media Act, and they have a prescription for all this. The question is whether it's the right prescription and whether or not it's going to work. So we're going to talk to the minister about that. We will also go one-on-one with Government House Leader Steve McKinnon, who was touting his government's record since becoming a majority, since kind of turning into a majority in the middle of this sitting. Steve McKinnon will tell us about the more than 20 bills that the government passed this year and the focus on affordability, he says, and crime. And I'm going to push him on whether or not what the government is doing is actually going to address those issues for Canadians. Then we're going to go one-on-one with Dr. Samwan Malecki about generic Ozempic. It's now here in Canada. We're the first big G7 country that even has a generic version of any of these GLP-1s that are meant to address both obesity and the health conditions that come along with obesity. So we're going to talk to Dr. Malecki about how these generic versions work and kind of what we can expect in Canada as they make their way through the market. And then we'll conclude with Ferry DeKirkov helping us understand Iran's nuclear program, the subject, of course, of everything that's going on with the United States. He's going to get us up to speed.
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0: The federal government has introduced long-promised legislation, the third version of it actually, aimed at countering the harms of the online world for kids in particular. Their solution this time is to come up with a set of safety standards that social media companies will have to subscribe to. If they don't meet those standards, then they will be sanctioned, and kids also cannot access their platform. If they do meet them, then the kids under 16 can actually go on the social media companies' platforms. We don't know what the companies are. We don't know what those standards will be. We do know that there will be a regulator set up to make those determinations and ultimately enforce the rules as well. My interview with the minister in charge of all of this, though, Mark Miller, he's the culture and identity minister, started off by me asking whether there is actual evidence that the type of thing that they are prescribing and introducing, so a ban of sorts, if there is evidence that it will work.
9: Well, we have experience in countries such as Australia that a ban, one, sends a signal that we're serious about making sure that platforms are being responsible, and two, the science that says that the more people are exposed, kids are exposed at a young age, the worse it is for their brains. I'm not pretending in sitting here that this is perfect. And the efficiency and efficacy of the bill is super important, but we pass lots of laws in Parliament that people don't necessarily comply with, which is why we need a compliance regime. And more importantly, a part of this bill that is crucial to reducing the harms that kids in particular, but everyone is exposed to. So this bill does two things. It does put in effect a moratorium for kids getting social media accounts under 16. But importantly, it puts platforms on notice that they have to act responsibly, which they haven't been doing up to now, to take off harmful content within 24 hours. Secondly, to protect kids and to act responsibly, plus comply with our disclosure regime, which will force them to tell us what they're doing online, what their safety guidelines are, so we have platforms that are safe by design.
0: So there's a lot to unpack there. I do want to start on the first part, though. The question I had about why it works or not, and I understand you've said frequently, like, the goal isn't to be perfect. Don't make it the enemy of progress. I understand that. But I do think it's important to figure out, like, if you think, if you're telling parents it's going to be effective to even any degree, what degree is that? And when you point to the case of Australia, actually their own commission shows that the vast majority of kids under 16 remain on at least one social media platform, even after the ban what came into effect. So again, like, are you sure? Do you have any evidence to show beyond the Australian case, which I don't think shows that this will work and actually keep kids safer?
9: Well, I think given the state of social media platforms, we owe it to parents in Canada, we owe it to kids that we have to try. The evidence coming out of Australia certainly shows at best 50-50, even less effective. That's preliminary evidence.
0: So 70.
9: Well,

0: Your community never stands still. Decisions are made, stories take shape. CKTV News is here to help you make sense of it with careful reporting, clear perspective, and conversation that respects your time. We focus on the stories that matter and explain why they matter to you. Wherever you are, we're easy to find. 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
1: Knows I got cigarettes when they were prohibited when I was young. But it wasn't a reason not to put warning labels and prevent kids from getting them. So too with this. We have to make sure that people are and platforms are on notice and parents feel that they have the support of the federal government to tell their kids and have those conversations with their kids about their use of social media platforms, which is extremely important.
2: So do you think that this legislation as it exists right now does put those platforms on notice? And I ask because a lot of what you just described is left to the regulatory period and left to the regulatory body itself after the legislation passes. So you say that it's going to have, let's say, age verification or safety standards. We don't actually know at this point what those safety standards are or how a regulator would enforce them. Did you leave too much up to regulation to actually put those companies on notice?
1: If you look in the bill, Vashi, there are some clear criteria that need to be set in certain instances, making sure that safety by design features are within the platform's architecture is key. We will need a commission to have a dialogue with industry to make sure that they are complying and are showing us their architecture, their design plans, and their safety plans, so that in some cases we may exempt some platforms from the ban under 16. This is something that is evolving. Canada is catching up to countries that we consider to be our peers, 5 to 10 years. In some cases, are we behind? And that's something that we have to realize as a country, be quite honest, that we are catching up to things. But we know in the countries where they have had these design features into the social media platforms, the kids' experience is markedly better, and that's what we're aiming for.
2: To be clear, like, the reason we're behind is because the Liberal government you were a part of previously promised in 2019 to usher this through the legislative process and ultimately didn't. Now it's taken over a year to actually introduce this bill. And my understanding is, and there was confusion actually when you announced it, that the ban won't even take effect immediately after the bill gets royal assent. So when it comes to parents who are watching right now and wondering, like, is this government going to come through for me and make things safer for my kids? Can you assure them that you will, given that history?
1: So two things. We fully expect the moratorium to come into force when the law comes into force, with a number of social media platforms that are the obvious suspects in this case. And when it comes to making sure that this is effective, that we can get the commission up and running in time, Prime Minister and I had this conversation about making sure that we could get this up and running within 18 months, and that's what we will expect to happen. And
2: that's still 2 years away. If you look through, in the best case scenario, it takes 6 months because the House is going to rise, right? Then you're not going to come back until September. The legislation has to be debated. Yes, you have a majority. You'll get it through. Then you've got another 18 months. Like, that's still an additional 2 years. This was originally promised in 2019, with all due respect.
1: So again, the ban would come into effect whether the commission is fully set up or not.
2: What is a ban without enforcement at that point?
1: Well, you would absolutely be breaching the law, and I would be a dangerous game of chicken to play for platforms to say the commission is not set up, therefore they can't fine us. I wouldn't encourage anyone to do that, and it will be a phased approach. It wouldn't be everything starts at month 18, and with respect to banned entities, fully expect them to happen at coming into force. As to the delay, well, there's plenty of blame to go around. As you know, Parliament was sclerotic for a number of years in our minority. We did also, in some iterations of the bill, get some elements wrong. I would say humbly that we overshot in some cases, and we're trying to solve for too many things. This is a much more tightly, surgically drafted bill, and it deals with making sure the platforms are responsible for the content that they disseminate with respect to 7 categories of blatantly obvious stuff that they should have been filtering in the first place.
2: You've been on the receiving end, as I listened to the press conference around this, of a lot of questions about whether or not, if you get pushback from the Trump administration, since they have pushed back on so many things involving big tech, you know, would this be something that you could trade away? And you were pretty insistent that, you know, kid safety and stuff to do with that is not something that your government would consider trading away. There is evidence, though, that you have traded other stuff away in this space, like what's happening with the CRTC ruling on big streamers, like what happened with the DST. Why should we believe in this case your government will do something differently?
1: Look, kids just aren't on the bargaining table. Hard stop. I would say the same thing for the U.S. If you look at the way the U.S. administration is dealing with a number of pieces of legislation,

0: legislation that is going through their houses, they too, I would humbly suggest, do care absolutely about American kids who are suffering much of the same damage that Canadian kids are suffering. So I am hopeful, but I'm entirely assured that we'll be focusing on kids. The issues in and around some of the other matters that we were discussing are ones that I won't be discussing publicly, but why clearly not? There's a difference between how money is distributed within an industry and the desire to protect kids. And I would also say that platforms, not to put words in their mouth, are taking a different approach to this. We are getting assurances that this is their approach to this. They want to study the law, but it is neutral to some but positive.
1: So fair point. You know, we reached out to all the platforms, and certainly the reaction isn't what it was a number of years ago during the first iteration of the bill. When you said, though, that you wouldn't comment on the other stuff, I mean, you are the lead when it comes to the decision from the CRTC and the direction that the Globe and Mail has reported that you have given them to basically back off what the Online Streaming Act mandated them to do. I think it's fair to ask, like, why your government has capitulated on something and created, like, sort of an environment where you seem to be okay with advantaging American companies over what's required of Canadian companies at a time where you're also telling Canadians you're going to do everything to defend their interests against a power that, you know, we have been too dependent on and that in fact was a weakness of ours.
2: The answer is coming up after a short break. That's our interview with the Minister of Identity and Culture, Mark Miller, who is charged with bringing through legislation to ban social media for kids. The rest of our conversation about what the government is and isn't willing to do vis-a-vis trade negotiations with the U.S. is next. Stay right there.
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1: As this sitting of the House of Commons comes to a close, the government says they passed more than 20 pieces of legislation, largely focused, they say, on addressing the economy and also issues around crime. I started my interview off with the government House leader, Steve McKinnon, on the former, so the economy in particular, and I asked him what evidence his government has that the focus on the economy is working, when, in contrast, we have the governor of the Bank of Canada saying, quote, based on the data we have to date, the economy is weak.
2: Well, the let's start with inflation and start with the Bank of Canada. We've been over 18 months now inside the target range for inflation for the Bank of Canada. Interest rates have stabilized. The OECD projects that Canada will lead the G7 in growth. We have increased business investment. I, as Transport Minister Vashi, track some canary, what I call canary in the coal mine indicators, and we're seeing business investment, a lot of bulk movements. We had a record year at the Port of Vancouver in terms of volumes, and those keep going up. I'm very, very encouraged by some of the signs we're seeing in the economy. As you can tell, we're approving projects now, a major port project in Montreal, major mine in Quebec, and I'll give a little preview. We'll be approving some more in the very, very near future. So I think there are a lot of indicators and a lot of reasons to be very optimistic about Canada's economy.
3: So a lot to unpack there, and I look forward to seeing what projects you are going to approve. And I want to ask about those major projects in a moment, because I know they're a key focus for your government in the development of the economy. Yep. But when you flag some of the statistics that you did, business investment, for example, according to Statistics Canada, in fact, business investment has been on the decline for the last five quarters. That's not, you know, just a blip. That's a trend. And that is also when your government has put in place some very clear incentives for the private sector to do the opposite. I'm not taking away from the impact that the trade war is having, clearly, but you're, you know, trying to tell Canadians that you focus on the economy, it's going to grow at a rapid rate. It is flatlined. There is no growth. Best case scenario, you're flatlining. You've also got two quarters of contraction.
2: Last quarter, we had a 10% increase in equipment and machinery investment in business. And again, a lot of indicators. We're seeing very, very robust volumes on our transportation networks. That's always a very, very good sign for what's coming to the coming in the economy. And look, we know, Vashi, that there are cost of living issues. You know, we saw the spike, obviously, in gas prices here lately. Let's hope that comes down quickly, especially over the summer traveling months. And we've put in place a succession of measures to mitigate the impacts of the cost of living, of food increases. We've lowered income taxes, lowered the GST for first-time home buyers. We've done a lot of targeted things to help people through what we know is a turbulent economic time. We know there are vulnerable Canadians, and we've been here to help them. I think we've established that we've been very responsive on that front.
3: I'm not trying to say that you aren't responsive, in particular, you know, with the grocery benefit, for example, or the GST credit, an increase to the GST credit. Or I'm not also trying to tell the audience that you're not doing anything. What I am asking and challenging you on, with great respect, Minister, is this picture that you're painting, that your government is responsible for creating this sort of supercharged economy, when the data does not back it up. It does not appear to be a true claim.
2: Well, there are obviously two things, important things to retain here. Number one, we are seeing very encouraging signs that our trade diversification agenda is working. The Prime Minister came back from the G7 with $5 billion of commitments just on the critical minerals front. We're seeing investment commitments from all over the world. We've been rated the number one destination for infrastructure investment in the world. So, you know, Canada has a lot of reasons to be confident. The other part of that, though, is we are in a trade war. It has hit our auto sector very hard. It has hit our steel industry very hard. It has hit the aluminum sector hard, and forestry, which is so important to so many communities in Canada, including my own, is an industry that's really been suffering under, you know, what is crippling and unjustified tariffs. we're standing up for Canada against those things.
3: And certainly you do have a strategy, and I hear you as you describe it, right? And it sounds really good. I think that, you know, the reason I challenge you on the data is not just because there's ups and downs, because it provides a proof point to some very, very specific and lofty promises that your government has made. Even when you talk about, as you describe it, the success of the diversification strategy. Yes, as a portion of our exports, you know, there's a marginal difference in the amount we're sending outside the United States, but every analysis I've seen of it is that it's due to entirely gold and the price of gold. And if you subtract that, it's actually a decrease in exports elsewhere of around 3% in the last quarter I could find data for. Is there really evidence that the strategies you're talking about are working? Like, why do you, is your government continue to sort of insist that everything is okay when it really, you know, again, the data is not supporting that?
2: Well, Vashi, I could take you through any month's worth of data and there'll be a bright spot. This month it might be gold, and by the way, gold is part of our economy. A lot of people employed in mining gold in Canada. We're one of the world leaders in gold mining, and that's one of our key industries, so it surely doesn't not count that gold is having a moment. And next month it may be something else. We are continuing to see a lot of bright spots in our economy, and we're going to continue working on those ones where we know that supports are required, where we know that they're up against some literal trade wins, and we're going to put together an economic strategy that has Canada in control of its own destiny, making our own choices, building up the industries that we're targeting, and providing opportunity for people.
1: That's the government's House Leader, Steve McKinnon, talking about what he says the government is doing to grow the economy and to counter some of the tough impacts of the cost of living. We found out today, for example, that in the month of May, Statistics Canada says the rate of inflation was 3.2%, and food inflation is rising at a pace outside of the overall or more headline rate of inflation. Pierre Poilievre, the leader of the Federal Conservatives, stepped up to the microphone this morning to blame the government for that.
4: Mr. Carney, my message to you is we do not need any more excuses. You promised affordable food. You promised a growing economy. You delivered a recession and inflation. You did this, Mr. Carney, with your policy of doubling the deficit that Justin Trudeau left behind, thus bidding up the cost of everything, by increasing the industrial carbon tax 6 times higher than the one Trudeau left behind, a tax that drives up the cost of everything that goes into building a home or growing food.
1: So a couple of things to talk about there, because you heard me fact-check the government. Later on, we'll be fact-checking the opposition, the House Leader of the Conservatives, Andrew Scheer, will join the program. But as far as a fact-check here goes as well, there are, according to Statistics Canada, some exogenous factors that are contributing to the price of food in particular. So they singled out tomatoes, which are 45.2% higher last month than they were a year before. Stats Can says that was caused because of poor growing conditions in Mexico, coupled with a, quote, reduction in planted acreage following the implementation of U.S. tariffs. So tariffs having an impact on that. We know that also the cost of fuel is leading to big time the rate of inflation increase. It's 33% higher in May of this year than it was in May of last year due to what's going on in Iran. There are things that the government is doing, of course, that add, for example, to the cost of food packaging. But there, you know, other than that's not the main factor, according to the economic analysis that we can read, that there are some exogenous factors like weather, like American tariffs, and in particular in the month of May, like the cost of gas and fuel and oil because of what was going on in the Iran war in the Strait of Hormuz. Now, as you heard me question the government, there are also a lot of things that deserve questioning in the way that they're framing it. But both sides certainly deserve a fact check on this issue.
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5: Overnight, there's a chance of some showers, a risk of a thunderstorm. We'll see some fog patches developing, staying warm, low of 20. Today, fog patches clearing in the morning, then a mix of sun and cloud, 40% chance of showers late in the afternoon, high going up to 28, feeling more like 34. Friday, cloudy, 40% chance of some rain, high of 28. Saturday, mix of sun and cloud, chance of showers, high of 28. I'm Bonnie Heslop for CKTV News.
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1: For this next story, we're going to head over to the wonderful Southwest Ontario city of London. The London Health Sciences Centre has announced the largest ever clinical trial looking into quote-unquote poop pills to improve immunotherapy for lung cancer. It's called FMT, fecal microbiota or biota transplant. We'll get the correct pronunciation there in a moment. Essentially, it gives cancer patients carefully screened gut microbes from healthy donors. And researchers have said for nearly half of the people who are actually diagnosed with lung cancer, immunotherapy can slow the disease but not stop it. They're hopeful that this technology might be able to change that. Dr. Saman Malecki is a translational immuno-oncology scientist at the London Health Sciences Center, and he's with us live on the line right now. Hi, doctor. Pleasure to welcome you to our show. Thank you so much for making the time.
2: Hi, Vashi. Thanks for having me.
1: So I tried my best there to kind of explain the broad strokes, but maybe I'll get it from the expert here. Explain to us basically what this clinical trial is aimed at doing.
2: Thank you. I think you did actually a wonderful job. So this clinical trial, here we are trying to help correct the microbiome problem that most cancer patients have. A lot of cancer patients, because cancer is a chronic condition, if you look at their microbiome, they don't look pretty healthy anymore, so which is common for a lot of diseases. So the aim here is that if we replace that microbiome, and that now the new microbiome can help activate their immune system, because the gut is an organ where you have also the largest composition of immune cells there, and there is this constant interaction with the bacteria in the gut and the immune system. Now, that's why that is important, because the patients we're treating in this trial, lung cancer patients, they're getting as part of their treatment immunotherapy. And immunotherapy is a kind of drug that works through activation of the immune system. It doesn't directly hit cancer cells. It actually goes through the immune system. Now imagine a scenario where we help those immune cells perform better because we change the microbiome. The microbiome talks to the immune system, makes the immune system perform better. And now you're giving the immune system a drug that pushes its activity even further against cancer. And you're hoping that would actually be helpful to our patients to improve their outcome and survival.
1: So in the absence of this, how successful is immunotherapy in treating lung cancer?
2: So immunotherapy has been a game changer for a lot of cancers, including lung cancer. If you go maybe over a decade ago, we didn't have these drugs, and it was very difficult to treat these patient populations with chemo alone. And now we know with immunotherapy, we can help more patients. But that still, we have over half of these patients do not really respond or benefit from these treatments. And these are treatments that come with side effects. They are actually quite expensive, especially in a single-payer system that we have in Canada. The patients don't necessarily pay out of their pocket. It actually comes from the provinces. So we need to do everything that we can to improve the outcome of these patients, first to help the patient, but also to improve the survival, because we also know that the highest burden of cost is the end-of-life cost for cancer patients. And these are advanced metastatic cancer patients. So now if we change the microbiome, we are hoping that we are extending the life of the patients and make these drugs better.
1: And tell us a bit about the scope of the clinical trial, how it will work, how long before you start to be able to ascertain some results.
2: Okay, that's a great question. So this is the largest ever clinical trial in this setting in Canada. And I can tell you that it is the largest clinical trial of using healthy donor FMT with immunotherapy in the world, in fact. So it is in a randomized setting. So it means there is going to be two groups of patients. One group of patients will receive what we call the standard of care treatment. They're just getting their normal drug for cancer treatment. And the other arm, which is the experimental arm, will get the FMT pills on top of the standard of care treatment. So to have this number of patients, which is 160 patients overall, you need many, many sites across Canada to come in and participate to have enough patients. So we will do this trial with the help of Canadian Cancer Trials Group, or CCTG. That's our partner in this trial. And what we will do is that we will activate many sites across the country, and our hope is that to open this trial by the end of this year or beginning of next year to put the first patient on the trial. Right now we are going through developing the protocol. Then we have to apply to Health Canada, which is a regulatory body in the country, to give us permission to start the trial, and then activate each site and then enroll patients into the trial. So it will take a little bit of time for us, and we are hoping after we open the trial, hopefully in about 2 year time, two and a half year time, we have all the patients on the trial, and then we will follow the patients for about a year and a half or 2 years to just see how the survival outcome is. And then we also along the way are getting clinical samples from the patients, including blood and stool, that allows us to understand how the immune system changed after FMT in the experimental group compared to the control group, and how also the microbiome changed, because we have done trials in the past in melanoma and lung cancer and other cancers, including kidney cancer with FMT, and have shown that it's very important for the patients to be able to not only have a change in their microbiome, but also be able to retain this microbiome over time. So we will follow up the patients over time for about 1 year in their microbiome analysis to just see how the treatment has shifted the microbiome and how durable that shift was in the patients who are responding, which is going to allow us to understand the science of the microbiome therapy even better.
1: And you sort of said a little bit about this, but at what stage of the progression of the disease will the patients be? Is it all the same, or will that vary?
2: Yeah, that's a great question. So these are all advanced patients, so at the stage of metastatic or unresectable. That means we can't really cut the tumor out anymore, or the tumor has spread to different parts of the body in the patients. Often it can be in the brain, in the liver, other places. So. And then at that point, these patients are in the advanced setting, so you're normally treating them with a non-curative intent. So you're just treating to extend life as much as you can and improve their condition. So, but one key point here is that we are treating the patients in the first line setting, meaning they have advanced disease, but they must have not received any treatment for this particular issue they have before we give them DFMT. We want to give them DFMT first, activate their immune system, and then treat them and see hopefully if we can improve their outcomes.
1: And the final question I have is more broadly about lung cancer, because I read a quote from you in my colleague's article about this clinical trial where you said it's actually the cancer with the most diagnosis in the world. It's also the biggest killer in the world as well, so it's an underserved population. I didn't know that. What more should we know about sort of lung cancer and the prevalence of it right now?
2: This is a wonderful question, and thanks for asking that. That's actually a huge problem that people don't recognize or appreciate how big of a problem lung cancer is. In fact, there are more people every year that die from lung cancer than the four common epithelial cancers combined. That's like breast cancer, prostate cancer, pancreatic cancer, and colorectal, I believe. So you have the biggest number of not only diagnosis, but the biggest cancer that's out there. And as you might know, there is a bit of a stigma with lung cancer, and because of a certain group of people that got lung cancer, they were smokers, and people think, oh, they were smokers. But that doesn't mean that we should not treat this population. Plus, the other important factor here is that anybody who has lungs can get lung cancer, regardless of smoking. There are many factors that can make one person susceptible to have lung cancer, and it's a deadly disease, and often it's devastating. It's one of those cancers that affects the quality of life of the patient quite a bit. These patients often come down with quite a bit of infections that affects their life other than just the cancer itself. So it is a big problem. It is a big problem in Canada and elsewhere in the United States and other countries. And this particular population that we are treating, it's a largest subtype in all the different varieties of lung cancer.
1: Okay. I have to leave it on that note, Dr. Malecki. I appreciate you making the time today. Thank you so much.
2: Thanks for having me.
1: Thank you, Dr. Saman Malecki at the London Health Sciences Center.
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1: Here to help us understand the history of Iran's nuclear capacity is Ferry Dekarkov, senior fellow at the Graduate School of Public and International Affairs at the University of Ottawa, as well as a former Canadian High Commissioner to Pakistan and former ambassador to Egypt. Hi, Professor. Great to have you on the program. Thank you very much for making the time.
17: With pleasure.
1: I really appreciate it. I wanted to start off actually looking back before we get into any kind of discussion about what's happening right now and ask you sort of at what point did it become apparent to the West that Iran was developing the capacity or on its way to developing the capacity for a nuclear weapon?
17: One has to look first at the fact that it's been an objective of Iran years and years ago, even during the time of the Shah, to develop nuclear energy. And I remember Abbas Oveida, who was then the prime minister of Iran in my days in Iran, talking to the Canadian authorities and asking them to provide the nuclear enrichment facility for energy. So it's not a short story, it's a long story, it's a long desire. Now, of course, considering the evolution of the Iran revolution and its turn into rabid Islamism as opposed to a normal religious course, then the whole idea of enrichment started taking force and the whole idea of providing nuclear energy to Iran became taboo. But the origin, it was legitimate, and then it became under the mullahs and it became a fixation because of Israel. Because the fundamental of the nearly theology of Iran is the hatred for Israel. And it's foundational, and it's extremely difficult to even understand that if you don't remember that the Shah of Iran had extremely good relationship with Israel and had diplomatic relations for quite a long period of time. And of course, the mullah destroyed that relationship because Israel became the pariah responsible for their decay and also the stooge of the hated Satan called the United States.
1: And so if you fast forward a number of years, yeah. And it's truly fast forwarding because I know there's a lot of times where things were slowed and then revived. But if you head toward the period where former President Barack Obama enters into negotiations to try and come to an agreement wherein, the West has the ability to assess at what point along the trajectory of development Iran is and to be able to monitor, for example, uranium and things like that. Like, what defines that agreement for you and how meaningful was it or wasn't it?
17: Well, let me first to say that the JCPO, the Joint Common Program of Action that was negotiated by Barack Obama and the European Union and several different countries was solid like a rock. I studied it, I published about it, and there's not a single element of it that you would want to jettison or criticize. So this is the Trump approach to it that destroyed the whole credibility of the process, and this is why we are now where we are today, where maybe we're thinking that Iran would renounce of the nuclear weapon. But my belief here from a geostrategic point of view, if I look at the surrounding and if I'm an Iranian, I'm saying Pakistan and India have nuclear weapons. One of them is a neighbor. Israel has the nuclear weapon, has 30 bombs. Why should I not have it myself? And I really believe that despite all the effort that are being done recently and the agreement that Trump talks about endlessly on his press conference, I don't believe that because of geostrategic reason that Iran will renounce ever a nuclear weapon. weapon unless there's a significant regime change and a recognition and a reconnecting of Iran in the countries of the world.
1: So I'm fascinated that you bring that, because basically what this agreement appears to be predicated on, and this is as conveyed through Prime Minister Carney, who says he's viewed the text of it,
17: yes,
1: is basically, you know, there's a correlating relationship between being able to check on where that development stands, uranium stockpiles, all that stuff, and the ability for sanctions to be removed kind of in a commensurate fashion. Like that will, he called it a financial incentive. Do you think there is any financial incentive great enough to mitigate against what you just described would be the ethos of the Iranian regime?
17: The regime has to change if it has to change its attitude towards the relationship with the West and particularly with Israel. So to me, I don't see any financial incentive making a difference in the process, because after all, if you look at the results of this war, there's been a lot of demolition in Iran. But from a political and geostrategic perspective, Iran comes out of it the winner of the conflict. And I know that Trump is explaining it its own way, and the West in general, and Macron. I just heard Macron, the best deal, good deal, our prime minister. But fundamentally, this war of choice has done some damage to Iran, but has not changed its foundation. And that's why this regime change touted by Trump is a fallacy. In fact, the regime has been strengthened.
1: And what is the potential impact of that moving forward?
17: Well, as I said, I think that moving forward, there'll be those months of negotiation, discussion, all that. Will the U.S. be capable of taking over the material, the existing uranium and rich uranium in Iran? There'll be some transfer, most likely, but that won't change the fundamental perspective of Iran in favor of acquiring a nuclear capability. And I think that's the foundational. But in the short term, the 30 days of negotiation hopefully will provide a stabilization, which the Arab world needs as much as Iran and the U.S. But I don't think that the game is over just after 30 days, and I'm not even sure what kind of agreement it would come to. The Iranian, of course, would want to avoid a renewal of the American war, but it doesn't mean that everything will be hunky-dory at the end, because the geostrategic rationale remains. And let's be clear.
18: From the National Newsroom of the Canadian Press, I'm Karen Rebo. The union representing WestJet cabin crew has shared details of that tentative deal reached early this week with the Calgary-based airline after a one-day strike. The Canadian Union of Public Employees says the deal includes a more than 18% wage hike over 3 years, as well as a new duty period premium that adds compensation for work done on the ground. It also includes increased time off and higher food and uniform allowances. All WestJet flights across much of Canada were grounded over what was a long holiday weekend for many, as the clock ticked down to a strike by 4,400 flight attendants who walked off the job early Sunday. The air carrier and union reached a tentative deal early Monday, and WestJet operations gradually returned to normal. Prime Minister Mark Carney says he's focused for now on a broader transportation picture. Reporters in Toronto asked him yesterday if Carney is ruling out ever allowing jets to land at Toronto's Island Airport.
19: Ever is a long time. I mean, forever is a long time. But look, there is clear criteria on noise, clear criteria on protecting the environment in pristine spots, clear criteria on housing.
18: Ontario Premier Doug Ford had pitched a plan to expand Billy Bishop Toronto City Airport to allow jets to land and take off, but Carney's government rejected Ford's vision last month following a consultation largely opposed to the idea of jets. The federal government is moving forward on a laboratory in Winnipeg to better prepare for future disease outbreaks. Winnipeg South MP Terry Duguid announced the awarding of a $10 million contract to locally based Architecture 49 for architecture and engineering services.
20: This design contract is the first step towards a $267 million national facility that will strengthen Canada's capacity to develop vaccines, therapeutics, and diagnostic tools before future public health emergencies become national crises.
18: The lab is slated to be finished in 2033. Survivors of Jeffrey Epstein testified in front of New Mexico representatives yesterday during a meeting on Epstein's crimes in the state. They said the investigation is incomplete without a thorough search of the massive property in Santa Fe County that the convicted sex offender called Zorro Ranch. Mariana Anaya, Democratic state rep, added the federal record in the conviction of Epstein co-conspirator Ghislaine Maxwell lists a number of children were abused at the estate, proving it should be included in the investigation.
21: The evidence reviewed to date supports the conclusion that Epstein abused at least five women and girls at Zorro Ranch between 1996 and 2012. One of them has since passed. And the commission has counted at least 30 other individuals who potentially were abused in New Mexico.
18: This is the Canadian Press. In sports, the Toronto Blue Jays will be in Chicago today, where they will take on the Cubs for an afternoon game that will make up for a June game that had been postponed because of weather. They left Texas yesterday with a series win against the Astros. New York Mets rookie Jeffrey Yan had an emphatic way to mark striking out the first batter he faced in the major leagues. The 29-year-old left-hander jumped high in the air with his feet spread apart, landed on the front of the mound, and then slapped the grass with his left hand in the Mets' 6-5 win at Cleveland last night. In tennis, Leila Fernandez is the last Canadian standing in either the men's or women's singles tournaments at the National Bank Open. The Laval, Quebec native breezed past Mexico's Renata Zarazua in two sets in Toronto. In the men's tournament in Montreal, the top-ranked Canadian, Felix Auger-Aliassime, withdrew before the opening match due to a back injury. From the Canadian Press, I'm Karen Rebo.
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22: Overnight, there's a chance of some showers, a risk of a thunderstorm. We'll see some fog patches developing, staying warm, low of 20. Today, fog patches clearing in the morning, then a mix of sun and cloud, 40% chance of showers late in the afternoon, high going up to 28, feeling more like 34. Friday, cloudy, 40% chance of some rain, high of 28. Saturday, mix of sun and cloud, chance of showers, high of 28. I'm Bonnie Heslop for CKTB News.
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23: And welcome back to the show. All right, so the World Cup wrapped up. We've stopped talking about soccer, but FIFA has not left the headlines, specifically the head of FIFA, Gianni Infantino, facing huge challenges to his presidency right now. FIFA, as an organization, has been thrown into turmoil after a controversial idea to sell a part of the World Cup. Now, apparently he's backed down from this, but I want to get into the nitty gritty, all the rumors, all the speculation, what's true, what's not. And of course, we have to go to the one and only sport management Brock professor Mike Narang. Hey, Mike, how's it going?
24: It's going well, Steph. How are you?
23: I'm so good. Thank you so much for being here. It's great to have you on the show. I didn't get to chat with you during the World Cup. Did you watch a lot of it?
24: Yeah, you know what? I watched a decent amount. Ironically, though, long story short, I didn't watch a lot of the final because I was out at a splash pad, but I was able to catch extra time, which was the most important part anyway, so.
23: Yeah, as long as you saw the goal, that's all that really matters. okay, so I knew I had to talk to you when I saw all of this, like, FIFA controversy bubbling up in the headlines, because you really do look at the numbers. You kind of focus on, like, the business of sport, and that is what it looked to be going on here. As far as you know, like, what was the idea? Why did he want to sell part of the stake of the World Cup?
24: Yeah, okay, so there's the official side and the unofficial side. So the official side of things is, so Gianni Infantino, who is, you know, the current president of FIFA, had put together this proposal called the FIFA Forward Enterprise Program, which would have essentially created a commercial vehicle of FIFA and locked away set aside 20% of the commercial side of FIFA for equity stake. And so essentially private investors, hedge fund groups, you name it, could buy into the FIFA commercial side only. So, you know, setting aside the governance and blah, blah, blah. And again, this is the official reasoning here. And the reason why that's important from the FIFA perspective, specifically Gianni's perspective, was that this would allow FIFA to retain its control over the game, its governance of soccer around the world, as the international body, but at the same time, recognize that there's a lot of inequities happening around the world as far as revenue generation. And so you've got to have countries like Canada, well, that's a bad example, but England, France, Germany, those are the have countries, the Netherlands, you could go on and on. The United States would be in there as well now. But then you've got a lot of have not countries, and many of those countries are in places like Africa or South America. And so the idea here was that by selling up to 20% of FIFA, that I believe it was $4 million a piece would go to each and every single country. And while that may not seem like a lot in the Canadian perspective, that's a lot for countries in Africa, which don't really have strong soccer infrastructure. So that was the official side of things. Just really quickly, because I know we'll always be short on time here, is the unofficial side of things is really Gianni wanted to play in this new world of commercial enterprise. And so we're seeing a lot of this happening around the world. You know, here in Canada, close to home, Rogers is about to embark on this as well with Maple Leaf Sports and Entertainment. They're probably going to sell upwards of 20% of their sports and media division to private enterprise. And so this is just another way to unlock revenue without selling the farm. So it's like bringing in investors without selling the farm. Gianni was going to be the head of this new commercial enterprise as a commissioner. So he wanted to create his own, throne and kingdom, and where he would sit on top of the throne.
23: Okay, fascinating stuff there. Now, the one thing, if nobody knows anything about soccer, they hear about FIFA, they say, oh, FIFA's corrupt. Like, we always hear that FIFA's corrupt. So does FIFA need money, or was this really a power grab?
24: Yeah, no, FIFA doesn't really need the money. I mean, I tell this to my daughter all the time, right? There's a difference between need and want. does FIFA need money? No. Do they want money? Yes. And like, who doesn't want money? But at the end of the day, and this is very controversial of me to say, but it is accurate, for the most part, but the FIFA enterprise is the most profitable / recognized sport property in the world. The Olympic Games, like on the summer side, not the winter side, but the summer side is probably the second most recognized and visible, but FIFA gets a lot of money. And part of the reason for that is FIFA has embarked upon a pretty seedy agenda. Like, they'll take money from whomever. And so with the Olympic Games, you've got corporations, yes, but the corporations tend to be your average, probably the most seedy organization that partners with the Olympic Games has been McDonald's in the past. But with FIFA, you've got Aramco.

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1: They were embroiled in were related to bid fixing. So, you know, South Africa in 2010 got, you know, unofficially, but, you know, the games went to South Africa in 2010 because, you know, the African continent, you know, came together and there was some money that exchanged hands. Qatar most recently in 2022. There's no reason why anyone can explain why Qatar got a FIFA Men's World Cup other because they don't have the infrastructure, but you know, they paid for it. So, you know, that's been the primary scandal is from a governance perspective has been, you know, how can you buy votes? But this would have been a whole nother level, which is not buying votes, but buying access to the wealthy networks on planet Earth.
2: Okay, we're speaking with a sport management professor with Brock University, Mike Narain, about the FIFA scandal. I mean, one of many, as you're outlining here. But this latest one, it seems that Infantino has backed away from this plan because of, I presume, the backlash. So what happens now? Is his presidency in question?
1: Yeah, it definitely is. And so, I mean, for the record, Gianni wouldn't have backed down had he had the votes. But what happened was that, you know, Gianni can't unilaterally, make things work. That, you know, he represents, he is the chair or the president of, FIFA, but he still, reports to the member associations, and the member associations are all individual countries that are members of FIFA. So Canada gets a vote, United States gets a vote, and everyone's got a vote, equally shared across the board. And that's where a lot of these scandals have happened in the past, because if you get Africa and you get South America on board, you know, Canada is a big country and the United States is a big country, but the United States only gets one vote and the U.S.'s vote is equal to a country, a small country in Africa, like East Timor. So, you know, that the challenge has always been from a scandal perspective is Western nations can only row so far. But what happened here was FIFA came out with its proposal, specifically Gianni, because a lot of his own team are throwing him under the bus. But, you know, the FIFA Forward Enterprise came out as a proposal and said, you know, we're going to solicit the feedback from everybody. And they were hoping that the votes were there. They were hoping that Africa would have voted in favor of it. But they were hoping that Africa and South America and, you know, maybe Asia would have rode on board. But what happened pretty much, you know, right after the proposal, what came out on social media was, Europe was clearly not entertained in terms of like a collegial governance perspective. And UEFA, which is the European body, came out vehemently and said, if this goes forward, we are not participating in men's or women's competitions at the global level going forward. That's a big deal because really the World Cup on the men's side and even to the women's side for lesser argument's sake, but on the men's side, without Europe, it's pretty much Argentina against Brazil. I mean, the African nations can get better. You know, Egypt's okay. Australia's okay. Japan's okay. But really, it'll be Argentina and Brazil in the final. And what the proposal had also tasked, Steph, was that they're going to move from 48 teams, which just happened on the men's side here, in Mexico and the United States and Canada, to 64 teams. So like Madness style. And so imagine 64 teams without Europe. You're going to get a lot of mediocre soccer. And so without Europe, you don't have a lot. And then, you know, Europe said no, then North America said no. And Central America said no, then the South Americans said, yeah, we're probably not going to do it. So the votes weren't there. So all this to say, now that this has come to pass, you know, Gianni Infantino's presidency is definitely in jeopardy because there's a lack of confidence. The fact that he would go behind everyone's back and come up with this proposal without soliciting from a collegial governance perspective, you know, the votes are not going to be there in his favor going forward. And Europe has already said we're not going to be backing him going forward. So his days are really numbered. I don't see a path where he survives as president going forward here.
2: This is fascinating stuff, Mike. We're out of time. I still have so many questions, but hopefully you'll come back again soon.
1: Yeah, thanks so much for having me, Seth. Anytime.
2: Yeah, anytime, please. Brock University Sport Management Professor Mike Narain joining us this morning.

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9: It's been about a year since the Kristen French Child Advocacy Center opened their Child Victim and Witness program, and now raising the alarm as it concerns online luring and exploitation cases here in the Niagara region. Joining us now to tell us more is Joanne McCree, Director of the Child Victim and Witness Program with the Kristen French Child Advocacy Center. Good morning, Joanne.
10: Good morning, Steph. Thanks so much for inviting us on to talk about this issue.
9: Well, I'm such a big supporter of everything that the center does. It's so important in our society, unfortunately, as some of the things we're going to talk about. But they do happen, and so we need to support kids when they are victims. Just to remind everybody a little bit here, tell us again about the Child Victim and Witness Program that's running at the center.
10: Oh, yes, certainly. So the Kristen French Child Advocacy Center Niagara is really a primary location where law enforcement actually conducts investigations involving children who've suffered abuse. As a result of that, we have pretty much put up the opportunity to have the Child Victim Witness Program actually staged at the Kristen French Child Advocacy Center. It's the best location for it. What we do is, once criminal charges are laid, the program steps in to provide each young person and their family member with a dedicated support worker, you know, who shares information about what to expect during the court process. We accompany young people when they have to go to court. We assess and advocate their needs, especially at a time that can be very intimidating and emotionally challenging or overwhelming during the court process. And then we obviously support their efforts every step of the way as they try to navigate the, you know, complex court system that's pretty much built for an adult audience.
9: And as you've been working through this, and really over the past number of years, we've seen here in Niagara and across Canada as well, an increase in cases involving child luring online. So tell us about the increase here in Niagara. What's been noticed?
10: Well, I think what's happening is, and especially now with the use of artificial intelligence, and offenders have such a powerful new tools available to them to, you know, deceive or manipulate the, and threaten children by creating convincing fake identities and augmenting pictures and videos. I mean, this is particularly true with the expansion of online platforms that are now available to them that are being accessed to reach out to unsuspecting children and youth. So as a result of that, what's happening is we're obviously seeing sort of an expansion of the arenas online that are available for this type of abuse to happen. And that's something that, quite frankly, I think has caused more of an alarm, because although, you know, we were used to seeing certain platforms that might have been targeted, we're now seeing those platforms and areas of accessibility expanding.
9: Okay, and so is there anywhere specifically that predators are finding children? You just, you know, mentioned online platforms. Is it specifically Snapchat, Facebook, Instagram, all those places? Do we know?
10: Well, that's exactly it. I mean, formally, traditionally, it's been those sort of online communication networks, but as many already know by reading the news and really reading what's been happening, not only in the Niagara region, but across Canada, this idea that even gaming network areas online have become a real, you know, opportunity for people to take abusive measures with kids.
9: Oh, gosh. You know, we think the kids are safe when they're just playing games online, right?
10: Exactly. And so as a result of, I mean, that kind of arena being expanded, again, it's expanding even beyond that arena. And so it's beyond just the traditional communication online apps that children are using, which sort of encourages and entices the opportunity to be subject to exploitation.
9: And what ages are we talking about, Joanne?
10: I'm sorry?
9: What ages are we talking about?
10: Oh, well, this is a thing. It's really quite fascinating to see that because younger children are accessing online platforms every day, I mean, these age ranges can range anywhere from, you know, 5 and up. Oftentimes we'll see 6 or 7 year olds who might be on simple gaming platforms that are encouraging the opportunity to meet other people online. And I think as younger people have access to more technology, I think that this is a situation where, you know, especially what we've been seeing is the opportunity to really educate younger audiences about the dangers. And again, we're supporting the idea that children can be online, but really making sure that there are safeguards for them so that they're not subject to being open to being exploited.
9: We're speaking with Joanne McCree, Director of the Child Victim and Witness Program with the Kristen French Child Advocacy Center. Joanne, some of the really interesting stuff that the center has been noticing and some of the research has shown is the effects on these cases. And of course, you know, we assume that, you know, people, victims are affected. But tell us a little bit about, you know, the really surprising effects that people might not realize when a child is victimized in this way.
10: Yeah, that's a great question. I mean, one of the things that we often see is, I mean, obviously the effects, particularly for victims in online learning cases, I mean, can be especially complex and long-lasting for a number of reasons. I mean, primarily, many young people may feel very ashamed or obviously embarrassed that they've been manipulated into sharing images or personal information about themselves online unknowingly. Oftentimes, many blame themselves, believing that they may have unwillingly participated. It's not uncommon as a result of children not to want to share or report their experiences online to an adult. And so, you know, this particularly becomes more concerning when at the same time many of these children are being threatened or subject to extortion if they, you know, think about reporting the online activity to anyone. So as a result of that, many of these children don't really recognize or see themselves as being victims of crime. You know, they're only really focused on that loss of control experience they've had online because of the idea that now they've shared images or personal information for which they really don't know where it's being distributed publicly. And so as a result of that, many will live in fear or in silence if they don't report these crimes. And, you know, as a result of that, many children end up really needing more time to address the healing that's needed to build that trust and resilience in being able to tell their truth and to talk about their experiences. And we've seen this really a little bit more, surprisingly, it seems to be a very long journey, because even though these images might have been captured through police investigations, there's always that question mark as to whether those images have already been distributed and whether they're going to be redistributed throughout that young person's life.
9: So they might not even have come forward. It may be police, identifying them through evidence that they found investigating maybe a different case.
10: Exactly. Wow. Exactly. And so as a result of that, what can happen is, oftentimes once they're able to capture those photos and they, through police investigations, obviously that child, feels somewhat of a relief. But there's always the unknowing of whether those photos have been redistributed before the investigation took place in a way that those images might not necessarily disappear permanently online.
9: One other thing, Joanne, I just wanted to get to before we end our conversation, and I hope we can chat again because this is really fascinating and important stuff that you're working on at the center. Of the victims that you worked with in the last year, 55% were female and 45% were male. I think that would be a shocking number for some people.
10: Well, it's funny. I mean, when we talk about abuse, and that's really a statistic of abuse cases in general, but yes, exactly. I mean, it's really interesting that oftentimes there's a certain profile that fits in, the average person's understanding of what abuse may look like. And really, the statistics that we have, this first year of our program really have shown us that profile, that there is no typical type of profile when it comes to talking about abuse involving a child or a young person.
9: Joanne, as I said, this is such an important conversation. I hope you'll come back again on the show, and thank you for the good work you're doing in our community.
10: Well, thank you so much for just allowing us to continue to educate the public about our program. And we really just want to thank the community for supporting us. I mean, as you may know, we're publicly funded by the Ministry of Attorney General, and we're grateful for that partnership. But obviously, we rely on the support of our community to really provide these resources to the young people that we serve. So we're so grateful and hope that anyone out there who needs help or wants to learn more about our program, visit us on our website at www.kristenfrenchcacn.org. So thanks so much for having us on, Stephanie. Appreciate it.
9: Anytime, Joanne. Joanne Macri joining us, Director of the Child Victim and Witness Program with the Kristen French Child Advocacy Center.
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12: Good morning. It's 5:30. I'm Tom McKay. We're seeing a hot and humid day today, feeling closer to 40, but keep a close eye out for a late day thunderstorm. Right now, it's 20 degrees, feels like 27. Coming up, the Insurance Bureau of Canada is giving Niagara Region residents impacted by flooding advice. A months-long strike in Ontario has disrupted disability care, and human-induced climate change made the July wildfires twice as likely to occur. First, a check on traffic.
13: things aren't looking too bad on the drive. We're dealing with overnight road work on your Toronto-bound QBW at Centennial. That's blocking a couple left lanes, causing some volume through that stretch. And your Fort Erie-bound QBW at Ontario, also dealing with overnight road work. That's blocking two right lanes. Jumpstart helps kids across Canada access sport and play so more kids can get into the game. Learn more at jumpstart.canadiantire.ca. I'm Alexis Spiker. 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
12: Some flood victims in Niagara may be eligible for a provincial disaster recovery program. Premier Doug Ford toured areas in the region impacted by flooding from three major rainstorms. Ford pledged to deploy partners with Ontario Corps, which helps with debris removal and the delivery of supplies, including cleaning kits. Ford says residents could be eligible for the Disaster Recovery Assistance for Ontarians program. The program helps cover costs such as cleanup expenses and repairing or replacing essential property. The program is intended to provide financial assistance where private insurance coverage is not available and is not a replacement for insurance coverage. Both St. Catharines and Lincoln have declared states of emergency as thousands of residents suffered flooded basements and are currently waiting for more information from their insurance companies. A months-long strike in Ontario has disrupted disability care, pushing families to the brink. Ontario Public Service Employees Union President J.P. Hornick says more than 4,000 of its members across the province stopped working in the spring, including social workers and shelter staff. Hornick says striking workers want the province to provide more funding for their sectors.
15: Their responsibility as a government is to steward our money into the things that matter most.
12: The Ministry of Children, Community and Social Services says it has made historic investments in the development services sector. Hornick says it's difficult to know how private sector providers are spending that money. WestJet's Flight Attendants Union is sharing details of its tentative deal with the airline after a one-day strike.
16: The WestJet component of the Canadian Union of Public Employees posted the details online on Wednesday. It says the deal includes a more than 18% wage hike over 3 years, as well as a new duty period premium that adds compensation for work done on the ground. It also includes increased time off and higher food and uniform allowances, among other things. WestJet flights across much of Canada were grounded this past weekend before 4,400 flight attendants walked off the job Sunday. Both sides reached a deal early Monday. Union members are to vote on the deal soon. Aaron Sousa, The Canadian Press.
12: Prime Minister Mark Carney says Canada's support for the International Criminal Court is unequivocal as Washington vows to dismantle the institution. Carney made the remark during an unrelated news conference in Toronto yesterday.
17: Canada is a proud member of the International Criminal Court. We support it with funding, we support it with personnel, we support it with our values, we support it with our actions. And we will continue to do so. It provides an essential service in a world that is more dangerous, more divided. In fact, in many respects, its responsibilities are ever greater.
12: But Carney did not explain why his government has offered no public criticism of U.S. President Donald Trump's sanctioning of Winnipeg-born ICC judge Kimberly Prost. Trump sanctioned Prost last August over her work on a case involving American troops in Afghanistan, a move France criticized, but Ottawa has not. And a new report says human-induced climate change made the conditions that fueled July wildfires in Ontario and the Northwest Territories roughly twice as likely.
18: Early estimates suggest this is the worst wildfire season on record in Ontario and in the territory's top 10. In the World Weather Attribution Report, an international team of scientists says what used to be rare fire conditions are now more likely today due to climate change driven by the burning of fossil fuels. levels. Early observations indicate the hot, dry, and windy conditions underlying fires in the Northwest Territories could now be expected to occur every 2 to 6 years and every 6 to 15 years in Ontario. The report suggests that in a world without human-caused climate change, those conditions would have been present less than once in 40 years. Karen Rebo, The Canadian Press.
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12: Checking the forecast, it's a hot and humid day ahead. We're seeing a sun and cloud mix, but later this afternoon, a 30% chance of showers along with the risk of a thunderstorm, going up to a high of 30. Humidex making it feel closer to 39. Tonight, partly cloudy skies. There's a slight chance of an evening shower or thunderstorm. Fog patches rolling in overnight as temps go down to a low of 20. And tomorrow stays cloudy. There's a 60% chance of showers along with the risk of a thunderstorm. Expect a high of 27. With a humidex of 35. Right now, it's 20 degrees, feels like 27. I'm Tom McKay for CKTV News.
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1: Well, good morning, and thank you so much for being here. Happy Thursday. Of course, my very favorite day of the week. I do enjoy any day that you join us for the show, though. Thank you so much for being along. We've got a great show today. We will be entertained, and we will be updated. Dr. Mitch, I think he is the educational portion of the show, and he'll be here with a couple of interesting stories. Really pushing protein right now. Everything's got protein in it. You've got protein coffee. You've got protein cereal. Is that going to make you live less time? And also, I've been talking a lot about my dreams, annoyingly. And he's got a study about dreams, about how they're not random mental noise. It might just be with what Greg was saying about dreams the other day. We'll also get an update on the flooding, and Professor Marvin Ryder will be here. Great morning. Let's say good morning to Greg. Good morning, Greg.
2: Morning. Hi.
1: Hi. Yeah, I think the study with dreams is kind of like... Because I explained a dream that I had because it involved you. It was at your house.
2: Yeah.
1: We were doing Dungeons and Dragons and whatnot. And you said, so you were thinking about this and you were thinking about that. And that's how that dream came to
2: you. Yeah, it's just a collage of thoughts.
1: Yeah.
2: You know, melted together. Your brain pieced it in some way.
1: Made a little story
2: made
1: for me.
2: Made a little story out of it.
1: Yeah, a little storybook. Not an interesting one. Not a particularly good one. But a story.
2: I wonder if he knows anything about, like, we also discussed about what you ate before
1: oh,
2: bed.
1: Oh, I'm going to ask him that.
2: Whether it can affect.
1: Yes.
2: Like,
1: because
2: for me,
1: I
2: it's
1: think
2: gluten.
1: So.
2: If I have gluten and then I sleep, I notice I have really messed up dreams.
1: Yes. This has definitely happened to me. Gluten and then also sugar.
2: Yeah.
1: Like, say I decide to have a
2: caffeine,
1: gluten-free cookie
2: oh.
1: right before bed. No, no, no.
2: Like, once you mentioned on the show that you were a cruise gal.
1: Right.
2: A cruising gal. You love a good cruise.
1: I love a cruise. You know me. I was in Japan just cruising around earlier this year.
2: Yeah, and you just said that once on the show. And then that afternoon nap, I was on a cruise. And it was chaos.
1: Right.
2: Chaos. And you were there, I think.
1: The chaotic cruise. Well, I'm a cruise girl,
2: yeah.
1: So of course I would be. I do think, though, the nap is different than the... Like, I have a dream almost every nap. Anytime I do get
2: yes.
1: a nap, I'm going on a ride.
2: Yeah.
1: And it is whatever I was ingesting media-wise or conversationally, what I'm going to dream about
2: yeah.
1: in that nap. Like, yesterday... I was listening to a podcast. It was a true crime podcast. And so my dream had murder and mayhem in it.
2: Right.
1: Which is not good. You don't want to have that during your afternoon nap.
2: Yeah. And your brain like just remembers what it wants to. So it just makes up its own thing.
1: Mm-hmm.
2: But the premise is there.
1: The premise is there. Yeah. Yeah, there's just different elements. You plug in people you know. Okay, so I got to ask Dr. Mitch about the food thing for sure. To that podcast I was listening to, it was about the Idaho College murders. And we talked about this a little bit last week because Brian Kohberger, who pled guilty to these murders, is now saying that he didn't do it. And so this podcast is with a former FBI agent. His name is Christopher Whitcomb. He's written a few books. He's had a really, like, one of these guys who's had, like, 10 lives. And... the podcast I was listening to, he's not saying that he doesn't think Brian Kohberger didn't do it, but he is also pointing out how difficult it would be given the evidence for him to have done it alone. Because since there was no trial, he has gone through all of the stuff that we would have been presented at trial if there was a trial. And he also puts into question the DNA, because the big thing we heard about this was there is his knife or his fingerprint was on the knife sheath, right? That puts him at the scene. But he says that's not entirely accurate. Cause you know, these DNA experts, they can go back and forth convincing you of one thing or the other.
2: What about the guy that grabbed the knife? Just to, like, because he didn't know what was going on. And
1: that wasn't that knife, though. They never found the murder weapon.
2: No, but.
1: Well, that guy, yeah.
2: Yeah, that guy.
1: Because the guy who came in.
2: And he's like, I was holding this. Because,
1: yes.
2: Like, just in defense, because he didn't know what was in the house.
1: Yeah.
2: He didn't know what was going on. Oh, I better grab a knife.
1: Yeah.
2: And then, but he got worried that his hands were on, his fingerprints were on a knife.
1: Were on a knife. And all of this had happened.
2: No.
1: Wasn't me. But it is like, if you followed this case, four people are killed in two different rooms on two different floors. And the timeline is about 4 or 5 minutes, essentially.
2: Yeah, but they don't do anything. Like, they waited till like noon.
1: There's two other people who were not injured or part of this at all. And they were there for 8 more hours, despite one of the girls saying she opened the door and saw an intruder dressed in black in the home.
2: Yeah.
1: So,
2: it's very strange.
1: Trauma does weird things to the brain. So we can, you know, put that apart aside. He's not really picking that apart. He's picking more, like, if this was 3 or 4 minutes, how did someone who is unfamiliar with the home know to go to the top floor? You know, there's two people in there and then also two more people on another floor. And one of them, Zanna, the girl, there was a boyfriend and girlfriend who were murdered tragically. She apparently, that attack started in the kitchen. So she ran to the room and then the boyfriend was in there sleeping and they had been drinking, but two of them were not super, like, they weren't at the point where they wouldn't have woken up if this was happening. According to him.
2: Glad I'm not having a nap anytime soon.
1: we'll talk about cheerier things. Yes. The 5:30 Club is not supposed to be so dark. Greg, how did you let me go on
2: just
1: such a...
2: woke up.
1: Okay, all right.
2: Murder. Has there been a murder?
1: How about a baby hippo? Would that be a better... Okay, we'll talk about the baby hippo in a moment. Right now, let's take a look at the roads.
3: Well, heads up, we're dealing with some problems on the QEW. Heads up, Toronto bound at Centennial. Still dealing with overnight road work in two left lanes and further Toronto bound on the downside of the Burlington Skyway. Look out for a crash. It's taking out the left lane, adding to the volume through that stretch. You're Fort Erie bound QEW at Ontario. Road work in two right lanes. Jumpstart helps kids across Canada access sport and play so more kids could get into the game. 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I'm Alexis Feiger. CKTV News Traffic Update.
4: Checking the forecast. It's a hot and humid day ahead. We're seeing a sun and cloud mix, but later this afternoon, a 30% chance of showers along with the risk of a thunderstorm going up to a high of 30. Humidex making it feel closer to 39. Tonight, partly cloudy skies. There's a slight chance of an evening shower or thunderstorm. Fog patches rolling in overnight as temps go down to a low of 20. And tomorrow stays cloudy. There's a 60% chance of showers along with the risk of a thunderstorm. Expect a high of 27 with a humidex of 35.
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0: This is Steph Vivier in the morning.
1: Thank you so much for being here. And we've got big updates coming on later this morning. Mayor Matt Sisko is going to be joining us. And yesterday afternoon, touring some of the worst flooded areas with Premier Doug Ford. They're in Port Dalhousie, St. Catherine Standard, covering it. I see a great photo here of the Premier, the Mayor, Fire Chief Dave Upper, who's been doing a fantastic job keeping us updated as well, and MPP Sam Osterhoff. And they're looking at some of the flood damage that Port Dalhousie has suffered. So we'll get an update there, and perhaps we'll find out what the province is supposed to be doing. We did hear that there is a potential for provincial boots on the ground today. We'll get that update with the mayor. Okay, so I made it dark, Greg. I went in the wrong direction for the 5:30 Club. The 5:30 Club, they want fun. They want a little bit cheeky, maybe some irreverence, but they do not want dark death.
2: Murder.
1: They
2: talk.
1: Don't want murder. I mean, 5:30 Club, let me know. 905-688-2582. I almost gave them my real phone number.
2: My wife watches those constantly. Oh, you're watching your murder stories, are you?
1: Yeah. I'm not allowed to watch without Kev. He loves it, too. So
2: right.
1: It's our thing. We watch murder together. And then no matter who dies, he says, "Don't kill me, honey," within 5 minutes. So no matter who has been killed, it's always, "Don't kill me," even though it's usually the husband. All right, so we're going to lighten it up a little bit with some great news yesterday. The Toronto Zoo welcoming a brand new little baby, a pygmy hippopotamus. 20-year-old Kindia showed signs of labor yesterday about 8:15 a.m., and then tiny feet appeared around 12:15, and after 1.5 hours of active labor, a female pygmy hippo calf was born. The calf attempted to stand within 15 minutes of birth and within a few hours was confidently navigating the space. She was seen nursing about 4.5 hours after birth and throughout the night while zoo professionals monitor through cameras. It added both Kindia and the calf were doing really well, resting together in a space not accessible to guests. The calf is Kindia's third. Kindia was introduced to a 31-year-old pygmy hippo for 8 days in January, which led to the pregnancy. You know what that means, right, Greg?
2: Right. A baby.
1: A baby. He said, "Hey, you two interested?" At 20 years old and 31, is that an appropriate age gap? Are we fine with that? Is that too young? Someone's 20, pushing them on a 31-year-old? I don't know. Approximately 2,000 to 3,000 pygmy hippos are believed to be in the wild. Now, if you remember, this is a particularly big deal, not just because the pygmy hippos are endangered, not just because they're adorable, but because last year, Mudang really took over. Do you remember the Mudang craze?
2: No.
1: You don't remember Mudang?
2: No, dang.
1: Greg, where have you been?
2: I'm usually here, but
1: Mudang. Well, I don't know about that, but
2: usually present, but not.
1: Mudang was born in Thailand. Oh, it wasn't last year; it was 2024, and she became just a social media sensation because she was just such a cute little hippo. I guess she's two now. She's July 10th, 2024, is when she was born, and. Yeah, basically, social media, the internet went crazy for Mudang. So cute. Just Mudang doing anything, you know? That's really what the summer of 2024 was all about. Now, I haven't seen a name for this little hippo in Toronto. They haven't given it a name yet, so I think there's an opportunity here for us to name it. Because it does have, the name, I think, is a big part of why these things go viral. Sure, it's a cute little baby. Sure, it's a cute little baby endangered hippo. But the name has to be good. And Greg, if there's one thing you're good at, I know it's naming baby hippos. You have a track record of being great at doing that.
2: Yeah?
1: Yeah.
2: Well, I appreciate it.
1: What do you think we should call this little one?
2: Hip Hop Anonymous?
1: That's good.
2: Yeah.
1: That's good. Nothing else? How about Hip Hip Hooray?
2: Yeah.
1: Hippity Hop? All I can think of is hippo names, really.
2: Right.
1: Yeah.
2: Well,
1: we could take, like, it's Moo Dang. We could call him... I don't know. We'll have to work on this, 905-688-2582, if anybody has a better name for the little baby hippo that was born here in Toronto. They're very cute. Did you look her up?
2: No.
1: Oh. Well, you're missing out. If you want to have better dreams, erase all that true crime stuff I put in your head.
2: Yeah.
1: Then I highly recommend.
2: Oh, look at that.
1: Cute, right? So cute. It's a little.
2: And it will grow up to bite your head off.
1: I don't know that the pygmy hippos do. Because regular hippos are mean. Right? They're amongst the meanest.
2: Yeah, they're territorial, yeah.
1: So hippos.
2: The mom is Gloria, Aunt G.
1: Of Moo Dang.
2: That's Moo Dang's?
1: Yeah, Kindia is the mom of the one in Toronto.
2: Okay.
1: Yeah, Aunt G is the mom of Moo Dang.
2: Moo Dang.
1: Yeah. Common hippos grow to 16 and a half feet long, 5 feet tall, and can weigh up to 9,920 pounds. What? They're almost 10,000 pounds. Now, pygmy hippos, much smaller. They're like 5.5 feet long and weigh up to 600 pounds. So much smaller, much cuter is what we think. They look a little slimy too. They always look like they've just been greased up, like they're ready to tan. Somebody put a little tanning oil on them. Well, congratulations to Kindia and the Toronto Zoo staff. They don't mention the father's name, or else, of course, I would. I want to mention here, cktvnews.com is where you can go for all the flood updates. We have a flood relief link on our website. So you'll find links there to the St. Catharines Vulnerable Assistance Registry, the Niagara Falls Flood Recovery Support Program, other cleanup and restoration information, health and wellness information. And if anyone is a business owner, if you're offering discounts, different services, waiving fees, if you're doing anything as a business to support folks during the flooding, there is a contact form there on the website as well. So let us know about that, and then we can highlight what it is that you're doing. All right, on the way, Tom McKay is here with your news. 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
4: Good morning. It's 6 o'clock. I'm Tom McKay. It'll be another steamy summer day across the region with a chance of showers and thunderstorms later this afternoon. Right now, it's 20 degrees. Feels like 27. Coming up, Doug Ford promised more help in the wake of severe flooding in Niagara. Prime Minister Mark Carney says he never greenlit the proposed expansion of Toronto's Island Airport. And Canada's first foreign influence transparency commissioner is taking his new role very seriously. First, let's head off to the roads and take a look at traffic.
5: 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When life changes, you can count on Michael St. Jean.
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7: Well, heads up, we're dealing with some problems on the QEW. Heads up, Toronto bound at Centennial. Still dealing with overnight road work in two left lanes and further Toronto bound on the downside of the Burlington Skyway. Look out for a crash. It's taking out the left lane, adding to the volume through that stretch. You're for Erie bound QEW at Ontario. Road work in two right lanes. Jumpstart helps kids across Canada access sport and play so more kids could get into the game. 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
4: In the news, Doug Ford promised more help in the wake of severe flooding in Niagara. CKTV's Bonnie Heslop has the details.
8: Ontario Premier Doug Ford toured areas in the region impacted by flooding after three major rainstorms. Ford pledged to deploy partners with Ontario Corps. They help with debris removal and the delivery of supplies, including cleaning kits. Ford says residents could be eligible for the Disaster Recovery Assistance Program. That program helps cover costs such as cleanup expenses and repairing or replacing essential property. That program is intended to provide financial assistance when private insurance coverage is not available. Both St. Catharines and Lincoln are still under a state of emergency as thousands of residents have suffered flooded basements and are waiting for more information from their insurance companies. Reporting for CKTV News, I'm Bonnie Heslop.
4: 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It released a Niagara-specific guidance bulletin giving advice to homeowners dealing with the devastating impacts of flooding with resources, including a helpline. Residents with questions about insurance claims can call 1-844-2-ASK-IBC. You can find more information on our website, cktbnews.com. A months-long strike in Ontario has disrupted disability care, pushing families to the brink. Ontario Public Service Employees Union President J.P. Hornick says more than 4,000 of its members across the province stopped working in the spring, demanding more funding for their sectors. While the Ministry of Children, Community and Social Services points to billions of dollars in investments for the development services sector this year, Hornick says it's difficult to know how private sector providers are spending that money.
9: So they say there's record investment, but at the same time, we see autism services waiting lists growing. There's now like 70,000 families on those waiting lists. We see waiting lists for a supportive housing growing. None of these sectors are actually keeping up with demand in terms of funding.
4: The ministry has said collective bargaining is between the union and employers, but the government expects service providers to have strong contingency plans to protect clients during labor disruptions. Prime Minister Mark Carney says he never promised to greenlight the proposal to expand Toronto's Island Airport to accommodate jets. Asked yesterday whether he told Ontario Premier Doug Ford he would back the Billy Bishop Airport expansion, Carney quickly said no. The Prime Minister, however, wouldn't rule out allowing jets to land and take off at the airport, saying, quote, forever is a long time. Carney's government rejected Ford's vision last month following a consultation largely opposed to the idea of jets. Out west, the Fraser Valley Regional District has downgraded a series of evacuation orders to alerts for properties in and around the BC interior community of Boston Bar. Patricia Ross, the district's board chair, says there's a lot of work ahead for returning residents, but she says it's a step in the right direction.
10: We're really crossing our fingers and hopeful that it stays that way so that they can stay home and the weather doesn't give us some trouble.
4: Ross says district officials made the decision to downgrade the evacuation orders based on a recommendation by the BC Wildfire Service. And Canada's first Foreign Influence Transparency Commissioner says the new Foreign Influence Registry will build resilience against outside meddling in Canada's democracy.
11: Anton Bogman says the biggest challenge he faces in the new role will be ensuring the public understands the new federal transparency framework he's tasked with overseeing.
12: The new regime, the new system, will really help Canadians understand, A, who is attempting to influence the political or government processes here in Canada, and with whom? Who are they doing that?
11: Anyone who has an arrangement to help a foreign power influence Canadian politics must register their activity with his office by October 3rd, or face fines between $250 to $1 million. Bogman officially started in the new role this week and says the office expects to eventually process around 2,000 registrations. Hannah Stoles, The Canadian Press.
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4: Checking the forecast. It's a hot and humid day ahead. We're seeing a sun and cloud mix, but later this afternoon, a 30% chance of showers along with the risk of a thunderstorm going up to a high of 30. Humidex making it feel closer to 39. Tonight, partly cloudy skies. There's a slight chance of an evening shower or thunderstorm. Fog patches rolling in overnight as temps go down to a low of 20. And tomorrow stays cloudy. There's a 60% chance of showers along with the risk of a thunderstorm. Expect a high of 27. With a humidex of 35. Right now, it's 20 degrees, feels like 27. I'm Tom McKay for CKTV News.
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1: Well, thanks so much for being along. And the cleanup continues after back-to-back-to-back flooding here in St. Catharines and for other areas in the Niagara region. A full flooding resource at cktvnews.com. And tasked with keeping us updated on all the latest on the flooding this morning is Tom McKay. Good morning, Tom.
2: Good morning. How are you doing today?
1: I'm pretty good. I'm so lucky. I feel so bad for people who are affected by the flooding.
2: And, yeah. Mm-hmm. Well, funnily enough, but on, what was it, Sunday, there was like that big rainstorm that came down. I was actually working the street team that day at the St. Catharines Rib Fest.
1: Okay. Oh, I'm dying to talk to someone who was there. How was it?
2: Well, we were, the street team got sent home early.
1: Yeah.
2: Because
1: what time did it start?
2: From what I understand, people started coming in around 11 o'clock-ish. We got there for 10:30.
1: Okay.
2: But the weather was already not great as it was.
1: Right.
2: And then it was around like 12:30 when the tornado warnings came in.
1: Oh, no.
2: And so, Logan, who's head of our promotions, we were texting her like, hey, what do we do?
1: Right.
2: And she's like, get out of there now. Like, yeah. Just leave the tent, pack everything else up, get home. So we essentially ended our shift early. So Ribfest, I think, continued on after that once everything calmed down, but everything was pouring down hard and the tornado warnings were already enough to just be done with everything.
1: Yeah.
2: So
1: I feel bad for them. You know, it's such a big setup and so many different vendors and people. It's a huge investment and it makes a lot of money and Rotary gives that money away in our community. So to lose a day like that, that's tough.
2: Well, it already seemed like because of the inclement weather, like a lot of the, well, first of all, it smelled so delicious. All the ribs.
1: Well, that's
2: so
1: the
2: amazing
1: thing. Yeah.
2: But from what I understand, a lot of the vendors who were selling the ribs, some of them just didn't bother going in that day because of the rain, because they knew it was going to get really bad.
1: Mm-hmm.
2: I don't know if they knew how bad it was going to get, but yeah. Either way, it was already like very much understaffed.
1: Yeah, yeah, that's true. That's crazy. Well, I'm glad that you guys got out of there in good time and nobody was hurt with all of that. In the meantime, though, of course, it hit so hard here in the region and the cleanup is continuing here. So what's the latest, Tom? We're waiting for provincial response.

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1: Would be eligible for disaster relief. He's also going to put boots on the ground from the Ontario Corps. So they're going to come in, hopefully help out where possible. And there is also a helpline that was set up for insurance claims and be able to navigate what's actually going to be covered, what is not covered. And that helpline, we also do have that on our website as well. We can link to it. So far, things are looking up in terms of help from the provincial government. I don't know if I saw anything from the federal government. It seemed like Mark Carney's got his hands full already with everything else going on. We'll have to wait and see what happens there.
2: Yeah, I guess it would depend on the province to reach out to the feds and say we need more help with this.
1: Yeah.
2: I know that Mayor Matt Sisson is going to be on with us next hour, and he says he does have an update. We'll wait to find out what's happening there. Meantime, what else is happening around we need to know about, Tom?
1: There was actually a funny, I don't know why I keep saying that. I'm tired.
2: It's a big switch.
1: Insomnia, my friend. There was actually a report released regarding climate change and how that's recently affected the wildfires that we've experiencing. I don't know if you knew this. There were wildfires in Ontario that created some hazardous
2: smoke. I mean, hazardous smoke down here really angering our American friends and neighbors.
1: So the report came out. Essentially what it said was, just to summarize, that human-induced climate change made the conditions that allowed for these wildfires in Ontario and even Northwest Territories to be as much as twice as more likely to happen compared to normal. I believe normal conditions, if human-induced climate change was not a thing, it would be like once every 40 years, give or take. Right now in Ontario, because of how things are going, it's expected the wildfires we just had, which are so far the worst on record, to happen every 6 to 15 years,
2: Ooh,
1: I believe.
2: Okay.
1: So that's not the best. I don't remember if it said like once every 6 to 15 years or more than that, probably more than that. But it's so far not the best, so expect more of those to happen in the near future.
2: We got to arm up and figure out how to take care of them more quickly, I think, when they happen. There's not a lot we can do. I mean, I know, of course, we talk about this human-induced climate change.
1: Yeah.
2: Even if all of us here in Canada got things down to zero emissions, there's other places in the world that are much larger offenders, and we would still be, of course, affected by that.
1: It's always important still to try to get to that goal, but I think when it comes to wildfires, and this is something that the experts can correct me on if possible, but it's, first of all, we do need to find ways to fight the fires better, but I understand that we also need to find ways to prevent them from being a problem in the first place. There are plenty of ways to do that. We'd have to talk to experts to really get those details on. Maybe we could have some on your show at some point.
2: Yeah, for sure. I mean, the fires are natural in forests because of the debris. Like, it is natural that those are going to happen. And a lot of these places where the fires are happening are inaccessible by roads, right? Like, that's the thing about our country. It is so vast, and a lot of it is not inhibited.
1: Well, a lot of it is down to the fact that it's a combination of heat and dryness.
2: Right.
1: So, and
2: that's how the climate is warming and causing the issues. Yeah.
1: Exactly. Yeah. And with the dryness of the conditions, that's even more likely to cause problems. So, being able to prevent it would probably be something to do with controlled burns, I believe, is one of the things that can be done.
2: Yep.
1: But as you said, it's kind of hard to get into those areas unless you've got like helicopter or something.
2: That's right. Yeah. Big investment for sure.
1: Exactly. Yeah.
2: Yeah. Tom, always a pleasure. Thanks for being here.
1: Thank you so much. I'm going to go take my nap now.
2: You got it. Tom McKay, you get about 14 minutes. We need you back at 6:30.
1: Yay.
2: Okay. Tom McKay back at 6:30, keeping us updated on all you need to know about the news and the flooding. Of course, we're staying on top of that. Let's take a look at the roads now.
3: Well, heads up on the Toronto-bound QEW. We're still dealing with overnight road work at Centennial. Two left lanes are blocked. And good news further, Toronto-bound, we had an issue on the downside of the Burlington Skyway. That crash in the left lane all cleared. Fort Erie-bound at

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1: Checking the forecast, it's a hot and humid day ahead. We're seeing a sun and cloud mix, but later this afternoon, a 30% chance of showers along with the risk of a thunderstorm, going up to a high of 30. Humidex making it feel closer to 39. Tonight, partly cloudy skies. There's a slight chance of an evening shower or thunderstorm. Fog patches rolling in overnight as temps go down to a low of 20. And tomorrow stays cloudy. There's a 60% chance of showers along with the risk of a thunderstorm. Expect a high of 27 with a humidex of 35.
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0: This is Steph Vivier in the morning. And good morning to you. Thank you so much for being along. As mentioned earlier, CKTVNews.com is your resource for flooding information and also support. St. Catharines Vulnerable Assistance Registry, you've got a link there at CKTVNews.com. The Niagara Falls Flood Recovery Support Program, they are taking registrants there. You can also call if you don't want to do the online thing. We've also got some cleanup and restoration folks who are offering discounts and deals to help out with those affected by floods. And if you're a business owner who's offering some kind of discount or doing something to help out with those affected by the flooding, there's a contact form that you can fill out there. All right, explosive investigation by Global News released yesterday, and this is going to further anger those who were very frustrated with the previous Liberal government's student visa program. Essentially, what this report is outlining is that the student visa program was used widely by the Bishnu gang from India to import folks on student visas to commit crimes. The numbers are hair-raising. There is a new report that Global News got its hands on. Specifically, Stuart Bell is the investigator on this one. And the Canadian Border Service Agency's report cites, quote, growing operational presence in Canada by the gang and, quote, demonstrated use of Canada's immigration programs for criminal purposes. The CBSA's Intelligence and Investigations Directorate wrote, investigations increasingly identify Indian foreign nationals on student permits and work permits as participants in these organized criminal activities. And here, when I say the numbers are staggering, according to the report, Canada's overall extortion rate had dipped 10% in 2024, but the number of Indian citizens charged with extortion the same year spiked 47%. Indian student permit holders soared 8,800%. Crimes by Indian student permit holders soared 8,800% between 2016 and 2024. Said the report, which ranked India as the, quote, top source country of foreign students charged with crimes. It would be prudent to recognize these statistics likely underrepresent the extent of the issue, as many crimes go undetected and unreported, it noted. Between 2019 and 2023, 4,000 Indian citizens who entered Canada on study permits were charged with 17,929 offenses. A third of those charges, about 5,000, were considered serious or organized crime related, while 97% of those offenses were deemed violent. In 2024, more than 13,000 criminal charges were laid against Indian citizens in Canada on study visas, which was a significant jump, according to the report. It also does not mention that 2,400 who were charged represent just over 1% of the 188,125 Indian students that year, but rather emphasizes an upward trend. And this is in no way to cause, anger toward a certain ethnic group, but only to really outline literally what was going on, is that this criminal enterprise was able to use our immigration and student visa system for its own gateway for criminal activity here in Canada. Amid a surge of international students that reached more than 800,000 in 2022, Canada appears to have opened the door to India's most notorious crime group. Immigration, Refugees and Citizenship Canada, which issues student visas, did not answer questions on whether it had inadvertently helped the Bishnu gang take root in Canada. A spokesperson said the international student program was down 83% since 2 years ago, while Indian nationals now account for a quarter of visas as opposed to 41%. a criminologist and former CBSA officer named Kelly Sundberg, who's a professor, speaking with Global News, said the Immigration Department's, quote, wide-open honor-based foreign student program was clearly exploited by the Bishnu gang. Lacking adequate screening program, it let the gang leaders into this country and gave them a pool of youths from which to recruit, said Sundberg, one of several experts who reviewed the CBSA report for Global News. Quote, it's a perfect story of nonsensical policy and law resulting in a flood of young foreigners into Canada with limited supports for them once they're here, leaving them prey for the criminals of their home country to recruit them. Ottawa is a 100% to blame. And these are certainly some shocking numbers. You can start to, do the math on how many crimes and how many charges here. And going back to the point made earlier that even with this eye-popping number of crimes that were reported and charges that were laid, there are many, many more that lay undetected, unreported, and uncharged because just the way the system works, those things are going to fall through the cracks. So, again, anybody who is not a fan of the former Liberal government's immigration policies, this one is not going to be any type of good news to add on to that. And again, this is a Global News exclusive.
1: New Montpellier.
0: And that is my computer just popping on sometimes, as it tends to do. It's 6:27 right now. Okay, here's something a little bit lighter before we head into the news. And I guess I maybe should have talked about this before 6 o'clock. It feels like a 5:30 club conversation, but I swear it's all above board, Greg. How many inches would you give up for money? I'm talking about height. Don't you dare. Don't you try to make it something it's not.
2: Well, there'd be...
0: How many inches for money? So here's the option. 2 inches, $300,000.
2: Yeah, no problem.
0: Okay.
2: I'd go Hervé Villechaize if I could.
0: 4 inches?
2: Yeah.
0: 750. I didn't even tell you how much. You're just like, that's fine.
2: Yeah.
0: 6 inches, $2.5 million.
2: Sure.
0: Why how tall not? Would what you be? How tall would you be if you gave up 6 inches?
2: It wouldn't be that bad.
0: How tall are you?
2: 5'8".
0: Okay, so you'd be 5'2". You'd be shorter than me. I'm 5'3".
2: That's fine.
0: But I'm also going to give up 6 inches for $2.5 million. So I will be, 4'9".
2: Zipline.
0: Isn't it funny how we really just cannot stop telling people how tall we are in feet and inches? I don't know how many centimeters I am, and I'm never going to know. I'm committed to never knowing.
2: I don't even know if I'm 5'8". I've just always said that.
0: Okay. Should we measure you? Like in the doctor's office when you have to stand up against
2: the thing? Same with my shoe size. I have no clue.
0: Who buys your shoes?
2: Oh, well, my wife does.
0: Oh, my God.
2: But then, she's got to return them and then...
0: So you
2: they
0: just
2: don't
0: try them on and say, these are good, but you never look at the label to see what
2: it says. I don't go to the store.
0: Right.
2: They're brought to me.
0: She gets you a couple options.
2: I try them on. They don't fit.
0: Uh-huh.
2: She has to return them.
0: Right.
2: Bring another size
0: back.
2: They don't fit. And then return. And then it's
0: the
2: just
0: cycle.
2: Until we get it right.
0: Right. But you never look at the box and say, oh, I'm a 10.
2: Well, I try to look at the tongue.
0: It's, mm-hmm. It gets worn out,
2: but
0: though.
2: But then it gets worn out.
0: Yeah, then you don't
2: remember. And then you're looking at the UK one and you're going.
0: And you're like, wow, I'm 50?
2: All shoes are different, though, I think.
0: Shoes are a little different, but there's some commonalities.
2: Yeah.
0: This poor woman, she's like 5. Nope. 6. Nope. 7. Nope.
2: Just get your own shoes. And then I don't.
0: As she should. She has enough to do. She is a mother. Greg, let her do her own thing. Get your shoes yourself. With your $2.5 million. All right. I don't know if we should ask Brian Rose this. He's coming in later. He's about 7 feet tall.
2: Right.
0: So he could give up 6 inches and
2: no
0: problem. So he'd probably say yes to that. Let's head off to the newsroom now. Tom McKay standing by.
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5: Good morning. It's 6:30. I'm Tom McKay. Sunshine, humidity, and the chance of a late-day thunderstorm on tap for today. Right now, it's 20 degrees. It feels like 27. Coming up, the Insurance Bureau of Canada is giving Niagara Region residents impacted by flooding advice. A months-long strike in Ontario has disrupted disability care, and a federal union argues public service cuts are elevating the threats Canadians face from climate disasters. First, a check on the roads with traffic.
6: Up, are still dealing with some road work on the Toronto-bound QEW at Centennial. Two left lanes are blocked through that stretch. And on your Fort Erie-bound side of the QEW at Ontario, we were dealing with road work in two right lanes. That's been wrapped up. The volume has eased. 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
5: In the news, the Insurance Bureau of Canada is giving Niagara residents impacted by flooding advice dealing with claims. It released a Niagara-specific guidance bulletin giving advice to homeowners dealing with the devastating impacts of flooding with resources, including a helpline. Residents with questions about insurance claims can call 1-844-2-ASK-IBC, or you can find more information on our website, cktvnews.com. Ontario Premier Doug Ford toured flood-damaged areas in Niagara yesterday, pledging to deploy boots on the ground as soon as possible in St. Catharines. CKTV's Bonnie Heslop explains.
7: Ford says partners with Ontario Corps will be arriving today to help with debris removal. Residents affected by recent heavy rainstorms could, that's the word the government used, be eligible for the Disaster Recovery Assistance Program. It offers financial aid for cleanup and repairs where private insurance is not available. St. Catharines and Lincoln have declared states of emergency due to widespread basement flooding. CKTV News has launched the Niagara Flood Relief webpage, hoping to connect impacted residents directly with local businesses who are stepping up to support them. You can find that on our website, cktvnews.com. Reporting for CKTV News, I'm Bonnie Heslop.
5: A month-long strike in Ontario has disrupted disability care, pushing families to the brink. Ontario Public Service Employees Union President J.P. Hornick says more than 4,000 of its members across the province stopped working in the spring, demanding more funding for their sectors and retroactive wage increases.
8: You know, these are folks that work in autism services. They work with kids with autism. They work with folks with developmental disabilities. They're in youth justice, children's mental health. You know, they're working with the most vulnerable members of Ontario communities.
5: Hornick says the union is inviting employers to the table, and bargaining has been a tricky issue. Prime Minister Mark Carney says Canada's support for the International Criminal Court is unequivocal as Washington vows to dismantle the institution. Carney made the remark during an unrelated news conference in Toronto yesterday.
9: Canada is a proud member of the International Criminal Court. We support it with funding, we support it with personnel, we support it with our values, and we support it with our actions. And we will continue to do so. It provides an essential service in a world that is more dangerous, more divided. In fact, in many respects, its responsibilities are ever greater.
5: But Carney did not explain why his government has offered no public criticism of U.S. President Donald Trump's sanctioning of Winnipeg-born ICC judge Kimberly Prost. Trump sanctioned Prost last August over her work on a case involving American troops in Afghanistan, a move France criticized, but Ottawa has not.
10: A new report says previously rare conditions that fueled wildfires in Ontario and the Northwest Territories are now increasingly likely due to climate change. The World Weather Attribution report says early observations indicate the conditions underlying fires in the Northwest Territories could be expected to occur every 2 to 6 years and every 6 to 15 years in Ontario. It suggests that in a world without human-caused climate change, those conditions would occur less than once in 40 years. The report comes as early estimates suggest Ontario is experiencing its worst wildfire season on record. And a federal union argues public service cuts are elevating the threats Canadians face from climate disasters.
11: The federal government's website says a total of more than 1,500 positions have been shed at Natural Resources, Fisheries and Oceans, and at Environment and Climate Change Canada. The Professional Institute of the Public Service of Canada says some of those employees worked on things like flood forecasting, monitoring wildfire smoke and air quality, and studying threats to Canada's forests. The union's president says the government is cutting these positions even as it acknowledges climate change is making wildfires, floods, and severe weather events more frequent and destructive. Jason White, The Canadian Press.
10: In sports, Leila Fernandez is carrying the torch for Canada at the National Bank Open, the country's tennis championship. The native of Laval, Quebec, breezed past Mexico's Renata Zarazua last night in the round of 64 of the women's singles tournament in Toronto. Meanwhile, there's no place like home for Chad Kelly and the Toronto Argonauts. Toronto comes off a bye week to host the Calgary Stampedes at BMO Field tonight. It'll be the Argos' first game this season at the venue, which hosted 6 World Cup matches. And as the regular season ends for Canadian Elite Basketball, the postseason goes into full swing tonight for our Niagara River Lions. They head off to Scarborough to take on the Shooting Stars at Toronto Pan Am Sports Centre. Tip-off is set for 7:30. 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
10: Checking the forecast. It's a hot and humid day ahead. We're seeing a sun and cloud mix, but later this afternoon, a 30% chance of showers along with the risk of a thunderstorm going up to a high of 30. Humidex making it feel closer to 39. Tonight, partly cloudy skies. There's a slight chance of an evening shower or thunderstorm. Fog patches rolling in overnight as temps go down to a low of 20. And tomorrow stays cloudy. There's a 60% chance of showers along with the risk of a thunderstorm. Expect a high of 27. With a humidex of 35. Right now, it's 20 degrees. It feels like 27. I'm Tom McKay for CKTV News.
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1: Well, thank you so much for doing that. Dr. Mitch Shulman's going to be here in just a little bit. And today, we're going to talk protein. Not in the way you think. We're all getting pushed to eat more protein, but maybe less protein is the way to a longer life? I don't know. It's all confusing. Dr. Mitch comes in, swoops in to make it make sense. Also, he's going to break down dreams. They're not just random things, not random events in your brain. Dr. Mitch is going to tell us what that's all about coming up in just a little bit. All right. We've been giving away pockets full of sunshine on Niagara Knows this week. Of course, you are eligible to win unlimited amounts of pockets full of sunshine. So please play along with us for fun at 905-688-2582. Niagara Knows.
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1: All right. Today, pretty simple question. If you're a lefty, I bet you know. What percentage of the population are lefties? What percentage of the population are lefties? 905-688-2582. This feels like information that left-handed people would have. 905-688-2582. And yes, you're still a lefty if you went to school and they made you write with your right hand. You still identify as a lefty, you're a lefty. As in handwriting, not politically. 905-688-2582. All right, while we're getting the answer, let's take a look at the world of entertainment.
3: The Eagles are extending their residency at the Sphere in Las Vegas.
4: Welcome to the Hotel California. Such a lovely place.
5: In a post on Instagram, the band said four additional shows have been added due to overwhelming demand. They are scheduled for January 15th, 16th, 22nd, and 23rd. The Eagles have booked 72 shows at the Sphere since 2024, making their residency the longest in the venue's history. I'm Mark Mayfield.
3: TikTok is under pressure for not quickly removing a live stream of Perez Hilton, apparently cutting himself with a knife.
6: The graphic live stream was flagged within seconds by followers of the celebrity blogger, but stayed up for about 20 minutes. TikTok says its automated moderation system flagged it for removal within 90 seconds, but that a moderator error caused a delay in shutting it down. The Miami-Dade Sheriff's Office says Hilton was taken to a local hospital where he's receiving medical attention. The 48-year-old's family and team released a statement on Wednesday asking for privacy during what they called a difficult time. I'm Tammy Trujillo.
3: And Spidey sets another record.
7: What is happening to me?
8: Did you miss me, Spidey?
7: I'm losing my mind. I am totally out of control.
3: Spider-Man Brand New Day earned $42 million on Tuesday. That's an all-time high for a Tuesday take at the box office. That's entertainment. I'm Daria Albinger.
1: Oh, we all love Adam Sandler, don't we? Well, if you invite him over to swim in your pool, you should know that he has a bit of a weird swimming habit. He wears his socks in the pool. And his daughter, who's 17, Sunny, says he does this because he can't bend over to take them off. So he wears them in the pool and then, I don't know, I guess floats around and pulls them off. And then he takes them off when he's in the pool and then he plays catch with them. Socks in the pool.
9: Yes,
1: if Adam Sandler threw a wet sock at you, would you catch it or dodge it?
9: Oh, I'd catch it. And say, shampoo is better.
1: A wet sock from Adam Sandler. All right, that's a look at the world of entertainment. How many people in the world are lefties, as in left-handed people? 905-688-2582. First of all, Greg, I'm going to be very generous today. I'm going to give out pockets full of sunshine to everyone who's a lefty. First of all and foremost, everyone who's a lefty gets a pocket full of sunshine today. And it is 10 to 12%. So that means, Peter from Niagara Falls, you get it. Paul from St. Catharines will give you, a pocket full of sunshine today. Somebody said too many. Oh. They've been wronged by a lefty in their life, obviously. And Dave from Fenwick, yes, 15.47% is exactly right. Thank you so much for playing along with Niagara Knows. We'll do it again tomorrow morning. And right now, let's take a look at the roads.
8: Well, things aren't looking too bad as you head out on the drive. On the Toronto-bound side of the QEW, some good news at Centennial. We had overnight road work blocking a couple left lanes. It's been cleared. There's no volume through that stretch. But as you continue Toronto-bound, typical delays on the downside of the Burlington Skyway, on and off toward Fairview Plains Road. It opens up from there until you reach the Mississauga stretch. Jumpstart helps kids across Canada access sport in place, and more kids can get into the game. Learn more at jumpstart.canadiantire.ca. I'm Alexis Feiger, CKTB News Traffic Update.
10: Checking the forecast, it's a hot and humid day ahead. We're seeing a sun and cloud mix, but later this afternoon, a 30% chance of showers along with the risk of a thunderstorm, going up to a high of 30. Humidex making it feel closer to 39. Tonight, partly cloudy skies. There's a slight chance of an evening shower or thunderstorm. Fog patches rolling in overnight as temps go down to a low of 20. And tomorrow stays cloudy. There's a 60% chance of showers along with the risk of a thunderstorm. Expect a high of 27 with a humidex of 35.
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1: And good morning to you. CKTVNews.com is where you can go for flooding information, all of the links for flood relief, the things that St. Catharines is doing, Niagara Falls as well has a registry, organizations that are actually offering some discounts to people affected by flooding. And if you are a business that falls into that category and you want to get on our list, there is a contact form there at CKTV News. There has been a huge push recently to get us to eat more protein. Protein's in everything. It's in cereal. It's in our coffee drinks. You can't turn around without seeing an ad telling you you need more protein. But a new study suggesting that perhaps eating all that protein might shorten your life. Oh my gosh, what to do? Well, we got to talk to Dr. Mitch Shulman, who will separate the fact and the fiction here. Good morning, Dr. Mitch.
2: Good morning. What a toughie, huh? Anytime you hear something become all the rage, just take a deep breath, take a step back and say, wait a minute, what's going on here? And that's exactly what's happening with the interesting use of protein. And we'll just leave it at that. Fascinating, fascinating review in Cell Press Blue. And if it's something that you're interested, it's called The Hallmarks of Protein and Amino Acid Restriction in Aging and Longevity. And they look at all the data ranging from Drosophila, the fruit fly, to worms, to mice and rodents, and to people. And they basically come to the conclusion, listen, the current recommendation is 1.2 to 1.6 grams of protein per kilogram of body weight. That's about twice what we were recommending in the past. And if you're an athlete, yes, without question, you're going to need that, if not more, to replace and to repair all the muscle protein that you're trying to put on. If you're an older person and you're worried about the natural process of losing muscle mass that we call sarcopenia, and you want to avoid that, and the way you're avoiding that is becoming active, doing resistance training. Resistance training is any training you do against gravity. So it could be weightlifting, but it could be against your own body weight. It could be squats or push-ups, things like that. As long as you're doing resistance training, as opposed to aerobic training that you might do if you were riding a bike, for example, or swimming in a pool, excellent to build your cardiovascular stamina, excellent for your body, but you're not really doing anything against quote-unquote resistance. Now, I know there are people that are going to say, wait a minute, there's a lot of resistance in the water. Yeah. But the water is buoying you up, and you're not having to deal with gravity. And that's the key point here. Anyway, if you're an older person and you're doing resistance training to try and keep that muscle mass there, to build it up, then yes, you're going to need that amount of protein. What about the rest of you? Most of us are unfortunately a little bit, politely put, sedentary, okay? In other words, we sit on our and we don't do very much all day. And in your case, that extra protein may not actually be good for you. In fact, it may be causing you harm. And in what way? Well, going back 30, 40 years now, we have studies showing that if you restrict someone's calories and severely restrict their calories, they will live longer. That's from animals and from people studies as well. Well, the research that they report on here seems to indicate that if instead of restricting calories, you restrict protein content. In other words, you dramatically limit the amount of protein in your diet and switch it to carbs. You may actually protect your body against some of the ravages of excessive protein. And if you're sedentary, that might make a strong argument for not going overboard, not going for the 1.2 to 1.8 grams of protein per kilo, but eating normally, eating as we've talked before, the quote-unquote Mediterranean style diet, where you're, you know, fruits and vegetables with fish and fowl as your source of protein, with red meat occasionally being present. Almost no one listening to me is going to fully embrace this, but I understand that. And it's summer, and I like barbecue just as much as all of you do. By the way, you can barbecue fish and you can barbecue chicken, okay? But we won't go there. In your case, if you're sedentary, if you're not active, then you may want to eat normally and not necessarily boost your protein content. And if you're interested, a fascinating article looking at the ins and outs, and it may change our recommendations. We'll have to wait and see if it's supported by ongoing research. It may change our recommendations for people who are predominantly sedentary and not doing very much in terms of exercise.
1: How much do you have to be doing to be considered an athlete? Because you've got people who, you know, have that desk job, do a hard hour in the gym, you know, 4 or 5 days a week. Is that enough to be eating that enough that amount of protein? Okay.
2: Because you're hitting the usual recommendations is what? 75 to 150 minutes, preferably 150 minutes of moderate to vigorous exercise every week, and 75 minutes of truly vigorous exercise. Moderate exercise would be you can talk to someone as you're doing it, as you're both running, but you can't whistle. And very vigorous exercise, you can barely carry on any conversation or do anything. So that tells you, you know, and we talk about heart rates, we talk about being in the zone for certain things, but if you want just a simple criteria, 150 minutes of moderate exercise where you could just barely talk to someone, but you couldn't really sustain it and you couldn't whistle, and or 75 minutes of truly, truly vigorous exercise where you can't even do that because you're just concerned. Conserving all of your breath to be able to do what you need to do. And it could be biking. It could be working out at the gym. It could be, we've talked in the past how you might be able to get that even if you do it once or twice a week and you hit those numbers. We talked about weekend warriors. We saw the example of what they were doing in Mexico and countries like that. So not as good as doing it on an everyday basis, sure, or every other day because you want to give yourself a chance to recover, but certainly better to be doing something than nothing. And if you are doing something, then you're going to want to give your body the protein it needs to maintain itself and build that muscle.
1: All right, Dr. Mitch, let's talk about dreams, a topic that is very interesting to ourselves as individuals. We're all so interested in our own dreams and really not interested in anybody else's dreams. What are dreams?
2: I don't know. And I don't think anybody does. There used to be a bunch of hypotheses that the dream was a period for your brain to, you know, put things in order from the day, kind of organize things, kind of put memories in there and get everything done. It may be more than that. And then this study in communication psychology, they looked at more than 3,700 descriptions of dreams and waking experiences from over 287 people between the ages of 18 and 70. What they had these people do was record your dream. As soon as you wake up, record the last thing that you can remember and tell me what your day has been like. Now, to go through all that information on their own would have been almost impossible. So they used one of those, we'll call them AI tools, and we'll just leave it at that.
1: Okay.
2: To help them analyze what was going on. And they found there were patterns. If you were someone whose mind sort of wandered creatively during the day, that's what your dreams did. If you were someone who believed in the importance of dreams, your dreams tended to be more detailed, more focused, more colorful, for want of better terminology. But what difference did that make in terms of how you felt? Probably none. What does that show us about what dreams do? Dreams are probably a function of what you've done during the day because they show that during COVID, certain themes dealing with being restricted in activities or being limited or not being able to do things popped up, which disappeared as the COVID restrictions disappeared. So dreams probably reflect a little bit of what's going on in your day-to-day, a little bit of what your personality is, and then some mysterious factor that we still don't understand. And that's one of the things of this study. They were trying to say, you know what, this technology may enable us to go a little bit more deeply into what happens when we dream so that we can understand it a little bit better. And they're talking about dreams over a huge population. I will put the caveat here. We're not talking about you as an individual, your specific dreams. There may be other things going on specifically for you in your dreams. But just a fascinating way of looking at them, a tremendous effort, and we'll have to see where this type of technology takes us over time.
1: Okay, yeah, because we are all interested in our dreams. We wanted to ask you as well, Dr. Mitch, both Greg and I avoid dairy and gluten, and we have both noticed that if we have, say, some gluten close to the time we go to bed, we have crazy dreams, like very wild stuff.
2: Yes. And that's been shown. Cheese, for some reason, for some people, if they have cheese before they go to bed, they get really weird dreams without question. So obviously what you're eating, I guess, for want of terminology, what you're taking in can influence your dreams. Why? Your guess is as good as mine. That's what I'm saying. It's amazing. We almost all dream. We may not remember our dreams, but almost all of us do dream. But there's so many things we don't know and don't understand about this process that there's a lot more still to try and figure out.
1: Interesting stuff. As always, Dr. Mitch, thank you so much.
2: My pleasure. Have a great day.
1: You too, Dr. Mitch Shulman. And Greg and I will be putting the cheese down now. Coming up in the 7 o'clock hour, we're going to get the latest from St. Catharines Mayor Matt Sisko. He has an update on the flood cleanup and the provincial response. This is CKTV.

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3: Good morning. It's 7 o'clock. I'm Tom McKay. Hot, humid, and feeling close to 40 today, but keep an eye out for a late-day thunderstorm. Right now, it's 20 degrees. Feels like 27. Coming up, the Insurance Bureau of Canada is giving Niagara Region residents impacted by flooding some advice. A month-long strike in Ontario has disrupted disability care, and human-induced climate change made the July wildfires twice as likely to occur. First, a check on traffic.
4: Well, things aren't looking too bad on the drive. On your Toronto-bound side of the QEW, you're up to speed through the Niagara region. Moves well as you make your way into Grimsby. You're going to find the typical volume on the downside of the Burlington Skyway Bridge toward Brant and more volume into Mississauga. 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I'm Alexis Feiger. 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
3: Some flood victims in Niagara may be eligible for a provincial disaster recovery program. Premier Doug Ford toured areas in the region impacted by flooding from three major rainstorms. Ford pledged to deploy partners with Ontario Corps, which helps with debris removal and the delivery of supplies, including cleaning kits. Ford says residents could be eligible for the Disaster Recovery Assistance for Ontarians program. The program helps cover costs such as cleanup expenses and repairing or replacing essential property. The program is intended to provide financial assistance where private insurance coverage is not available and is not a replacement for insurance coverage. Both St. Catharines and Lincoln have declared states of emergency as thousands of residents suffered flooded basements and are currently waiting for more information from their insurance companies. A months-long strike in Ontario has disrupted disability care, pushing families to the brink. Ontario Public Service Employees Union President J.P. Hornick says more than 4,000 of its members across the province stopped working in the spring, including social workers and shelter staff. Hornick says striking workers want the province to provide more funding for their sectors.
6: Their responsibility as a government is to steward our money into the things that matter most.
3: The Ministry of Children, Community and Social Services says it has made historic investments in the development services sector. Hornick says it's difficult to know how private sector providers are spending that money. WestJet's Flight Attendants Union is sharing details of its tentative deal with the airline after a one-day strike.
7: The WestJet component of the Canadian Union of Public Employees posted the details online on Wednesday. It says the deal includes a more than 18% wage hike over 3 years, as well as a new duty period premium that adds compensation for work done on the ground. It also includes increased time off and higher food and uniform allowances, among other things. WestJet flights across much of Canada were grounded this past weekend, and before 4,400 flight attendants walked off the job Sunday. Both sides reached a deal early Monday. Union members are to vote on the deal soon. Aaron Sousa, The Canadian Press.
3: Prime Minister Mark Carney says Canada's support for the International Criminal Court is unequivocal as Washington vows to dismantle the institution. Carney made the remark during an unrelated news conference in Toronto yesterday.
8: Canada is a proud member of the International Criminal Court. We support it with funding, we support it with personnel, we support it with our values, we support it with our actions. And we will continue to do so. It provides an essential service in a world that is is more dangerous, more divided. In fact, in many respects, its responsibilities are ever greater.
3: But Carney did not explain why his government has offered no public criticism of U.S. President Donald Trump's sanctioning of Winnipeg-born ICC Judge Kimberly Prost. Trump sanctioned Prost last August over her work on a case involving American troops in Afghanistan, a move France criticized, but Ottawa has not. And a new report says human-induced climate change made the conditions that fueled July wildfires in Ontario and the Northwest Territories roughly twice as likely.
9: Early estimates suggest this is the worst wildfire season on record in Ontario and in the territory's top 10. In the World Weather Attribution Report, an international team of scientists says what used to be rare fire conditions are now more likely today due to climate change driven by the burning of fossil fuel. Early observations indicate the hot, dry, and windy conditions underlying fires in the Northwest Territories could now be expected to occur every 2 to 6 years and every 6 to 15 years in Ontario. The report suggests that in a world without human-caused climate change, those conditions would have been present less than once in 40 years. Karen Rebo, The Canadian Press.
3: Taking a look at sports, Dylan Cease takes the mound as the Toronto Blue Jays have a one-day stop in Chicago to play the Cubs this afternoon at 2:20. It's a makeup game after a previous date between the two teams was rained out. All-star guard Marina Mabry leads the Toronto Tempo into Portland tonight for a game against the Fire. She's averaging 20.6 points per game this season. Toronto is in the midst of a 7-game losing skid. And as the regular season ends for Canadian Elite Basketball, the postseason goes into full swing tonight for our Niagara River Lions. They head off to Scarborough to take on the Shooting Stars at Toronto Pan Am Sports Centre. Tip-off is set for 7:30. For more local news that matters to you, go to cktvnews.com. Your weather forecast is coming up next.
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3: Taking a look at your forecast, a hot and humid day ahead with a sun and cloud mix. There is also a 30% chance of showers later this afternoon, along with a risk of a thunderstorm going up to a high of 30. It's going to feel more like 39 with that Humidex. Tonight, partly cloudy. There's a slight chance of an evening shower or thunderstorm. Fog patches also developing overnight as it goes down to a low of 20. And then tomorrow stays cloudy. There's a 60% chance of showers with the risk of a thunderstorm. Expect a high of 27. And the Humidex of 35. Right now, it's 20 degrees. It feels like 27. I'm Tom McKay for CKTV News.
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to Steph Vivier in the Morning. Well, good morning. It's 7:11 here, and welcome on into your Thursday. Personally, my favorite day of the week. Might be some good news for those affected by flooding, as we'll get an update from St. Catharines Mayor Matt Sisko coming up in just a little bit. Yesterday afternoon, he had an opportunity to meet with the premier and show him some of the affected areas of the flooding. We'll find out all about that. And the mayor does has reported to us this morning that he does have an update. So we look forward to that. All right. Imagine this. Imagine this. You love leaving your back door open during the summertime. We're going off to Toronto now, to the Christie Pitts area. And a woman named Alice Kent says this is something she's done for the last 20 years, kind of just left the back door open. And her cleaner was in the house. The cleaner goes into the bedroom and notices there's something on the bed. She thinks it's a fox, but it turns out it's actually a coyote. A coyote had found its way into the house, got up on to the bedroom, onto the bed. And so for about an hour and a half, they try to figure out what to do with this thing. The cleaner got the broom and wanted to chase the coyote out of the room with a broom. There were some roofers near

0: decided we should probably call the animal control people, which is exactly the right thing to do. And thankfully, I guess they were in the area. So Toronto Wildlife Center volunteers came out and it took them about 90 minutes, but they were finally able to get the coyote into a crate. It had found its way underneath the bed, and it also was mangy, so it was bleeding, and it's a coyote, so they kind of smell from being outside, and it also, you know, went to the bathroom. So a new comforter at the very least for this family, but a coyote making it into the house. There's been more coyotes, right? Like, there's been a lot of coyote sightings. We've had some texters at 905-688-2582. One of our good friends who texts into the show all the time. I think he lost his little pup to a coyote, unfortunately. So I don't know. The coyotes are taking over, right? They're on one.
1: Where's Acme when you need them?
0: Where's the anvils falling from the sky?
1: Yeah.
0: Where's the Roadrunner?
2: Meep, meep.
0: He's always been able to handle these coyotes, but they are taking over people's houses. That's what happens when you leave the door open. Don't leave the door open. My husband does this.
1: It's too many bugs.
0: He likes to leave the door open so that the dogs can walk in and out whenever they feel like it. Because we have like a little fenced in backyard.
1: You don't have the doggy door where they slip through the square hole?
0: No. Because you know what could happen?
1: A coyote could.
0: Exactly. Or a rabbit or some other kind of rodent.
1: Yeah.
0: And you know me, if there's a rodent in my house, I have to move.
1: Yeah.
0: Yeah.
1: Flies.
0: I have to, yeah.
1: Mosquito.
0: So we're not doing doggy door, but he just leaves the door open. And I have more than on one occasion come home and the door is open. So I'm left to decide whether he has forgotten to close it when he left or if indeed there is an intruder in my home. And we talked earlier about my penchant for ingesting true crime. And so how many times out of 10 do you think I think it's an intruder?
1: Marvin the Martian is on your bed.
0: He makes his way in.
2: Yeah.
0: Who do you call if he's in there to get out? You're just like, welcome. Yeah, don't leave the door open. Squirrel could come inside. Greg, a squirrel in the house? Don't. Who does it? Do people leave the door open?
1: Like, I do the screen door.
0: The screen door is what the screen door is for.
1: Yeah.
0: That's the fresh air. Don't leave the door open. It's a weird thing to do, right?
1: Yeah.
0: I can't believe she's been doing this 20 years. This is the first time anything came in the house.
1: Yeah.
0: Coyote worse than a squirrel? I think a squirrel would be the worst.
1: Yeah, squirrel. Yeah. I think of Christmas Vacation.
0: Yes, of course.
1: Just destroying everything.
0: Mm-hmm.
1: Chaos.
0: Yeah. Doesn't he jump on the guy with the toupee's head?
1: Yeah.
0: The uncle. Does anyone leave the door open? I find this to be weird, like a weird activity. I mean, everyone do what you want in your own home. I don't live there, but who leaves the door open? Open, not with a screen. 905-688-2582. Let's take a quick break here and see what's happening on the roads.
3: Well, things aren't looking too bad on the drive. We're still dealing with some sewer replacement on Lakeshore Road. That's shut down from Bradman Drive through to Chancery Circle. Looking at the Toronto bound side of the QEW, you're still looking good as you make your way through the Niagara region. You're going to find the typical volume on the downside of the Burlington Skyway Bridge. 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
4: Checking the forecast. It's a hot and humid day ahead. We're seeing a sun and cloud mix, but later this afternoon, a 30% chance of showers along with the risk of a thunderstorm going up to a high of 30. Humidex making it feel closer to 39. Tonight, partly cloudy skies. There's a slight chance of an evening shower or thunderstorm. Fog patches rolling in overnight as temps go down to a low of 20. And tomorrow stays cloudy. There is a 60% chance of showers along with the risk of a thunderstorm. Expect a high of 27 with a humidex of 35.
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9: Good morning to you. Thank you so much for being along. And just a warning, our next topic can be a little bit heavy for first thing in the morning, but it is a very important one indeed. Some newcomer numbers coming out of StatsCan in relation to those who end up being victims of gender-based homicides and their previous contact with police. Joining us now to discuss this a little bit more is Executive Director with Birchway Niagara, Jennifer Gauthier. Good morning, Jennifer.
10: Good morning, Steph. How are you?
9: I'm good. I appreciate you joining me. I know it's always busy in the summertime, so thank you for your time.
10: Yeah, not a problem. Happy to join.
9: Okay. And so these numbers from StatsCan, more specifically, 26% is the number that they found female victims of gender-related homicide from 2009 to 2022 had at least one prior contact with police as victims of violence during the same period. And so really just showing that it's very common for there to be violence prior to a tragic event like a homicide. Jennifer, when you hear that, does that line up with the experience of those that you're assisting in Birchway?
10: Yeah, it absolutely aligns to the experiences of the women who are accessing our services in the Niagara region. And I think it just speaks to that cycle of violence and that women tend to take three or four times before they fully commit to leaving an abusive relationship. So the violence is there, but they return for a ton of different reasons, including, you know, wanting to maintain contact with the children, hoping that the partner will change, financial reasons. But each time the abuse kind of escalates. And so trying to get women out at a quicker pace is really important for the safety of women and children overall, but it definitely speaks to the cycle of violence and how abuse and the violence escalates over time.
9: And I think, you know, thank you for outlining that, Jennifer. And these kinds of statistics and gathering and reporting on it are important, I think, for that messaging, because it can be so difficult to explain that. How do we take these numbers and turn it into something that does ultimately make a difference for potential future victims?
10: Well, I think what is great is that, like, here in the Niagara region, we have really great engagement by our police services, and them wanting to understand gender-based violence and how they're responding to these incidences. So, you know, continued training and awareness for those first responders on how to support women when they are reaching out to help, because those interactions are ones that can build trust and have them want to call the police again or perhaps access gender-based violence services. The other issue is that sometimes these women are reaching out for support, and typically when the police are involved and they're reporting domestic violence, victim services become involved and they reach out and provide referrals to local community agencies. So many of our services are full. And so as the communities and as the population continues to grow, the need for more shelter beds, more safe places for women and children to go are really important.
9: Okay, and so just if you can expand on that a little bit, Jennifer, in terms of, you know, the issue of being full programs. Obviously, it's a problem because if someone wants to get in, it's full. But isn't the timing an issue? Like, if someone is ready to get help, how important it can be to get them help in that moment they decide and not giving them a chance to change their mind?
10: Yeah, absolutely. And so when they're provided those services or those referrals, like making those connections or having them reach out to a local gender-based violence shelter or reach out to a crisis line to start building that connection so we can create safety planning and risk assessments and help them, you know, access safety. And that doesn't necessarily mean always entering shelter. But those initial calls are really important for building that sort of relationship, because if a woman is reaching out and calling police, like, it's likely that the abuse is severe and it's not the first time that it's happened when they're deciding to call the police.
9: And so you're saying here, if we look at these numbers and, you know, 26% had at least one contact with police, what you're essentially saying is you would estimate that number to be higher in terms of how many violent incidents happen before a homicide.
10: Yes, absolutely, because women aren't typically calling the police the first time there is an incident. So it's escalated over time. So women are remaining at risk. And so that public education and support from the community is really important. And so supporting friends, family, colleagues who are in these difficult situations, because police aren't generally the first call. And when we're looking at the article that was published, like, you think about the communities that were most likely to be victimized, and, you know, our Indigenous friends were definitely highlighted as more at risk, especially of or femicide. And so those are people that don't necessarily have that trust and relationship to reach out to the police, although I know the police are definitely working on that.
9: We're speaking with Jennifer Gauthier, Executive Director with Birchway Niagara. Jennifer, you spoke a little bit about the, I guess, process in terms of after someone reaches out to police and reports one of these incidents and how they may or may not be able to get services depending on how full things are. What about for the perpetrator? You know, what kinds of supports are there? Obviously, if a victim wants to press charges, there's that whole side of things. But there's a massive learning here that needs to be undertaken on the side of men and boys in this instance as well.
10: 100%. And so both the local shelters here, Birchway Niagara and Jillian's Place, are working really hard on the public education piece and working with youth to provide education on healthy relationships, how to manage anger. But there is a piece here around, you know, mental health supports for men or free access to counseling and supports for men who have been exposed to abuse as a child or who perpetrate violence in a relationship, because there isn't that much free services or supports for them. I know this is something that we at Birchway are looking to launch within the next year, is men's support services. And so there isn't a lot of supports for from them, unfortunately.
9: Yeah, that is really unfortunate. And of course, you know, we don't want to make the story to be about that. But, you know, there is, of course, we want to support victims. But if we can try to, you know, get to the roots of these problems, what's causing this violence in the first place, that might be a better path.
10: Yeah, and I think it's that prevention piece where we need to see some intervention or, investment by our government, because, you know, we can't just keep building shelter beds to respond to violence and after it's being experienced. We have to try and get out front of the problem. Like, shelter beds are really expensive to operate, and if we can have less women and children being exposed to violence, we're going to see less of that cycle continuing later in life. And so I think that's really a really important piece.
9: Yeah, it definitely is. Now, so I mentioned this, you know, StatsCan data and this new information that's out here right now. Jennifer, does that align with previous data? Are things getting worse? I know we talked a lot with you about this during COVID and, you know, the pressures that put. And unfortunately, we saw a huge spike in gender-based violence post-COVID period. Has that leveled off, remained the same? What have you seen?
10: I think it's staying about the same. We still haven't that increased need for services. It hasn't returned to sort of pre-COVID levels. Families continue to experience a lot of financial hardships and stress, and often, like, that cycle of violence, women aren't reaching out the first time that it's calling, so we're continuing to see that escalation piece over time. So then women are deciding to finally leave the shelter and or to access shelter services or counseling supports. And so, yeah, unfortunately, the statistics sort of, yeah, represent what's going on. And I think we saw locally here with the release of the statistics from NIG Regional Police recently is that their number of calls for gender-based violence or domestic violence have increased over time. And so there has been, you know, additional officers assigned to the NIG Regional Police to help support this. But more women are reaching out for help than ever.
9: All right. Well, you do such great work at Birchway. We really appreciate it. And thank you again so much for your time, Jennifer.
10: Yeah, thank you. And if you know anybody experiencing, you know, domestic violence or in a difficult situation, you know, you can always refer to one of the local shelters for help. Or if you have questions and want to know how to support a friend or family, please reach out to us.
9: Thank you so much for that. And if anyone wants any of those numbers for Birchway, Jillian's Place, or any other supports, you can always text us as well at 905-688-2582. Jennifer Gotti, Executive Director with Birchway Niagara, joining us this morning. Coming up in just a little bit here, Tom McKay is going to be back with your news, and he's got the update on what to do about flooding. Of course, many still cleaning up, and that cleanup will continue for weeks and months to come. Yesterday afternoon, Ontario Premier Doug Ford came to the area, was surveying some of the damage following those two floods in less than a week here in the area. And we're going to talk to Mayor Matt Sisko coming up on exactly what it is that happened during those meetings and if any provincial help is on the way here on CKTV News.
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12: Good morning. It's 7:30. I'm Tom McKay. It'll be another steamy summer day across the region with a chance of showers and thunderstorms later this afternoon. Right now, it's 20 degrees. It feels more like 28. Coming up, Doug Ford promised more help in the wake of severe flooding in Niagara. Prime Minister Mark Carney says he never greenlit the proposed expansion of Toronto's Island Airport. And Canada's first Foreign Influence Transparency Commissioner is taking his new role seriously. First, a check on traffic.
13: Well, good news, sitting out on the drive, it's still trouble-free. Your 406, 405, and 420, I'm still finding those are pretty lightly traveled. Your Toronto-bound side of the QEW, dealing with the typical volume delays as you get past Nikola Tesla. Volume continues over the Burlington Skyway Bridge, on and off volume as you make your way through Burlington and Oakville. 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
12: In the news, Doug Ford promised more help in the wake of severe flooding in Niagara. CKTB's Bonnie Heslop has the details.
14: Ontario Premier Doug Ford toured areas in the region impacted by flooding after three major rainstorms. Ford pledged to deploy partners with Ontario Corps. They help with debris removal and the delivery of supplies, including cleaning kits. Ford says residents could be eligible for the Disaster Recovery Assistance Program. That program helps cover costs such as cleanup expenses and repairing or replacing essential property. That program is intended to provide financial assistance when private insurance coverage is not available. Both St. Catharines and Lincoln are still under a state of emergency as thousands of residents have suffered flooded basements and are waiting for more information from their insurance companies. Reporting for CKTB News, I'm Bonnie Heslop.
12: The Insurance Bureau of Canada is giving Niagara residents impacted by flooding advice dealing with claims. It released a Niagara-specific guidance bulletin giving advice to homeowners dealing with the devastating impacts of flooding with resources, including a helpline. Residents with questions about insurance claims can call 1-844-2-ASK-IBC. You can find more information on our website, cktbnews.com. A months-long strike in Ontario has disrupted disability care, pushing families to the brink. Ontario Public Service Employees Union President J.P. Hornick says more than 4,000 of its members across the province stopped working in the spring, demanding more funding for their sectors. While the Ministry of Children, Community and Social Services points to billions of dollars in investments for the development services sector this year, Hornick says it's difficult to know how private sector providers are spending that money.
15: So they say there's record investment, but at the same time, we see autism services waiting lists growing. There's now like 70,000 families on those waiting lists. We see waiting lists for supportive housing growing. None of these sectors are actually keeping up with demand in terms of funding.
12: The ministry has said collective bargaining is between the union and employers, but the government expects service providers to have strong contingency plans to protect clients during labor disruptions. Prime Minister Mark Carney says he never promised to greenlight the proposal to expand Toronto's Island Airport to accommodate jets. Asked yesterday whether he told Ontario Premier Doug Ford he would back the Billy Bishop Airport expansion, Carney quickly said no. The Prime Minister, however, wouldn't rule out allowing jets to land and take off at the airport, saying, quote, forever is a long time. Carney's government rejected Ford's vision last month following a consultation largely opposed to the idea of jets. Out west, the Fraser Valley Regional District has downgraded a series of evacuation orders to alerts for properties in and around the BC Interior community of Boston Bar. Patricia Ross, the district's board chair, says there's a lot of work ahead for returning residents, but she says it's a step in the right direction.
16: We're really crossing our fingers and hopeful that it stays that way, so that they can stay home and the weather doesn't give us some trouble.
12: Ross says district officials made the decision to downgrade the evacuation orders based on a recommendation by the BC Wildfire Service. And Canada's first Foreign Influence Transparency Commissioner says the new Foreign Influence Registry will build resilience against outside meddling in Canada's democracy.
17: Anton Bogman says the biggest challenge he faces in the new role will be ensuring the public understands the new federal transparency framework he's tasked with overseeing.
18: The new regime, the new system, will really help Canadians understand, A, who is attempting to influence the political or government processes here in Canada, and with whom? Whom are they doing that?
17: Anyone who has an arrangement to help a foreign power influence Canadian politics must register their activity with this office by October 3rd, or face fines between $250 to $1 million. Bogman officially started in the new role this week and says the office expects to eventually process around 2,000 registrations. Hannah Stoles, The Canadian Press.
12: In sports, Leyla Fernandez is carrying the torch for Canada at the National Bank Open, the country's tennis championship. The native of Laval, Quebec, breezed past Mexico's Renata Zarazua last night in the round of 64 of the women's singles tournament in Toronto. Meanwhile, there's no place like home for Chad Kelly and the Toronto Argonauts. Toronto comes off a bye week to host the Calgary Stampedes at BMO Field tonight. It'll be the Argos' first game this season at the venue, which hosted six World Cup matches. And as the regular season ends for Canadian Elite Basketball, the postseason goes into full swing tonight for our Niagara River Lions. They head off to Scarborough to take on the Shooting Stars at Toronto Pan Am Sports Centre. Tip-off is set for 7:30. 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
12: Checking the forecast. It's a hot and humid day ahead. We're seeing a sun and cloud mix, but later this afternoon, a 30% chance of showers along with the risk of a thunderstorm going up to a high of 30. Humidex making it feel closer to 39. Tonight, partly cloudy skies. There's a slight chance of an evening shower or thunderstorm. Fog patches rolling in overnight as temps go down to a low of 20. And tomorrow stays cloudy. There's a 60% chance of showers along with the risk of a thunderstorm. Expect a high of 27. With a humidex of 35. Right now, it's 20 degrees, feels like 28. I'm Tom McKay for CKTV News.
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9: And thank you so much for being along. Just a few minutes away from that big update with Mayor Matt Sisko on potential news for flood victims as the cleanup continues. That's coming up in just about 10 minutes' time. Right now, though, $25 million up for grabs with Lotto Max tomorrow evening. And we have a $100 OLG voucher to give away for that. There goes the wheel.
0: 14.
9: 905-688-2582, 905-688-2582. Greg's got the phone as we say good morning to Gene Valaitis. Good morning, Gene.
1: It's a beautiful day in the neighborhood.
9: Is it?
1: Yeah.
9: It's supposed to rain.
1: Yeah, later on, but okay. It's not going to be like the flash flooding. So it will be. It is written.
9: 30% chance of showers late this afternoon with the risk of a thunderstorm. Humidex 39.
1: Yay!
9: That's why I have my hair up. It's going to get fuzzy. What's coming up on the show today?
1: Well, I can't wait to hear what Mayor Matt has to say.
9: Yeah.
1: That's going to be good. I hope it's the disaster relief program.
9: Let's hope. Yeah. Fingers crossed on that one.
1: Everything crossed. And I'm happy Doug Ford came down to Niagara.
9: Yeah. I was surprised he didn't have, like, rubber boots on.
1: Yeah.
9: If anyone owns rubber boots, it's Doug Ford. Yeah. Right?
1: And a Skidoo outfit.
9: That's right. No one has to go. Everyone else had to buy them. Doug Ford owns them.
1: You know, but here's the problem with Doug Ford. You know, he's been involved in a few scandals and his party members as well with the hotels and that.
9: Mm-hmm.
1: So he no longer lists his schedule of the day. It's all secret.
9: Yeah, we don't know where he's going to be.
1: So you never know where he's going to pop up. And he does that for a reason, because he's sick and tired of answering important questions from reporters.
9: Oh, how dare we?
1: So he just shows up somewhere, like in Lincoln and in St. Catharines yesterday, and there's no reporters around.
9: Yeah.
1: Because he gets asked questions about the gravy plane and the MPPs and the hotels. So now it's just, you know, it's like, where's Waldo?
9: Right.
1: Where's Duggo?
9: Yeah.
1: But good for him for getting down here.
9: Yeah, for sure. We'll find out how that meeting went with the mayor when he comes on a little bit. What's on your show today?
1: It's Thursday. That means we'll talk to Tom Gorski from blackblocks.ca. Truly the best news site in Canada. So if you listen to this station, you're a news junkie, just go to blackblocks.ca. Now, it costs a lot to subscribe to it, but you can get all the stories in headline form. I've got nothing to do with the site, by the way.
9: I was going
1: to
9: say, you do hawk it pretty heavily.
1: But it's so good.
9: Okay.
1: It has stories that nobody else has as well. Joe Wormington, a good friend, is going to be on the show. Now, have you seen that video that the Sudbury motorcycle cops did?
9: No, I didn't see it.
1: Well, they're all dressed up in their uniforms.
9: Okay.
1: And on their motorcycles. And the video is a tribute to Jimmy Fallon's tight pants. You ever seen Jimmy Fallon do tight pants?
9: Yep, yep.
1: So it's an embarrassing video.
9: Okay.
1: Like, I mean, go to just Google Sudbury police tight pants.
9: All right.
1: And you're either going to laugh at it, or you're going to say, these guys are police officers.
9: Well, they're allowed to have a sense of humor.
1: Well, I think it's hysterical.
9: Okay.
1: Joe thinks it's absolutely disgusting.
9: Okay, well, I can't wait to hear.
1: So that's why I want to have Joe
9: on
1: the
9: topic. Yeah, I want to hear him rail on about that. That's mm-hmm. fine. I'm on the mind of, if this was not on your paid time,
1: mm-hmm.
9: first of all, now obviously the fuel is being paid for by the taxpayers for those motorcycles.
1: Now, I like Fallon when he does tight pants.
9: But I do think, you know, that it's fun when police officers show that side. We were just talking about, gender-based violence mm-hmm. with Nicole Rivera,
1: yes.
9: And one of the things she pointed out was, you know, the relationships that police have with people
1: mm-hmm.
9: In certain populations. And I don't think this is necessarily going to endear themselves to a certain population. But,
1: yeah.
9: Hey, it's nice to see where they have a personality and humanize them, and if this can, you know, let the pressure release valve off on some of the traumatic things that they have to deal
1: yeah.
9: with, why not?
1: I'm right with you on that one.
9: All right. But I do want to hear Joe rail on about
1: yeah, okay.
9: it. I do love when people hate things. I love to hear about that as well.
1: That'll be about 10:15.
9: Okay.
1: And I heard you talking about the coyote driving in this morning.
9: Yeah. Where you lay on the leaving the door open?
1: After I heard that story, I don't know. I had an incident where I was getting ready to go to a radio station at like 3:30 in the morning, like you do. And I was living in a house at that point, and I open up the door from the house into the garage, and there were two raccoons in my car.
9: Oh, no.
1: I had a convertible.
9: Oh,
1: I
9: no.
1: I don't know how they got in. But two
9: you didn't have the top down.
1: No, I did.
9: Oh, well, that's how they got in.
1: No, but the garage door was closed.
9: Oh, okay.
1: So I had no idea how they got in, and they're sitting there. So I went towards the car, you know, and they're doing this kind of thing to me.
9: Yeah.
1: I didn't know what to do.
9: So what'd you do?
1: I opened up the garage door and I took a cab to work.
9: Okay, well.
1: And when I came home, they were gone. But let's just say the car had a lot of leftover stuff in it that really stinky pooed up the joint.
9: I can imagine. And I'm sure you were very honest about that on the listing when you went to sell the car.
1: Oh, absolutely.
9: Of course.
1: Only driven once.
9: Thanks, Gene.
1: Okay, see you at 9:05.
9: Gene Valaitis, back with you between 9 and noon. All right, Greg, we're looking for caller 14.
0: And we found Carmella in Niagara Falls.
9: Oh, Carmella.
0: She's been trying for years.
9: Really?
0: Years.
9: And this was the day.
0: This is finally it.
9: I don't know anything about The Sopranos, but the Tony Soprano's wife is Carmella, right?
0: Yes,
9: That's all I know about
0: Carmella. Where's your gabagool?
9: Okay, I gotta watch The Sopranos, and I'll think of you, Carmella, and hopefully the big win that you receive tomorrow evening with Lotto Max. Good luck to you. All right, let's take a look at the roads.
2: Dealing with some maintenance in town through St. Catharines on Bloomfield, that's shut down. Between Dundonald and Woodrow Street for some culvert work, looking at your Toronto-bound QEW, still just dealing with the regular volume. Slow from Nikola Tesla, heavy over the Burlington Skyway Bridge, and volume on and off through Burlington and Oakville. 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
12: Checking the forecast. It's a hot and humid day ahead. We're seeing a sun and cloud mix, but later this afternoon, a 30% chance of showers along with the risk of a thunderstorm going up to a high of 30. Humidex making it feel closer to 39. Tonight, partly cloudy skies. There's a slight chance of an evening shower or thunderstorm. Fog patches rolling in overnight as temps go down to a low of 20. And tomorrow stays cloudy. There's a 60% chance of showers along with the risk of a thunderstorm. Expect a high of 27 with a humidex of 35.
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9: 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We've got a flood resource there for you, gathering links to some really important places that you're going to need to know about in terms of the cities, how they're helping out and registering folks. Also, how different businesses are helping out. Joining us now with the latest on the cleanup effort here in St. Catharines is St. Catharines Mayor Matt Sisko. Good morning, Mayor.
33: Good morning to you, Steph.
9: Have you gotten any sleep in the last 5 days? I've seen you on every news outlet. You're here, you're there, you're doing it all. You're dealing with your own house stuff. How is the rest going?
33: You know what? I'm okay. You know, we've been very, very blessed. We have some good friends, who've been able to get out and, you know, we've managed to connect with a couple of services that are helping. I've visited a lot of residents though that are in much more difficult situation, and I'm just going to say, like, the community has really come through. So many stories of neighbors helping neighbors and family helping family and all the rest of it, and I just I'm really, really, really proud of everybody in this community right now coming together to help each other out, because, you know, just you walk through some of the properties and you see some folks' basements and you watch the videos and you see the pictures. It's just staggering the amount, you know, and garbage day is a very interesting thing to walk around the neighborhoods of the city and just see how much is being thrown out. It's really staggering.
9: It really is. And I guess, you know, if there's the light in the dark, it is that community spirit that's really shown in disasters like this. Go ahead, Mayor.
33: Well, I was going to say, it's unfortunate that those are the times when you see it, but those are the times when it's needed, right? And so, you know, we draw from that.
9: All right, Mayor, you said you have an important update for us this morning.
33: Yeah, we've expanded garbage. You know, we've heard from a lot of residents that that garbage needed the garbage enhanced garbage services had to continue into next week. They will, and they're going citywide. You know, the final flood on Sunday, and I say final, I really hope the universe hears that. The final flood on Sunday affected a much larger swath of the city than the flood last Tuesday. And so we've heard that, and we're expanding the garbage services citywide to accommodate people all across the city who are dealing with this. You know, we have tried to, because resources are limited, and, you know, I can't say enough about the contractors, Miller Waste, and then the folks that are out picking up the garbage. You know, I've heard nothing but positive from residents that the folks on the trucks are just, you know, backbreaking labor, but they're getting it done. There's delays. People are being patient. Like, it really is bringing out the best of folks, because I think they see the piles and they understand that. But the news is that we're expanding it citywide, and, you know, we're going for another week, and I think that's absolutely necessary. And I just appreciate the community's patience. You know, this stuff takes time to get sorted and make sure that all the pieces are in place, but we've been able to do that.
9: Okay, big update there. Let's just repeat it. St. Catharines Mayor Matt Sisko letting us know that the garbage pickup has now been expanded for a week. It is now expanded for the entire city. There is no boundary on that. Mayor, also, are those big item pickups continuing? I know it was at the Bill Burgoyne Arena was one, and the Kiwanis Center as well.
33: Yep, those continue. And as of right now, you know, the tipping fees at Humberstone and Fort Erie are still waived for people, you know, in the affected area, which now is citywide. We recognize, like, it becomes a public health issue at a certain point as well, right? Like, you have to get this stuff cleared out. You have to get this stuff taken away. And, you know, so that's our efforts right now at City Hall. A lot of our efforts are focused on our vulnerable assistance registry, which is growing. Folks that are really in difficult conditions, and, you know, our volunteers have been out there, but I'm happy to say, you know, the Ontario Corps is being dispatched today. They're being deployed here to St. Catharines today. Team Rubicon is going to be on the ground helping in those efforts. Right up to this point, it's been city staff, it's been firefighters trying to go out and help folks, you know, clear garbage from their basements and deal with the pumping issues that needed to be done, do food deliveries. You know, we've been doing that, and thank you to Community Care for their help in arranging for, you know, food boxes to go to those who are vulnerable in that way. But we're happy to say the province is on the ground today, and again, we're looking forward to hopefully accelerating through our list of vulnerable residents to try and help them get sorted and get their homes in better shape.
9: All right. On that note, Mayor, we saw a photo in the St. Catharines Standard of you touring around with Premier Doug Ford yesterday. What can you tell us about that meeting?
33: It was a positive meeting. I think the Premier understands exactly what happened here. You know, we had limited time, and so we brought him to Port Dalhousie, where, you know, there have been embankment collapses along Martindale Pond. You know, we've had to evacuate folks out of their homes in a couple of locations. Some kind of scary and dangerous situations that we're trying to work through. And, you know, the Premier had a chance to speak to a couple of the folks who had been evacuated. He spoke to other residents who were, you know, just in the area. It's Henley, you know, so at the same time, we're trying to welcome the world to the rowing championships. But the Premier was on the ground. And like I said, I think he understands where the frustration in the community comes from. We had a good conversation about what disaster relief actually looks like in Ontario, and that it's not meeting the challenges of 2026. You know, we're seeing these events happen more frequently in more places, And, you know, I expressed to him, like, the most important thing is people on the ground as early as possible. And, you know, that's been the difficulty in the situation. You know, we engaged back on Tuesday after the second major rainfall, but really the first major mass flooding event. You know, we engaged with the province, and, you know, it was still another week. But, you know, the folks are here now, and that's the important thing. We're getting the help we need. And I think this is going to spur a bigger conversation about, you know, what this looks like in the future. And, you know, I hope and pray that this is never a situation St. Catharines finds itself in, but another community is going to find themselves in it. And we need to make sure that the system works for everybody.
9: All right. So the great news here, we've got boots on the ground from the province today. That's really going to accelerate some of the cleanup, Mayor. But what about the actual disaster relief funding? Was there any commitment on that? We're still waiting to know.
33: No, we didn't get any sort of ironclad commitment, but, you know, we are very confident that disaster relief assistance for Ontarians kicks in. You know, like at this point, the final flooding event really, you know, it was a combination of sewer backups, overland flooding. I'm sure people have seen the videos. You know, my chief of staff, one of her friends had water just pouring through the windows in the basement, you know, and I showed that to the premier and pointed out, you know, that's 10 kilometers away from Port Dalhousie at the escarpment. You know, this was citywide. And so we believe that the city qualifies for that, and we're going to keep pushing that and making that case because we think it's important for our residents to aid in the recovery and the cleanup efforts. We're also going to be appealing for financial assistance to the municipality. You know, we have our FLAP system, the flood alleviation plan. And, you know, in an average year, we see 30 to 50 applications, up to $5,000 for things like backflow preventers and sump pumps. We've got over 1,800 applications for this year so far. And just all in the last week and a half, obviously.
9: Mm-hmm. Yeah.
33: So there's going to be a financial commitment there. And, you know, I've said publicly that I morally and ethically, I don't think I can say no to people. And the truth is, you know, we're trying to be very honest with folks. You know, folks had installed backflow preventers, in parts of the city. And unfortunately, this storm just overwhelmed them. You know, like Sunday night was 200,000 backyard swimming pools of water being dumped on the city. And that was after, 5 days after 175,000 backyard swimming pools. So there's no system, there's no backflow preventer that's going to be able to stop that. When that perfect storm comes, it's probably going to overwhelm it no matter what we do. But, you know, I think folks want to put them in because, you know, we have rain in the forecast now, and having those in place might alleviate concerns when the smaller than what we saw, but still larger rainfall happens. So we want to make sure that we're able to offer that program to everybody who needs it, who's been affected. And the province knows that I'm going to be making that ask, that they help support us in that.
9: All right. Well, Mayor, I want to applaud your efforts. As I said, I've seen you absolutely everywhere this week, really dedicated to the community and helping out in this difficult time as everybody continues to clean up. Thank you so much for your time this morning and this update. Keep in touch. We want to make sure residents continue to stay in the know.
33: I appreciate that. Thank you, Steph.
9: Anytime. St. Catharines Mayor Matt Sisko joining us with an important update as it pertains to garbage. So no map, no longer a map for those who are eligible for unlimited garbage. The entirety of the city of St. Catharines now included in the unlimited amount of garbage pickup. And that, as you heard the mayor say, is because it was a much larger affected area than previously thought. And this will continue this week and next. So this is fantastic news. He said everyone is being very patient with garbage pickup. Continue to do that. Continue to understand, because of the higher volumes, it is taking a bit longer. So your garbage may sit a bit longer, but they will get to you. All of these updates at cktvnews.com and with Tom McKay next.
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12: It's 8 o'clock. Good morning. I'm Tom McKay. Sunshine, humidity, and the chance of a late-day thunderstorm all on tap for today. Right now, it's 20 degrees. It feels like 28. This news brought to you by George's Greek Village, where friends and family come together for great food. Coming up, the Insurance Bureau of Canada is giving Niagara Region residents impacted by flooding advice. A months-long strike in Ontario has disrupted disability care, and a federal union argues public service cuts are elevating the threats Canadians face from climate disasters. First, let's head off to the roads, take a look at traffic.
2: Well, heads up, we're dealing with some road work through St. Catharines on Lakeshore, shut down for Bradman through to Chancery Circle, and looking at the Toronto bound side of the QEW, still up to speed through the Niagara region and moving well into St. Catharines. Typical volume from Nikola Tesla continues over the Burlington Skyway. 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I'm Alexis Feiger. 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
12: In the news, the Insurance Bureau of Canada is giving Niagara residents impacted by flooding advice dealing with claims. It released a Niagara-specific guidance bulletin giving advice to homeowners dealing with the devastating impacts of flooding with resources, including a helpline. Residents with questions about insurance claims can call 1-844-2-ASK-IBC, or you can find more information on our website, cktbnews.com. Ontario Premier Doug Ford toured flood-damaged areas in Niagara yesterday, pledging to deploy boots on the ground as soon as possible in St. Catharines. CKTB's Bonnie Heslop explains.
5: Ford says partners with Ontario Corps will be arriving today to help with debris removal. Residents affected by recent heavy rainstorms could, that's the word the government used, be eligible for the Disaster Recovery Assistance Program. It offers financial aid for cleanup and repairs where private insurance is not available. St. Catharines and Lincoln have declared states of emergency due to widespread basement flooding. CKTB News has launched the Niagara Flood Relief webpage, hoping to connect impacted residents directly with local businesses who are stepping up to support them. You can find that on our website, cktbnews.com. Reporting for CKTB News, I'm Bonnie Heslop.
12: A months-long strike in Ontario has disrupted disability care, pushing families to the brink. Ontario Public Service Employees Union President J.P. Hornick says more than 4,000 of its members across the province stopped working in the spring, demanding more funding for their sectors and retroactive wage increases.
8: You know, these are folks that work in autism services. They work with kids with autism. They work with folks with development. Mental disabilities, they're in youth justice, children's mental health. You know, they're working with the most vulnerable members of Ontario communities.
12: Hornick says the union is inviting employers to the table, and bargaining has been a tricky issue. Prime Minister Mark Carney says Canada's support for the International Criminal Court is unequivocal as Washington vows to dismantle the institution. Carney made the remark during an unrelated news conference in Toronto yesterday.
10: Canada is a proud member of the International Criminal Court. We support it with funding, we support it with personnel, we support it with our values, and we support it with our actions. And we will continue to do so. It provides an essential service in a world that is more dangerous, more divided. In fact, in many respects, its responsibilities are ever greater.
12: But Carney did not explain why his government has offered no public criticism of U.S. President Donald Trump's sanctioning of Winnipeg-born ICC judge Kimberly Prost. Trump sanctioned Prost last August over her work on a case involving American troops in Afghanistan, a move France criticized, but Ottawa has not. A new report says previously rare conditions that fueled wildfires in Ontario and the Northwest Territories are now increasingly likely due to climate change. The World Weather Attribution Report says early observations indicate the conditions underlying fires in the Northwest Territories could be expected to occur every 2 to 6 years and every 6 to 15 years in Ontario. It suggests that in a world without human-caused climate change, those conditions would occur less than once in 40 years. The report comes as early estimates suggest Ontario is experiencing its worst wildfire season on record. And a federal union argues public service cuts are elevating the threats Canadians face from climate disasters.
6: The federal government's website says a total of more than 1,500 positions have been shed at Natural Resources, Fisheries and Oceans, and at Environment and Climate Change Canada. The Professional Institute of the Public Service of Canada says some of those employees worked on things like flood forecasting, monitoring wildfire smoke and air quality, and studying threats to Canada's forests. The union's president says the government is cutting these positions even as it acknowledges climate change is making wildfires, floods, and severe weather events more frequent and destructive. Jason White, The Canadian Press.
12: In sports, Leila Fernandez is carrying the torch for Canada at the National Bank Open, the country's tennis championship. The native of Laval, Quebec, breezed past Mexico's Renata Zarazua last night in the round of 64 of the women's singles tournament in Toronto. Meanwhile, there's no place like home for Chad Kelly and the Toronto Argonauts. Toronto comes off a bye week to host the Calgary Stampedes at BMO Field tonight. It'll be the Argos' first game this season at the venue, which hosted six World Cup matches. And as the regular season ends for Canadian elite basketball, the postseason goes into full swing tonight for our Niagara River Lions. They head off to Scarborough to take on the Shooting Stars at Toronto Pan Am Sports Center. Tip-off is set for 7:30. 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
12: Checking the forecast. It's a hot and humid day ahead. We're seeing a sun and cloud mix, but later this afternoon, a 30% chance of showers along with the risk of a thunderstorm going up to a high of 30. Humidex making it feel closer to 39. Tonight, partly cloudy skies. There's a slight chance of an evening shower or thunderstorm. Fog patches rolling in overnight as temps go down to a low of 20. And tomorrow stays cloudy. There is a 60% chance of showers along with the risk of a thunderstorm. Expect a high of 27. With a humidex of 35. Right now, it's 20 degrees, feels like 28. I'm Tom McKay for CKTB News.
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0: This is Steph Vivier in the morning. Thanks so much for being here. It's 8:10 Thursday morning. Coming up in just a little bit here, Professor Marvin Ryder is on his way. And if you've never heard of CoinKite, which is a physical product that holds your Bitcoin, $140 million have been stolen from these CoinKite wallets, and it's a Canadian company. So we'll get a breakdown on that story coming up and other business stories of the week, including the deal with WestJet flight attendants. All right, just want to reiterate the big announcement this morning from Mayor Matt Sisko. All St. Catharines homes now included in the unlimited garbage pickup for the next couple of weeks. They're extending it to next week as well. So it's no longer just the quote-unquote flood-affected areas. This is because the flood affected many more areas than the city previously understood. And so now all homes are included. So that's some great news there. As well, just be patient and continue to be patient. Mayor had some great things to say about how everyone's been coming together to clean up and help neighbors helping neighbors. And so continue to be patient and help one another out with that. All right. This morning, we're talking about this adorable little hippo, little pygmy hippo that was born at the Toronto Zoo. It was announced Sunday that last week the little hippo was born. They haven't said a name yet, but it's adorable. And I can't stop looking at how cute it is. And I mentioned this to you during the news, Greg, and you're like, you're still obsessed with this hippo. And I think it's because baby animals are so cute. And I can only think of one baby animal that isn't very cute. Do you know what it is?
1: A baby animal that isn't very cute.
0: Yeah.
1: Wow, skunks are cute. Baby skunks.
0: Baby skunks are cute.
1: Like an iguana or something? I guess that doesn't...
0: They're probably cute. Birds, I think they're not cute.
1: Baby birds aren't cute?
0: No.
1: I think so.
0: Interested in them. Because we had those baby birds at the back door.
1: Yeah.
0: That we saw through the life cycle. But they're not cute. They don't have feathers yet.
1: Right. When they do get their first round of feathers, though, they're
0: the feathers they get are very fluffy and cute.
1: Yeah,
0: but

0: cute. Like, what other animal, like a baby animal is cute. Like a this little pygmy hippo, oh my goodness. The big pygmy hippo is cute. I like how they're all kind of slimy.
1: Yeah, they're wet.
0: They're all wet. No one's put a towel on them. He's just so slimy. Puppies are cute. I know you're allergic, but you could admit, right?
1: Puppies are cute.
0: They're very cute. They make them cute so that when they eat your shoes, you can't get mad at them.
1: Yeah.
0: That's why they
1: like
0: make
1: babies.
0: Them. Like babies. Babies are cute.
1: Yeah.
0: They've got big eyes. They've got no hair.
1: Chunky little arms.
0: They're so chunky. Oh, I love the chunk right on the back of the legs.
1: I got a name for the hippo.
0: Okay.
1: Chunk Norris.
0: I like it. I like it. Is it going to give the hippo body image issues, though?
1: Right.
0: Is it going to be... cause is it a boy or a girl? I've already forgotten. I think it's a female. So we can't really call her Chunk Norris, can we? We are going head to head with Mudang at this point, though. The very famous pygmy hippo that was born in Thailand a couple of years ago that took the internet by storm. Now, Mudang had a very distinctive pink kind of like underbelly under its chin, and onto its chest it was kind of pink, which so far this little pygmy doesn't have. But they should be announcing the name soon. I think that's key to it becoming an internet sensation. We have to get the name out there. What's the cutest baby animal? Baby frogs aren't cute, but that's not really an animal either. They're just small frogs.
1: Koalas.
0: Cute. Very cute.
1: Or... like pandas.
0: Baby pandas.
1: Yeah.
0: So cute.
1: Yeah. Monkeys, like gorillas.
0: Oh, really cute.
1: Any sort of primate. That
0: any kind of primate, yeah. So, yeah, baby monkeys, they have like the very fuzzy hair.
1: Yeah.
0: Very cute. Very cute. We love baby animals.
1: Yeah.
0: So, yes, I will be continuing to stare at this baby hippo for the rest of the show.
1: We'll make you a calendar.
0: With a little hippo?
1: Yeah,
0: just doing doing different stuff.
1: Yeah, a little chunk.
0: Oh my God, Chunk Norris. Let's take a look at the roads.
2: 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The drive is trouble-free. Your 406, 405, and 420 just dealing with the typical volume. Nothing major. Your Toronto-bound side of the QEW still finding it slow from Nikola Tesla. Volume continues over the Burlington Skyway Bridge and slow as you make your way through Burlington and Oakville. 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
3: Checking the forecast. It's a hot and humid day ahead. We're seeing a sun and cloud mix, but later this afternoon, a 30% chance of showers along with the risk of a thunderstorm going up to a high of 30. Humidex making it feel closer to 39. Tonight, partly cloudy skies. There's a slight chance of an evening shower or thunderstorm. Fog patches rolling in overnight as temps go down to a low of 20. And tomorrow stays cloudy. There is a 60% chance of showers along with the risk of a thunderstorm. Expect a high of 27 with a humidex of 35.
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0: is Steph Vivier in the morning.
1: Thank you so much for being along, and lots of business stories this week to get to. So let's invite our good friend, business professor Marvin Ryder, back to the show. Good morning, Professor.
2: Good morning, Steph.
1: All right. We have a lot to talk about today, and we're going to start with CoinKite. Me being a non-Bitcoin person, this is the first time I heard of this company in relation to a huge heist. All right. So tell us more.
2: Gosh, Stephanie, I thought you were a big user of cryptocurrency and Bitcoin. This would have been something you owned, I thought, for sure.
1: They pay me in Bitcoin, you know?
2: Good. That's good to know, you see. So this is a company that's probably flown under the radar for most people. CoinKite, it's a Canadian company, and it produces a product called a cold car or a cold wallet. Cold card or cold wallet. The idea is that if you're a person who does have Bitcoin and you're a little worried about storing it in the cloud somewhere, you could download your Bitcoin into one of these physical wallets and keep it safe. The company sold these things saying that even if a person used a computer to try to hack into your passwords at the rate of 1,000 attempts per second, it would take a billion years for them to figure out what your password is. That's how secure it was. And so people bought these little physical wallets as a way to store Bitcoin. Well, turns out it's not as secure as they thought it was going to be. That they've been selling these things for 10 years, and the very first ones they sold were not as secure, obviously, as the most recent ones. Hackers were able to use modern artificial intelligence on those earliest ones, break into them, and then figure out the algorithms that the company was using to create security, which then allowed people to break into more modern cold wallets. So far, $140 million U.S. of Bitcoin has been stolen from these CoinKite wallets. And why the story has hit the air, of course, two things. First, if you have Bitcoin, it's yet another reason to worry. Bitcoin is still a bit of the wild frontier out there. And number two, I expect the lawsuits to start any day now.
1: Oh, my gosh. Just another reason for me to stay away from Bitcoin, Professor Ryder.
2: There you go.
1: Okay, so last week you alerted us to the potential WestJet strike by flight attendants. It did indeed happen, but it didn't last long. Tell us about their deal.
2: Right. So, not even sure where to start on this exactly. The strike did happen, as you pointed out, on Sunday, ended late on Monday. So it was less than 48 hours, but it saw WestJet have to ground its entire fleet. A way to think about this, WestJet was like a juggler that had 730 balls in the air. When the strike started, you had to bring all the balls to the ground safely, and then when the strike is over, they've got to try to get all the balls back in the air safely, so it is taking a few days to recover. Now, if you thought, well, gosh, you know, that's nothing, a very long strike. What was the key issue? Yes, one of them was wages. And like everybody else who'd had a long-term contract during the COVID period, flight attendants were not able to adjust their wages due to that high inflationary period that we saw. So they wanted catch up, and that was an issue, but it wasn't the key issue. The key issue was pay for something called groundwork. Now, just takes a minute to explain this. For 60 to 70 years, the airline industry expected flight attendants to be on board 30 to 60 minutes before a flight, and then to stay on board for 30 to 60 minutes after a flight had landed, basically to assist passengers as they boarded and deplaned. Industry practice for all of those decades was to not directly compensate for this groundwork. Instead, the airlines would argue that they paid people a higher than average wage when they were being compensated to indirectly cover the cost of the groundwork. And all of that seemed to be fine until 2022, when Delta Airlines in the United States began paying flight attendants for some of the groundwork, or at least partially compensated them for some of this groundwork. At that point, then, every flight attendant group around the world have said, we want the Delta deal included in our contracts. We do not know what the final contract was with WestJet, but I'm 99% certain that WestJet, much like Air Canada a year ago, has agreed at least to partially compensate flight attendants for this groundwork going forward. And that's why it was so important to them. It really wasn't about the wages. It was about getting compensation for this groundwork.
1: All right, let's talk about FIFA World Cup. We talked about FIFA as an organization the other day, Professor Ryder, because there's been some rumblings about the president's latest idea. But this story is specifically having to do with whether or not it was a good idea for us to host. And one way we can do that is see how much money we were spending, right?
2: Right. So to your point is, let me just go back to where you started from here. The president of FIFA is in some trouble. He's floated several odd ideas, and I'm not sure Mr. Infantino will be reelected when his term expires this fall. There's already a sort of a groundswell of support for new challengers to emerge. But that isn't really, that's a different issue. What we're curious about is, was it worthwhile for Canada to host the World Cup? And the answer seems to be yes. Now, good friends at Visa, who were one of the official sponsors of the World Cup, have crunched the numbers and have determined that in Toronto and in Vancouver, on the days that World Cup games were held, there were 13 of those in total, spending was up. Up by 23% in Toronto, 16% in Vancouver. We also know that FIFA itself saw its revenue jump when it was held in Qatar 4 years ago. FIFA generated $9.6 billion in revenue. This year, in the three-way hosting of Mexico, Canada, and the United States, revenue jumped to $14.6 billion. That's nearly a 50% increase. So was it a good deal for Canada to host the games? We still don't know. Those numbers are still being crunched. I suspect the answer is going to be yes, that we've gained more than we lost. But here's the issue. The people spending the money, bearing the costs, would be the federal, provincial, and municipal governments. The people getting the gains would have been in the hotel, restaurant, and hospitality industry. And because these governments were involved, there was sort of an indirect subsidization. In other words, the nice people in Saskatchewan and in Manitoba and in Nova Scotia, they would have contributed through federal dollars, but they didn't get much back from it as it goes. So probably broke even on it. Don't know for sure.
1: Okay, Professor Ryder, and we've got a little bit of time here. So give us a picture on stock market volatility. Where are we at right now with that?
2: Well, it's a question I get asked a lot from people. They worry about the state of the economy, and they see that when, to the extent they track these things, one day the stock market seems to shoot up 800 points, and then the next day it seems to fall 500 points. Why can't this growth be more uniform? And, of course, the answer is our good friend south of the border, President Trump. Normally, people like presidents and prime ministers and heads of central banks and finance ministers watch very carefully what they say, because every word is closely parsed by people in the financial sector. You've watched over these last few months that President Trump seems to come out with a statement like, "We've won the war in Iran, the Strait of Hormuz is being opened," and the next day the stock market shoots up 100 points, 800 points, 1,000 points, price of oil falls, gasoline prices go down. But then the nice Iranians come out and say, "No, it's not done, we haven't signed anything, I don't know what he's talking about." Then a few bombs get dropped, guess what happens? Then the stock market falls dramatically, it bounces back and forth. I would tell you in the last 3-4 months, we've heard peace being declared in Iran probably a half a dozen times. It's to the point that I just don't believe them. But it doesn't. The stock market itself, they have to react to this kind of news, both positively and negatively. And that's why you see all of this volatility. Underneath it all, the markets are going up. The market is actually about 20% better than it was a year ago at this time. So it's a great time to have invested. But on any given day, it bounces around. So this is my advice to people. If you're going to be invested in the stock market, and I think you should be, buy either stocks or mutual funds that you really have confidence in. You believe in the companies. You believe in what you've purchased. And then tune out the noise. Try to not watch it on a day-to-day basis. Let that go on in the background. If you've bought good things in the fullness of time, everything's going to be just great. But if you try to chase these peaks and valleys, you're going to cause yourself lots and lots of grief. So just let it wash over you.
1: All right, I'll stick to my Bitcoin investing. Professor Ryder, always a pleasure. Thank you so much for your time.
2: I'll get you a new wallet.
1: Okay, perfect. Thanks so much. Business professor, DeGroot School of Business, McMaster University. That is Professor Marvin Ryder. Our roundtable is up next with the Best Buddies Brigade. 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
4: Good morning. It's 8:30. I'm Tom McKay. Hot, humid, feeling close to 40 today, but keep an eye out for a late day thunderstorm. Right now, it's 24 degrees, feels more like 32. Coming up, an investigation into a shooting in St. Catharines has now led to three arrests. A months-long strike in Ontario has disrupted disability care, and human-induced climate change made the July wildfires twice as likely to occur. First, let's head off to the roads and take a look at traffic.
5: Well, things are still in pretty great shape on the in-town drive. You're going to find the typical volume on the 406, the 405, and 420, but nothing major. Your Toronto-bound side of the QEW, still going to find volume on the downside to the Burlington Skyway Bridge, and volume as you make your way through Burlington and Oakville. 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
4: In the news, an investigation into a shooting in St. Catharines has now led to three arrests. The shooting took place last month in a plaza in the area of Bunting Road and Carlton Street. Niagara Regional Police say suspects fled. However, they did locate a 39-year-old man with non-life-threatening injuries. Fast forward to this past Wednesday, and police say they have now identified two men from British Columbia and a third man from Niagara Falls as the suspects. 46-year-old Philip England and 35-year-old Devon Lee, both from British Columbia, were arrested and charged with attempted murder, robbery with a firearm, kidnapping, aggravated assault, and several firearms offenses. Meanwhile, 54-year-old Joseph Del Gobo of Niagara Falls has been charged as an accessory after the fact. Investigators say they also seized a firearm believed to have been used in the shooting. Anyone with information related to this incident is being asked to contact Niagara Regional Police. The Insurance Bureau of Canada is giving Niagara Region residents impacted by flooding some advice. CKTB's Bonnie Heslop has more.
6: The Insurance Bureau of Canada urging impacted homeowners to contact their insurance providers as soon as possible to start a claim. 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Reporting for CKTV News, Bonnie Heslop.
4: Some flood victims in Niagara may be eligible for a provincial disaster recovery program. Premier Doug Ford toured areas in the region impacted by flooding from three major rainstorms. Ford pledged to deploy partners with Ontario Corps, which helps with debris removal and the delivery of supplies, including cleaning kits. Ford says residents could be eligible for the Disaster Recovery Assistance for Ontarians program. The program helps cover costs such as cleanup expenses and repairing or replacing essential property. The program is intended to provide financial assistance where private insurance coverage is not available and is not a replacement for insurance coverage. Both St. Catharines and Lincoln have declared states of emergency as thousands of residents suffered flooded basements and are currently waiting for more information from their insurance companies. A months-long strike in Ontario has disrupted disability care, pushing families to the brink. Ontario Public Service Employees Union President J.P. Hornick says more than 4,000 of its members across the province stopped working in the spring, including social workers and shelter staff. Hornick says striking workers want the province to provide more funding for their sectors.
7: Their responsibility as a government is to steward our money into the things that matter most.
4: The Ministry of Children, Community and Social Services says it has made historic investments in the development services sector. Hornick says it's difficult to know how private sector providers are spending that money. WestJet's Flight Attendants Union is sharing details of its tentative deal with the airline after a one-day strike.
8: The WestJet component of the Canadian Union of Public Employees posted the details online on Wednesday. It says the deal includes a more than 18% wage hike over 3 years, as well as a new duty period premium premium that adds compensation for work done on the ground. It also includes increased time off and higher food and uniform allowances, among other things. WestJet flights across much of Canada were grounded this past weekend before 4,400 flight attendants walked off the job Sunday. Both sides reached a deal early Monday. Union members are to vote on the deal soon. Aaron Sousa, The Canadian Press.
4: And a new report says human-induced climate change made the conditions that fueled July wildfires in Ontario and the Northwest Territories roughly twice as likely.
9: Early estimates suggest this is the worst wildfire season on record in Ontario and in the territory's top 10. In the World Weather Attribution Report, an international team of scientists says what used to be rare fire conditions are now more likely today due to climate change driven by the burning of fossil fuels. Early observations indicate the hot, dry, and windy conditions underlying fires in the Northwest Territories could now be expected to occur every 2 to 6 years and every 6 to 15 years in Ontario. The report suggests that in a world without human-caused climate change, those conditions would have been present less than once in 40 years. Karen Rebo, The Canadian Press.
4: In sports, Leyla Fernandez is carrying the torch for Canada at the National Bank Open, the country's tennis championship. The native of Laval, Quebec, breezed past Mexico's Renata Zarazua last night in the round of 64 of the women's singles tournament in Toronto. Meanwhile, there's no place like home for Chad Kelly and the Toronto Argonauts. Toronto comes off a bye week to host the Calgary Stampedes at BMO Field tonight. It'll be the Argos' first game this season at the venue, which hosted 6 World Cup matches. And as the regular season ends for Canadian Elite Basketball, the postseason goes into full swing tonight for our Niagara River Lions. They head off to Scarborough to take on the Shooting Stars at Toronto Pan Am Sports Centre. Tip-off is set for 7:30. 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
4: Checking the forecast. It's a hot and humid day ahead. We're seeing a sun and cloud mix, but later this afternoon, a 30% chance of showers along with the risk of a thunderstorm going up to a high of 30. Humidex making it feel closer to 39. Tonight, partly cloudy skies. There's a slight chance of an evening shower or thunderstorm. Fog patches rolling in overnight as temps go down to a low of 20. And tomorrow stays cloudy. There's a 60% chance of showers along with the risk of a thunderstorm. Expect a high of 27. With a humidex of 35. Right now, it's 24 degrees. It feels more like 32 with the humidex. I'm Tom McKay for CKTV News.
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0: to Steph Vivier in the Morning. Welcome in. What could be better on a Thursday morning than the Best Buddy Brigade coming in for the roundtable? We've got Brian Rose from Niagara Community Foundation and J.D. Patriva, Lincoln Town Councilor. How's it going, J.D.?
1: It's not bad, Steph, given what's happened.
0: I know. It's rough. It's rough. How's it going, Brian? Sorry, I should say.
2: We're doing okay.
0: Yeah,
2: it's been a crazy summer, both sides of the spectrum of some really amazing things, and then obviously what's happened in the region with these floods, as JD intimated. It's been a really tough couple of weeks for our region, for sure.
0: All right, so let's go to Lincoln now.
1: Yeah.
0: What's the update, JD?
1: Okay. So update, received this last night from our CAO and following up with Mayor Matt, who was on this morning, stuff, so dovetails. Curbside garbage limits are lifted for all flood-related waste in your regular collection day for all Town of Lincoln residents from August 10th to the 14th.
0: Okay.
1: Garbage can be placed at the curb from the 10th to the 14th, even if it's not your regular garbage collection week, and that they'll get to it. So also, the town is proactively reaching out to businesses and community members to share relevant resources and supports. We've shared information from the Insurance Bureau of Canada regarding tips, insurance coverage information, and a direct number to contact the IBC. We're developing a business flood recovery page with business-specific information. That should be up in the next day or two. And also, check out www.lincoln.ca/flooding webpage, and you can get to questions answered and also about additional supports and funding that might come. And I just want to again express my deepest sympathy to everyone that's experienced this.
2: Yours truly.
1: Brian sent me pictures. Like, it's 2 months worth of rain. It's hurricane rain in a day. And unfortunately, no municipal infrastructure will have the capacity to do it.
0: Yeah.
1: So, again, want to thank the Premier, for coming to visit us in St. Catharines yesterday. He saw three farms and some businesses and some homes that were affected. He also thanked our frontline workers who have been working through this.
2: Working so hard.
1: Firefighters and staff. But the big thing is we need support. We need support from the province and from the feds, because these crazy storms.
0: They
1: keep saying 100-year storm. Well, when it happens every
0: twice
1: 7 days.
0: A week.
2: Yeah.
1: It's crazy. But we want to thank them for coming down and seeing it firsthand. And we'll continue to advocate,
2: I would just add to that, like, I hope the insurance companies, because you're starting to hear some stories where people that have been hit, twice. My in-laws actually have been hit three times.
0: Oh, no. Yeah, because there was that.
2: Yeah. They got the unlucky hat trick.
0: Yeah.
2: So now insurance companies are saying, don't put in a second claim. Because your next claim, we're basically going to fire you. And that's just not right.
1: Isn't that why you pay insurance?
2: Well, that's exactly it. And so the insurance companies need to, be a little more open-minded and, understanding that this is an extenuating circumstance. And if profit is the only thing that they care about, and let's not be naive about it, but then the government needs to hold them into account. Like, you can't have a policy and then turn your back on you because we've had three storms in the better part of 2 weeks. Mm-hmm. That's not your fault, right?
1: No.
2: Like, so these insurance companies need to kind of be a little more generous and understanding and not focus purely on the profit and focus on their people.
0: They might not have good news for the shareholders next quarter.
2: Can understand. It's easily explainable.
1: Yeah, mm-hmm. And that's why we're going reaching out to like the province and the feds for the mitigation funds, because of the people that aren't getting the help through the insurance. And that's the thing. Like, this is why you pay insurance.
2: That's right.
1: And I'm going to use my line that I like to use around the council table, but the mayor slaps me. You can't suck and blow. Right? You can't, right? So, you pay. You have a claim, pay it.
2: Yeah.
1: It's not like they're doing anything malicious.
2: That's right.
1: They're not doing
2: Or fraudulent.
1: Or fraudulent.
2: Yeah.
1: Or with malfeasance.
2: That's right. I had a really nice, so our basement flooded, our sump pump. We were up north, our sump pump, the battery backup lasted as long as it could
0: then
2: died because in Lincoln, what exacerbated the issues in Lincoln where we are, the power went out.
1: Yes.
0: Right.
2: So that just made it worse. And so the battery backup held off, held up till about 5 o'clock in the morning and then died.
1: Yeah.
2: And then our sump pump just was done. So, I feel very, very, very fortunate. We got about 8 inches of water, which is nothing compared to the indoor swimming pools that people in other parts of Lincoln, especially North St. Catharines, the north end of St. Catharines where I grew up. Like, so we feel extremely lucky that we only got 8 inches of water.
0: You got 8 inches of water in your house.
2: In our house, in our basement.
0: Oh my God.
2: Yeah.
0: Wow.
2: And that wouldn't have happened probably if our sump pump kept going.
0: Yeah.
2: And the battery backup did its job as long as it could. Yeah. But because the power went out from 9 o'clock for like basically 12 hours, it just,
1: And the other thing too, Steph, the, you know, the keyboard warriors out there posting, nasty comments about NPEI. It hasn't been NPEI through any of this. It's all Hydro One feeds. It's transmission lines. It's towers. And then like the first time this happened, we had to wait for a crew to come from London to fix the issue. So, you know, the local utility is doing the best they can. Again, we're heading to AMO in a couple of weeks, going to be advocating there for, better upgrades to the system because it can't continue to happen, right? It's just one thing compounding after another. So the rain is bad enough and then people have installed backflows and sump pumps and then the power goes out and it's terrible.
0: There's no way to combat it.
1: There is no way humanly possible.
0: All right, quick break here on the round table. We've got J.D. Petriva, Town of Lincoln, Brian Rose, Niagara Community Foundation. They're going to hang on. Hope you will, too. Let's take a look at the roads.
3: Well, things aren't looking too bad as you make your way through the Niagara region crash-free. We're watching problems through Hamilton. On the East 403 at Aberdeen, heads up, all lanes shut down with a collision. The northbound Aberdeen ramp to the East 403 is closed, and those delays are pretty heavy from the link. It's here, Flex Days. 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I'm Alexis Spiger, CKTV News Traffic Update.
4: Checking the forecast, it's a hot and humid day ahead. We're seeing a sun and cloud mix, but later this afternoon, a 30% chance of showers along with the risk of a thunderstorm going up to a high of 30. Humidex making it feel closer to 39. Tonight, partly cloudy skies. There's a slight chance of an evening shower or thunderstorm. Fog patches rolling in overnight as temps go down to a low of 20. And tomorrow stays cloudy. There's a 60% chance of showers along with the risk of a thunderstorm. Expect a high of 27. With a humidex of 35.
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0: Welcome back. back in, and we have the best buddy duo here, Brian Rose and J.D. Patrova. Always great to chat with you guys. Thank you so much for the update from the town of Lincoln. And they've been doing a great job with the communications. We had Mike on yesterday updating us, so we appreciate all that. All right, let's talk about some of the other news. This is a global news exclusive. A journalist by the name of Stuart Bell broke this one. A highly classified intelligence report was obtained by Global News showing that the Bishnoi gang out of India pretty much used our student visa program here in Canada as a criminal transport system. Essentially, they were bringing people in to be used as part of their gang activities here in Canada through our student visa program. Between 2019 and 2023, 4,000 Indian citizens who entered Canada on student permits were charged with, get this, guys, 17,929 offenses, almost 18,000 crimes.
2: Wow.
0: We can't even imagine how many of those are not accounted for, because a lot of crimes don't get reported, or they don't get to the level of any kinds of convictions or anything like that. So obviously this is a huge bombshell, Brian.
2: Yeah, this is a very eye-opening story for all of us, and it just sort of shows, you know, that there are lots of bad people around the world, in, you know, within Canada, externally, trying to get into Canada to exploit, our way of living and our education system and our country. So this is really scary stuff. And honestly, you know, I think, you know, law enforcement, government, they do everything they can to try and mitigate all of this, but the criminals are that much further ahead. And I heard a story the other day from one of my community foundation counterparts who were hacked. And the fact that they got basically Trojan horsed through their email system, and then AI was used to steal passwords, banking information. Now, fortunately, they were able to sort it out.
0: Mm-hmm.
2: But that's the thing. There are bad actors who are constantly testing, poking, prodding, using human error, using policy against us. And it is just a never-ending battle against this. And it's scary.
0: Yeah, they're going to expose any kind of weakness in the system. Obviously, the tricky part about a story like this, JD, is that we don't want it to come off sounding like we're pointing toward a certain group of people a country.
1: No,
0: it could have been, you know, from anywhere. It just happens to be this Bishnoi gang is the one that's
1: the
0: in
1: one
0: this
1: that's
0: report.
1: The latest story, right? Because I mean, it, any of the ethnic groups that have got that, and you can see that. You know, law enforcement has gangs and guns units and organized crime and
2: cybersecurity units.
1: I mean, when we were away, I got a notification that, you know, someone tried to hack into my Twitter, which I haven't had for about 3 years after someone hacked into it before. And I just deleted it. And I guess I've got to go back and figure out how to. But, you know, while we're asleep, these jokers are, you know, doing everything they can to infiltrate some kind of system and come up with a different scam, whether it's, you know, the grandmother scam where, you know, hey, your grandson's in jail, or, you know, some type of construction fraud.
2: Like, credit card fraud.
1: Credit card fraud, skimming, and I just,
2: it's never ending.
1: Yeah.
2: It is it's a tsunami.
1: And this isn't surprising.
0: No, I think it really is, for people who've already been really upset about the previous Liberal government. I mean, we're still the same Liberal government, but, different leader, of course, and immigration policies have changed since then. But people have been really upset about those immigration policies.
1: Yes.
0: So when they read something like this, it's insult
2: to
0: injury, right?
2: Fire.
0: When you have 18,000 criminal charges, think about the pressure that puts on our criminal justice system that we already talk about not being swift enough, and we see cases get thrown out because the time limits are are extended.
1: Well, it's like the car theft rings, right? Where they've attracted the kids that are under 16, because then they know they can't get any jail time for it, and it's the rap on the knuckles. And I mean, you got 8-year-olds stealing cars and putting them in containers, and then, you know, like W5 has a report, they show them over in Africa, and it's like, put a stop to it.
0: Yeah. Well, they've done well with the car thing.
1: Yes. It's down, but it's still...
0: But that's a case of, you know, it just shows when we focus on a problem, we can fix it.
1: Oh, yeah. Yeah.
2: And that's the thing, right? You focus on cars and then
1: and
2: something...
1: And then something else. Like this.
2: You know, you focus on the credit card scams from a couple of years ago, and then the car... Like, that's the thing.
1: They move quickly.
2: Yeah. The organized crime and fraudulent nature of these groups from lots of different backgrounds around the world, and including internally in Canada, you know, they are always a half step ahead. They're moving on to the next thing while our government and our police services are trying to deal with that, right?
1: Yep.
2: So the first one, right? So it's just, it's constant. And it's a never ending cycle of people trying to take advantage of people. And you think about these kids from, you know, these students from, in this case, India, they're obviously being taken advantage of too, right? They're forced into it. They're bribed. Mm-hmm. They're threatened. You need to go do this. And then you pay off a debt to us. And if you don't do this, then there's that whole element to it that people often forget.
1: We'll kill your family.
2: Yeah, we'll kill your family.
0: Yeah,
2: kill
0: your these people may, exactly. Some of them probably came thinking they were going to get an education in Canada,
2: exactly.
0: And then surprise, they've also been taken in.
2: Is that naive to think that some of them weren't in on it? Sure, of course there were.
1: Sure.
2: But there were obviously some people that were compelled financially or threatened physically or whatever their families, you know, so it's just so complicated and never ending.
1: Yeah.
0: Okay. So if American Booze was put back on the shelf, would you buy it? That's our question this morning. JD?
1: No.
0: Brian?
2: Maybe.
0: depending on
2: what it is. I would, so my wife and I, we love red wine, and California cabs are our favorite. So I would,
0: Do you see the mist in
1: Niagara
0: his eyes?
1: Niagara in Australia, Brian.
2: Yes, no, I love
1: Make
2: them.
1: Make a pivot, brother.
2: Believe me.
1: You're better than that.
2: We've been drinking, we've found some amazing Niagara reds.
1: See, there you go.
2: And been enjoying those in Australia and Italy and France, like phenomenal. California, again, like, it's just, you know, it's a Democrat state, right?
1: Ernest and Julio Gallo have a place in your heart.
2: Yeah, I'm not saying that we would go back to our pre-51st state purchasing habits, but I would probably sprinkle in a little bit of California red, but very happy to support some amazing Niagara wineries, which we've been doing ever since, and buying from other countries. So I would probably do so, but like 10%. No bourbon, no other products, but I get a soft spot for, well, I got a lot of soft spots, all my friends know Cali Reds are a little bit of a weakness.
0: That's your vibe.
2: For my bride.
0: 74% of Canadians wouldn't buy. And that's been the contention. Moshe Lander, economist, we talked to him on Mondays, and he said, you know what, this is a stupid thing that you're doing to take the wines off the shelf. He thinks we should put it back and you let people decide. 74% of people say they wouldn't.
2: That. I thought, back when, during the first Trump administration, when, he was before Kuzma and he was ringing the bell complaining about our dairy and all this stuff, that I said, we should just, as Canadians, as consumers, we just need to be aware of the stuff that is produced and made and manufactured and all that stuff in Canada and let us as the buyers, right? So the government doesn't need to make a policy. We as the purchasers, and we've proven we can do that right now. We choose where we travel.
1: I was going to say that.
2: We choose where we spend our money. Being in Italy this summer, we had a cab driver say, I've never seen as many Canadians. Right? And I said, well, because we're not going south. And he's like, yep. He's like, and lucky for
0: Italy. We've done it, right? We've seen the numbers.
1: Exactly.
0: Like
1: Brian said, you don't need policy on everything. It's the consumer will dictate. They will make the decision based with their wallet. Right?
2: Yeah.
1: So, travel to the States, way down. I think the same could happen here. So put it, if it helps smooth things with the negotiations going forward, put it back, but the sales won't be there.
2: Yeah.
0: Okay. Well, look at that.
1: Compromise.
0: The demand is here for JD and Brian, the Best Buddies Brigade. Always great to have you guys on. Thank you so much for being here.
2: Thanks, Steph. Thanks, Greg.
0: Thank you.
1: Thanks, Hammer.
2: Hammer.
8: Thanks to Axe and Smash.
0: All right. Thanks, everybody who listened. Thank you for all of our guests as well. And hey, thank you, Greg.
8: And the demolition. We got to thank demolition over here.
0: All right. News is next. This is CKTV News.
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4: Good morning, it's 8:30. I'm Tom McKay. Hot, humid, feeling close to 40 today, but keep an eye out for a late day thunderstorm. Right now, it's 24 degrees, feels more like 32. Coming up, an investigation into a shooting in St. Catharines has now led to three arrests. A months-long strike in Ontario has disrupted disability care, and human-induced climate change made the July wildfires twice as likely to occur. First, let's head off to the roads and take a look at traffic.
3: Well, things aren't looking too bad as you make your way through the Niagara region crash-free. We're watching problems through Hamilton. On the East 403 at Aberdeen, heads up, all lanes shut down with a collision. The northbound Aberdeen ramp to the East 403 is closed, and those delays are pretty heavy from the link. It's here, Flex Days. 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
4: In the news, an investigation into a shooting in St. Catharines has now led to three arrests. The shooting took place last month in a plaza in the area of Bunting Road and Carlton Street. Niagara Regional Police say suspects fled. However, they did locate a 39-year-old man with non-life-threatening injuries. Fast forward to this past Wednesday, and police say they have now identified two men from British Columbia and a third man from Niagara Falls as the suspects. 46-year-old Philip England and 35-year-old Devon Lee, both from British Columbia, were arrested and charged with attempted murder, robbery with a firearm, kidnapping, aggravated assault, and several firearms offenses. Meanwhile, 54-year-old Joseph Delgobo of Niagara Falls has been charged as an accessory after the fact. Investigators say they also seized a firearm believed to have been used in the shooting. Anyone with information related to this incident is being asked to contact Niagara Regional Police. The Insurance Bureau of Canada is giving Niagara Region residents impacted by flooding some advice. CKTV's Bonnie Heslop has more.
11: The Insurance Bureau of Canada urging impacted homeowners to contact their insurance providers as soon as possible to start a claim. 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If you have any questions, you can call the Insurance Bureau of Canada's Consumer Center at 1-844-2-ASK-IBC. 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Reporting for CKTV News, Bonnie Heslop.
4: Some flood victims in Niagara may be eligible for a provincial disaster recovery program. Premier Doug Ford toured areas in the region impacted by flooding from three major rainstorms. Ford pledged to deploy partners with Ontario Corps, which helps with debris removal and the delivery of supplies, including cleaning kits. Ford says residents could be eligible eligible for the Disaster Recovery Assistance for Ontarians program. The program helps cover costs such as cleanup expenses and repairing or replacing essential property. The program is intended to provide financial assistance where private insurance coverage is not available and is not a replacement for insurance coverage. Both St. Catharines and Lincoln have declared states of emergency as thousands of residents suffered flooded basements and are currently waiting for more information from their insurance companies. A months-long strike in Ontario has disrupted disability care, pushing families to the brink. Ontario Public Service Employees Union President J.P. Hornick says more than 4,000 of its members across the province stopped working in the spring, including social workers and shelter staff. Hornick says striking workers want the province to provide more funding for their sectors.
12: Their responsibility as a government is to steward our money into the things that matter most.
4: The Ministry of Children, Community and Social Services says it has made historic investments in the development services sector. Hornick says it's difficult to know how private sector providers are spending that money. WestJet's Flight Attendants Union is sharing details of its tentative deal with the airline after a one-day strike.
13: The WestJet component of the Canadian Union of Public Employees posted the details online on Wednesday. It says the deal includes a more than 18% wage hike over 3 years, as well as a new duty period premium that adds compensation for work done on the ground. It also includes increased time off and higher food and uniform allowances, among other things. WestJet flights across much of Canada were grounded this past weekend before 4,400 flight attendants walked off the job Sunday. Both sides reached a deal early Monday. Union members are to vote on the deal soon. Aaron Sousa, The Canadian Press.
4: And a new report says human-induced climate change made the conditions that fueled July wildfires in Ontario and the Northwest Territories roughly twice as likely.
14: Early estimates suggest this is the worst wildfire season on record in Ontario and in the territory's top 10. In the World Weather Attribution Report, an international team of scientists says what used to be rare fire conditions are now more likely today due to climate change driven by the burning of fossil fuels. Early observations indicate the hot, dry, and windy conditions underlying fires in the Northwest Territories could now be expected to occur every 2 to 6 years and every 6 to 15 years in Ontario. The report suggests that in a world without human-caused climate change, those conditions would have been present less than once in 40 years. Karen Rebo, The Canadian Press.
4: In sports, Leyla Fernandez is carrying the torch for Canada at the National Bank Open, the country's tennis championship. The native of Laval, Quebec, breezed past Mexico's Renata Zarazua last night in the round of 64 of the women's singles tournament in Toronto. Meanwhile, there's no place like home for Chad Kelly and the Toronto Argonauts. Toronto comes off a bye week to host the Calgary Stampedes at BMO Field tonight. It'll be the Argos' first game this season at the venue, which hosted 6 World Cup matches. And as the regular season ends for Canadian elite basketball, the postseason goes into full swing tonight for our Niagara River Lions. They head off to Scarborough to take on the Shooting Stars at Toronto Pan Am Sports Centre. Tip-off is set for 7:30. 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
4: Checking the forecast, it's a hot and humid day ahead. We're seeing a sun and cloud mix, but later this afternoon, a 30% chance of showers along with the risk of a thunderstorm going up to a high of 30. Humidex making it feel closer to 39. Tonight, partly cloudy skies. There's a slight chance of an evening shower or thunderstorm. Fog patches rolling in overnight as temps go down to a low of 20. And tomorrow stays cloudy. There's a 60% chance of showers along with the risk of a thunderstorm. Expect a high of 27. With a humidex of 35. Right now, it's 24 degrees. It feels more like 32 with the humidex. I'm Tom McKay for CKTV News.
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0: number one at stirring up number two. It's Gene Valaitis on CKTB News. It's time for Valaitis on the News, the early edition.
1: Hey, good morning, everybody. And the cleanup continues here in the Niagara region. At least Doug Ford showed up yesterday and met with a few mayors, including Mayor Matt Sisko. However, you knew there was going to be a but, right? But Ford still hasn't approved the Disaster Relief Recovery Assistance Program. Mayor Matt took him to people's homes, farm fields, showed him the damage. I mean, Doug, what's the deal? Mayor Matt was also on with Steph Vivier this morning and announced expanded trash collection, this time citywide, for yet another week. So no more maps to worry about. Lincoln has also dropped its trash restrictions as well. Good news here. Members of the Ontario Corps, specifically Team Rubicon Canada, will be on the ground today helping people out, cleaning up their basements, and just we're glad to have them here. Great news about gasoline this morning. We told you this yesterday. At 1 minute after midnight, the price of gas, regular and premium, went down 10 cents a liter, diesel down 9, and the hits just keep on coming. Oh, sorry, that's from my old days. On Friday, gas and diesel will be down another 2 cents a liter. So finally, some good news. Mind you, 6 months ago, when this whole mess in the Middle East started, gas was at 134.9, so around 160 today. Mind you, you know, driving in today, I saw one station where it was 155, so that's pretty cool. And now, ladies and gentlemen, it's time for another episode of The Prime Minister Really Doesn't Like Female Journalists. You've heard me talk about this in the past. I thought it was just me. And I've said this in the past. I have consulted with some pretty heavy-duty Canadian female journalists about this, and every single one agreed with me. Well, here's the latest. In from yesterday, the Globe and Mail reporter Laura... Oh no. Bad news already. The Globe and Mail reporter Laura Stone asked our Prime Minister about car tariffs, and just listen to the answer. He snaps.
2: To inform you that the teleprompter has ceased to function. Unlike a certain world leader, I do not view this as a conspiracy. I would like to inform you.
1: Well, so much for that episode. We have the wrong audio clip. We'll get the right one and feature it on Valaitis on the News at 11:05. Okay, now let's meet a guy by the name of Chris Cooter. I bet you've never heard of him. Chris Cooter? Anyone? Anyone? Bueller? Well, he is the Prime Minister's High Commissioner in India. Now, just listen to this guy. He says that Canada had imposed a cap on international students because we had a housing crisis. But he says the housing crisis has been solved and Canada is now welcoming back international students again. The housing crisis hasn't been solved? Why would he be saying this as the High Commissioner in India? Just listen to this guy.
3: Excellency, talking about the educational partnership now, we know that Indian students have traditionally preferred Canada as a preferred destination. What is the message that you want to give to the Indian students amid changing visa policies and immigration?
4: Well, I'm glad you asked me that question.

0: students in Canada. That's more than the EU, UK, and Australia combined. It's more than the US hosts. So yes, you are very, very welcome as students and parents and students. Please do consider Canada. We think that we provide a very high quality education, whether that's university or polytechnic. We call them colleges. We think that that's at least equal to anywhere else in the world. And as you know, many of our universities, for example.
1: Okay. You know, does this guy not listen to his own prime minister? We've cut way back on all immigration. And a claim circulating online that criminal charges against Indians on student visas in Canada exploded by 10,000% under the Liberals from 117 in 2016 to over 13,000 in 2024. Is that true? Well, according to classified Canadian Border Services documents obtained by Global News, they do a great job. The numbers are close. Crimes by Indian study permit holders soared 8,800% between 2016 and 2024. In 2024 alone, more than 13,000 charges were laid against Indian citizens in Canada on study visas. Indians ranked as the top source country for foreign students charged with crime. The trend is real. The scale is absolutely striking. And I saw on Twitter this morning, we learned that Sportsnet is parting ways with hockey analyst Kelly Rudy. Are more changes coming? Please, please get rid of Ron McLean. Please, please, please. And that's Philitis on the news, the early edition.
2: Here's your CKTB News weather forecast. We've got a high of 30 degrees today with a mix of sun and cloud. Chance of a thunderstorm late this afternoon. Doesn't look like it's going to be nearly as aggressive as what we got on Sunday or last week, so there is that. Humidex of 39 today. Overnight, it's going to be 20 degrees with a mix of sun and cloud. It's not going to have a mix of sun and cloud overnight. That's not accurate. I don't know why I said that. 20 degrees with a chance of thunderstorms overnight. That's accurate. Tomorrow, it's going to be 27 degrees with rain throughout most of the day and another chance of a thunderstorm. Humidex is going to make it feel like 35 tomorrow. Saturday, we got more rain coming in, 25 degrees with a 60% chance of showers. On Sunday, it's going to be 26 and sunny. And then on Monday, 26 degrees with a chance of showers. Right now, it's 25, feeling more like 33 outside. With your CKTV News weather, I'm Alex Hobson.
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3: Okay, still a lot of text messages coming in about garbage pickup and flooding. Keep them coming, 905-688-2582. I will be getting to them. After the bottom of the hour, Peter Sherman will be here. In hour number two, Joe Wormington is dropping by. He's a great friend of the show from the Toronto Sun and Post Media. We haven't talked to him in a little bit. And in hour number three, Laura Babcock is here for her Thursday visit. And speaking of Thursday visits, every Thursday, Tom Gorski from Black Lux Reporter drops by. It is Canada's best news site. And good morning, Tom.
4: Good morning, Gene.
3: Well, Tom, you probably heard this. In the last week, the Niagara region has been hit by not one, but two flash floods. St. Catharines and Lincoln have declared state of emergencies. Hundreds and hundreds of basements have been flooded. Farmlands are underwater. And of note, I've been inundated with text messages from my listeners who claim insurance companies have been giving them a hard time with their claims. So your reporting is timely. You report a long-promised national flood insurance program would see homeowners at greatest risk pay about $350 in surcharges under the threat of being disqualified from disaster relief.
4: Gene, Cabinet has looked at this for years. And really, it's gone on too long. Everyone acknowledges it. What's the problem? Most Canadians don't have a flood issue with their property, and even though insurers for over 10 years now have sold overland flood insurance, most people don't pick it up on their policy. Flooding is no problem for 90% of property owners. It's the 10% that are the problem. And so insurers and the Department of Public Safety, for years, there have been two federal task forces on this, said, look, we have to get a handle on this. Other countries have done the same. What's the idea? The idea is that you would have a national flood insurance pool, federally mandated, it would go through CMHC. If you are at risk, you must buy additional coverage. They look at a $350 premium. And if you don't do so, you will be disqualified from disaster relief. The complaint is that 90% of property owners successively bail out the 10% who have suffered, no one denies it, the misfortune of a flood. And yet the cabinet has not acted on this, Gene, and they're left with these ad hoc payments. It's very expensive, hundreds of millions a year, and they find very, very often property owners don't even know if their property's at risk.
3: Mm-hmm.
4: Try going to City Hall and asking for a flood map. Good luck to you. I'll tell you, Gene, for all the talk about climate change in this country since 2015, there's been almost no talk about climate change mitigation, which seems just very common sense.
3: Mm. What's that old expression? You can run to the south of France with Katy Perry, but you can't hide. The Supreme Court, in a 9-2-0 decision, reopened an ethics probe into then-Prime Minister Justin Trudeau's dealing with the federal contractor, We Charity. I wonder what we're finally going to find out.
4: It's interesting, isn't it, Gene? It took a long time, and it was one advocacy group, Duff Conacher, Democracy Watch, over at the University of Ottawa. To their credit, they dogged this through the courts. It took them many years to get this up to the Supreme Court. What was the issue? Everyone recalls that Trudeau famously awarded We Charity a $43.5 million grant during the pandemic to run some sort of youth volunteer program. $43.5 million, no questions asked. Problem. We Charity was up against it at the time. They had lost some of their funding, and they were subject to the same lockdowns as the rest of us. And they had given the Prime Minister's family $482,000 in gifts, talent fees, free trips to London and New York. This is the Prime Minister's mother, his wife, his brother. over almost $500,000 in bonuses. That's against the law. It's called the Conflict of Interest Act. And the commissioner of ethics in the day, Mario Dion, looked at it and said, well, it doesn't look too good, Gene, but I don't see a breach of the act. Under the law, his ruling could not be challenged. And Democracy Watch took it all the way to the Supreme Court, and they won. And the Supreme Court says, nice try. Everyone can be subject to judicial review. Everyone gets an appeal. And from here on in, everybody's going to have to play it sharper. And they ordered the reopening of the We Charity case. By the way, people maybe, you struggle for insight. You know, what was it about Trudeau and ethics that was so hard? At the time of the We Charity scandal, she passed away now, but an ethics commissioner in the day, Mary Dawson was her name, she testified, this is gold, told the Commons Ethics Committee, I quote her accurately, I feel the Prime Minister's heart is in the right place. I feel he tries to do the right thing. He tries to do good. And I just think these things have been oversights, basically. There's different levels of badness, end of quote. Can you believe? So she's a heart monitor now, right? Did he say that about Clinton? He was a good man who did bad things. She still became asinine, Gene. They can't reopen this fast enough.
3: Yeah, no kidding. Still with the You Can Run But You Can't Hide department, we're back to the Gordie Howe Bridge. The Budget Office will now undertake the first public review of the new costs of the bridge following the concessions to the U.S. Now, Cabinet to date, as you've been reporting, has attempted to block any public scrutiny of concessions after the Prime Minister caved to Trump. I wonder what they're hiding.
4: Well pointed, Gene. The Liberal majority on the Commons Government Operations Committee voted 5-4. No more hearings on this, no more questions. No way, no how. Well, indeed, now there's been MPs have gone to the Budget Office under the Act of Parliament that created the Budget Office. A simple request can trigger a review. A review is now underway. Very simple question. How much?
3: Mm-hmm.
4: How much are taxpayers on the hook for those bridge concessions that the Prime Minister did not have to give and misled people when he was caught? The figure is not a minor. It's not trivial. It's millions of dollars. And taxpayers, isn't it extraordinary? Canada in 2026, you're struggling to find out from your government what they agreed to in a secret agreement with the United States on toll concessions they didn't have to make. How many millions are we out? You will get the answer, Gene. We always say that in the newsroom.
3: Yep.
4: Everything comes out eventually.
3: Yep. From our Muffin Department. Tom, the mission of the Federal Transportation Ministry is to, and I quote from their website, we work to make our transportation system safe, secure, efficient, and environmentally responsible. So, Tom, why on earth, as you report this week, did the Transport Department arrange a healing circle for employees after some questioned whether 215 children were actually buried at an Indian residential school in Kamloops, B.C.?
4: It is. It's confounding, isn't it?
3: You'd
4: think their hands would be pretty full with transport stuff, but they weren't. There was an internal department video conference on the ugly history, their words, not mine, of the residential school system. And unfortunately, this video conference was not recorded, and there was no transcription. But it turns out some Department of Transport employees had some very pointed questions about the absence of graves, where 215 graves were supposed to have been found, Gene. Well, this was deemed uninformed, wrong, and hurtful. So said the deputy minister, his words not mine. And then they decided that they were going to have a healing circle. It was going to be an electronic healing circle. And they were going to talk about feelings at the Department of Transport, Gene. Because apparently, transport in Canada runs like a Swiss watch, and they have nothing but time at the Department of Transport to talk about healing and residential. You may well say, wait a minute, isn't that the Indigenous Services Department's job? Do they dabble into the feelings of transport frustrations? Why don't we just stay in our lane? They couldn't stay in their lane, Gene.
3: Oh, finally, Tom, it's a really sad day for journalism in Canada. I woke up yesterday morning and heard about the passing of Lloyd Robertson at age 92. He covered elections, the Olympics, Terry Fox. I mean, he is the classic Canadian storyteller. 92 is good, but I was saddened by it all the same.
4: I was a copy monkey for Lloyd. I'm not bragging. There was an entire room full of writers for that newscast, and today I was one of the copy monkeys. We called ourselves for Lloyd. He used to write the show for the 11 o'clock news. Lloyd was a completely unaffected guy. He was exactly as he appeared to millions of people. And Gene, every Friday, how's this for Down Home, a boy from Stratford? Every Friday, Lloyd used to buy ice cream, buckets, gallons of ice cream for the crew. Come one, come all, he'd lay them out every Friday without fail. And that was Lloyd. He was a small town man, unaffected, and just a great, great guy.
3: Great story. Thank you, Tom.
4: Thank you, Gene.
3: We'll talk to you next Thursday morning.
4: There is
3: Tom Gorski from BlackLock's Reporter. Go to blacklocks.ca. It really is Canada's best news site. Well, we've run out of cream for coffee here at the radio station, so we're going to take a break. We're going to have a healing circle. When we return, Peter Sherman is here on CKTB News. I'm Gene Velitis.
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8: Good morning, I'm Tom McKay. Here's what's making news. Three people are facing charges following a shooting at a St. Catharines Plaza last month. Niagara police say two men from British Columbia have been charged with attempted murder along with other offenses. And a Niagara Falls man has been charged as an accessory after the fact. Anyone with information related to this incident is being asked to contact police. The Insurance Bureau of Canada is giving Niagara residents impacted by flooding advice for dealing with claims. It released a Niagara-specific guidance bulletin giving advice to homeowners dealing with the devastating impact of flooding with resources, including a helpline. Residents with questions about insurance claims can call 1-844-2-ASK-IBC. And you can find more information on our website, cktbnews.com. And some flood victims in Niagara may be eligible for a provincial disaster recovery program. Premier Doug Ford toured areas in the region impacted by flooding from three major rainstorms recently. He says residents could be eligible for the Disaster Recovery Assistance for Ontarians program. This program would cover costs such as cleanup expenses and repairing or replacing essential property. Checking the forecast, hot and humid today with a sun and cloud mix. There's a chance of showers and a risk of a thunderstorm late this afternoon with a high of 30, feeling closer to 39 with the Humidex. And tonight, partly cloudy, there's a slight chance of an evening storm with a low of 20. Right now, it's 25 degrees, feels like 33.
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3: Thanks for your text messages at 905-688-2582. Greg writes in today, and I'm getting a lot of messages like this. Greg says, I put stuff from my basement out for the garbage yesterday, and they didn't pick it up, and a bunch of people in our area, so I don't get it. Well, Greg, they're very, very busy. Hundreds and hundreds of basements have been flooded out. Now, Mayor Matt was on with Steph this morning and announced that expanded trash collection will be citywide for yet another week. So no more map that you have to check. Lincoln has also dropped all of its trash restrictions as well. There's only so much they can do. I mean, they went all day on Tuesday, and they didn't get Tuesday finished. So on Wednesday, they had to finish Tuesday, and it's just like that. I understand people's frustration. Be patient. They will get to your trash. But it's just overwhelming. Also, from the 416, I was talking about Kelly Brody having his contract not renewed with Sportsnet, and I can't wait for them to get rid of Ron McLean. And this guy writes in, getting rid of Ron McLean would be like getting rid of Rosemary Barton and David Cochran. It will never happen. Don't say never. All right. Every Thursday morning, we welcome back a good friend of the show, a good friend. He was a former MPP, used to live in Niagara-on-the-Lake. He's a grandfather, just all-around good guy. You can read him on Substack. Thousands of people do. He is Peter Sherman, and he's back. Good morning.
14: Good morning. Gee, Rosemary Barton and David Cochran, you could pray, couldn't you?
3: Hey, listen, I pop a couple of Gravol and watch them occasionally.
14: I know. Listen, let me just say a word to friends and generally listeners in the Niagara area. I know what you've been through, and as a matter of fact, I have a good personal relative of mine who lives north of Toronto and got the same treatment and had to scrap his basement. This is not an easy time for communities and certainly not for individuals, and saying my heart goes out to you is just not enough. I hope that the garbage people show up in time. I hope that somehow or other, some of you at least are insured. I know that acts of God are often excluded, but it's a rough time, and get through it quickly and well.
3: Peter, you would not believe the stories I've been hearing about insurance, and it's just it's terrible. I mentioned the story yesterday. I'll just mention it quickly again. I was talking to a guy, showed up here at the radio station to talk to me. He was so upset. He had insurance, and he was told that, well, if his dishwasher or washing machine blew up and it flooded the basement, he would be covered. But he's not covered for what they characterized as outdoor water, water coming from the skies. So it's going to cost this guy about $20,000 to rebuild his basement. And now, after, you know, paying his insurance year after year after year, he's getting zilch, not a buckus.
14: Well, and, you know, that's often the case. I'm not here to defend insurance companies. Less people who need any defense. They want you when you want to buy. They want you when you pay your premium. But when a claim comes along, they're going to give you a proctoscopic examination before they pay you dime one. And acts of God, as they're called, in other words, you can't stop a rainstorm. Only God can do that, and he wasn't in a mood that day in Niagara. So that gives some insurance companies an out. I know that in getting home insurance, there are riders that you can pay extra for that say that a catastrophic rainstorm that floods your house will be covered, but I'm not an insurance expert. I wish everybody luck.
3: Yeah, so do I. And we are paying close attention to it here at CKTB News. So, as I said, you got tens of thousands of people who read you on Substack. And I've got to tell you, I just loved today's story. And it's entitled, One Year Later, My American Relative and I Talk Again. Tell everybody the story. It's fascinating.
14: Well, I'll be quite blunt about it. This is a niece of mine, but she's an adult niece in her 40s. She's a terrific mom, a terrific wife, an amazing, she's in real estate, and she just lists and sells like crazy, and she lives in South Florida. And she comes up here maybe once a year to visit. She has a sister here and relatives like us and so forth. And we have a good time. And she's a Canadian and an American because she was born in Montreal. Anyway, she and I had a chat. It was last year on her visit in July. And I said, what do you think of Toronto these days? And what do you think of Canada these days? And she said, not very much. She says, frankly, I wouldn't come back here at all if it weren't for the fact that I have family and I want to visit. And I said, why? She says, because Canada is a smug little country that thinks it's better than everybody else and has nothing more to do with its time in terms of developing itself than to hate Donald Trump. She says, you guys don't think politically at all the way we think politically. We do not vote for people. We vote for ideas and we vote for outcomes. And so far, and this, now the conversation continues this year. She was in last week. I said, you know, I want to write a column, one of my columns about what you said last year. And I want to know where you feel things are this year. And she said, well, I feel the same about Canada. But, you know, look at it. Look at the way things are. She says, I follow Canadian politics. We've got a narcissist who is at once brilliant, crazy, some would say reckless, but the bottom line is we're close to $200 billion collected in tariffs that we weren't getting before. We have a great GDP. We have no unemployment. And look at you guys. You also have a narcissist in charge of your country, and he just keeps saying what he's going to do while things drag onward. And people are now talking about the dollar, the Canadian dollar, dropping down into the 62-cent range. If that happens, we are so screwed in terms of buying things that come from outside and, mm-hmm. and so forth. They don't have any of those problems. So that's what the story's about. And as you found it, I'll give myself a plug. Go on Substack and search my name, which is S-H-U-R-M-A-N, and read the story. The title of the story is One Year Later, My American Relative and I Talk Again. And just, you know, think about this. She says, the question is never to be, do I like the guy? The question is he doing what I hired him to do?
3: Bingo.
14: And that distinction matters because, you know, we're asking now that we're 15, 16 months into Carney, okay, you know, you traveled all over the world, you eat these expensive meals and spread them around the plane. I'm not that concerned with that if you bring me back the bacon. Well, you're not. So I don't think he has more than maybe a year from now before we just say enough. Okay, whereas with Donald Trump, You don't have to love him. I certainly don't love him, and I don't want anybody to go away saying, well, that Sherman loves Trump. I don't. I think he's got a miserable character, but I think he does know what he wants to do, and I think he's effective. And I think that that's what my relative is saying. And obviously, so are many millions of other Americans. And we'll see what happens in their midterms. We both have problems. We're looking at 18 to 29-year-olds in Canada who, by survey done by Abacus recently, said, we don't need parliament and we don't need elections. I mean, how crazy is that? 18 to 29-year-olds, half of them, 47%. In the States, meanwhile, they're electing in their primaries as the main representative to run for the Democratic Party, communists.
3: I know.
14: What's happening to the world?
3: It's pretty crazy. Well, you know, with respect to Canada, you know, proclamations are not progress. And we get a lot of proclamations and promises, but I just haven't seen anything.
14: Well, we haven't seen anything, and we also complain, and a lot of people suffer. Look, 80% of people hate Trump. Why do they hate Trump? What did Trump do? You have to remember something. For its decades, really, maybe it's 100 years, Canada has enjoyed basically privileged access to the largest economy in the world, and we've counted on it. So our geography is great, 9,000 kilometers of contiguous border, history, and the way things developed. Yeah, we had a war in 1812, certainly centering on the region that you're serving right now, Niagara. But at the end of the day, it was a war that was fought and ended, and friendship ensued. And to my mind, we did take advantage of that lovely friendship and that privileged access for all of the time. And they did, too, in the other direction. The difference is he says it as he says everything because he has no filter.
3: Yes.
14: And it comes flying out of his mouth. And we get angry at it. Don't get angry. Get even. Don't tell me about the gold that's in the ground. Don't tell me about all the oil. Don't tell me about the pipelines you're building. Just freaking do it. And we don't.
3: Yeah, because we love to study things in Canada.
14: Well, we study everything.
3: Yeah.
14: I'm surprised that we don't have papers done by esteemed professors from our various universities on the intricacies of navel gazing. It's like, for what? Stop studying and do. You do not have to take. We talked a couple of weeks ago about a gold mine that's ready to go in British Columbia. I don't know if it started up yet, but all of the approvals, all of the permits, everything ready to go. This is a multi-billion-dollar enterprise, and it's not a testing situation where they're drilling cores. This would be an active, productive gold mine and benefit everybody in the area. Turns out that they neglected to take into consideration one band of First Nations, and I've got nothing against First Nations. This is about 60, 70 people. Judge stopped them from beginning operation. Whether that's been resolved between then and now, I would hope. I haven't seen any update. But the bottom line is that's the stuff we do. And they've been screwing around for 15 years on this gold mine.
3: And out in BC, they also have a premier who is probably the number one climate change bedwetter in the country.
14: Well, I mean, don't even say climate change to me. I have a view on climate change. Is the climate changing? Of course it is. What do climates do everywhere in the world?
3: They change.
14: They always have done. They change.
3: Yeah.
14: Okay, so who's to say? If you take a look, you can go on Google and do this yourself or go on AI. I want a graph of the last 5 or 10,000 years on climate change, which they can deduce by pulling ice cores and looking at the thickness of the ice every year going back, and you can graph it. What it shows is we were very warm, then we were very cold, then we were very warm, and we were very cold. What's to say that in another average human lifetime, 80 years, we won't have a, they'll be screaming about climate change because in July it'll be 10 degrees, you know, tops. I don't know that that's true or not true, and I don't want to sound like, again, I'm not an expert on it, but tell me this, how did dinosaurs survive in Alberta 250,000 years ago when dinosaurs are cold-blooded animals, were cold-blooded animals that need to be in an ambient temperature of, say, 30 or better? Was it really 30 or better in Alberta that number of years ago? Yeah, I guess so. So climates change. So I don't know why this is a proliferating discussion. Does it hurt us? Of course it does. Look at the fires. That didn't happen because 500 guys with matches went into the woods. There's a bit of arson, but mostly this is lightning striking dry timber. Mm-hmm. And it is a result of climate change. Here's what we don't have the technology to do. Turn off the sun for a little while. Maybe they will one day, but right now we're going to have to endure this.
3: Okay, speaking of the climate, I got to take a break here for the weather. We will continue with Peter Sherman in just a sec on CKTV News. But first, let's check out Alex.
15: Check out Alex.
3: You know what I mean.
15: Yeah, sure.
3: The forecast.
15: Sure. 30 degrees today with a mix of sun and cloud and risk of a thunderstorm late this afternoon. Humidex of 39. Overnight, it's going to be 20 degrees, more chance of a thunderstorm moving in. Tomorrow, it's looking like more of the same, 60% chance of showers, including risk of a thunderstorm. It'll be 27 degrees, feeling more like 35. On Saturday, 25 degrees, 60% chance of showers. Sunday, we've got 26 and sunny. Monday, we got 26 with a 60% chance of showers. Right now, it's 25, feeling more like 33. With your CKTV News weather forecast, I'm Alex Hobson.
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10: And the text messages are flying in, and of course, all about the flood and the cleanup, 905-688-2582. After 10 o'clock, our longtime friend Joe Wormington is going to drop by. Haven't had a chat with Joe in a little while. And in hour number three, Laura Babcock will be visiting us. We continue with Peter Sherman now. Peter, I want to touch on two things. We talked about democracy and demographics last week. You've published part two of that. I'd like to get your part two view on that. And save me some time, because you published a really lovely tribute to Lloyd Robertson on Facebook, and I want to get some of those stories as well. So first, part two, demographics in 2026.
11: Part two on demographics. It's hard to do without part one, but I will. The issue of democracy is not, people think it's about cream rising to the top. We get the best people possibly that we can elect. We don't. We actually, if you take a look at the Parliament of Canada, or for that matter, the legislature of any province, Ontario or any other province, you get 25% really good people, 25% average Joes, and 25% that couldn't get a job selling used cars, and 50%. Anyway, the cream does not rise to the top. What democracy is about is placing limits on whoever happens to be in charge, because that's what we need. If the younger generation is correct about this, I mentioned it a moment ago, the 18 to 29-year-olds who found themselves in an abacus data survey, 47% of them said, who needs parliament and who needs elections? Let's just have a strong leader. We could have idiots in government who manage to get elected, but the system, the way it's designed, will prevent the kind of problems that you would have, like take it as far as a civil war. And I'm overstating a bit, but you can see this. Is authoritarianism better than democracy? And some might suggest that we keep on looking and come to that conclusion for ourselves. And my attitude is democracy, if properly practiced, is the best way to go. Winston Churchill famously said in the British House of Commons, it was sometime in the 40s, and I'm not quoting exactly word for word accurately, but it's democracy is not the best system that we ever could possibly have, but we haven't found a better one yet. Mm-hmm. And so we practice it. And practicing it is not just the job of the people who we elect, it's electing them. And we do that by going out and voting. If you want a lousy mayor or a lousy member of provincial parliament or a lousy member of parliament, any level of government, stay home. And then you're going to get what the people who are enthusiastic want. And the enthusiastic ones are real partisans. So if you've got more liberals in your area and you don't like liberals and you're a conservative, don't stay home. Go out and exercise your franchise. And by the way, it can be flipped on its head, too. If you have too many conservatives who are all going to go out and vote, and you're a liberal and say, well, you know, it's going to be a conservative anyway, you're going to get what you asked for. So I go into quite some detail on this whole issue, but that's the basics of it. You can teach someone everything that there is to know about Magna Carta, which is the beginning of parliamentary democracy, but even the greatest history lesson will lose its force if the political system that person goes into doesn't seem able to function. And one of the problems we've got in Canada right now is we've got a lot of people who think that we're not a functional democracy. Why? Well, when you have a prime minister, and this is not a Carney slog fest. If you have a prime minister who shows up 30% of the time for question period, which is the people's questions,
10: yeah,
11: and 70% of the time he's not there, what does that say about what he thinks? And when he decides to announce that he's sending $5 billion more to Ukraine, again, nothing against Ukraine, who took that vote? What parliamentarian who represents me said that was okay while 2.5 million people are using food banks in my country?
10: Yep.
11: So you understand democracy is participatory. It's not, we'll delegate it to that guy who's running, where we basically, unless we are partisan members of one of the parties, we don't even have a choice. So we're going to vote NDP, or we're going to vote Conservative, we're going to vote Liberal, maybe we're going to vote Green, and then we're going to take what we get. That's not how it works. Get busy.
10: Right. I've got 2 minutes here. I wanted to talk about Lloyd Robertson. Everybody, I told two people live on air that Lloyd had passed, and it caught them really off guard. But everybody said the same thing. Oh, no, Lloyd Robertson. He was 92, had a good life, and you guys weren't buddy-buddy, but you had contact with Lloyd. I love the story you tell.
11: I knew Lloyd perchance, and it's a good story from my point of view. So I just wrote it. It didn't take very long. And if you want to read it, just look me up on Facebook is where I posted it.
10: Yeah.
11: And it talks about the fact that some years ago, I always admired Lloyd Robertson. I thought he was Canada's Walter Cronkite, if you want to put it that way. Just top of the heap. You could not ask for a better guy to deliver the news with empathy, without bending one way or the other. And he was also a nice man. How I got involved with Lloyd, involved is a little bit of an overstatement. I had business at CTV, appearing on a program frequently as a guest some years ago. And how you got to the makeup room is you walked through the main newsroom. The first thing you passed was that great big desk everybody knows. You see it on the news at, I guess it's 5:30 with Sandy Rinaldo and 11 o'clock with Omar and other people. And there's Lloyd in his shirt sleeves working at that desk from which he reads the news. And I hear, if it isn't Peter Sherman. And I said, Lloyd Robertson, I know you, obviously, but I don't think we've ever met. He says, how could I mistake that voice? And I've certainly seen your picture in plenty of places.
10: Yes.
11: So we got to talking, and I was in there once or twice a week, and we got to talking more frequently. And I even once took my son in, ostensibly to watch me participate on television, but really to get to chat up a guy I thought of as an icon, Lloyd Robertson. A wonderful man, a great loss, but as you say, 92 years old and a great life, which he deserved. It's not a bad way to go, and his life is not a bad one to have lived.
10: All right. Direct people where they can read you on Substack, please.
11: Go to Substack.com, Substack.com, and do a search for Peter Sherman, spelled Sherman.
10: Spelled with a U-R because you are great. And have fun golfing today.
11: I'm going to. I'm leaving right now.
10: All right. Well, you get out there. I'm sure you got a tea time. Thanks so much for this. We'll talk to you again next Thursday.
11: Take care, Gene.
10: There he goes, Peter Sherman. Okay, let's get the latest on the flood cleanup on the 10 o'clock news when we return. Brian Bratt will be here from the Kristen French Child Advocacy Center. We're going to talk to Joe Wormington as well, Adam Zivo, and we'll have a highlight from Steph Vivier in the morning. Hour number three, Laura Babcock is with us. It's all right here on CKTB News, your trusted voice. I'm Gene Valaitis.
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16: Good morning, it's 10 o'clock. I'm Tom McKay. Here's what's making news. An investigation into a shooting in St. Catharines has now led to 3 arrests. The shooting took place last month in a plaza in the area of Bunting Road and Carlton Street. Niagara Regional Police say suspects initially fled. However, they did locate a 39-year-old victim with non-life-threatening injuries. Fast forward to this past Wednesday, and police say they have identified 2 men from British Columbia and a 3rd man from Niagara Falls as suspects. 46-year-old Philip England and 35-year-old Devon Lee, both from British Columbia, were arrested and charged with attempted murder, robbery with a firearm, kidnapping, aggravated assault, and several firearms offenses. 54-year-old Joseph Del Gobo of Niagara Falls has also been charged as an accessory after the fact. Investigators say they have also seized a firearm during the arrests believed to have been used in the shooting. Anyone with information related to this incident is being asked to contact Niagara Regional Police. Ontario Premier Doug Ford toured flood-damaged areas in Niagara yesterday, pledging to deploy boots on the ground as soon as possible in St. Catharines. CKTV's Bonnie Heslop explains.
17: Ford says partners with Ontario Corps will be arriving today to help with debris removal. Residents affected by recent heavy rainstorms could, that's the word the government used, be eligible for the Disaster Recovery Assistance Program. It offers financial aid for cleanup and repairs where private insurance is not available. St. Catharines and Lincoln have declared states of emergency due to widespread basement flooding. CKTV News has launched the Niagara Flood Relief webpage, hoping to connect impacted residents directly with local businesses who are stepping up to support them. You can find that on our website, cktvnews.com. 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
16: 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It released a Niagara-specific guidance bulletin giving advice to homeowners dealing with the devastating impacts of flooding with resources, including a helpline. Residents with questions about insurance claims can call 1-844-2-ASK-IBC. You can find more information on our website, cktbnews.com. A months-long strike in Ontario has disrupted disability care, pushing families to the brink. Ontario Public Service Employees Union President J.P. Hornick says more than 4,000 of its members across the province stopped work in the spring, demanding more funding for their sectors and retroactive wage increases.
18: You know, these are folks that work in autism services. They work with kids with autism. They work with folks with developmental disabilities. They're in youth justice, children's mental health. You know, they're working with the most vulnerable members of Ontario communities.
16: Hornick says the union is inviting employers to the table, and bargaining has been a tricky issue. And a new report says previously rare conditions that fueled wildfires in Ontario and the Northwest Territories are now increasingly likely due to climate change. The World Weather Attribution Report says early observations indicate the conditions underlying fires in the Northwest Territories could be expected to occur every 2 to 6 years and every 6 to 15 years in Ontario. It suggests that in a world without human-caused climate change, those conditions would occur less than once in 40 years. The report comes as early estimates suggest Ontario is experiencing its worst wildfire season on record. For more local news that matters to you, go to cktbnews.com. Taking a look at your forecast, a hot and humid day ahead with a sun and cloud mix. There is also a 30% chance of showers later this afternoon, along with the risk of a thunderstorm going up to a high of 30. It's going to feel more like 39 with that Humidex. Tonight, partly cloudy. There's a slight chance of an evening shower or thunderstorm. Fog patches also developing overnight as it goes down to a low of 20. And then tomorrow stays cloudy. There's a 60% chance of showers with the risk of a thunderstorm. Expect a high of 27 and a Humidex of 35. Right now, it's 25 degrees, feels like 33. I'm Tom McKay for CKTV News.
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10: Okay, hour number two, and if you have concerns or observations about the flooding, you can text me at 905-688-2582. Also, go to cktvnews.com. We have a flood relief page there. It'll give you important information. And if you're a business and you want to offer a service, you can sign up right there, and we will post your business after we take a quick review. Later on this hour, Joe Wormington is going to be here. It's going to be great to have him back on the show. I haven't talked to Joe in a little while. And in hour number three, Laura Babcock. Right now, though, we want to talk about the Kristen French Child Advocacy Center here in Niagara. About 1 year ago, it launched its Child Victim and Wellness Program. Now, the center serves children and teens who've experienced physical and sexual abuse, neglect, online luring, or exposure to violence. We want to talk about online luring today. A very good friend of the radio station is Brian Bratt. He's the executive director of the center. And, Brian, great to have you back on the show this morning.
22: Hi, good morning, Gene. Thanks for having me on.
10: You know, I want to talk about online luring. I've always said, you know, artificial intelligence and the internet are two of the greatest inventions ever. But I also have said artificial intelligence and the internet are two of the worst inventions that we've ever developed. Online luring is terrible. And what you've discovered is it's just heartbreaking, really. A young person gets victimized, but that young person ends up blaming themselves, and you guys get involved to assure that young person who has been online, who has been lured, that they're the victim, they're not to blame themselves. My goodness.
22: Yeah, you know, Gene, you're absolutely right, and certainly, you know, we've worked with a variety of kids over the years, and a lot of times we work with kids who have been victims of abuse, neglect, witness to violence, but when we deal with cases that involve online luring, it's different. And as you pointed out, one of the differences is the fact that, you know, let me paint a picture. These are kids that are, you know, usually in where we think is the safest place on earth. They're sitting in their bedrooms, they're on their computer, and they're interacting with their friends most of the time. That could be through social media, or it could be through online gaming. And unfortunately, that's where some predators are as well, because there are people that are reaching out to these kids, pretending to be just like them, pretending to be their own age, sharing their own interests, and really kind of befriending them and connecting with them. And then unfortunately, at some point during the conversation, they essentially trick them into sharing intimate photos of themselves. And then that's usually when the problems really start, because these same predators would then ask them for more pictures, more intimate pictures, different kinds of pictures. And as a result, you know, we are finding these victims are, you know, have a terrible time recovering from this because, as you point out, they are victims like everyone else, but they take a lot of the blame. They feel incredibly guilty because they think that they were in some way participating in it. And it's that much more difficult to get them the help they need.
10: Yeah. So what is the center's role? What specifically do you do?
22: Well, in this specific program, the Child Victim Witness Program, it's a really important piece because we work with kids, you know, from all backgrounds, kids that have, you know, basically a court date. And oftentimes, when we see them first in the Center for Investigations, it could be sometimes between a year and a half until they have to go to court. And we work with those kids to make sure they're ready for that experience. We do everything from, you know, courtroom tours. We arrange meetings with the Crown Attorney, help them write victim impact statements. But really, it's about making sure that the kids have the confidence that they need to go into a courtroom to tell their truth with confidence and conviction, and to really make sure that by providing that kind of evidence that those that, you know, create or, you know, are guilty of some of the most horrific crimes are held to account.
10: Yeah. Do you really emphasize the fact that they have been victimized and your role is to give them the support they need so they can make it through?
22: Well, absolutely. I mean, you know, I can put it another way, too, in the sense that, you know, our job is simple. And a lot of the kids that we work with, our role is to give back to those kids what was taken away from them. So we build their self-esteem. We build their sense of self-worth. We reestablish trust. We, you know, position our staff as positive adult role models in their lives. And we hope that these things collectively can lead to a sense of resilience. So not only can these kids feel better about you know, their situation now and help them kind of, you know, heal from those experiences. But we feel that what we're, you know, providing them also gives, you know, some great building blocks so that they can be happy, healthy adults later in life. In a courtroom setting, we want those same kids to be confident in telling their story. You know, far too often in our system, even adults, when it comes down to trial, they decide maybe sometimes days before that they can't go through with it. They can't go to court. They can't face the accused. And in those instances, it is really a miscarriage of justice because without any evidence, sometimes these perpetrators walk free. So when we work with kids, we want to make sure that they have the confidence that they can, you know, go into a courtroom and be able to talk about what happened. And in those ways, you know, we're really confident that it has better outcomes for the whole system because with that kind of evidence, it means that, again, I said earlier, the you know, these individuals that create some of the most, you know, horrific crimes are going to jail.
10: Yeah. Brian, I always say whenever I talk to you or Kim Rossi or any of the great people who work there is I'm always overwhelmed when I hear the number of cases. I don't know what we would do without you guys. Over the past year, 127 cases were referred to you. Those cases involved 191 children or teens. Yeah. 91 of the cases continue. 36 have been closed. And in fact, your colleague who runs this very program, she's in court this morning, and that's why you're here. Where would these children be without you?
22: Well, it's, you know, that's something that we're very proud of because, again, there is a huge need. We are one of only about 14 programs in the province that is able to do this. And certainly, you know, we're so committed to the, you know, the power of this program that, you know, we feel that, you know, more jurisdictions in Ontario should have, you know, access to these types of programs. Because as I said, without our support, without these services, a lot of times parents and families are left to fend for themselves. So, you know, the numbers are large, and, you know, that is a scary thing for listeners, certainly. But, you know, the good news, though, is that we are here. Organization exists to make sure that these kids, you know, get the help that they need. One thing I should also mention, of course, is that if folks are listening,

0: partial funding. Like in this case, it's supported by the Ministry of Attorney General. Our costs to support these kids far exceed what we receive from the government. And so we always rely on the public. We rely on donors, companies, individuals to make a donation and to help support our services. And if anyone would like to do that, yeah, yes. Go ahead.
1: Yeah, no. How do people do that, please?
0: Yeah, no, the easiest thing is to hop online. Visit us at KristenFrenchCACN.org. You'll be able to find out more about our programs and all the services we offer, but also make a donation. Make a donation to make a difference to ensure that these kids that need the help get what they deserve.
1: Yeah. Finally, if a parent suspects their child may have been victimized, should they just contact you directly?
0: If no, the best thing to do is to immediately call Family Service. They are the best ones to open up an investigation. Or if people feel that their kids are in immediate danger, then call 911 and talk to the police.
1: Okay, great. Always great to have you on the show. Thanks for the great work you do in the community.
0: Jane, we really appreciate it. We'll talk to you next time.
1: All right. There he goes, Brian Bratt. He's the executive director of the Kristen French Child Advocacy Center. I will say it again. What would we do without them? And the number of cases, it is just, it's overwhelming. You know, like I said, the internet, artificial intelligence, two of the greatest inventions ever, two of the worst inventions ever. Okay, let's take a look at the weather. Some rain right around the corner. Here's Alex.
2: Here's your CKTV News weather. 30 degrees today for a high. Humidex is going to make it feel like 39 outside, and we are going to get some showers likely later this afternoon in the form of a thunderstorm overnight. 20 degrees, chance of a thunderstorm again. Tomorrow it's going to be 27, 60% chance of showers with a risk of a thunderstorm. Humidex making it feel like 35. Rain will continue on Saturday, 25 degrees, 60% chance of showers. On Sunday it's going to clear up and be nice, 26 degrees and sunny. On Monday it's going to be 26 with a 60% chance of showers. Right now it's 26 outside, but it feels more like 34. With your CKTV News weather, I'm Alex Hobson.
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2: Alrighty, you can get a hold of me. Still getting a lot of emails about the flooding and the cleanup. Later on this hour, we'll have a highlight from Steph Vivier in the morning. And at 10 to 8 this morning, Mayor Matt Sisko dropped by for a visit. So we will hear that interview in its entirety. Hour number 3, Laura Babcock is in. And we'll also set up the drive at 2 with Gonzo. He's in the air chair for that. We now welcome back a good friend of the show. Man, we haven't talked to this guy in a little while from the Toronto Sun and Post Media. It is Joe Wormington. Joe, how are you?
3: Doing fine. It sounds like it's quite a flood there in St. Catharines, and I've been hearing about it. Hopefully it's okay, because it's obviously that's a little bit troubling.
2: It's not. Hundreds and hundreds and hundreds of basements. We had two flash floods, one last Tuesday, another on Sunday. We have the Ontario Corps showing up today. People are cleaning out their basements. They're getting a hard time from insurance companies. It's a disaster, Joe.
3: This is what I always find, you know, when this kind of thing happens, the insurance companies are always problematic with it. And, you know, people in good faith pay these premiums. And also government seems to be there for other countries when they have issues. And yet, you know, this isn't another country. This is right in our own area here. And people shouldn't be fighting for it. It should be the other way around, which is, look, we got you. You got us, and we got you. It's your turn. And so let's keep our eye on that. And anybody that has any issues, you know, don't hesitate to let me know if there's something stupid that happens, you know, because it's anyway, I don't know a lot about it. I just what you said and what others, some of my friends have told me. But, you know, sorry to hear that.
2: Yeah. Well, Doug Ford did show up yesterday. But here's what I don't understand. In Ontario, we have something called the Disaster Relief Recovery Assistance Program. And all Doug has to do is flick the switch and it goes into effect. But he hasn't done it yet. So people are still kind of scratching their heads about that. But more on
3: that.
2: What
3: do you think the reason is for that? What's the...
2: No idea. It's been used during other, like when they had a terrible storm in Sarnia a couple of years ago, bang, it went into effect right away. So maybe they're still just thinking about it, but I wish they would do more. You know, at least we have this team Rubicon, which is part of the Ontario Corps. So we got boots on the ground to help people clean out their basements and things like that. But, it's a bad one. It's, people are suffering, Joe.
3: Let me know about the Doug thing there, and we'll get on the government to make sure they do that declaration, because that'll help. It'll kick some money in right away. And, you know, also the insurance. I'd like to know how the insurance is handling it, because people pay these premiums, and they're always up to date on them. And then when they need help, I hear a lot of stories that they're not getting the help. It's nothing that they can do other than that. So anyway, my heart goes out to the people there.
2: Okay, and, well, that's nice of you. Hey, listen, I want to talk about a couple of things. Very quickly, I hear you had another shooting, a police shooting in Toronto early this morning.
3: Yeah, I've been helping out with that one. It's in Mississauga, but it's emanated, Gene, from Toronto. And there was, I think, 4 people in the car. And there was an investigation over firearms. It was a stolen car.
2: Oh, jeez.
3: And the car made it out to the Winston Churchill area, not too far from kind of Winston Churchill, Eglinton, kind of in that sort of zone. And the police came out there, and there was a shooting. The police officer shot the driver of the car. This is a stolen car. And that person is now deceased. The SIU is investigating it. But, you know, the big question is, you know, why did he shoot him? Well, I'll tell you why. Because there was 2 guns in the car back at him. So, you know, anybody who thinks that it's easy to be a police officer, we've had a lot of police funerals. We came really close to getting another one here, and God knows what else. And there's also a police officer that was struck by this getaway car.
2: Jeez.
3: And went to hospital. This is in our city, in the GTA here. it doesn't seem to end. And, you know, obviously we know it's a big city, but still shocking every time anything like this happens.
2: Well, look what happened in Hamilton. You know, two young teens were shot to death and they've arrested a suspect. Joe, the suspect is 15.
3: Yeah.
2: Like, it's incredible.
3: And I feel strongly that if somebody's charged with murder or any kind of violent crime, you know, there should be none of this Young Offenders Act kick in. None of it.
2: Yeah.
3: It should apply. It's an adult thing. Now you're into the adult thing. But also we should be able to report not only the person's name, but what their background, you know, what did they do in the past, et cetera, the courts. And they've got it all protected, and it really, really is unfortunate. Yeah. The SIU is much better under Doug as premier than it was under other Liberal governments. I just have to be honest about it because they, you know, they provide more information. They realize, you know, they're the ones that let us know about the two guns. Now, had they not done that, the two guns that were found in this car, you know, I would have brought it out because I've got sources that told me that. But before, the SIU wouldn't tell you that. Mm. And so you're left to think that the police officer shot somebody driving a car.
2: Yeah.
3: And, you know, so in terms of that 15-year-old in Hamilton, where's that case at?
2: The suspect has just only been arrested. So nothing really has developed in it. But, you know, I hear about something like that. You know, like, where are the parents? You know, and why not charge the parents?
3: Well, I don't know the circumstances of this case, but it's a good question.
2: Yeah. You know, speaking of the police, you wrote a very interesting article the other day, and one of the reasons why I called you up. The police in Sudbury, the motorcycle unit, they've come out with a social media dance, I guess you can call it, to imitating Jimmy Fallon's tight pants thing that he does on The Tonight Show. And I see more and more police departments are coming out with these social media videos. I'm just not sure what to make of them.
3: Well, I think some of them work, some of them don't work. You know, I think the police, the penchant of trying to make them kind of this woke, friendly, we're your pal, community policing thing, we'll use social media on one hand, and then on the other hand, we're going to tell you that we're going to, you know, bust you for going through a school zone or, you know, you're talking on your cell phone and things like that. I'm not big on some of it. But on the other hand, I don't want to be, like, picking on them for trying to do something funny or light because that's what they were trying to do there. The one in Edmonton's a different issue because they were going on telling people what to tweet and they can't tweet and it's hate and this kind of thing. Anything towards these hate laws always makes me a little nervous. I mean, sure, there's some hate, but there's also free speech, and there's, you know, lots of hate comes to people like you and I, and nobody gives a damn about it. So it, you know, it's concerning. But, you know, again, I don't want to, like, sort of say, well, they can't do it, but they've got to be really smart how they do it. Mm-hmm. You know, the police, it's a very, very hard job now. It's so dangerous out there. And you know, there's so much technology, and the courts are kind of not adjusting to the technology. So the police are advancing in their technology. The courts are still letting people out that are very violent all the time, drives the premier crazy, other people. And yet they're running around doing these videos, you know. In Edmonton, they focus on something like this as opposed to their rising crime rate. I remember in Edmonton, and I think you and I talked about this, they had a terror attack at the city hall.
2: Yeah.
3: A guy came in, and they didn't even really, nobody even covered it. Like, it was like, everyone kind of, well, we're not sure what it was. Or we had to, in Toronto, to come up and bring the story out in there. So, you got to remember what the police are for. They're not God. They're not in charge. They're not the mayor and all that kind of stuff. But they're also very important in that, you know, when you need them, you want them to be there. You want them focused. They're our friend. But they don't have to go and do dancing, and they don't have to do all that. So, you know, I think that the pandering and the catering, you know, to say, well, we're going to this community event or that event and all this stuff. I don't know. I don't think the police chief should be in the Santa Claus parade. I understand the idea of it, but you're there, or the Pride parade or these kinds of things. You're there to police it. You're not there to be part of it.
2: Yeah, you're not the story.
3: You're there to be the police of it. And so, you know, these things. Politics is always, you know, everybody means well, but, you know, my feeling is that the best policing is the kind where, like a good referee, you don't notice them.
2: Yeah. I just don't want to have happen here what's happening in Britain, where the police are knocking on your door after you post something on social media. That's going way too far.
3: During the pandemic and the when they had all the protesting of the truckers in Ottawa, I did a column on a woman on a farm who had an OPP officer, and she had video of it, which I wrote about, coming out talking about what she had posted on Facebook. And, you know, it was a great concern because it was no big deal, you know, that kind of thing. And so there's some people that think that they've got to really police the social media stuff, but I prefer to police the gangsters and things like that.
2: Yeah.
3: I do think that some people go too far on social media. I mean, I've been threatened many times on there, you know, and obviously it, but it's still social media. It's not the same thing as the real crime. So I agree with you. I mean, when you do this Big Brother thing, and there are people that like it. There's people that, that want everything locked down and that. But it's a free society, and we can't have that. And, you know, if we want to keep a free society, we've got to fight for it.
2: Yeah. Joe, always great to talk to you. If anything comes up more with the flooding, I'll give you a text message and let you know what's going
3: on. Yeah, yeah. That would be really appreciated. And anything I can do to help, I'll be glad to do it. All the best.
2: You're the best. There he goes, Joe Wormington from the Toronto Sun and Post Media. We love having Joe on the show, just having a chat. Let's take a break. When we return, Adam Szivo is going to be joining us. Then a highlight from Steph Vivier in the morning. It's her interview with Mayor Matt Sisko, and he announced some interesting details. We've been sharing them with you already, but it is a fact that here in St. Catharines, it's citywide for a trash pickup. No more maps, anything like that. It's going to be extended for another week, and they're doing a similar thing in Lincoln, so we'll get you up to date with that. This is CKTB News, and go to our website, cktbnews.com, and we have a Niagara flood relief page, and you'll get more information there. So stay tuned. I'm Gene Velaitis.
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7: Good morning, I'm Tom McKay. Here's what's making news. Three people are facing charges following a shooting at a St. Catharines Plaza last month. Niagara police say two men from British Columbia have been charged with attempted murder along with other offenses. And a Niagara Falls man has been charged as an accessory after the fact. Anyone with information related to this incident is being asked to contact police. The Insurance Bureau of Canada is giving Niagara residents impacted by flooding advice for dealing with claims. It released a Niagara-specific guidance bulletin giving advice to homeowners dealing with the devastating impact of flooding with resources, including a helpline. Residents with questions about insurance claims can call 1-844-2-ASK-IBC. And you can find more information on our website, cktbnews.com. And some flood victims in Niagara may be eligible for a provincial disaster recovery program. Premier Doug Ford toured areas in the region impacted by flooding from three major rainstorms recently. He says residents could be eligible for the Disaster Recovery Assistance for Ontarians program. This program would cover costs such as cleanup expenses and repairing or replacing essential property. Checking the forecast, hot and humid today with a sun and cloud mix. There's a chance of showers and a risk of a thunderstorm late this afternoon with a high of 30, feeling closer to 39 with the Humidex. And tonight, partly cloudy, there's a slight chance of an evening storm with a low of 20. Right now, it's 26 degrees, feels like 34.
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1: 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It's Gene Vilaitis on CKTV News.
2: Okay, keep texting me at 905-688-2582. A lot of stories coming in about what you're experiencing post-double flash floods. And we'll have some additional information in our next break. It's a highlight from Steph Vivier in the morning. She was talking to Mayor Matt Sisko, so he's got a lot to say. That's right after the 1045 weather. Right now, we're joined by Adam Sivone. Good morning.
15: Good morning.
2: Well, I lived in Vancouver for a little while, worked in radio out there. I just love living in Vancouver. But, you know, people always say about California, it's the land of fruit and nuts. Well, BC can be the land of fruit and nuts, too. And you pointed out a great article in the National Post to me. Out in Vancouver, they have this event called Ask a Trans Person Anything. but then they excluded people who actually had actual questions.
15: Yeah, I mean, it's been a bit disappointing, and this isn't the first time that this has happened. But essentially, one of Canada's foremost trans activists, Faye Johnstone, so she announced earlier this year that she was going to put together this program called Ask a Trans Person Anything, and the idea was to tour around Canada and to meet with everyday Canadians and host open dialogues about trans issues.
2: Not a bad idea. Not a bad idea at all.
15: Not a bad idea. Yeah. And I've been advocating for this kind of approach for a while. I know that, you know, Faye and I, for example, have argued online sometimes on X, where she's definitely not happy with my beliefs on LGBTQ rights, because I do believe that diplomacy is essential if you want to maintain popular support for your community. And so when she announced this tour earlier this year, I was quite supportive. And I publicly congratulated her, and I said, like, look, this sounds like a very productive move forward. One that is certainly belated, though. You know, this kind of initiative would have been great 5 years ago, but it's better late than never. And I thought that this could symbolize a larger transformation in the tone and approach of Canadian trans activism. Because we know that popular support for trans people in general is eroding, if not collapsing, in most countries, particularly in the West. And we know that much of this has been driven by a sense of alienation that people feel when they're confronted with, you know, radical militant activists who seem very happy to burn bridges. So I thought, look, this is great. I publicly supported this initiative. And then many of my followers who were a bit more gender critical said, wait a second, you know, this is premature. How do we know this is actually going to be implemented in the way that they describe? And so a few weeks ago, they were in another city, I forget exactly which one, but there were some gender critical activists who were denied entry into the event. And then, you know, this week they had their Vancouver stop, and my colleague at the National Post, Amy Hom, tried to, you know, attend, and she ordered an online ticket. It was canceled a few hours beforehand, and she tried to get in and she was denied entry. And apparently Faye gloated about the fact that she wasn't able to attend. And for me, that suggests that this is not really an initiative that is designed to create difficult but important conversations about competing rights. It seems like they're just seeking out sycophants. And so I can't help but feel sad about the whole thing, because not only is it unfair to gender critical activists who deserve to be heard, I think that fundamentally it's counterproductive for trans activists themselves.
2: Hmm. I wonder why they just wouldn't accept her as a guest.
15: Well, because Amy has been very vocal in her criticism of the trans community. And I'm very sympathetic to Amy. So she has publicly stated the common sense reality that biological sex matters, and that there are two biological sexes, males and females. It's not a spectrum. And she has very fiercely advocated for sex-based rights. So, for example, the right for females to have female-only prisons, because even if someone transitions, that doesn't erase their strength advantage. And you don't want to put, you know, males in female prisons, regardless of what gender they identify as. She's been a fierce advocate for, you know, female sports and protecting female sports from male competitors, regardless if they're transgender or cisgender. And because of this, she's faced significant pushback, and she's faced significant professional costs. So she actually was sanctioned by the regulatory body for nurses in BC, I forget the exact name, and is basically now in the middle of a multi-year legal ordeal in a kangaroo court, where they're trying to fine her and strip away her nurse license simply because she understands that biological reality matters, even if, you know, it's still important to find reasonable accommodations for people who are struggling with gender dysphoria.
2: Mm-hmm. You know, it's interesting. I'm on Twitter a lot because I get a lot of news stories and story ideas. And of course, I follow you because you're on the show. In this particular realm that we're discussing this morning, you get so attacked by people on Twitter. I mean, it's really quite incredible. I don't know how you get through the day, to be honest with you.
15: Well, I mean, look, when you're a national columnist, you get desensitized to criticism quite easily. I remember when I first started writing for the National Post back in 2021, it was very upsetting seeing some of the things that people wrote. And I reached out to a colleague of mine who had been there for about 2 years, and she said, you just develop a thick skin after a while. What I think is interesting here, though, is that my position tends to be a bit more middle ground, where I think that sex-based rights matters, but at the same time, I also think that people who struggle with gender dysphoria shouldn't be vilified if they're making a good faith effort to transition medically, to assimilate into the gender that they feel most comfortable with, and if they respect the limits of biology. So look, if there's like a traditional transsexual who, you know, is a male who wants to live as a female, or sorry, to live as a woman, and, you know, they're mindful of the fact that their body is still fundamentally male, and, you know, maybe that means they can't be in female sports. But aside from that, they're lovely people. Like, I think that's fine. But I get attacked by the gender critical radicals and the transgender radicals. They both dislike me with fervor, with a lot of fervor.
2: Yes.
15: And so it can be difficult sometimes.
2: Well, yeah, and I see it unfolding every day. Well, they had a great idea, terrible execution. Who knows what'll shape up? How long is this tour going on?
15: I don't know. I didn't check. I think it's going to end by the end of the summer, which is unfortunate because I wanted to see if I would be allowed inside. But once again, I really want to emphasize that the sad thing about all of this is that I think that these are some, you know, activists who have good intentions, even if they don't fully understand the negative effects that their activism has on other people, particularly, you know, females, like cisgender women who want protected spaces. But I feel bad that these transgender activists are basically shooting themselves in the foot at a time when it's clear that public support for them is collapsing.
2: Yeah.
15: And I feel bad about where this is going to end up because I don't think that's going to end up in a good place.
2: All right. That's all the time we have. Take care in Ukraine. I know there's been a lot of fighting back and forth, and we will catch up with you tomorrow morning.
15: Sounds great. Talk to you then.
2: All right. Investigative journalist Adam Szivo. Let's take a break for the weather. When we return, Mayor Matt Sisko, the latest on the flooding here on CKTV News.
16: And here is your CKTV News weather forecast. We've got a lot of rain over the next 5 or 6 days. Doesn't look like we're going to be getting the same magnitude as we did last week. Hopefully not anyway, but still something to be mindful of given recent events. 30 degrees today for a high, mix of sun and cloud, chance of a thunderstorm in the afternoon. Humidex is going to make it feel like 39. Overnight, 20 degrees, chance of a thunderstorm. Tomorrow, it's 27 degrees with a chance of a thunderstorm and rain. Humidex up at 35 tomorrow. On Saturday, 25 degrees with a 60% chance of showers. On Sunday, it'll be 26 and sunny. And on Monday, it'll be 26 with a chance of showers. Right now, it is 26, feeling more like 34 outside with your CKTV News weather. I'm Alex Hobson.
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2: 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And this morning, important flood information from Mayor Matt Sisko, in case you missed it.
30: Joining us now with the latest on the cleanup effort here in St. Catharines is St. Catharines Mayor Matt Sisko. Good morning, Mayor.
31: Good morning to you, Steph.
30: Have you gotten any sleep in the last 5 days? I've seen you on every news outlet. You're here, you're there, you're doing it all. You're dealing with your own house stuff. How is the rest going?
31: You know what? I'm okay. We've been very, very blessed. We have some good friends, who've been able to get out and, we've managed to connect with a couple of services that are helping, I've visited a lot of residents though that are in much more difficult situation. And I'm just going to say like the community, has really come through, so many stories of neighbors helping neighbors and family, helping family and all the rest of it. And I just, I'm really, really, really proud of everybody in this community right now coming together to help each other out because, you walk through some of the properties and you see some folks' basements and you watch the videos and you see the pictures. It's just staggering the amount, garbage day is a very interesting thing to walk around the neighborhoods of the city and just see how much is being thrown out. It's really staggering.
30: It really is. And I guess, if there's the light in the dark, it is that community spirit that's really shown in disasters like this.
31: Well, I was going to say it's unfortunate that those are the times when you see it, but those are the times when it's needed, right? And we draw from that.
30: All right, Mayor, you said you have an important update for us this morning.
31: Yeah, we've expanded garbage. We've heard from a lot of residents that that garbage needed the garbage enhanced garbage services had to continue into next week. They will, and they're going citywide. The final flood on Sunday, and I say final, I really hope the universe hears that. The final flood on Sunday affected a much larger swath of the city than the flood last Tuesday. And so we've heard that, and we're expanding the garbage services citywide to accommodate people all across the city who are dealing with this. You know, we have tried to, because resources are limited, and, you know, I can't say

0: enough about the contractors, Miller Waste, and then the folks that are out picking up the garbage. You know, I've heard nothing but positive from residents that the folks on the trucks are just, you know, backbreaking labor, but they're getting it done. There's delays. People are being patient. Like, it really is bringing out the best of folks. Because I think they see the piles and they understand that. But the news is that we're expanding it citywide, and you know, we're going for another week, and I think that's absolutely necessary. And I just appreciate the community's patience. You know, this stuff takes time to get sorted and make sure that all the pieces are in place, but we've been able to do that.
1: Okay, big update there. Let's just repeat it. St. Catharines Mayor Matt Sisco letting us know that the garbage pickup has now been expanded for a week. It is now expanded for the entire city. There is no boundary on that. Mayor, also, are those big item pickups continuing? I know it was at the Bill Burgoyne of Reno was one, and the Kiwanis Center as well.
0: Yep, those continue. And as of right now, you know, the tipping fees at Humberstone and Fort Erie are still waived for people, you know, in the affected area, which now is citywide. We recognize, like, it becomes a public health issue at a certain point as well, right? Like, you have to get this stuff cleared out. You have to get this stuff taken away. And, you know, so that's our efforts right now at City Hall. A lot of our efforts are focused on our vulnerable assistance registry, which is growing. Folks that are really in difficult conditions. And, you know, our volunteers have been out there, but I'm happy to say, you know, the Ontario Corps is being dispatched today. They're being deployed here to St. Catharines today. Team Rubicon is going to be on the ground helping in those efforts. Right up to this point, it's been city staff, it's been firefighters trying to go out and help folks, you know, clear garbage from their basements and deal with the pumping issues that needed to be done, do food deliveries. You know, we've been doing that. And thank you to Community Care for their help in arranging for, you know, food boxes to go to those who are vulnerable in that way. But we're happy to say the province is on the ground today, we're looking forward to hopefully accelerating through our list of vulnerable residents to try and help them get sorted and get their homes in better shape.
1: All right. On that note, Mayor, we saw a photo in the St. Catharines Standard of you touring around with Premier Doug Ford yesterday. What can you tell us about that meeting?
0: It was a positive meeting. I think the Premier understands exactly what happened here. You know, we had limited time, and so we brought him to Port Dalhousie, where, you know, there have been embankment collapses along Martindale Pond. You know, we've had to evacuate folks out of their homes in a couple of locations. Some kind of scary and dangerous situations that we're trying to work through. And, you know, the Premier had a chance to speak to a couple of the folks who had been evacuated. He spoke to other residents who were, you know, just in the area. It's Henley, you know. So at the same time, we're trying to welcome the world to the rowing championships. But the Premier was on the ground. And like I said, I think he understands where the frustration in the community comes from. We had a good conversation about what disaster relief actually looks like in Ontario, and that it's not meeting the challenges of 2026. You know, we're seeing these events happen more frequently in more places. And, you know, I expressed to him, like, the most important thing is people on the ground as early as possible. And, you know, that's been the difficulty in this situation. You know, we engaged back on Tuesday after the second major rainfall, but really the first major mass flooding event. You know, we engaged with the province, and, you know, it was still another week. But, you know, the folks are here now, and that's the important thing. We're getting the help we need. And I think this is going to spur a bigger conversation about, you know, what this looks like in the future. And, you know, I hope and pray that this is never a situation St. Catharines finds itself in, but another community is going to find themselves in it. And we need to make sure that the system works for everybody.
1: All right. So the great news here, we've got boots on the ground from the province today. That's really going to accelerate some of the cleanup, Mayor. But what about the actual disaster relief funding? Was there any commitment on that? We're still waiting to know.
0: No, we didn't get any sort of ironclad commitment, but, you know, we are very confident that disaster relief assistance for Ontarians kicks in. You know, like, at this point, there's the final flooding event, really, you know, it was a combination of sewer backups, overland flooding. I'm sure people have seen the videos. You know, my chief of staff, one of her friends, had water just pouring through the windows in the basement, you know, and I showed that to the Premier and pointed out, you know, that's 10 kilometers away from Port Dalhousie at the escarpment. You know, this was citywide. And so we believe that the city qualifies for that, and we're going to keep pushing that and making that case because we think it's important for our residents to aid in the recovery and the cleanup efforts. We're also going to be appealing for financial assistance to the municipality. You know, we have our FLAP system, the flood alleviation plan. And, you know, in an average year, we see 30 to 50 applications, up to $5,000 for things like backflow preventers and sump pumps. We've got over 1,800 applications for this year so far. And just all in the last week and a half, obviously. So there's going to be a financial commitment there. And, you know, I've said publicly that I morally and ethically, I don't think I can say no to people. And the truth is, you know, we're trying to be very honest with folks. You know, folks had installed backflow preventers, in parts of the city. And unfortunately, this storm just overwhelmed them. You know, like Sunday night was 200,000 backyard swimming pools of water being dumped on the city.
2: That was Mayor Matt Sisko on with Steph Evier this morning, the latest in the big cleanup operation. And remember, if you go to cktbnews.com, we have a dedicated flood page with more information. And I'll have a few more details on Vilaitis on the News coming up next on CKTB News. I'm Gene Vilaitis.
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6: It's 11 o'clock. I'm Tom McKay. Here's what's making news. An investigation into a shooting in St. Catharines has now led to three arrests. The shooting took place last month in a plaza in the area of Bunting Road and Carlton Street. Niagara Regional Police say suspects initially fled. However, they did locate a 39-year-old victim with non-life-threatening injuries. Fast forward to this past Wednesday, and police say they have identified two men from British Columbia and a third man from Niagara Falls as suspects. 46-year-old Philip England and 35-year-old Devon Lee, both from British Columbia, were arrested and charged with attempted murder, robbery with a firearm, kidnapping, aggravated assault, and several firearms offenses. 54-year-old Joseph Del Gobo of Niagara Falls has also been charged as an accessory after the fact. Investigators say they have also seized a firearm during the arrests believed to have been used in the shooting. Anyone with information related to this incident is being asked to contact Niagara Regional Police. Ontario Premier Doug Ford toured flood-damaged areas in Niagara yesterday, pledging to deploy boots on the ground as soon as possible in St. Catharines. CKTB's Bonnie Heslop explains.
7: Ford says partners with Ontario Corps will be arriving today to help with debris removal. Residents affected by recent heavy rainstorms could, that's the word the government used, be eligible for the Disaster Recovery Assistance Program. It offers financial aid for cleanup and repairs where private insurance is not available. St. Catharines and Lincoln have declared states of emergency due to widespread basement flooding. CKTB News has launched the Niagara Flood Relief webpage, hoping to connect impacted residents directly with local businesses who are stepping up to support them. You can find that on our website, cktbnews.com. Reporting for CKTB News, I'm Bonnie Heslop.
6: 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It released a Niagara-specific guidance bulletin giving advice to homeowners dealing with the devastating impacts of flooding with resources, including a helpline. Residents with questions about insurance claims can call 1-844-2-ASK-IBC. You can find more information on our website, cktbnews.com. A month-long strike in Ontario has disrupted disability care, pushing families to the brink. Ontario Public Service Employees Union President J.P. Hornick says more than 4,000 of its members across the province stopped work in the spring, demanding more funding for their sectors and retroactive wage increases.
8: You know, these are folks that work in autism services. They work with kids with autism. They work with folks with developmental disabilities. They're They're in youth justice, children's mental health. You know, they're working with the most vulnerable members of Ontario communities.
6: Hornick says the union is inviting employers to the table, and bargaining has been a tricky issue. And a new report says previously rare conditions that fueled wildfires in Ontario and the Northwest Territories are now increasingly likely due to climate change. The World Weather Attribution Report says early observations indicate the conditions underlying fires in the Northwest Territories could be expected to occur every 2 to 6 years and every 6 to 15 years in Ontario. It suggests that in a world without human-caused climate change, those conditions would occur less than once in 40 years. The report comes as early estimates suggest Ontario is experiencing its worst wildfire season on record. For more local news that matters to you, go to cktbnews.com. Taking a look at your forecast, a hot and humid day ahead with a sun and cloud mix. There is also a 30% chance of showers later this afternoon, along with a risk of a thunderstorm going up to a high of 30. It's going to feel more like 39 with that humidex. Tonight, partly cloudy. There's a slight chance of an evening shower or thunderstorm. Fog patches also developing overnight as it goes down to a low of 20. And then tomorrow stays cloudy. There's a 60% chance of showers with the risk of a thunderstorm. Expect a high of 27 and the humidex of 35. Right now, it's 26 degrees, feels like 34.
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0: It's time for Velitis on the News, the late edition.
1: I don't know. Is it just me? I don't get this. So Doug Ford comes through, tours a farm in Lincoln, and then Mayor Matt Sisko takes him all around St. Catharines yesterday. But Ford still has not approved the Disaster Relief Recovery Assistance Program. As you heard Bonnie reporting on the news here at 11 o'clock, you know, he says the area could qualify. It's a disaster. And it's called the Disaster Relief Recovery Assistance Program. Man, you know, until he got caught, Ford had no problem, you know, spending millions on the gravy plane. But it's a disaster here. You know, people, hundreds and hundreds of basements flooded. You know, wedding photos destroyed. Memories destroyed. Drywall, carpets, furniture, Christmas decorations. And he still, all he has to do is say yes. And people can start applying. Businesses can start applying. Farmers can start applying. Wine growers, they can start applying. But he's just sitting there, and I'm not going to say what I want to say. But, I mean, Doug Ford, people are going to remember this, because this will all be over and done with one day. And people will remember two things. Who showed up? Your neighbors, your friends, your family, what politicians did, and the insurance companies. Don't even get me started with that, because I'm getting so many text messages. Just this morning, CKTV News was contacted by a number of food security providers, people like Project Share, Community Cares, Ports Care, and they're looking for items. So you can drop off these items that they desperately need at those food security drop-offs. You know them all. Main needs at the moment are personal products, diapers sized 4, 5, and 6, shampoo, bars of soap, cleaning products, yeah, laundry detergent, liquid detergents, liquid cleaners, also with food, pasta sauce, and meals in cans with those flip tops, and of course, cash is needed as well. Well, you just heard Mayor Matt on with Steph. We played a highlight last half hour. So St. Catharines has announced an expanded track

0: trash collection citywide. No more map to look at. This is citywide, and it's going to go for another week. Now, if you put your trash out, and it hasn't been picked up, you just have to be patient. You know, all the local municipalities are just working overtime trying to get everything done. And it's the same deal in Lincoln. They have also dropped their trash restrictions. So get it to the curb, be patient. And as was pointed out, Team Rubicon with the Ontario Corps, they're in the region. So we've got, as they say, boots on the ground. If you need more information, go to our website, ckdbnews.com, and you'll see a Niagara flood relief page there. And if you want to offer some assistance from your business, you can fill out a form, hit submit. We'll check it out. And if it's all legit, we'll post it on our website as well. So we've got you covered. We've got you covered. Good news. Drivers, gasoline, as I predicted yesterday, came down at 1 minute after midnight. Regular and premium down 10 cents a liter. Yes. And diesel down 9. Coming tomorrow, more good news. Gas and diesel will drop another 2 cents a liter at 1 minute after midnight Friday morning. Right now, depending on where you fill up, I'll just talk about regular gas. The average price in the Niagara region is about $1.60. But when I was driving in this morning, that was about, what time, 6:45. I went by one station, and they were at $1.55. Hasn't been that low since, like, the middle of June. Okay, now it's time for another episode of The Prime Minister Doesn't Like Female Journalists. You've heard me talk about this in the past. I thought it was just me being too critical. But then I consulted with some pretty heavy-duty Canadian female journalists who are friends of mine. They all agreed with me. They all said, Carney does not like female journalists. Well, the Prime Minister held a news conference in Tirana yesterday, and a Globe and Mail reporter, Laura Stone, asked a question, and just listen to Mr. Smarty Pants, snickety, snickety.
1: Globe and Mail. On the trade front, we understand that there have been detailed discussions on steel and aluminum tariffs, but significantly less on autos. So would you accept a deal that punts auto tariffs to the more extensive USMCA negotiations next year?
2: Canada's been very clear. We want all 232s addressed, all strategic sectors, which, to be for clarity...
0: Well, that got clipped out. But, you can just tell from the beginning of how it goes. I just, you know, it's okay to be nice to female journalists. I just don't get it. Be nice. You know, it doesn't cost anything. All right. Now I want you to meet a guy by the name of, Chris Cooter. Yeah, Chris Cooter. Ever heard of him? Chris Cooter? Anybody? Bueller? Chris Cooter is Mark Carney's High Commissioner in India. Now, just listen to what this guy is telling people in India. He says that Canada had imposed a cap on international students because we had a housing crisis. Now, he claims the housing crisis in Canada has been solved. So, welcome back, anybody from India that wants to come to Canada. Well, the housing crisis has not been solved. I don't know why he's saying all these things. Let's play a little bit of Chris Cooter until we can't stand listening to him.
3: Traditionally preferred Canada as a preferred destination. What is the message that you want to give to the Indian students amid changing visa policies and immigration?
4: Well, I'm glad you asked me that question. The reason is that there is a kind of misperception in India that Canada is shutting the doors. That is not at all the case. It's true that a couple of years ago we did impose a cap because we had issues. There simply wasn't enough housing. There were some fly-by-night colleges. We wanted to clean that up. But we've done that. And now we host 400,000 students in Canada. That's more than the EU, UK, and Australia combined. It's more than the US hosts. So, yes, you are very, very welcome as students.
0: But
4: please do consider Canada.
0: We've cut back. We have cut back. The Prime Minister himself even talked about that earlier this week. Chris Cooter, man, why are you saying that in India? It's just what you're saying is totally inaccurate. Now, speaking of India, there's been a claim circulating online that says criminal charges against people from India on student visas in Canada went up by 10,000% under the Liberals from 117 charges in 2016 to over 13,000 charges in 2024. Well, thanks to Global News. You know, they do great work. According to a classified Canadian Border Service Agency report obtained by Global, the numbers are close. Crimes by Indian study permit holders soared by 8,800%. Whoa! Between 2016 and 2024. In 2024 alone, more than 13,000 charges were laid

0: citizens here on things like study visas. India ranked as the top source country for foreign students charged with crimes. So the trend is real, and the scale is striking. Wow, up 8,800%. Finally, hockey fans, Sportsnet has parted way with longtime hockey analyst Kelly Rudy. And I guess the question we hockey fans are asking, will there be more? Like Ron McLean. Please, please get rid of Ron McLean. I'm sure he's a nice guy. But I've had it, and I know a lot of people have, and that is Valaitis on the News, the late edition.
1: Here's your CKTV News weather. 30 degrees today for a high, mix of sun and cloud. Risk of a thunderstorm late in the afternoon. Humidex of 39. Overnight, it's going to be 20 degrees. More chance of a thunderstorm overnight. Tomorrow, it's going to be 27. 60% chance of showers with a risk of a thunderstorm. Saturday, looking like we're going to have some more showers move in. On Sunday, it'll be 26 and sunny. And then on Monday, 26 degrees with a mix of sun and cloud and a chance of showers. Right now it's 27 degrees, but it feels more like 35 outside. With your CKTV News weather forecast, I'm Alex Hobson.
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0: days you won't. But here's the difference. He respects your opinion. It's Gene Vilaitis on CKTV News.
1: Well, thank you again for all of your text messages about the flooding, insurance concerns. And I can't mention this enough. We have a very special flood relief page, which will give you a lot of information. 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And businesses, if you can offer anything, you can submit a form there. We'll check it out, and if it sounds good, we'll list that as well. Still to come before noon, when we land this baby, Gonzo's in the air chair, also watching out for all of the flooding news this afternoon, starting at 2. We'll talk to him. Right now, though, a regular Thursday guest. We love having her on. She is the president and CEO of Power Group Communication. You can read her on Substack, and of course, you can watch her on YouTube with the O Show. People in more than 110 countries around the world check her out all the time. It is Laura Babcock, and good morning.
2: Good morning, Gene, and I'm so sorry for all the terrible flooding in your region, and I hope that everybody is doing okay. It's been hard to watch the news. I can't imagine what it's like to live through it.
1: Oh, Laura, I mean, not just, you know, a couple of dozen basements, hundreds and hundreds of basements, farmland underwater, you know, cars floating in the street. It's been crazy. And it wasn't just one. We had the first one early last Tuesday morning. And then on Sunday, you probably got the tornado warning on your phone. Then following the tornado, there was thankfully no tornado. But then we had another flash flood on Sunday. And I have to tell you, the local mayors and just neighbors and volunteers, they've been working around the clock, and they've been doing a great job. But here's something I wanted to ask you. So Doug Ford showed up in Lincoln and in St. Catharines, both cities that are still under a state of emergency, yesterday. You know, but here's the deal. You have the scandal panel about Doug Ford and everything that you've been concerned about. So he doesn't release his itinerary anymore because he's frightened of reporters showing up and asking him the tough questions. So for the last 2 days, I've been on here saying, where's Doug Ford? Where's Doug Ford? Where's Doug Ford? And all of a sudden, there's a picture of him on the internet in a farm in Lincoln. And he saw the disaster, you know, up front and close. And we have something in Ontario called the Disaster Relief Recovery Assistance Program. And people can apply to that program. They can get up to $250,000 for business expenses, for repairs, for farms, for the vineyards, for people who don't have insurance and their basements have been totally destroyed. And guess what? He said, well, the region could qualify it. Laura, all he has to do is flick a switch and people could apply, but still nothing.
2: I'm really sorry to hear that. I'm not surprised that he would opt for a choreographed photo op rather than be accountable to journalists. That's what he does, right? He runs like an authoritarian. And the fact that he has the power to just say, yes, the region of Niagara qualifies this as an emergency and open up the doors to those funds. The fact that he hasn't said that or done that is really disturbing and disappointing. And I have to say, Gene, that, you know, this is not his money. It's not like we're asking him to have some sort of gravitas. This is our money that we have put into the provincial coffers for things like this kind of flood relief. So the fact that he's not expediting that and that he's not talking to journalists locally, at least not that you've been aware of, I think that's just disgusting. But it's more of why 70% of Ontario wants to get rid of Doug Ford.
1: Well, had we known, if he had put his itinerary out yesterday, CKTV News would have had somebody there, you know, with a microphone in front of his face asking about the flooding and what they're going to do. But, you know, he hides. What can I say?
2: Yeah. But that's it, right? That's what I mean about his curated. He's controlling it. He's trying to control his level of exposure. He wants to be seen to be on location or seen to be doing the right thing, but he's actually not doing what you guys need, and he's not accountable to the press. He doesn't think he needs to show up at question period anymore because he'd rather just be out doing things than taking questions from the opposition. This is not a guy who believes in the press or believes in democracy by his actions, right? He may say he does, but he doesn't act like it. And so this is where the harm harm comes. It doesn't give people like yourselves the opportunity to talk to the premier. He works for us. Doug Ford works for the people of Niagara region. He does not work for anybody else but the people of Ontario, but he seems to forget that all the time. So I'm glad that you raised that. He should be held accountable.
1: Yeah. I've been checking out the O Show, and of course, I follow you on social media every day. And, good old President Trump. You know, I'm watching this the other day, and Canada, they're nasty. Oh, I love the people, but Canada, they're nasty. It's like enough already. And you've been giving him you know what.
2: Well, come on. I mean, it's a coordinated attack, right? You got J.D. Vance telling Fox News that Canada is doing terribly, which is not true. You've got Trump out there saying that we're nasty. What this tells me is that, first of all, it's more attempts to bully us. So I got up early this morning and put out a special O Show response to it, because I don't think we should ever, ever just take it from this guy. I think we should always say that's not true. We just had a boom in exports. We just had a boom in tourism. You know, where, like, there are a lot of metrics that the government's been working on that are actually starting to pay off dividends now, right? We're seeing some results now, and we're doing well, much better than people thought we would be doing at this time under this trade war. So, you know, obviously Carney getting out there and strutting and saying that is causing them to feel a certain kind of panic. So what do? They try to bully us more. And the more we stand up to the bullies, the less power they have, right? We become a stronger target, meaning a harder target, something that they don't want to bother with. So my posture with this, and I think Canada's posture has to be, we're not going to take any of your crap. We're not going to listen to any of your lies. We're not going to let anything just go. We're going to correct it. We're going to set the record straight. We're going to get right back up in your face. And even Carney said, you know, they're going to get tougher with the trade negotiations if these 50% tariffs come on. So that's what I was doing this morning before my client, because I needed to get that out there for Canadians. Do not back down. Don't just let this become normalized. Don't let him redo our brand, right? We are strong and we're defiant, and we didn't start this. This is like economic violence, as my guest says on today's O Show, that was launched at Canada, right? They said they didn't need to take our country militarily. They'd use our economy to take us. Well, you know, we're in a war in that regard, and we need to stand up every single second we have.
1: Yeah. I wanted to hit on something locally before we talk about your big event in Grimsby coming up. I don't know what's happening. There have been so many shootings lately, and I was so disturbed that these two young fellas were shot to death, and it had something to do with bear spray. And then I found, I'm online, and the suspect, they could name him back then. He has since been, well, he handed himself in. But they had a picture of this kid. We can't use his name. 15 years old. And there have been so many shootings in Hamilton. And, of course, all of the shootings continue in Toronto. What's going on in Hamilton?
2: Well, I mean, my kids have been through it. You know, the group of friends at that age, you know, bear spray attacks, mace attacks. I mean, by roving gangs in parks, it's ridiculous. And thank God no shootings directly with anyone I know, but the whole 15-year-old causing these kind of crimes is not a surprise to me, given what it's like out there, Gene. I mean, we as adults look at climate change, look at the flooding we've just had, look at the devastating fires and say, oh, that's bad. They look at it and say, what's the future, right? We look at AI and say, oh, that might disrupt my career. They look at it and say, will I ever get a job? Right? We look at Trump and say he's a terrible mean guy. They look at it and say, is democracy going to die? Right? So are we going to be at war? So if you're having those conversations, can you imagine as a teenager on top of social media? I'm not in any way justifying any criminal activities, but I'm saying that our youth are struggling. You know, they're struggling with a lack of hope, of nihilism. They call it being blackpilled, right? Like, you know, do they even think there's a point in anything? So we really have to get better as a society of showing hope and showing that we're in their corner, fighting for them, helping with climate change mitigation, you know, demanding that premiers like Ford actually do something for the people instead of just, you know, taking our money through these scandals. I mean, we have to fight back for the sake of our youth.
1: You know, I don't want to do one of those when I was your age, because I hated that when people did that to me when I was younger. But you're so right. Things have changed so dramatically. Like when I was 15, I was just trying to get trying to see if girls would notice me. I mean, right. You know, guns weren't involved. And yeah, we hung out, but there were no cell phones, no social media. You know, it's like I always say, the internet is one of the greatest inventions ever. It's also one of the worst inventions ever.
2: Well, because we could go home. We could have a bad day at school or a bad day at the park or whatever, and then go home to our friends and family or whatever into our own little world. Now there's no escape, right? They get messages all night long. There's giant group chats. Like they're never away from the pressure, the bullying, the beefs. It's brutal. It is absolutely brutal to raise teenagers in the iPhone age. I can't even tell you, Gene.
1: Yeah, I can't imagine. Hey, listen, a week today, you're going to be on the road, a road show. You and Charlie Angus, it's a big event in Grimsby. Tell everybody about it.
2: Yeah, it's going to be at the West Niagara High School there, and it's the Sunflower Festival. It's a Ukrainian, it's a fundraiser for Ukraine and for Cuba, and we're very excited to Charlie Angus. And it's called F-bombs, fascism and other F-bombs,
1: yeah,
2: so people can, yeah, people can find, because we swear a little bit on the show, but people can find.
1: Oh, really?
2: just when it's necessary.
1: Yes.
2: If you can't, as I say to Charlie Angus, if you can't swear about fascism, what can you swear about? So, we're going to have some fun, but we're raising money for a very serious cause.
1: Yes.
2: Obviously, the war in Ukraine has reached an absolute new phase, right, where it keeps getting bombed by ballistic missiles daily. So it's really important we support them. And, of course, Cuba is being encircled, and people are dying by the blockade there. So, you know, we're standing up for people who need our help, and we're going to have fun and take questions from the audience and make it up as we go, like we always do on the show. But people can get their tickets by going to Eventbrite and the ticket app, and just under Hamilton, I think it is, they can see it. It's under Elbows Up, or they can just go to any of my social media, Gene, and find the information. But it's next Thursday, $25, and it's a fundraiser, and then come and meet me and Charlie.
1: Perfect. And I'll give it a lot of promo go-go throughout the week, and we'll hit it up next week when we talk to you next Thursday.
2: Sounds wonderful. Thanks so much, Gene.
1: Okay. Have a great week. Thank you, Laura.
2: You too, and to everybody out there, I hope they get more help from the government than they've had so far.
1: Oh, thank you so much.
2: Okay, bye-bye.
1: Laura Babcock, she's on with us every Thursday. Check her out on YouTube. It's called The O Show. And I wasn't kidding, by the way. She has viewers and listeners in more than 110 countries. It's great. I love a success story like that. All right, we're going to take a break. When we return, Gonzo, he's in the air chair with The Drive starting at 2 o'clock. We've got lots to talk about. It's all coming up on CKTB News, your trusted voice. I'm Gene Valaitis.
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4: This is your CKTV News. I'm Bonnie Heslop. Here's what's making news. The entire city of St. Catharines is now eligible to put out additional garbage bags following the flooding. Large items such as furniture can also be placed at the curb as well. Appliances, though, will not be picked up. Waste collection crews have been busy picking up flood-damaged items, and they're working to catch up on the routes. You're being asked to leave your garbage out and be patient. Ontario Corps will be on the ground in St. Catharines today. The provincial emergency response organization is made up of trained volunteers and partner groups to support communities facing natural disasters. Community Care of St. Catharines and Thorold is in desperate need of diapers and cleaning products following the floods. The food bank is looking for personal products, diapers size 4 to 6, shampoo, bars of soap, cleaning products, laundry detergent, and liquid cleaner like Mr. Clean. Taking a look at your weather forecast, we'll see a mix of sun and cloud today. There is a chance of showers late this afternoon, risk of a thunderstorm with a high going up to 30.
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1: All right, coming up at 2 o'clock this afternoon, it is The Drive with Gonzo in the air chair. And we always get together and have a little chat before this show goes to bed. And we hand things over to Vassy. Good morning.
14: Good morning, sir.
1: Well, we have boots on the ground here in the Niagara region from the Ontario Corps, Team Rubicon. They are volunteers, they're highly trained, and they're here to help everybody continue the cleanup. And, man, this is going to go on for weeks and weeks.
14: Yeah, absolutely. And, yeah, hopefully, we do see a little bit of rain in the forecast here, Gene. Hopefully it's nothing substantial, doesn't look too substantial, but once that ground is saturated like it is, and somebody's already faced this three times, you wonder where the water table is. And so, yeah, there's concern out there for that. And the community's pulling together. I'm going to be talking to Sam Osterhoff tomorrow afternoon.
1: Oh, good.
14: Yeah, so we'll talk about, you know, he's leading the charge on this from the Ontario government. So we'll have lots of interesting things to discuss and go over.
1: You know, I've been saying this all morning long. Doug Ford was in the area. He toured a farm in Lincoln. And then Mayor Matt Sisko took him around St. Catharines to show him just how bad it is. And I've pointed this out, and I don't know, maybe you can explain it to me. In Ontario, we have something called the Disaster Relief Recovery Assistance Program, and it's for events like this. And Ford comes in and out of the area, and, you know, he doesn't give out his itinerary anymore because he hates it when reporters show up and ask him tough questions about other things that are going on. But we, you know, we learned yesterday, he said, we could qualify for this assistance program. Well, it's not his money. These are tax dollars, and they come up with a program for just an event like what we had here in the Niagara region. And for the life of me, like somebody, anybody, talk to me like I'm 12 years old, explain it to me, why hasn't this been initiated? I don't get it.
14: Yeah, and they made it kind of clear that it's not a replacement for insurance coverage, but it's, I suppose, Gene, it's a case-by-case kind of basis. I would think that you have to probably make some kind of a statement and be considered for it. I don't know how it's going to work, but I'm certainly going to ask these questions when we get Sam on the air tomorrow.
1: Yeah, and we're talking to somebody at the Weather Network tomorrow as well, and we'll be asking specific questions just like that. You know, with the ground just still very, very soggy, if we get a lot of rain, where is it going to go? How much are we going to get over the weekend? These are important questions. Now, look, I think it was great that Ford did come down and show his face, but I just think the province could be doing a lot more. And I think of, you know, I remember seeing this video online, you know, cars floating down the street. And I've had so many people texting me and saying our wedding photos are gone, or photos of our childhood are gone, diplomas are gone, our basement is a total write-off. And as we talked about here yesterday, a lot of people are finding out when their insurance companies say, well, you should read the small print, that they're not covered for a lot. And people, you know, one guy texted me yesterday and said, it's going to cost him $30,000. That's a lot of dough to get his basement back to where it was because of damage and drywall and furniture, etc. But he found out that his insurance will only cover $10,000 of that. And that was a shock to him. Just imagine how he feels today.
14: Yeah, I mean, we're all kind of guilty not reading the fine print. And I think, let this be a lesson to all of us that, you know, just don't be moving to the cheapest thing all the time, like we all are kind of victims of. We're kind of guilty of that. Make sure when it comes to insurance, especially house insurance, read the small print. And I'm going to be interested in kind of figuring this out a couple weeks down the road, Gene, to see what has gone. I will do this with a Gonzo poll. What happened with the insurance companies? What happened with Doug Ford? And are our local mayors happy with what the provincial government did for us? Did they do enough? Mm-hmm. We're going to start finding these things out. I guess we got to give everybody a chance to get it right first. But we'll definitely recoup this. This is not a story we're going to walk past.
1: Oh, no, no. We'll be following this for months. You know, with respect to the insurance companies, you know, I think what happens is the insurance companies are so good at doing TV commercials and radio commercials. You know, they leave you with the impression, we're here to help you. We're your friend. You know, come to us and we'll take care of you.
14: Like a good neighbor.
1: Yeah. Yeah. So, yeah. And, you know, and then it comes time to make a claim. And it's like, oh, hang on. You know, we're going to put you on with a claims manager who's not as friendly as the actor you saw in our TV commercials. And that's what's happening, right?
14: Yeah, trained to actually beat it down a bit. So somebody explained it to me when they went through a tornado in Ottawa when I was there. They said it was like going through another war. So you go through the first war, which is the natural event, and then, EF3 tornado, for crying out loud. And then you're fighting another one on the phone with your insurance representative. And they ought to be trained to be kind. One would hope they are. But I'm going to definitely be very interested in stories about this going forward. Absolutely.
1: Yeah. Well, I mean, the same thing happens at banks. We're having somebody from Equifax Canada on the show on Monday talking about credit cards. And, you know, I've heard all sorts of stories. You know, miss a couple of, you know, have a credit card for like 20 years, but then miss two payments because of your financial situation. And they're on you like government money on a bad idea.
14: Yeah, I know. Yeah. And the government can take their time giving you money also, but when it comes to the other way around.
1: Oh, yeah.
14: I know. Yeah, it's quirky like that.
1: Yeah.
14: Life is quirky like that.
1: So on the Gonzo poll of the day, I assume you're carrying on with the flooding?
14: Yeah, we're going to continue with the flooding. It's a major event. So, so far, this is what we have. I wanted to know where we're at here, Gene, with our listeners and the flooding. And thankfully, leading the poll at 37.9% is no issues to report, but pretty high at 27.6%. Garage, basement took in some water with minor damage. Then 24% said underwater twice, recovery has begun. And then next is 6.9% saying they were hit three times. Ooh. And still underwater. And then finally we had 3.1% saying sump pump worked nonstop but saved us. That's what we have so far here today. We're going to keep it going, Gene.
1: Yeah. Just a bit of a change of subject here because we're all hockey fans, you, Alex, and me. Sportsnet has parted ways with longtime hockey analyst Kelly Rudy. He was on Twitter making the announcement. He sounded kind of surprised. And I'm just wondering, who's next? Ron McLean, please. Ron McLean, please. Ron McLean, please.
14: Yeah, they really need to revamp. I mean, nobody cares about the intermissions anymore. I think nope. Kelly Rudy was always a pretty good show. He seemed like a nice guy. He was the nice guy on the panel, other than the host, of course, who was always kind of a nice guy too. But then they'd have the more caustic types in there. He's been doing it for how many years, did you say? I'm guessing 40 years.
1: Alex, do you know how long he's been doing it?
15: I don't know. Probably.
1: I think it was around 20 years.
15: Yeah, I was gonna say, I feel like it was mid-90s maybe, or early 2000s.
14: Here I am doubling it. He just seems like he's been on it forever, well, right? So poor Kelly Rudy, if he's listening.
1: I remember watching Kelly as a goaltender, and then when he first got on Hockey Night in Canada, so 20 years ago, and he shows up with a friend's haircut. You know, before everybody had spiky hair in that, and he had the big friend's haircut. And I remember being at a radio station, and we were making fun of Kelly Rudy with his friend's haircut. And, oh, it got back to him, and did we hear about that? Yikes!
14: Speaking of haircuts, remember Melrose, Barry Melrose? He was the guy with the hockey hair.
1: Yeah.
14: He had the Tennessee waterfall going on.
1: Yeah, that's right.
14: So let me see. Oh, it says 12 years here, so we're
1: 12 years.
14: But I swear he was on Hockey Night in Canada before that, but it's a 12-year run with Sportsnet. I'm pretty sure that he was on before that. We'll check that out, though.
1: So do they get rid of them all, with the exception of Wayne Bieska?
14: I would.
1: Yeah?
14: I totally revamped that, yeah.
1: Nah, Kevin Bieska's got to stay, I think. Don't you think so, Alex?
14: Well, I like him,
15: yeah,
14: but I mean,
15: Kevin's
14: I would just start new.
15: Around.
14: I'd start new, personally. I'd just start new. It's time to start new.
1: Well, how about
14: Don't go and get something crazy. Don't do something crazy like what they did with the non-sports guy that was in there. What was his name?
1: George.
14: Yeah. Don't do that. You know, it's like the Dennis Miller thing in, on Monday Night Football. But don't do that.
15: So I have
14: Start new.
15: I got clarification here, by the way. It says, during the latter years of his playing career, he often joined Hockey Night in Canada as a studio analyst to supplement their playoff coverage if his team missed or if he was eliminated. And then after retiring, he joined the show full-time as a studio analyst.
1: Yeah, with his friend's haircut.
15: This is going back to, like, the mid-2000s. So
1: I could have Bieksa become the new Ron McLean. I'd be really happy with that. I mean, that'd be good.
14: You know what it takes to be a host and, you know, an anchor. I don't think the ex-hockey players are generally made for that.
15: You know, I think that he's perfect in the role that he's in right now, just the analyst that has a little bit of personality and stuff.
14: Little pepper.
15: Yeah. Yeah. Exactly. You should be the host, Gene.
1: I should be the host. Oh, yeah.
15: Yeah. Yeah. Bring the free long boring hours to your Saturday nights, too.
1: Yeah, that's right.
14: Yeah. Exactly.
1: I don't think they want me. Trust me. That would not be a good fit. But, you know, here's what I always find interesting. With the humidity this afternoon, it's going to feel like, 39 degrees or something like that, Alex?
15: And, 39, yeah.
1: And what are we talking about? The greatest sport on the planet, hockey.
14: And training camps are coming soon.
1: Yep, they sure are.
14: You get ready. And our minds are going to it.
1: First preseason game, Toronto Maple Leafs versus the Montreal Canadiens. So that's
14: are any pool books out yet, Alex? When the pool books come out, I start thinking about it.
15: Those normally start, I think, probably about a month from now, I would say.
14: Okay.
15: Yeah.
14: All right.
1: And it's another great afternoon. Not only can I listen to Gonzo, I'll have my TV on, and I'll be watching the Blue Jays and the Cubs, the makeup game. And Guzman is not starting for the Cubs this afternoon.
14: Yeah, we got a pretty impressive stretch of baseball coming up here. When the Jays return back home, it's going to be Boston and I think Tampa. And I would think the Yankees are in the near-distant future, too. And we're talking some four-game series after they get through Philadelphia. So there's going to be some, it's going to tell us everything about this season.
1: Wild card run? Huh?
14: Yeah. Well, they're going to need to win these series. In fact, they're going to have to put a streak together of it's not that they're 3.5-4 games back. It's that there's six teams to jump.
1: And I'll be watching the Blue Jays and the Cubs, the makeup game. And Guzman is not starting for the Cubs this afternoon.
14: Yeah, we got a pretty impressive stretch of baseball coming up here. When the Jays return back home, it's going to be Boston and I think Tampa. And I would think the Yankees are in the near distant future too. And we're talking
15: about against teams like the Rays and the Red Sox. Hey, but
1: we've got Vlad. Mm-hmm. Oh, forget it.
15: Yeah.
1: Yeah.
15: We got Jesus Sanchez. You see that swing he put on the ball yesterday?
1: Sure did.
15: Centered in the second deck.
1: Yep.
15: He's there.
1: Well, we'll see what happens.
14: Well, you know, if Vladdy doesn't put it together, just forget about it anyway, right?
15: So, yeah.
1: I would be
15: more than content if I never had to watch the Jays go up against the Rays ever again. Every single one of those series is just it's hell. Excruciating.
1: It's excruciating, yeah.
15: Three bloop singles in a row, every pitcher like 30 pitches per inning. It's just I can't stand it.
1: All right. We're just about out of time here. So we should get to our top 10 list.
14: Okay, so we're into bassist players, and we went to number 6 yesterday, our top 10 bass players. Gene, you took Pat Smear from Nirvana. It was Doug Wimbish, Living Color for Alex. I took Jack Bruce from Cream, and Jenny took Shea from Gorillaz. So we're going to number 5 today, guys.
1: Okay, number 5 for me. He plays bass, but he is left-handed, so he's got a left-handed guitar, and that would be from this little band from Liverpool, Paul McCartney.
14: Right. So Paul McCartney has been unanimous, I believe, so maybe three picks there. Okay, I have to count those up. Okay, Alex, what do you got?
15: I am going with the bass player from my favorite band of all time, Billy Talent. I'm going with Jonathan Gallant. He's probably not somebody that's going to be on most people's top tens, but I just, you know, he's got a very melodic style of playing. You can pick out the bass lines easily in the songs that they put out, and he's just a real rock solid bass player. So he's my number 5.
1: All right, that's great.
14: Yeah, they are a bass-driven band for sure.
1: All right. Keep the flood coverage coming this afternoon. I'll be listening.
14: You bet.
1: Okay.
14: You bet. All right, guys.
1: All later. Right. And we'll talk to you tomorrow. I know you're working on Friday afternoon.
14: I am. I'll be in tomorrow for Bonnie.
1: All right. Fantastic news. Can't wait to talk to you tomorrow. There he goes. Gonzo. He's in the air chair with the drive at 2 this afternoon here on CKTV News, where it's time for one last look at the weather. Alex, take her away.
15: Yeah, we're looking at 30 degrees today for a high. Chance of showers in the afternoon with possibility of a thunderstorm. Humidex of 39. Overnight, it's going to be 20 degrees with rain showers. Tomorrow, it is going to be 27 with a chance of a thunderstorm and a humidex of 35. Saturday, 26 degrees, 60% chance of showers. On Sunday, 26 and sunny. And on Monday, 26 with a 60% chance of showers. So that is rain in five of the next 6 days, including today. And I will take this opportunity to mention that we're going to have Doug Gillum from the Weather Network on tomorrow afternoon to preview the next couple days and see if there's cause for concern for more flooding or if this is just basic rain. So stay tuned for that. 27 degrees today, humidex of 35. With your CKTB News weather forecast, I'm Alex Hobson.
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1: 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Right here. 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
5: This is your CKTV News. In the news, all St. Catharines residents are now eligible for enhanced garbage collection following the devastating floods. Instead of just offering residents in a specific flooding zone extra collection, now all residents of St. Catharines will be able to put out an unlimited amount of garbage and large items such as furniture. Mayor Matt Sisko.
25: The final flood on Sunday, and I say final, I really hope the universe hears that. The final flood on Sunday affected a much larger swath of the city than the flood last Tuesday. And so we've heard that, and we're expanding the garbage services citywide to accommodate people all across the city who are dealing with this.
5: Fees are also being waived at the Humberstone Landfill and Bridge Street Waste and Recycling Drop-Off Depot until August the 15th for St. Catharines residents. Now, Ontario Corps will be on the ground in St. Catharines today. It's a provincial emergency response organization made up of trained volunteers and partner groups to support communities during natural disasters. Up until now, neighbors and St. Catharines firefighters have been helping vulnerable people clear out their damaged items. Ontario Premier Doug Ford was in Niagara yesterday. He says residents could be eligible for the Disaster Recovery Assistance Program. That program helps cover costs such as replacing essential property. It's intended to provide financial assistance where private insurance coverage is not available. A state of emergency continues for both St. Catharines and Lincoln. Community Care of St. Catharines and Thorold is in need of diapers and cleaning products following the floods. The food bank is looking for personal products, diapers sized 4, 5, and 6, shampoo, bars of soap, cleaning products, laundry detergent, and liquid cleaner like Mr. Clean. When it comes to food, they are in need of pasta sauce and any meals in a can with a flip top. Residents are also encouraged to donate cash to Community Care. You can drop off at the locations at St. Catharines at 12 North Street and Thorold at 19 Albert Street West, Monday to Friday, 9 to 12 and 1 to 3. Three people are facing charges following a shooting at a St. Catharines plaza last month. CKTV's Tom McKay.
6: The shooting took place last month in a plaza in the area of Bunting Road and Carlton Street. Niagara Regional Police say suspects initially fled. However, they did locate a 39-year-old victim with non-life-threatening injuries. Fast forward to this past Wednesday, and police say they have identified two men from British Columbia and a third man from Niagara Falls as the suspects. 46-year-old Philip England and 35-year-old Devin Lee, both from British Columbia, were arrested and charged with attempted murder, robbery with a firearm, kidnapping, aggravated assault, and several firearms offenses. 54-year-old Joseph Del Gobo of Niagara Falls, meanwhile, has been charged as an accessory after the fact. Investigators say they also seized a firearm that was believed to have been used in the shooting. Anyone with information related to this incident is being asked to contact Niagara Regional Police. Reporting for CKTB News, I'm Tom McKay.
5: Toronto police say two teens have been arrested and charged following last week's shooting at the U.S. consulate. They say a 19-year-old and a 15-year-old boy were arrested and charged with a dozen charges in relation to the July 27th shooting that prompted an early morning high-speed police chase. The shooting was the second time this year at the consulate, with the first being on March the 10th when two suspects allegedly fired multiple shots at the building before fleeing in a stolen vehicle. Two people have since been arrested and charged in that case, though those charges have not been tested in court. Taking a look at your weather forecast, we'll see a mix of sun and clouds, slight chance of showers late this afternoon, a risk of a thunderstorm, high of 30, feeling more like 39. I'm Bonnie Heslop for CKTB News.
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10: In the riding of Chicoutimi-Laford on August 31st as well. Somebody who's been very busy today, as she is just about every day. CTV's Rachel Aiello has been following the Prime Minister for us. Rachel, this can't be old-fashioned politicking weeks away from a by-election, can it?
11: In the summer, Tim? No, never. I think that is exactly what we're watching play out this week. Of course, the first in Toronto, then today in the area where that Chicoutimi-Laford riding they're hoping to pick up. And I think really it probably wouldn't be too much of a stretch to assume we will see Mark Carney pop up in the Vancouver area sometime soon, because that is, of course, where the third of those three August 31st by-elections are taking place.
10: Yeah, and our my sarcasm aside, you're a professional journalist, but my sarcasm aside, it is pretty normal for prime ministers when there are by-elections that they're hoping to win to do these things, and it's up to the voters to determine whether it's cynical or just governing or some combination thereof. The prime minister did make a policy announcement in Toronto yesterday, the $2.7 billion for housing. Tell us about that and what we're getting for that, Rachel.
11: Yeah, absolutely. So I think it's a fair point to make, Tim, of, you know, of course, this would likely be a commitment the Prime Minister was going to be making anyways. But of course, you have the leverage of being in government to get to time when you're going around the country with checks to when it would be politically convenient. But in terms of what was actually put on the table yesterday, $2.7 billion to build rental homes in Toronto. This is going to be spread across 18 different projects, making 5,600 homes, 2,000 of which the government is deeming extremely affordable. The target date for some of these homes to get up and running by the end of the year, which is pretty quick, but broadly it's going to take until March 2031 for it all to come to fruition. But I think it's probably worth putting in some context in terms of the numbers here. So this is part of an ongoing initiative, of course, from the Liberals to tackle the affordable housing issue in this country. Build Canada Homes is that entity that they've kind of struck to focus on that specifically. But so far, that commitment is for just 17,000 units, not nothing, but I think arguably not addressing the overall scope of the issue. And of those, Tim, even just 1,900 are already under construction.
10: Yeah, there's still a great need for more houses in Canada, and there's all kinds of reasons why we don't have them. But if you're looking to win votes, you have to suggest you have a plan and policies to do all of that. And again, the Prime Minister is not the only one saying he has a plan and a pathway. He just has the cash that the others don't at the moment. Carney, at the Rio Tinto aluminum facility in Saguenay, this is interesting because, of course, and we're going to talk more about this in a few minutes, steel and aluminum. We heard a lot about that yesterday from the Globe and Mail. We know Canadian trade negotiators are down in Washington, Quebec. Particularly that region is feeling the pain acutely of some of the Trump tariffs. So what do you make of going to the aluminum facility?
11: Yeah, I thought it was really interesting. I think it was likely an effort from the government to indicate they still have the sector's backs. And you heard that a bit in what the Prime Minister was saying in terms of course, wanting to get a deal with the United States that addresses the ongoing sectoral tariffs on steel and aluminum, but other sectors as well. And I think the other kind of interesting aspect of the Prime Minister specifically being in Saguenay is there is a massive dairy base in that region. And we heard the Prime Minister be pressed on that a little bit in the context of the Liberal candidate in that riding is very well known within the Dairy Farmers of Canada, one of the biggest supply management organizations in this country. And he is looking to outseat, I guess, a vacant seat now, but was held by the Conservatives. And so it seemed like the reporter was trying to ask, you know, is there a strategic reason for the timing of you calling the by-election now? The Prime Minister said, no, of course, it's just because of democracy and your riding deserves to have someone. You don't have an MP right now. But I do think, Tim, there is some likely upside to the Liberals timing this now, because we know that as much as they have insisted that supply management will not be on the table when it comes to making further concessions with the Americans, I think there is some unease within the sector about that. And having this by-election now before we get any clarity on what could happen there will probably be to the Liberals' advantage, because should something come through or fall through as the negotiations go, that riding will already likely, if the polls look like the way they are now, be in their pocket.
10: Yeah, and as was outlined, I believe, by David Akin at the Globe and Mail, there was a fourth, or sorry, at Global Television, there was a fourth by-election that could have been called, but they chose not to call it now, as is their prerogative. These three are probably ones the Liberals are targeting. Anyway, Rachel, we'll let you go. You got to book your flight to Vancouver for the next part of the Carney pre-election tour. Appreciate the time today. Thank you.
11: Anytime, Tim. Thanks.
10: That's CTV's Rachel Aiello. So speaking of trade, you heard Rachel mention it. Some developments today on the trade file. Canada-U.S. Trade Minister Dominic LeBlanc is meeting with the U.S. Trade Representative Jameson Greer at 1 p.m. Eastern today. The meeting comes as Carney promised intensified trade talks ahead of the August 19th deadline for new 50% U.S. tariffs coming into effect. As those talks heat up, so has the president's rhetoric. Trump took a shot at Canada during a press conference yesterday. He says we're nasty.
0: We've been screwed by tariffs used against us for years by China, by Japan, by South Korea, by Germany, by everybody, by Canada. Canada's nasty. They are. They're nasty. People think Canada, they're nasty. People, I love the people, but they're nasty. Nasty leadership. Canada's nasty.
10: I'm sorry. I have to laugh. I guess I'm not that nasty. I'm laughing. The Prime Minister responded to that a few minutes ago.
12: The whatever adjective is used, yes, we're standing up for Canadian workers, for Canadian businesses, as we always have from the start. And from the start, our focus has been on what we can control, and that's investing in protecting our jobs, investing in the future.
10: Meanwhile, Conservative Party leader Pierre Poilievre had his own press conference earlier today in Newfoundland and Labrador. He weighed in on the state of trade negotiations, criticizing Carney for making too many concessions before getting to the bargaining table.
13: So we still do have some leverage that Mr. Carney has not yet squandered. We have military purchases and our massive capacity to build up our and stockpile our natural resources to the potential benefit of tariff-free allies. I would bring that and other leverage to the table as quickly as possible. And I would say the United States wants to get what it wants. We want what we want, which is tariff-free access to their market.
10: Poilievre also had a call to action for the Prime Minister today. He wants to see the federal gas tax exemption continue this fall. The federal government had temporarily suspended the gas tax at 10 cents a liter earlier this year. That's set to expire on Labor Day. Poilievre says it should be extended.
13: On behalf of all Conservatives, I am officially calling on Mark Carney to cancel his planned gas tax hike in September. Canadians cannot afford yet another 10 cents a liter at the pump. Cancel the hike, Mr. Carney, and get rid of all gas taxes for all of the year to save Canadians 25 cents a liter, $20 a fill up, and $500 by Christmas.
10: We will dig more into that with our daily debrief panel that includes the Star's Robert Benzie, the Globe and Mail's Laura Stone, Marika Walsh from the Globe as well, and CTV's Michael Couture. But when we come back, it's a first-of-a-kind report that sheds new light on why homelessness has doubled in Canada in the past 8 years. Tim Richter will join us. You'll want to hear that conversation momentarily on the Vashi Capella Show.
5: We'll see a mix of sun and cloud this afternoon. There is a chance of showers late this afternoon, risk of a thunderstorm as well. The high going up to 30, feeling more like 39, and the UV index is very high. Tonight, partly cloudy, slight chance of showers for this evening, risk of a thunderstorm, fog patches developing overnight, low of 20. Tomorrow, those fog patches clearing in the morning, then cloudy, 60% chance of showers, risk of a thunderstorm.

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12: Tim Power sitting in for Vashi. 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

0: I had with Rachel Aiello, the Prime Minister, of course, had made an announcement yesterday about a significant investment in dollars in housing, but the issue of housing is still front and center. In the first of its kind national analysis, the Canadian Alliance to End Homelessness says it has proved a direct link between a lack of low-cost rental units and higher rates of homelessness in Canadian cities. The data helps explain why homelessness has surged in Canada since 2018 and why certain communities have seen higher increases than others. It also challenges common assumptions that other factors like mental health and addictions are behind climbing housing rates. Some of the key findings: number of people without a home doubled from 2018 to 2024. The number of people living outside increased more than 300% over the same period. In Hamilton, for example, the lowest cost of a one-bedroom unit in 2018 was $815 a month. In 2024, it had risen to $1,200 a month. Homelessness increased from 6 people per 10,000 to 16 per 10,000 over the same period. Nationally, the rental market supply has grown, but at the higher end of the price range. More units don't necessarily mean more people off the street. The CEO of the Canadian Alliance to End Homelessness is here to talk about that report, somebody I've known for a long time, have a lot of admiration for, and that is Tim Richter. Tim, how are you today?
1: I'm great, Tim. How are you?
0: It's two Tims talking about a substantive issue. I'm great. I know how hard you have worked in so many different volunteer capacities. This, Tim, though, is, I mean, the fight to end homelessness seems like a never-ending war with so many challenges and so many hurdles. But this report could prove maybe to be helpful in shaping the way policy makers look at things?
1: Yeah, for sure. Well, you know, you'll recall that Canada had a national housing strategy introduced in 2017 by the Trudeau government. That's coming up to its expiry in 2027. The feds are in the process now of figuring out, you know, what to do as a successor to that strategy. But when homelessness doubles, unsheltered homelessness goes up 300%. I think there's a bit of reflection we need to do on how we might want to make some adjustments to that strategy to help these people that are being forced into homelessness.
0: What is the major impediment, Tim, from all the work that you have done around the building of low-cost rental units? Is it a form of NIMBYism in different communities who don't want to do their part to help address it? Is it just a fact that there isn't the commitment that there is because the value of the property, if you're a developer, is not as good as another type of property? What is driving this problem? Yeah.
1: It is a bit of a Gordian knot, to be fair to all governments involved, but, you know, if this isn't something we haven't done in the past. So in, you know, around 1985, Canada was building 25,000 units of social housing a year. That stopped in 1995. Before 1980, what's interesting, if you look at the rental market in Canada, the lowest cost units that we're talking about in this report, most of those, if not all of them, were built before 1980 because the federal government stopped investing in incentives for rental housing construction. And of course, at the same over this period, our population has boomed, right? So it does, the major impediment really is A, the scale of the problem, and B, the costs. The rest of the issues are relatively solvable, to be honest.
0: And I assume the old common sense thinking is true here. If we continue not to address the problem is going to get worse. What does your forecasting tell you?
1: Well, the trend line's not going in a good direction. Like the data we use went up to 2024, but we can see in the lowest end of the low end of the housing market. So, you know, units that are kind of people in the 25th or like the first income quartile are living in, you know, they're just that the rents are getting higher, vacancies getting lower, more people are being pushed in. And if you can imagine You know, you're living in a, if you're living in poverty and your income doesn't change much, but when your rent has gone up 30 or 40%, the price of your groceries goes up 30 or 40%, and 85% of what you have is being spent on those two things, you just don't have an ability to absorb that kind of change, right? And so these poor, these low-income households are really, really struggling. And I'd hate to be, you know, sitting at a kitchen table coming up the end of the month, staring down a rent bill you just can't pay.
0: And many people, sadly, as you allude to and as data suggests, do have that kitchen table stare and fear as they are trying to make their rent payments. Tim, yesterday, Prime Minister announces $2.7 billion in housing. For the layperson, when we hear these numbers, if we want to get a sense that the issue you've spoken about, you know, rental units is being addressed, what should we be listening for in these announcements?
1: I think there's two things to be listening for. One is, let's look at it in terms of the scope. So I think yesterday's announcement, correct me if I'm wrong, was about 5,600 units, which is great. I will take everything. You know, and that's not an insignificant amount of money and not an insignificant commitment, but we think Canada needs to add 575,000 units. The second thing, units of social or deeply affordable housing, and that obviously is a lot of money and it's going to take time. The second thing though is to look at what, you know, who can afford the units that are being built. And that's a key thing we want to emphasize as we're thinking about this new national housing strategy is, you know, we need to make sure that we're building housing that's affordable to people who are effectively living on like Ontario Works or benefits, right? Because that's $300, $400, $500 a month. And how many of those units actually will reach that level of affordability?
0: I want to go to something else you mentioned in the report. Mm-hmm. I spoke about a moment ago, the common assumptions, mental health and addictions. They still are contributors, but how do you bring all of this together when you talk to policymakers? Because we do hear about investments in mental health. We do hear about investments in addiction. How do they need to be blended together to get at these homelessness rates?
1: Mm-hmm. Well, you know, so a couple of things to think about. First of all, homelessness is not just a housing problem, but it is always a housing problem, right? And if you're struggling with mental illness or addiction, many people, especially if they have low income, are also going to struggle to pay the rent as a result or as part. So it's these things kind of go together. But if your policy leads with, if we just help them through recovery, then they'll be able to get themselves out. When you finish addiction treatment or you finish your mental health care, but you know what I mean? If you finish your addiction treatment, you still got to find some place to live. Right? So we need to put these two things together. But you have to address the housing affordability issue.
0: Yeah, indeed you do. And that is a very, very concerning thing. Tim, appreciate the time. I encourage people to look at your report, Homelessness is a Housing Problem, put out by the Canadian Alliance to End Homelessness. Good to talk to you today, my friend. Thank you for the work you do.
1: Right on, Tim. Thank you.
0: All right. That is Tim Richter, the CEO of the Canadian Alliance to End Homelessness. When we come back, how nasty are we? Well, we'll ask Eric Hamm, our CTV U.S. political analyst. Eric will try and unpack the nasty comment from the president, and we'll look at what's happened in Michigan and why that should be of interest to us. All of that coming up on the Vashi Capella Show momentarily.
2: This is your CKTV News. I'm Bonnie Heslop. Here's what's making news. The entire city of St. Catharines is now eligible to put out additional garbage bags following the flooding. Large items such as furniture can also be placed at the curb as well. Appliances, though, will not be picked up. Waste collection crews have been busy picking up flood-damaged items, and they're working to catch up on the routes. You're being asked to leave your garbage out and be patient. Ontario Corps will be on the ground in St. Catharines today. The Provincial Emergency Response Organization is made up of trained volunteers and partner groups to support communities facing natural disasters. Community Care of St. Catharines and Thorold is in desperate need of diapers and cleaning products following the floods. The food bank is looking for personal products, diapers size 4 to 6, shampoo, bars of soap, cleaning products, laundry detergent, and liquid cleaner like Mr. Clean. Taking a look at your weather forecast, we'll see a mix of sun and cloud today. There is a chance of showers late this afternoon, risk of a thunderstorm with a high going up to 30.
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16: Canada's nasty. They are. They're nasty. People think Canada, they're nasty. People, I love the people, but they're nasty. Nasty leadership.
0: Tim Power sitting in for Vashi, trying not to be nasty. And my next guest, he's such a lovely fellow, I could never be nasty. And that's Eric Hamp, CTV News, U.S. political analyst and former congressional staffer. I mean, Eric, on behalf of the people of Canada, I apologize, because apparently we're nasty. Oh, my, Eric, what are we to make of this latest Trump shot and what it says or doesn't say about trade and tariffs? Interpret the president for us, if you dare, Eric.
17: You know, as someone who grew up on the border of the U.S. and Canada, you know, living in Detroit, crossing over into Ontario so often, this is actually the first time that I have ever in my life experienced an American characterizing Canadians in the way that President Donald Trump did. In fact, when I saw that, when I heard those words, I actually had to rewind it, because I thought, he can't be speaking about Canada. He's got to be speaking about Russia or North Korea or maybe Iran. But the fact that he was speaking about Canada with such vitriol, I think it makes clear that the level of discord between Washington and Ottawa is not going away anytime soon.
0: The man, for his faults, and perhaps we nasty Canadians could list thousands of them, is not daft when it comes to negotiations. How would he imagine, if he even bothered to, that this would somehow help in any trade negotiations and dealing with the irritants that he's so long talked about, particularly alcohol and dairy? If you call your opponent nasty in a country where Mark Carney is getting criticized for not being tough enough, you're only helping Mark Carney, aren't you?
17: No, that's right. And, you know, oftentimes the things that the president says and does typically are done to rile up his base. When you have, basically cultivated a political culture and climate around grievance, around opposition, you know, you constantly have to feed that. But when he does so referencing Canada, it just doesn't land in the way that the president would like or hope, because even his base just doesn't see Canada as the enemy. We only get that from people who work directly for the president. And the reason why is because most Americans, even MAGA Republicans, recognize the benefits to a healthy, fruitful, and productive relationship with Canada because of the economic integration that has lasted for more than six decades between the two nations. You know, it's just inexplicable that the president thinks that this is benefiting him or even American consumers as a result of what we're seeing play out right now.
0: And we're a little over a month and away from the 25th anniversary of the horrific day on September 11th, 2001, a day when Canada and the rest of the world stood with our American allies and provided sanctuary and support to many stranded Americans and others on that very difficult day. Before we move away from the president, any insight coming out of Washington on the more frequent, it appears, shuttling back and forth to Washington by Dominic LeBlanc and Janice Charette? They're meeting Jameson Greer, I believe, this afternoon. Below the surface, or at this level of surface, what does that tell you?
17: You know, what we know is President Donald Trump is literally the linchpin to anything. And even though Donald Trump simply doesn't have the requisite information. He's going on gut feeling and instinct, which we know is all wrong when it comes to Canada. So his trade rep, Greer, his ambassador, they're all going to operate in a vein that meets whatever the president wants. And unfortunately, I think what we're seeing, at least from representatives from Ottawa, is that they are trying to do the heavy lift of trying to keep something in play, recognizing the benefit to both sides. And President Donald Trump simply doesn't understand that. It's very much like the war in Iran. There's a reason why the United States hasn't gone to war in Iran, and it's because of what we're seeing play out right now with the Strait of Hormuz. President Donald Trump decided to go that route, and now we see the consequences that he and the rest of the nation and the world, quite frankly, is feeling as a result. And I think what we're seeing here is we're moving in much the same direction when it comes to trade with Canada. President Donald Trump is attempting to try to extract maximum leverage, but also make Canada feel the pain for some imaginary attacks that they have levied upon the United States and seemingly him personally. And I think as a result of that, he is moving in a direction that is quite frankly irrational, because it's causing tremendous damage and harm to American consumers, American businesses, and ultimately to our ability to engage with our friends and allies.
0: Speaking of friends and allies, Canada has always had, and you just mentioned it, you're a Michigan boy, a great rapport with Michigan, and we've been watching the Michigan primaries with interest. We're not alone in doing that. I'm just going to read to you the BBC headline, then get you to interpret it for our audience. The BBC headline says, Al-Sayed's victory sends tremors through the Democratic Party. The tremors from Abdul Al-Sayed's victory in Michigan's Senate primary will have been felt hundreds of miles away by the Democratic Party leadership. Why did this race get so much attention? This one, we'll talk about the Republican one in a minute. And why is Abdul Al-Sayed shaking, causing Democrats to shake?
17: Well, because there were six seats that could shift the balance of power in Washington, six Senate seats. They're in Maine, Alaska, Iowa, North Carolina, Texas, and there's one other that it escapes me right now. And with Al-Sayed winning in Michigan, Michigan was not one. In fact, Michigan wasn't even on the radar. But the fact that Al-Sayed actually won in Ohio is the other one. But the fact that Al-Sayed won in Michigan now puts Michigan in play, because polls show that former Congressman Mike Rogers, someone who I worked yep. with both in the Michigan State Legislature as well as in Congress, he, based on the polling data, is actually leading Al-Sayed in the polls, whereas Haley Stevens' polls show was a much better candidate going head to head with Mike Rogers. So now this puts that race in play, and we have to remember Donald Trump won Michigan in 2024. Mike Rogers also ran in the Senate, so he's a well-known figure statewide. So that gives him a leg up potentially in terms of name ID and running statewide, because we're talking about a candidate who has never held office and who has never run for political office before. So, and it was already going to be a heavy lift to win in those six states. Places like Ohio, Iowa, Texas, and Maine are states where Donald Trump won handily, with the exception of Maine, in 2024. And those are just areas where in Ohio and Maine, you've got Republican incumbents. So it was going to be a heavy lift for Democrats anyway. Now, with Al-Sayed looking like he could be the weaker candidate against Mike Rogers, this now makes it that much more difficult and potentially means Democrats have to win more, not less seats.
0: It seems to be the perennial predicament of politics. They think they're picking the right candidate, but the candidate they pick is not the right one to win. We've seen that in Canada. We see that in the U.S. Eric, great to have you today. Hope you didn't find this too nasty, my friend. We're a warm and loving people.
17: You got it. You got it. Often great to be with you guys. Thanks
0: all
17: so
0: right.
17: Much.
0: Take care. That is our friend Eric Hamm, CTV News, U.S. political analyst and former congressional staffer, as you heard, in Michigan, and we'll keep watching things in Michigan. When we come back, he's never nasty, he's always nice, and he's always informative. Dan Riskin will join us to talk some science right after this.
2: We'll see a mix of sun and cloud this afternoon. There is a chance of showers late this afternoon, risk of a thunderstorm as well. The high going up to 30, feeling more like 39, and the UV index is very high. Tonight, partly cloudy, slight chance of showers for this evening, risk of a thunderstorm, fog patches developing overnight, low of 20. Tomorrow, those fog patches clearing in the morning, then cloudy, 60% chance of showers, risk of a thunderstorm, high of 27, but feeling more like 35.
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0: And of course, the man who helps us do that is Dan Riskin, CTV Science and Technology Specialist. Now, Dan, hey. I heard you yesterday on with Patricia. I don't have an Artemis coin for you, but I do have this. I didn't know, and I think it's pretty cool. You started off studying drama, and I loved how you talked about how that helps you talk science. Just relive that for a moment, because I think that is super cool.
6: Oh, I thought you were going to play a clip. I mean, okay. I took drama in high school, and the thing about being tall is that the teachers always notice you, and if there's a group of kids goofing off, you're the one that gets yelled at. And so I always felt like I had this disadvantage that I was always getting sort of noticed, but then the thing about drama is that that actually becomes quite helpful, is like you can have like a stage presence. And so I sort of learned to sort of hone my skills and be less of a goof off and do a couple of Shakespearean this and that and whatever, and it's what I did in high school, and then I said, okay, that was fun, now I gotta get, you know, serious about stuff. And so I went to university and took science, and I kind of left it, but then lo and behold, I get to my master's and it's time to present at a conference, and scientists, like all these nerdy people, are getting up and just giving the most boring things in the world. And so I get up on stage and kind of say, you know, I know where to stand, I know how to stand still, I know how to use my hands, I know how to make a point and pause. And people are like, wow, you're really good at talking. And I was like, well, it's not that hard, but it's just become like this superpower that I have relative to other scientists. And so more and more of that built up. And then eventually I'm on, you know, Daily Planet on the Discovery Channel. And like, it's just kept it going from there. But the point I made with Patricia is that like, I think that if I were trying to become a science communicator, I might not have done as much science as I did, because I have too much of that really for what I need. And likewise, if I'd tried to become a scientist and stayed in that, I wouldn't have done the drama, because it's kind of a waste of time. But at no time was I really making a plan. I just took whatever I thought was interesting. And now I find myself with these skills that I'm better trained at being on camera than most scientists. And I'm better trained at science than most people who are on camera. And I find myself in this nice little sweet spot of my Venn diagram. So the advice, I guess, that comes from that is you don't always know where you're going, so just make the most of the moment and find a way to put it all together later.
0: And there's your free lifestyle advice today.
6: Yeah.
0: I heard that yesterday. I thought it was awesome, because my sister was also a drama student who ended up running a construction company, and she used her skills in performance to convince suppliers to pay us. It was quite the undertaking. Anyway.
6: I don't doubt it. It's funny how these skills sneak up, and when I talk to scientists, they are not interested in what I do for science. They're much more interested in like what TV show I've been on and what that was like. And then when I work on a TV show and I say, well, I was on all these TV shows, people are like, no, boring, boring, boring, but tell me about the work you did, or tell me, I want to know more about these whales or whatever it is. They want to know the science. And so it's always the thing that the rest of the people around you don't have that makes you sort of special. And that's sort of one of the great reasons to have a varied background and to try different stuff. And when people go to university and they're like, well, well, I got to make sure I pick all the courses that point towards this direction I'm going in. I think that's a lost opportunity to take all the weird random classes, just like Steve Jobs taking calligraphy and then ending up putting fonts on his computers when nobody else had fonts on their computers. And that's why Mac sort of took off and other ones didn't. So a varied background could be really useful.
0: Yeah, absolutely. And important, because it leads us into the topic of preference of algorithms. The algorithm underlying your social media feed manipulates you, Dan, to believe that your currently held beliefs are correct and that everyone who disagrees with you is wrong. Tell us about this.
6: Yeah, this is something that I really, everybody's got some kind of social media feed going. And what I'm here to say is, like, get off of it. It's bad for you. And that goes for me too. And here I am, like, anyway, I'm terrible, but it really does make you more likely to believe that you're right and people who disagree with you are wrong. And the result of that, I mean, sometimes that's absolutely correct, but other times it's not. And you're more likely to be on the wrong side and you're less likely to be able to see the nuance in the big picture. And so the way that they figured this out is they tried some different algorithms on people where they had first a group of people rate a bunch of things that they looked at to find out what people liked and didn't like and to correlate that with their political views. Then they brought in the actual test group of 1,000 people or so, and some of them were liberals and some of them were conservatives, self-identified. And then they showed them the social media based on different algorithms to see how people came out of it. And, you know, one algorithm is just to make it random, show them random things. Another one is to do what all the social media algorithms do right now, which is if you're a liberal, show you stuff that liberals like and people that agree with you. Show the stuff that's most popular. But they also tried, if you're a liberal, show the conservative stuff that that the conservatives like the most, or show the stuff that liberals and conservatives both liked equally, not just the stuff that liberals liked. And when they tried these different algorithms, all those other ones had benefits in terms of people being able to be better informed and understand the nuance of the big picture. The one that worked worst and made people most polarized and most likely to be incorrect in their views was the one that all the social media algorithms use. But the real kicker of this is that people rated afterwards how well they liked the feeds that they'd been given, and people love the worst one. That is their favorite one, is that when you get the feed that's telling you that you're right and what you believe is right and everybody else is wrong, we love that. We love nothing more than to see in our feed all those idiots on the other side making fools of themselves because they're so stupid and we're so smart. And the problem is that makes you, it doesn't help you become a good person, and it doesn't help you be more correct, and it doesn't make you more informed. And so there isn't a market for a social media algorithm that is not the one that everybody's using, but it's not making society better. And so I think just being aware of that, just really, if you're going to look for information, social media is a bad place to look for it. Go look in the news, go read websites you trust, and try to read websites that you don't normally read from other views to try to understand the big picture.
0: Well, you did a master's program, among the other things you did. So did I, and that was the one thing that always stuck out. You always get alternative views because it helps with your own thinking, but that isn't the Venn diagram of algorithms. All right, we got a minute here, and I do want to get this in. The germ behind why babies with dogs get sick less. Tell us about that, Dan.
6: Yeah, very briefly, if a baby grows up in a home that has a dog, and I have a dog sleeping right next to me right now, if a baby grows up in that house, they are going to be sick less often. This is a study out of Finland. First of all, they showed that this trend was true. Babies in houses with dogs were sick less often, but then they took swabs of the house throughout the first year of life. In addition to measuring how often the kid was sick and how often the kid was, you know, was well, they did all these swabs, and they found that there's actually one kind of bacteria called Pasteurella that is really common in the mouths of dogs and cats, but rarely found in humans. And when it is around, it explains that something like 25% of the variants in the kids. So it's not just that there's lots of different germs. There are specific germs that are found in house pets. They didn't test cats, but it's probably true there too. But certainly dogs. There are certain kinds of bacteria in dogs that are specifically good for the health of babies. So it's a lot more work when you've got a baby and a dog at the same time. I don't recommend a puppy and a baby at the same time because that's overwhelming. But if you can have a dog in the house, it's good for the kid.
0: Yeah, don't get a Newfoundland dog, although you'll be fascinated with their six toes. That could be another science segment in the future. Dan, great to have you. The risk in algorithm is always the best one. Good to have you, my friend. Have a good day.
6: Thank you.
0: When we come back, the Daily Debrief panel. Stand by for that.
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2: In the news, all St. Catharines residents are now eligible for enhanced garbage collection following the devastating floods. Instead of just offering residents in a specific flooding zone extra collection, now all residents of St. Catharines will be able to put out an unlimited amount of garbage and large items such as furniture. Mayor Matt Sisko.
25: The final flood on Sunday, and I say final, I really hope the universe hears that. The final flood on Sunday affected a much larger swath of the city than the flood last Tuesday. And so we've heard that, and we're expanding the garbage services citywide to accommodate people all across the city who are dealing with this.
2: Fees are also being waived at the Humberstone Landfill and Bridge Street Waste and Recycling Drop-Off Depot until August the 15th for St. Catharines residents. Now, Ontario Corps will be on the ground in St. Catharines today. It's a provincial emergency response organization made up of trained volunteers and partner groups to support communities during natural disasters. Up until now, neighbors and St. Catharines firefighters have been helping vulnerable people clear out their damaged items. Ontario Premier Doug Ford was in Niagara yesterday. He says residents could be eligible for the Disaster Recovery Assistance Program. That program helps cover costs such as replacing essential property. It's intended to provide financial assistance where private insurance coverage is not available. A state of emergency continues for both St. Catharines and Lincoln. Community Care of St. Catharines and Thorold is in need of diapers and cleaning products following the floods. The food bank is looking for personal products, diapers sized 4, 5, and 6, shampoo, bars of soap, cleaning products, laundry detergent, and liquid cleaner like Mr. Clean. When it comes to food, they are in need of pasta sauce and any meals in a can with a flip top. Residents are also encouraged to donate cash to Community Care. You can drop off at the locations at St. Catharines at 12 North Street and Thorold at 19 Albert Street West, Monday to Friday, 9 to 12 and 1 to 3. Three people are facing charges following a shooting at a St. Catharines plaza last month. CKTV's Tom McKay.
26: The shooting took place last month in a plaza in the area of Bunting Road and Carlton Street. Niagara Regional Police say suspects initially fled. However, they did locate a 39-year-old victim with non-life-threatening injuries. Fast forward to this past Wednesday, and police say they have identified two men from British Columbia and a third man from Niagara Falls as the suspects. 46-year-old Philip England and 35-year-old Devin Lee, both from British Columbia, were arrested and charged with attempted murder, robbery with a firearm, kidnapping, aggravated assault, and several firearms offenses. 54-year-old Joseph Del Gobo of Niagara Falls, meanwhile, has been charged as an accessory after the fact. Investigators say they also seized a firearm that was believed to have been used in the shooting. Anyone with information related to this incident is being asked to contact Niagara Regional Police. Reporting for CKTV News, I'm Tom McKay.
2: Toronto police say two teens have been arrested and charged following last week's shooting at the U.S. consulate. They say a 19-year-old and a 15-year-old boy were arrested and charged with a dozen charges in relation to the July 27th shooting that prompted an early morning high-speed police chase. The shooting was the second time this year at the consulate, with the first being on March the 10th when two suspects allegedly fired multiple shots at the building before fleeing in a stolen vehicle. Two people have since been arrested and charged in that case, though those charges have not been tested in court. Taking a look at your weather forecast, we'll see a mix of sun and clouds, slight chance of showers late this afternoon, a risk of a thunderstorm, high of 30, feeling more like 39. I'm Bonnie Heslop for CKTV News.
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14: Pierre Poilievre, Conservative leader, is in Newfoundland and Labrador today, and while he was there, he issued a call for the federal gas tax holiday to continue past Labor Day.
15: On behalf of all Conservatives, I am officially calling on Mark Carney to cancel his planned gas tax hike in September. Canadians cannot afford yet another 10 cents a liter at the pump. Cancel the hike, Mr. Carney, and get rid of all gas taxes for all of the year to save Canadians 25 cents a liter, 20 bucks a fill up, and $500 by Christmas.
14: To dive into this and the merits of that idea, we're joined by our daily debrief.

0: Bob Benzi, Mike Lecatur, Laura Stone, and Marika Walsh. Marika, in the break, you, Mike, and I were talking about how expensive it is to drive, but you also mentioned there's been some research done on gas tax rebates and the like, and who benefits. Your thought on what Polyev is proposing?
1: I think that it was a predictable demand at the end of summer when we are all talking about how expensive it is to get from point A to B, get on those road trips. But it's, I don't think, necessarily sustainable for government coffers. And I think that's why Carney was criticized for doing this in the first place, because we all knew putting it back on would be a pinch. But it's not my research, but Scotiabank's research when this was first, when the tax was first removed, showed that most of the room created by that lower price just went to the refiners. It's not like citizens or drivers got the full benefit of that cut in the gas tax and saw that on their per liter price. A lot of that room was just taken up by higher refinery profits. So does Carney want to keep sending more profits to the refiners, or does he want to fill government coffers? How he navigates the politics of this, I think, is a different question, but I think the research from economists shows that it's not actually helping consumers in a meaningful way.
0: Mike, the politics of this may have changed because the cost of gas is just so high anyway right now. What do you think the Liberals are thinking about in terms of whether they continue it or not? Because, as again, we were talking, you're filling up a car, you're not necessarily going to notice a $3 or $4 break on that fill-up given the exorbitant prices out there.
2: Yeah, and I think timing is so key, right? Because this is set to come back on, or this rebate is set to expire right after Labor Day, so September the 8th. Coincidentally, a week later, the House of Commons is coming back, and you know that if he does let that tax come back on and gas does go back up, I mean, that will be just red meat for the Conservatives to dine out on. You know, and I think that the Carney government probably calculated that maybe the issue in the Strait of Hormuz, the conflict in the Strait of Hormuz, was going to be solved by the time that, you know, this would come back, and it could be a little more palatable. But it's like any one of these consumer taxes, or, you know, taxes that go to consumers, easy and very popular to take off, really hard to put back on. And, you know, Doug Ford has basically made it permanent right now. So, you know, that interplay is difficult as well. So the politics of this is going to really force Carney to either spend some of that capital that he has with voters, or try and push it off a little bit more and make an excuse as to why, you know, government coffers shouldn't continue to get that money, and you know, to Marika's point, have to explain where that money is going and where that savings is actually going.
0: Yeah, and the savings, will people notice it? Will they? Won't they notice it? It's all to be determined, but the politics of it is a tough one. Speaking of the politics of it, Laura, I mean, for Polyev, who has had a bad summer, I think it is fair to say, whether we look at the polls, whether we look at the ever-continuing conservative infighting, how effective is it to come forward with an idea like this? It brings us back to an idea he initiated earlier. It connects him with affordability. Is this just something he needs also to do to help his own political future?
3: Well, it did remind people that Pierre Polyev exists. I mean, he hasn't really been making his mark this summer. I'm sorry, I don't mean to be, I don't want to make
1: You're
3: fun
1: not wrong.
3: Make light of it, but he has been nowhere. And the fact that he made this announcement in St. John, sorry, Tim, I'm burning everyone.
4: Okay, we know who's nasty now. Goodbye, Laura.
3: Town.
4: Rob, what do you think? Go ahead.
2: Yeah.
3: No, but it's a great town. But I mean, it's not like he's like facing the national press. He's not making a big splash while doing it, right? And he had like a laundry list of eight or ten other things he brought up today. It was just like a stream of consciousness. So it wasn't the most effective way, I think, to do it. I think he just wanted to say something that would get some attention, and that most people, when they hear it, think it's a great idea. Of course, I want to save money on gas. Life's super expensive, and no one wants to put a tax on back on, as has been remarked. So yeah, I mean, I think it was a way for him to sort of gain a foot of relevance a bit, when he really has been nowhere this summer and has not really dominated the conversation in the way that we have seen previously from him, because there has been a time when he's been front of center of a lot of these issues on affordability and inflation and other things, and he's really been nowhere this summer. And so, I mean, I expect he'll come back with a bit more to say heading towards the fall, but it's the dog days of summer, and he wanted to say something that would provoke a reaction.
0: Laura is living the Globe and Mail reputation with Newfoundlanders and Labradorians picking on us, Laura. Don't get into the seal hunter. You'll be in real trouble. Rob, I got to ask you, though, as it relates to the politics of this, is there some other risk for Carney here by moving forward? And I'm not talking about, you know, not extending an existing policy that is well connected to the public, but Carney, it has been shown in some data, is starting to see some vulnerability with the environmental coalition that was part of the Trudeau government. He's getting a lot of critique from stepping away from environmental policies. That may not hurt him right now, but in places like Quebec and even in the beaches East York, if he continues with this, is there the risk that more of those people who are already feeling a little bit isolated, who vote on green issues, will continue to step a little further away?
5: For sure, Tim. I mean, if those voters find a home elsewhere, it's not going to be with the Conservatives. Could be with the New Democrats. I mean, I don't know if Abby Lewis is going to tack them enough to the mainstream to attract that many Liberal voters. But, I mean, we saw here in Toronto yesterday what Laura and I were talking about with the Prime Minister was the Billy Bishop airport issue. Why did he do what he did? They were very, very, very worried that Mike Layton, son of Jack Layton, stepson of Olivia Chow, the mayor of Toronto, and himself a former city councillor, a popular city councillor, that he might be the NDP candidate in Beaches East York. He is not going to be. They've picked someone else, but he was thinking about it, and the Liberals were very worried about that, and that's why they moved as quickly as they did on Billy Bishop, because that airport is controversial in that waterfront riding. And I think that shows that they are vulnerable and that they know that they're vulnerable. So I think it's going to be a problem for them. Stephen Guilbeault is still around, but he's going to leave at some point, but he's left cabinet. And I think there are other Liberals, those 14 unnamed Liberals who signed the letter. I mean, Guilbeault would be the only one. The rest, we still don't know who they were, that's expressed concern about environmental changes. And look, we have a Prime Minister now who wants to build pipelines and invest in fossil fuel projects and things like that. And I understand the economic argument for that, but there is an environmental hangover that can come of those things.
0: Just going to the other side of that, Marika, if the Prime Minister doesn't continue this, does this cause some discomfort in caucus for him?
1: I don't think he cares.
0: Okay.
1: I don't mean that in a mean way. I think that he wants to spend his political capital and he'll do what he thinks is right, and like maybe he'll take counsel from them. But at the end of the day, I think he sees the decision as his and people fall in line. I don't think that lasts forever. But when you have the honeymoon that he's in, I think it does. I think it also depends what else is happening. Does he have trade peace? Is the Iran war over for the 10th time, or is it not? Is it being restarted? Like, there's so many other factors, and the context in which this decision lands will really matter with the price points at the gas tank that I don't think we know, but I think at the end of the day, he sees caucus as like at most consultation that then falls in line with his decisions.
2: I'd bet money, Tim, that he goes to those people and maybe he does or doesn't know who the other 13 that wrote it and go, where are you going to go?
0: Go ahead. Apparently, according to Elizabeth May, she can win a seat. Maybe they'll go there and they're
1: off. Where can she win a seat?
0: Yeah, well, again, as I said, it was Elizabeth May, much like Donald Trump.
2: Just watch
0: some of the pronouncements. All right, they weren't so nasty. Rob, Mike, Laura, and...
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7: Good afternoon. I'm Bonnie Heslop. Here's what's making news. A number of municipalities in Niagara are now offering unlimited garbage collection for all residents impacted by the floods. All residents in Lincoln, Grimsby, and St. Catharines can put their flood-damaged items on the curb for pickup, as well as large items like furniture. However, appliances like washers and dryers are not eligible. Only some properties in Thorold are eligible, while Niagara-on-the-Lake is allowing three additional additional bags to be put out. Waste collection crews have been very busy picking up flood damaged items, and they're working to catch up on their routes. You are being asked to leave your garbage out and be patient. You can find more information on our website, cktvnews.com. Two suspects have been arrested in connection with last week's shooting at the U.S. consulate in Toronto. Toronto Police Chief Myron Demkew says a 19-year-old man and 15-year-old boy are facing more than a dozen charges related to the July 27th shooting. It was the second shooting at the building this year after the consulate was targeted on March the 10th. Two suspects were arrested and charged in that case as well. Taking a look at your weather forecast for the rest of today, we'll see a mix of sun and cloud. There is a chance of showers later this afternoon, risk of a thunderstorm, high of 30, feeling more like 39. Right now, it's 27 degrees. It feels more like 36. I'm Bonnie Heslop for CKTV News.
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0: Complicated picture, perhaps, for the coalition Avenir de Quebec, the party currently in power, and an interesting picture for the Liberals, and who knows what it means for the PQ, but we do know who somebody who knows what it means, and that is J.D. Bellavance. J.D. is the Bureau Chief of La Presse in Ottawa. J.D., you and I were talking about this poll on Newfoundland Radio a few days ago, and you were waiting for it because you felt it would give us a good indication of where things sit before the election starts. Your take on the poll that does show the PQ up, the Liberals second, and the CAQ third.
22: Well, yeah, it just shows that it's going to be a tight race, a tough battle for the Coalition Avenir Québec. The Coalition Avenir Québec has been in power for the last 8 years, so there is an appetite for change, and that appetite for change is giving the Parti Québécois a little an edge, if I may say, by getting about 31% of the votes right now, according to that latest poll, which, as you mentioned, gives us an idea as to where the party stands on the opening shot of the campaign that is supposed to take place within the next 2 to 3 weeks. And the Quebec Liberal Party is about 27% and the CAQ at 19. What does that mean? Is that, you know, that means that nothing is, settled yet. The campaign will matter. And we've seen that in the past. Election campaigns do matter and anything can happen. And I would say still that it's up for grab for anybody because the Parti Québécois, the party that is really leading right now, is promising to hold another referendum on Quebec sovereignty, no matter the opposition of Quebecers, and that is going to be a big burden to carry throughout 5 weeks of campaign. If I may give you a sort of a strong image of as to what kind of a burden this will be, it would be like having cooking pots attached to your ankle and running on the street at 5 a.m. in the morning. It will make a lot of noise. So that's the kind of burden it will be for the Parti Québécois.
0: Or where I'm from, it might be running from the police at 5 a.m. with the sirens blaring, but I appreciate it. You took the non-criminal version of all of that. The Coalition Avenir de Quebec may feel that there is a little criminality because they are not doing well with francophone voters, according to this poll. The PQ is doing all right, but the CAQ is tied with the Parti Libéral de Québec. What does that mean, and why is that important for the non-Quebec audience listening to the show? Why does it matter how the francophone vote is laid out?
22: Well, because it's mostly concentrated in a lot of ridings. And if you are ahead among francophone voters, usually you have a good shot at winning power. And that's why the Parti Québécois is favored to win the election at about 34% support among francophone voters. But if I come back to what I said, if the focus of everybody is about having another referendum, I think some of that vote may falter. And if the Liberal Party leader, Chalmia, is having a great campaign, he may attract more francophone votes. He's not that known yet. Mr. Millard, he came around only about a few months ago. He's new on the scene, but he's been recruiting great candidates so far. So that is a plus for the Liberal Party of Quebec. So attracting strong candidates may pay off for the Liberal Party. But I would argue that nothing is set in stone right now. And so it's going to be a very exciting campaign. I mean, I can't wait for the first day of that election call that is supposed to take place on the Sunday of 22nd or 23rd of August.
0: Now, there's also a new premier, Christine Fréchette. We've talked about her on this program before. She had hoped to turn around some of the numbers about government dissatisfaction, but according to this poll, that number still sits at about 59%. There's an old adage percentage in polling that if it's at 60, it's problematic because it signals people want change. How can Frechette change the change number going forward, JD?
22: By remaining calm. I think that's her principal asset. She's very calm. She does not panic. And, you know, the focus of many election campaigns usually are the debates. There are some debates expected in the election campaign. And if Madame Frechette projects calm at a time when there is a lot of chaos around, that may be a plus, a bonus for her. Same thing with Charles Michel. If he projects calm, that could be an asset that can be used in this election campaign. So far, I would argue that the Parti Québécois leader, Paul Saint-Pierre Plamondon, has had a tendency to, you know, pick fights with everybody. And that, you know, does not go well on TV, especially during a debate. So that's going to be a critical element. Now, one point I want to make that is very important is that the Conservative Party of Quebec, which is, you know, has no seat, has never had any seat in the National Assembly, could pick up some seats in this election campaign if the polls hold, namely in the Quebec City region. And I'm told that if there is a minority government, one of the non-negotiable conditions that Éric Duhaime, the Parti conservateur leader, will put on the table is that no referendum, otherwise I will try to pull the plug on you. So that's a critical element to also to take into account. The Conservative Party of Quebec does not want to have anything to do with any referendum adventure. So it's going to lay the law of the land if it gets its seats. And according to the projection of seats that we have from Palace Data, the Conservative Party of Quebec could win up to 9 seats, which is something in itself.
0: Now, you've spoken about it a couple of times in our chat. You and I have talked about it elsewhere, but chaos. Quebecers, like Canadians, are feeling the chaos and tumult of Donald Trump. If the PQ, Pierre Saint-Plamondon, is chaotic in his approach, who will benefit from that? Is there a Trump effect here, intended or unintended?
22: Well, there could be. And that's, you know, that's a critical element that you're mentioning. What will be the external events that could influence the election campaign in Quebec? I would argue anything that Donald Trump says or threatens to do on Canada, that could influence the campaign results. So who could benefit from that? I would argue the Coalition Avenir Québec or the Liberal Party. More likely the Liberal Party, I would say. Although Madame Frechette, she does project an image of calmness, of seriousness, of, you know, trying to grab the issues as it is in front of her. And that is, I think, an asset that she can carry during this election campaign.
0: Got about a minute here. There doesn't appear, based on recent reporting and other data that's out there, to be a real appetite for sovereignty. I think it's 30% across the board, and it's very bifurcated among young voters. Despite Mr. Pierre Saint-Plamondon's promise, where is sovereignty in this election?
22: We all know that the Liberal Party of Quebec will make it a central element of the campaign to attack the Parti Québécois. And as you rightly pointed out, there's no appetite to have a referendum in Quebec. There's as much appetite to eat a bowl of nails. So if that is the case, all the other parties that will promise stability, continuity, while trying to change the healthcare system or the education system, may benefit from that. And so the campaign will be very important, and the Parti Québécois, I expect, will be quite on the defensive because of its promise to hold another referendum.
0: All right, we got to leave it there, JD. There's a drink called a rusty nail that's much better than a bowl of nails. I recommend that instead. Great to talk to you today. Thank you.
22: Thank you so much, Tim. Have a good day.
0: We're moving from rusty nails to tennis, back with Arash Madani and the National Bank Open in a moment.
7: We'll see a mix of sun and cloud this afternoon. There is a chance of showers late this afternoon, risk of a thunderstorm as well. The high going up to 30, feeling more like 39, and the UV index is very high. Tonight, partly cloudy, slight chance of showers for this evening, risk of a thunderstorm, fog patches developing overnight, low of 20. Tomorrow, those fog patches clearing in the morning, then cloudy, 60% chance of showers, risk of a thunderstorm, high of 27, but feeling more like 35.
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0: Tim Power sitting in for Vashi today. In our last segment, we're going to talk about a big tennis tournament that's happening in Canada, the National Bank Open. It's taking place in Toronto and Montreal. And in the past, in the National Bank Open, Canadian tennis players have fared very well. Stars have been born and new stories written. This year, an interesting story, and that story is about Alexandra Ella. We're going to have that story told by our friend Arash Madani, nationally known sportscaster, who is covering the National Bank Open. Arash, Alexandra Ella, she's a Filipino star, comes from a nation where we don't get a lot of exposure to those sports stars from the Philippines. But boy, oh boy, she's got quite the following at the tournament. Tell us about her.
6: Well, it's just a phenom that has just exploded onto the scene. And it's one of those magic carpet rides that has gone on for a few months now. And you just wonder with Yala where this whole thing is going. I mean, she's 21 years old. Seemingly out of nowhere has her breakthrough at Wimbledon a couple of months ago. And then just last week, she became the first Filipina woman to ever win a WTA singles title. Suddenly she's 20 in the world. She's selling out stadiums. People just are showing up in droves to get a glimpse of her. And I thought last night it was just so unique and so special. Tim, you know, in the walk-off interview, usually tennis players are kind of, you know, stoic, polite, play to the crowd, whatever. She was screaming, she was thanking, she's waving her hands up in the air, she's speaking in Filipino to the supporters. An awesome scene, an awesome moment in Toronto.
0: And an awesome moment in Canada for the Filipino community, because we have a very large and engaged Filipino diaspora in the country. And I gather last night, Arash, there were a lot of Filipinos out cheering her on.
6: I would say 80% of the crowd was there in large part because of Ayala. And I thought it was really neat, the touch that Tennis Canada did for the National Bank Open. They added a special Filipino dish if you came to the site as part of the concession stands. I think it was chicken adobo that they had. Look, you know, I talk about Wimbledon. In reality, it's actually been going for a while because she got to the second week in Miami back in the spring. She got to the semis in Berlin, but nobody really paid attention until she took down world number 3, Iga Swiatek, at Wimbledon. And then she gets a presidential citation from the president of the Philippines. And you're like, whoa. And people, like, I mean, they are showing up in droves. It's been an amazing story. And I thought it was really neat last week. Jessica Pegula, who's been through a lot of this, she called Alex the future of the tour. So it's just a really amazing story that's happening right in front of our eyes.
0: Yeah, and it's wonderful. And last year we had another amazing story, of course, Canadian Vicky Imboco, who is, I don't believe she's playing, or she had to drop out with a knee injury. She won the tournament. It was so wonderful. We talked about that last year. The Canadian Open does seemingly produce these wonderful stories, though, Arash, the Canadian story is a tough one this year. Felix Auger-Aliassime had to withdraw yesterday. Denis Shapovalov and Gabriel Dalo retired from their matches with injury earlier in the week. The one Canadian who's still in it and fighting furiously is Leyla Fernandez. The hopes of a nation rest on her. How is she doing?
6: Well, she rolled through her opening round match, winning 6-2, 6-2. Actually, Layla's half Filipino, too, so that crowd that came, you know, has some Fernandez backing, too. It was a great moment for Leyla, who struggled this year on tour. When she won, She went to the bench and, you know, an early 20s human being an early 20s human, she pulled out her phone and she started filming the reaction of a sold out crowd chanting her name and cheering for her. That she needed that. She needed that. She mentioned afterwards that when she came onto the court, she was full of nerves. She mentioned she hadn't played in front of a packed house in quite some time, and that this may be the confidence and the spurt that she needs. Amidst all of this, we're still talking about the highest ranked Canadian, the highest ranked seed, and the lone Canadian left. But suddenly Layla's now 31 in the world. She's got a tall task. She gets Mira Andreeva next, the French Open champion. But sometimes it's events like these that can turn your season, that can give you that boost leading into the U.S. Open. You know, let's see if yesterday can give Fernandez that jolt that she desperately needs.
0: Well, and if you're looking for something to do on Friday night, apparently both Yala and Fernandez are playing Friday evening, not against each other, as you've just pointed out. But that looks like some incredible Friday night tennis in front of us.
6: Friday night tennis, Friday night theater, because it's going to be a spectacle. It's going to be a scene. You know, sometimes if anybody watched the World Cup, you know, that Croatia-Portugal game in Toronto was as much a cultural experience as it was a sporting event. And Friday night in Toronto under the lights at the tennis can be the same thing.
0: Yeah, let's just, we got about a minute and a half here. What makes this tournament so magical? Because as I say, you know, there's the Vicky and Boko story. We had Bianca Andreescu before. We've had our Canadian men perform well. Is there, for Canadians, is it the pride of playing at home? I know both the crowds in Montreal and Toronto, from what I've seen, I've not been there yet myself in person, but they're electric. They're engaging. It means a lot. It seems like Tennis Canada is fully into making sure the Canadian Open is a success or the National Bank Open is a success. What makes it so magical?
6: Well, what's made it magical in years past are a couple of things in my mind. One, you know, in the previous generation, the stars always showed up.
0: Yeah.
6: Federer's won a bunch. Nadal's won a bunch. Djokovic has won a bunch. On and on we can go. The other is that it's become the tournament somehow, some way, that's the coming of age of these Canadian stars. I sat courtside when Denis Shapovalov, as a 17-year-old, took down Nadal. And I have never been in an outdoor stadium that made that kind of noise. Almost felt like I was in a dome, Tim. You know, and then you think about Andreescu at the age of 19, at home in Toronto, wins it. Serena Williams was the opponent in the final. And then last year in Boko, I mean, out of nowhere, she wouldn't even have gotten into the tournament if she hadn't been given a wild card as a Canadian. She ends up lifting the trophy. So a lot of this tournament is a, where were you when? Were you there to see the living legends like the Feds, Nadals, Djokovic's? Were you there to see Bianca and Vicky lift their first trophy at home? That to me is really cool.
0: Well, if my son wasn't playing a baseball game on Friday night, I know where I would be, glued in front of the television. We'll have to watch the highlights, but Arash, great to speak with you. Look forward to taking in your ongoing coverage of the National Bank Open. Thank you, my friend.
6: Always good, Tim. Thanks.
0: Thank you for listening today. We always appreciate your engagement. Thank you to David Smith and Chris Viz. It's been a great week on the Vashi Capella Show. Graham is in for his program tomorrow. I'm back with you on Monday. For now, take care. Have a great afternoon.
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11: In the news, a number of municipalities in Niagara are now offering unlimited garbage collection for all residents impacted by the floods. Residents in Lincoln, Grimsby, and St. Catharines can put their flood-damaged items on the curb for pickup, as well as large items like furniture. However, appliances like washers and dryers will not be eligible for pickup. Only some properties in Thorold are eligible for enhanced garbage collection, while Niagara-on-the-Lake is allowing three additional bags to be put out. Waste collection crews have been busy picking up flood-damaged items, and they're working to catch up on routes. You're being asked to leave your garbage out and be patient. Meantime, St. Catharines Mayor Matt Sisko says help is arriving today.
12: Happy to say, you know, the Ontario Corps is being dispatched today. They're being deployed here to St. Catharines today. Team Rubicon is going to be on the ground helping in those efforts. Right up to this point, it's been city staff, it's been firefighters trying to go out and help folks, you know, clear garbage from their basements and deal with the pumping issues that needed to be done, do food deliveries. You know, we've been doing that. And thank you to Community Care for their help in arranging for, you know, food boxes to go to those who are vulnerable in that way.
11: Community Care of St. Catharines and Thorold is in need of diapers and cleaning products following the floods. The food bank is looking for personal products, diapers sized 4, 5, and 6, shampoo, bars of soap, cleaning products, laundry detergent, and liquid cleaner like Mr. Clean. When it comes to food, they are in need of pasta sauce and any meals in a can with a flip top. Residents are encouraged to donate cash to Community Care. We have more details on our website. Toronto police say two suspects have been arrested in last week's shooting at the U.S. consulate. Police Chief Myron Demkew says a 19-year-old man and a 15-year-old boy are facing more than a dozen charges, each in relation to the July 27th shooting. Demkew says there is a similarity between this case and the March 10th shooting at the consulate building.
13: We also believe that the modus operandi in this investigation is consistent with what we saw in the previous U.S. consulate shooting. And that is criminals for hire. We believe that these two individuals were offered payment to carry out this attack through encrypted messaging apps.
11: Two people have been arrested and charged in the March shooting. Prime Minister Mark Carney says Canada's tone towards the U.S. is quite firm and insists negotiations with Washington are constructive as an August 19th deadline for new U.S. tariffs draws near. The U.S. has threatened to impose a new 50% tariffs on a wide range of Canadian imports in about 2 weeks. Today, federal conservative leader Pierre Poilievre says Carney is not holding out for a better deal, adding that we have a, quote, bad deal.
14: While he makes the concessions that you would normally take to the table to get something in return, he backed down on the digital services tax, the Netflix tax. He agreed to Mr. Trump's demands on military spending and counter tariffs. Many of these things were going to have to happen, but why not bring them to the bargaining table while he makes the concessions that you would normally take to the table to get something in return? He backed down on the digital services tax, the Netflix tax. He agreed to Mr. Trump's demands on military spending and counter tariffs. Many of these things were going to have to happen, but why not bring them to the bargaining table?
11: Canada's top trade officials are in Washington this week for a series of meetings aimed at advancing the talks. A vigil held in Calgary last night for an 11-year-old autistic boy who was found dead inside a labyrinth of water pipes a week earlier. Parker's disappearance from a day home last month prompted a massive 2-week search. His parents recorded a message for the vigil.
3: Berger, we're so thankful that we got to be your parents. That we were part of your journey. And we're so proud of you and the impact that you're leaving the world with. You made a difference, buddy.
11: Parker's parents suggested as a public memorial, people may want to go on an adventure walk anywhere this weekend in remembrance of their son. In the case of the mother on trial outside of Boston, charged in the deaths of her three children, the family's nanny took the stand yesterday. Here's ABC's Hannah Buda.
4: The former nanny for Lindsay Clancy's family taking the stand as jurors learn more about the Massachusetts mother charged in the deaths of her three children. Elaine Rossi, who worked for the family in the months leading up to the killings, described Clancy as a loving, attentive mother. Rossi testifying, Clancy said she was suffering from postpartum issues and having trouble sleeping. But Rossi says she never feared Clancy would harm her kids.
5: Did you have any concerns about her interacting with the children?
15: None at all. She was a wonderful mom.
4: Prosecutors argue Clancy made a calculated decision to carry out the killings to escape her own life.
11: For more of the local news that matters to you, go to cktvnews.com. Weather is next.
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11: We'll see a mix of sun and cloud for today. There is a chance of showers. It's for late this afternoon, risk of a thunderstorm, high of 30, feeling more like 39. Tonight, partly cloudy, chance of showers this evening, risk of a thunderstorm, fog patches developing, low of 20. Tomorrow, those fog patches clearing up in the morning, then cloudy with a 60% chance of showers, risk of a thunderstorm, high of 27, feeling more like 35. Right now it's 28, feels more like 36 degrees. I'm Bonnie Heslop for CKTV News.
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0: Hey, Friday Junior, and kind of a trying week in Niagara. Hope some normalcy is returning to most of our afflicted. But we're going to stay on the story. Obviously, more to share here. I'm John Gonzo, show 364. It's 28 degrees and humid, and thunderstorms are possible tomorrow and Saturday. But it looks like it's going to be not a great amount of rain, but some. And with the, you know, our home stressed already, I don't know if it's going to come into play or not, but we've got like 5 to 8 mils of rain altogether, depending if everything happens as predicted. All right, the Gonzo CKTB poll of the day. Hit it, Jenny.
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0: And we're going to keep this one going. Our poll of the day is the same as yesterday. We want to know what's going on out there in Niagara. It's impossible to see through the radio. So what we want to do is ask you, what's your flood status? And we started this yesterday, and here's what issues to report, which is good. And it's tied at 25% for garage basement took in some water with minor damage, and underwater twice, recovery has begun. At 6.3%, we've got both hit three times and still underwater, my God. And sump pump worked nonstop but saved us. So we're going to continue that poll until 6 o'clock. As we get to know what your flood status is, let us know at 610-CKTB. And you can text us anytime, 905-688-2582, 905-688-CKTB. And let us know. Let us know anything you need to. If you need assistance with something, we want to see what we can do for you. Or at least let everybody know what you're going through. And perhaps that gets certain people in motion. And we're pretty good at that stuff, getting people in motion. And that's what we do. Take care of your community. Our top 10 list continues, and now it's onto our top 10 bass players of all time. And our number 6 picks were yesterday. Gene took Pat Smear from Nirvana. It was Doug Wimbish for Alex from Living Color. I took Jack Bruce from Cream. And Jenny took Shea from Gorillaz. So our number 5 picks are coming up today. We'll do that in the 4 o'clock hour. And this day in history, August the 6th, Emperor Valerian beheaded Pope Sixtus II in Rome in 258. That's a risky move. 1497, Italian explorer John Cabot returned to Bristol from North America in what was thought to be Newfoundland, making him the first there since the Vikings. Bogota, Colombia was founded in 1538. The Holy Roman Empire, which was described by Voltaire as in no way holy, nor Roman, nor an empire, it ceased to exist for all those reasons in 1806 when Emperor Francis II renounced the title and chose to become the first in power as the Emperor of Austria. Norwich University was founded in Vermont, 1819, the first private U.S. military university in America. Bolivia gained independence from Spain in 1825, and France annexed Madagascar in 1896. The big bell for Big Ben was cast for the Great Clock of Westminster. That was London in 1856. Austria-Hungary declared war on Russia, 1914. U.S. troops left Haiti in 1934. They'd been there since 1915. 1942, U.S. destroyer HMCS Assiniboine sunk U-210. The atomic bomb of Hiroshima was dropped by the Enola Gay on this very day in 1945, so that's 81 years ago today. Jamaica became independent in 1962 after 300 years of British rule, so they're partying in Jamaica today. 1996, NASA announced that life may have existed on Mars after they examined the meteorite ALH 84001. It was discovered in Antarctica and believed to be from Mars. 1997, newly established NHL franchise, the Nashville Predators named Barry Trotz as their first coach, and he lasted 15 seasons. That is unusual and amazing. 1,196 regular season games. Usually coaches don't last anything but a year or two when it comes to expansion franchises. San Diego Padre Tony Gwynn got his 3,000th hit in a game against Montreal in Montreal in 1999. 2018, Chicago police appealed for more help after 66 people, an amazing 66 people, were shot in the city in one weekend. A little crime problem, perhaps? Kamala picked Waltz on this day, 2024, as a running mate. Today on the show, author and former CSIS security analyst Phil Gursky and the food professor Sylvain Charlebois on the way. It's truth, fact, bias, myth, and misinformation, because it's Thursday. 2% of all species that ever existed on Earth are extinct. True or false? And we're also going to look at COVID. Did it come from a wet market in Wuhan, China? True or false? Fact checking all that stuff. Plus, Canada has no diamonds. Is that true or false? We're going to find out. I'm John Gonzo, and this is The Drive. Away we go. Your trusted voice, CKTB News. And it's sticky. It's sticky out there. So here's what we have. A chance of showers tonight, low 21, and a chance of thunderstorms tomorrow, high 25, and about 6 to 8 mils of rain possible. Chance of thunderstorms on Saturday, high 26. Sunday looks to be the day for your weekend if you want to get out and do something. Sunny in 26. Right now it is 28 degrees. And that feels like 37 at the White House of Talk, CKTB News.

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So the state of emergency continues in Niagara. We watch the weather and see some thunderstorm possibilities to end this week. Could get some showers overnight. Doesn't look like a great bunch of it, but, you know, it just we don't know how stressed out your systems are and how backed up you are. And we work towards progress. It wouldn't take too much to tip that balance to the unfortunate again, but thankfully so far we're not looking at a large volume of rain, but we still have to watch that, and we will closely. And when we see some flooded out basements that have risen and fallen like three times, you can't blame anybody for getting jittery this time of this occasion. Premier Ford was in the region yesterday to tour the area. And what we got from that was that some flood victims could be eligible for provincial disaster relief. And that program would help clean up expenses or, you know, clean up with the expenses of cleanup and repairs or even some replacement. But it's not a replacement for insurance coverage. They made sure to point that out. But, you know, they're there to help. I guess it would be on a case-to-case basis, I suppose, for those who need it the most. I'm just guessing. But we'll get some more with Niagara West MPP Sam Osterhoff. I've got him on the air tomorrow. And we'll ask him about all that.

0: that. And he is coordinating the response, so he's the man with the answers. The premier pledged to deploy Ontario Corps, which helps with debris removal and disaster expertise. We shall stay with the story and see it through until the conclusion. And if there's anything we can do for you, like I say, you text us at 905-688-2582. And we do have a flood relief link on our webpage at cktbnews.com/flood victims in Niagara. And the main need at the moment are personal products like diaper sizes 4, 5, and 6. Shampoo, bars of soap, cleaning products, laundry detergent, Mr. Clean, that kind of liquid cleaner. And as far as food goes, it's pasta sauce, meals in a can with a flip top. And of course, cash is always welcome because then they can take that in any direction. So like back-to-back monsoon-like rainstorms just simply overwhelmed our infrastructure, and it left many residents with water in their basements and homes. And St. Catharines got 250 mils of rain over the past 2 weeks, but almost 400, depending on what part of the city you're in. It was the north end that was hit like three times, totaling about 16 inches of rain. And as we discussed with James Buren yesterday, our home inspector with matters of the home, not certain that any infrastructure or any house is even prepared for that intensity as they're built present day. You know, that water maxed the gutters, it maxed water management controls, it maxed soil conditions and completely saturated them. Water table comes up. And the sad part is, you know, that a lot of people that thought, oh my God, that's awful, they're recovering and they get everything dried up and whammo again. So that's just so dispiriting. Mayor Matt Sisko announced the state of emergency on Monday. I thought it might be worth going over a part of his statement. Here's Mayor Matt Sisko with that.
1: Our city crews continue to work around the clock to respond to urgent service requests, assess damage, and prepare for any additional rainfall that may come later this week. And while rain has subsided, the call volumes continue to be very high as residents are working through the recovery process. Over the last 36 hours, our crews have responded to a wide range of calls for service, including flooded basements and private property impacts, roadway flooding and investigating infrastructure concerns, fallen trees and debris, drainage concerns, slope stability inspections, and other issues that residents have been reporting on. At the same time, our crews are proactively inspecting and preparing for additional rainfall later this week. We are continuing to clear catch basins and grates where debris has been pushed from the most recent storm. We're removing obstructions from waterways, and we are trying to make sure that the flow of water is continuing to its maximum extent. We're also working closely with our partners in Niagara Region to support our residents with enhanced waste management collections. The city has committed more than $500,000 to date in emergency funds just on waste removal to support residents. We're funding enhanced curbside collection of unlimited bags or cans of residential waste, as well as select large items and construction materials. We've expanded our coverage area as of yesterday. We're also requesting an additional week of this enhanced service for residents. For those who are able, we're also installing large-scale bins at Bill Burgoyne Arena and Kiwanis Aquatic Center. Residents can bring flood-related construction waste that requires removal to those locations. We're also continuing to advocate to higher levels of government for other forms of support. With the widespread nature of these events, that support is needed as we focus on recovery. As conditions have changed, our response has changed, and we're remaining resilient in trying to work with our partners to respond to emerging needs that happen across the community.
0: Okay, there's Mayor Matt. That was Monday. There's been some updating there. Of course, we had the premier was in Niagara yesterday, and they've set up some response. We're going to see how that goes. We're certainly going to talk to Sam Osterhoff about that tomorrow. And the entire city of St. Catharines will now be able to put out additional garbage bags following the flood. Mayor Matt says all residents will be able to put out unlimited bags of garbage instead of just two on your regular collection day until August the 15th. Okay, so let me see. We've got another week and a couple of days to go to August 15th. And large items such as furniture can be placed at the curb also, okay? Appliances will not be picked up. Waste collection crews have been busy picking up flood-damaged items and are working to catch up on their routes. You're being asked to leave your garbage out and be patient. Fees have been waived at the Humberstone Landfill and Bridge Street Waste and Recycling Drop-Off Depot until August 15th once again, so another week and a couple of days, 9 days now, and a maximum of one pickup truck or trailer. And the response, Ontario Corps will be on the ground as of today in St. Catharines. So that's one thing, the premier to get going there. And we're certainly going to keep tabs on how the response is, and we'll yip off when we need to and say congratulations when we need to do that too. And thank you. And thank you to everybody out there, everybody that grabs an oar and rows together. It's amazing how people can come together in times of trouble. It's the great thing about community. Two suspects, one of them a minor, has been arrested and charged in last week's shooting at the U.S. consulate. The second such incident at the building this year. And Toronto's police chief is not mincing words again. Myron Demkew said it was a 19-year-old man and a 15-year-old boy. They're facing more than a dozen charges each in relation to the shooting. And again, investigators believe that is guns for hire. Like the previous shooting, the incident included a criminals for hire operation. And he said the force is working with the RCMP and other law enforcement agencies to identify the people who are directing and financing these attacks. We must find those people and show no mercy as they monkey with Canada the Great. We can't allow outside influence, negative, nefarious influence from war-torn or terrorist-bit countries to come in and try to whip us up to the point where we're fighting each other. Because that's what they want to do. And we can't have it. And we're going to discuss this with security analyst and author Phil Gursky coming up in the 3 o'clock hour, next hour. So we're going to talk a little bit about Anthony Fauci. It looks like what happened here today was the vote went against him. Rand Paul, to update the story, the vote came in as the Senate has voted to hold Dr. Fauci in contempt, which sets up a referral to the Department of Justice for potential investigations. The vote was 8-5 in favor, and I honestly think Fauci and his lawyers have made his life more difficult by pleading the fifth as a public servant. What do you have to hide? And the poll that we took shows us there's a lot of suspicion out there. So Dr. Fauci, who was a kind of a golden boy, a hero, is now under the microscope and people are taking a pause before they decide what to think about Dr. Fauci. I guess we need the information to make our decisions, but that we haven't had it to this point yet tells me something. It tells me that we need to have a look at it is what it tells me. I just don't understand how public health is not public. I don't get it. Truth, fact, bias, myth, and misinformation. It's Thursday. 2% of all species that ever existed on this earth are extinct. Is that true or false? We're going to fact check the fact checkers, check our sources, multi-check our sources, go deep past the algorithms and find out. And that's next. This is The Drive, your trusted voice, CKTV News.
2: This is your CKTV News. Good afternoon. I'm Bonnie Heslop. Here's what's making news. A number of municipalities in Niagara are now offering unlimited garbage collection for all residents impacted by the floods. All residents in Lincoln, Grimsby, and St. Catharines can put their flood-damaged items on the curb for pickup, as well as large items like furniture. However, appliances like washers and dryers are not eligible. Only some properties in Thorold are eligible, while Niagara-on-the-Lake is allowing three additional bags to be put out. Waste collection crews have been very busy picking up flood damaged items and they're working to catch up on their routes. You are being asked to leave your garbage out and be patient. You can find more information on our website, cktvnews.com. Two suspects have been arrested in connection with last week's shooting at the U.S. consulate in Toronto. Toronto Police Chief Myron Demkew says a 19-year-old man and 15-year-old boy are facing more than a dozen charges related to the July 27th shooting. It was the second shooting at the building this year after the consulate was targeted on March the 10th. Two suspects were arrested and charged in that case as well. Taking a look at your weather forecast for the rest of today, we'll see a mix of sun and cloud. There is a chance of showers later this afternoon, risk of a thunderstorm, high of 30, feeling more like 39. Right now, it's 27 degrees. It feels more like 36. I'm Bonnie Heslop for CKTB News.
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Topic one, truth backed bias, myth, and misinformation. 2% of all species that ever existed on this earth are extinct, true or false. And this factoid, I've heard it many times, usually, you know, in documentaries, it's, you know, based on evolution. And the fact that we have had five or six major extinctions, you know, and hundreds of major disasters in the past 10,000 years alone, it doesn't seem terribly far-fetched to me, except that some people don't like to hear that. I don't know, because sometimes, I guess when you say it, they think you're like anti-science or something, or some kind of climate denier, or I don't know. I don't know anybody that ever, I've never met anybody that denies that the climate is changing. I don't know anyway, and I don't know anybody that says that science is, you know, ever evolving. It's not ever evolving. I mean, it's not static, right? So those two things don't really even exist. They're kind of like gaslit straw man arguments that we hear on the internet from time to time, but they're silly. There've been, super volcanic eruptions. There's been ice ages, earthquakes, cyclones, droughts, massive wildfires. 4 million were killed in a flood in China in 1931. Landslides, asteroids plowing into the Earth, supersonic speeds. Earth has supported life for about 3.8 billion years, and evolution is ever adapting. The adapters live, the inert die. And mass extinction events like the Permian Triassic, called the Great Dying, and the Cretaceous Paleogene extinction that wiped out the non-avian dinosaurs, that did it for almost everything in a very short geological time period. Dinosaurs that evolved are still with us. Birds. Have you ever looked at a turkey? That's prehistoric. Sharks, crocodiles, lizards, sea turtles, snakes, ostrich, emu. But that came at the cost of a great many species. Those events on this planet. Scientists estimate the Earth may have had anywhere from 11 million to 100 million species over its entirety. That seems like a wide choke on that, but at least they can deduce some things from those numbers, and at least 900 species have gone extinct in the last 500 years. The 2% claim is widely disputed by paleontologists and evolutionary biologists as outdated dogma. And the reason is because it's way more extinction than that. In short, the 2% figure's too low. The correct scientific view, or the most recent correct scientific view, is that the vast majority of Earth's species are they're extinct. And estimates often exceed 99%. So nearly everything that's ever walked this Earth is gonzo. I guess the old saying, nothing lasts forever, applies here. And that would, I guess, therefore apply to us as well. I know it's hard for humans to be humble, but evolution and Mother Nature crushes us like the small bugs we are any chance it wants. Evolution has proven time and time again, we are all just temporary and it's all part of the process. So, 2% of all species that ever existed on this earth are extinct, true or false? It's false, because it's more than that. It's 99% plus. We're just dust in the wind. Topic two and three coming up here. This is The Drive. Truth, fact, bias, myth, and misinformation continues. And our next topic is COVID. Did it come from a wet market in Wuhan, China?
true or false. This is The Drive, CKTB News.

0: Good afternoon. Let's start off in town in St. Catharines, where we have three issues. First, Scott Street and Geneva Street. We've got a crash reported there, and we're seeing huge delays in all directions approaching the intersection. Crestcombe Road is closed between Barnaby Drive and Loud Street because of a ditching work. And Lakeshore Road is closed between Bradmont and Chancery Circle, which is east of Vine Street, because of sewer replacement. 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
1: Low 21 tonight. Chance of a shower and thunderstorms possible tomorrow. High 25, 6 to 8 mils of rain possible. We'll have to watch that because I'm not certain if that's going to make a difference or not. Chance of thunderstorms on Saturday, high 26. Sunday looks to be your day this weekend if you want to get out and do something. Sunny and 26 on Sunday. Right now it's 28. That's 37 with the hex. At the White House of Talk, 610 CKTB.
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Topic two, COVID came from a wet market in Wuhan, China. True or false? If you've traveled extensively, especially to the Far East, you know what a wet market is. It's basically a market that sells dead stuff and also known for fresh food, meat, fish, produce. And as it applies to COVID, the wet market theory suggests that a zoonotic disease may have emerged from close human contact with live or wild animals in said Wuhan wet market. Although apparently only some of them, or they'd be shut down by the millions now, if that were really the case, don't you think? If wet markets were that dangerous all the time. In fact, a paper out of Princeton University says it would be a giant mistake, even if that theory was true, because they're an important part of that culture. And if you read parts of Anthony Fauci's diary, it appears unlikely that it was a wet market, according to him. But Princeton said a widespread shuttering of all wet markets could have the unintended consequences of disrupting critical food supply chains, stimulating an unregulated black market for animal products, stoking xenophobia. Furthermore, the majority of these informal markets, which specialize in fresh meat, seafood, and other perishable items in open-air settings, pose little risk to human health or biodiversity. 5 years later, there is zero evidence that COVID originated with a raccoon dog in a market in Wuhan. There is zero evidence 5 years later. And if true, one would have thought something that was that important, like a worldwide pandemic, would be isolated with all speed. We're talking about a world calamity here, okay? And we are told how important it was. You know that the authorities would treat that importantly, right? So the market theory is implausible, and George Gao, who investigated that marketplace along with Ralph Barris, who's the world's leading corona virologist, they both say that. The theories demand that a single infected raccoon dog somehow, you know, souped up a bat virus enough to spark a human global pandemic without sparking even a single other case among raccoon dogs, their kind, and then vanishing into thin air. It's bizarre, that theory. The raccoon dogs came from central China near Wuhan. They were close relatives of the pandemic virus. Never been found. Also illustrated evidence of biased reasoning in that theory. In trying to pin down the date of the most recent common ancestor of the human infections, it uses an inappropriate statistical technique which conveniently excludes the most early of the cases. So the timelines are all off, because the first infection occurred much earlier. There are thousands of markets selling raccoon dogs all over China and Southeast Asia. Yet, by spectacular bad luck, the virus turned up only in that one city in the whole of Asia that happens to have a laboratory focused on collecting, studying, growing, and genetically manipulating SARS-like viruses and then infecting humanized mice with them. And that is the Wuhan lab, ladies and gentlemen, not the wet market. And from what we've heard in the congressional hearings from Senator Rand Paul about Dr. Fauci's diary submission,
Rand Paul says, quote, to the public, he commissioned this paper called Proximal Origins. And in it, they go on and on saying it's implausible that it came from the lab. And we're really convinced it came from these wild animals in the marketplace. But that level of dishonesty is really astounding. That was Anthony Fauci's words in his diary. And it goes on. On January 26, 2020, before the country had heard the phrase lab leak, Fauci wrote in his private notes that the wet market was not the source. It was the amplifier. And we'll be hearing more on this, no doubt. The vote today for, pushing this forward, pushing this onward to the Department of Justice was 8-5. And Senator Rand Paul says there's a very real chance of prosecution. One way or the other, just like in the Epstein files, we're not going to walk away without the truth. So you got to put stuff on the table. And why it's not there already when you're talking about public health is beyond me. And we all have to insist on this stuff. It's not political. It's public health. It's everybody. Public means Democrats. Public means Republicans. Public means liberals. Public means conservatives. Public means liberal. Public means people. And if you want to tie this up in politics, well, I don't think Dr. Fauci did himself and his lawyers probably gave him some bad advice and made him look pretty shaky. You know, pleading the fifth when you're not a criminal and you already have a pardon. What is known is a cluster of unusual pneumonia cases emerged in Wuhan, China, in December of 2019. And the virus spread globally within weeks. And we also know that it's less and less likely it came from a wet market. So the next question would be, why and who would have kept this from us if true? What are you hiding? I mean, everybody, well, we just kind of did what you told us to do for a couple of years. Perhaps you can offer us why? How would that be? Seems kind of fair. Certainly more on this topic. It's not going away. Dr. Fauci is going to get grilled on this further by the looks of it, as Rand Paul has appealed to the Department of Justice and will seek prosecution. Topic 3. Canada has no diamonds. True or false? Now, we know about the diamond mines of Africa, the blood diamonds, as they call them, the stories from Sierra Leone. We've seen the movie, other spots for diamonds, the DRC, Botswana, South America, Russia, Australia. So diamonds are typically found in kimberlite pipes, which are basically volcanic channels. And also found in these alluvial deposits, which means the soil is loose, kind of a washed up silt, sand, or gravel. Now, Canada, we had no diamonds. And that was until 1991, when two geologists discovered a diamond mine off an ice road in the Northwest Territories. And the discovery resulted in one of the largest diamond staking rushes in mining history. The massive search resulted in the discovery of the Ekati Diamond Mine, which is home to 156 kimberlite pipes where the diamonds live. And now Rio Tinto and De Beers are working mines in Canada also. And Canada has gone from no diamonds to the world's third largest producer of diamonds, based on volume and size and value. Those are good things when you're talking about diamonds.
value. So, like, we went from zero to a trillion, and the answer is yes. We have diamonds. Canada has diamonds, and lots of them. Truth, fact, bias, myth, and misinformation. We'll do it again on Monday. We do it Mondays and Thursdays, three topics. We chase them down. Fact check the fact checkers. Take up the good sources with the good data. Reliability. It's a jungle out there. You need a machete sometimes to find the truth. This is The Drive. I'm John Gonzo, your trusted voice, CKTV News.

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1: Good afternoon, I'm Christine Jansen. We'll see a chance of some showers late this afternoon with a high of 30. Right now it's 28 degrees. Coming up, increased garbage limits, community care in need, and shooting suspects arrested. First, a check on traffic.
2: In St. Catharines, we still have a collision reported at Scott Street and Geneva Street. We're seeing heavy delays in all directions approaching the intersection. Lakeshore Road remains closed from Bradmond Drive to Chancery Circle, which is east of Vine because of sewer replacement. Crestcombe Road remains closed between Barnaby Drive to Louth Street for ditching work. On the Wallen Canal, the Mellonby Avenue and Clarence Street. On the Wallen Canal, the Lakeshore Road and Mellonby Avenue bridges are raised. I'm Lex Tan. This is your CKTV News traffic update.
1: In the news, a number of municipalities in Niagara are now offering unlimited garbage collection for all residents impacted by the floods. All residents of Lincoln, Grimsby, and St. Catharines can put flood-damaged items on the curb for pickup, as well as large items like furniture. However, appliances like washers and dryers are not eligible. Only some properties in Thorold are eligible, while Niagara-on-the-Lake is allowing three additional bags to be put out. Waste collection crews have been busy picking up flood-damaged items and are working to catch up on routes. You're being asked to leave your garbage out and be patient. Meantime, St. Catharines Mayor Matt Sisko says help is arriving today.
3: Happy to say, you know, the Ontario Corps is being dispatched today. They're being deployed here to St. Catharines today. Team Rubicon is going to be on the ground helping in those efforts. Right up to this point, it's been city staff, it's been firefighters trying to go out and help folks, you know, clear garbage from their basements and deal with the pumping issues that needed to be done, do food deliveries. You know, we've been doing that. And thank you to Community Care for their help in arranging for, you know, food boxes to go to those who are vulnerable in that way.
1: Community Care of St. Catharines and Thorold is in urgent need of diapers and cleaning products following the floods. The food bank is looking for personal products, diapers size 4, 5, and 6, shampoo, bars of soap, cleaning products, laundry detergent, and liquid cleaner like Mr. Clean. When it comes to food, they're in need of pasta sauce and any meals in a can with a flip top. Residents are also encouraged to donate cash to Community Care. You can drop off donations in St. Catharines at 12 North Street and in Thorold at 19 Albert Street West Monday through Friday from 9 a.m. to 12 p.m. and 1 p.m. to 3 p.m. Three people are facing charges following a shooting at a St. Catharines plaza last month. CKTV's Tom McKay has more.
4: The shooting took place last month in a plaza in the area of Bunting Road and Carlton Street. Niagara Regional Police say suspects initially fled. However, they did locate a 39-year-old victim with non-life-threatening injuries. Fast forward to this past Wednesday, and police say they have identified two men from British Columbia and a third man from Niagara Falls as the suspects. 46-year-old Philip England and 35-year-old Devin Lee, both from British Columbia, were arrested and charged with attempted murder, robbery with a firearm, kidnapping, aggravated assault, and several firearms offenses. 54-year-old Joseph Del Gobo of Niagara Falls, meanwhile, has been charged as an accessory after the fact. Investigators say they also seized a firearm that was believed to have been used in the shooting. Anyone with information related to this incident is being asked to contact Niagara Regional Police. Reporting for CKTV News, I'm Tom McKay.
1: Meanwhile, Toronto police say two suspects have been arrested in last week's shooting at the U.S. consulate, which was the second such incident at the building this year. Chief Superintendent Joe Matthews says the suspects also allegedly committed arson in Caledon 3 days before the consulate shooting.
5: At approximately 9:45 p.m. on July 24th, the two accused driving a different stolen vehicle stopped at a gas station in the Kingston Road and McCowan Road area where they filled their red jerry can with gasoline. They then traveled to a residential neighborhood in the Queen Street West and Mississauga Road area of Caledon where they allegedly poured gasoline on a vehicle parked in a driveway and set it on fire.
1: Police Chief Myron Demkew says the suspects are a 19-year-old man and a 15-year-old boy. And Prime Minister Mark Carney says Canada's tone toward the U.S. is quite firm and insists trade negotiations with Washington are constructive as an August 19th deadline for new U.S. tariffs draws near. The U.S. has threatened to impose new 50% tariffs on a wide range of Canadian imports in about 2 weeks. Today, federal conservative leader Pierre Poilievre says Carney isn't holding out for a better deal, adding that we have a, quote, bad deal.
6: While he makes the concessions that you would normally take to the table to get something in return, he backed down on the digital services tax, the Netflix tax. He agreed to Mr. Trump's demands on military spending and counter tariffs. Many of these things were going to have to happen, but why not bring them to the bargaining table?
1: Canada's top trade officials are in Washington this week for a series of meetings aimed at advancing the talks. For more local news that matters to you, go to cktvnews.com. Your weather forecast is next.
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8: You say you can't imagine your child being diagnosed with cancer, but you can. Imagine thinking your child has a tummy ache, but it's actually a tumor. Imagine some kids are headed to practice and yours is headed to another procedure. 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
1: Taking a look at your weather forecast. Today we'll see a risk of a thunderstorm late this afternoon with a high of 30, feeling like 39 with the Humidex. 30% chance of showers this evening with a low of 20 overnight. Tomorrow will be cloudy with 60% chance of showers and a high of 27, and some more rain for Saturday with a high of 26. Right now it's 28 degrees. I'm Christine Jansen for CKTV News.
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0: Jays leading right now. It's 1-0 bottom of the third at Wrigley's Field over the Cubs. Their old pal, Gazi. So the Jays are the retool on the run, still technically in it. They kept some of the vets who will likely not be on this team next year, like Shane Bieber and Mad Max and George Springer. Patrick Corbin, I guess, is the other one. I'm betting, they weighed their veteran presence, and it was worth more than what they were offered in trade. So right now what they have to do is fire off a winning streak, 6, 7, 8 wins in a row, and then we can get excited. Because right now they're 54-61. I think last I looked it was 3.5 back from the wild card. That doesn't seem like much, but it's the 6 teams you got to jump to make that difficult. 6 teams don't hit the skids all at once. And Alex, I think, mentioned he did some math, and if they won every series, not sweep, but won every series, from here on in, they'd be at 85 wins. So that would lead you to believe the math is there for the possibility. You just have to get over those teams, though. So you can see the Blue Jays are setting up for a rotation for next year that'll feature ace Dylan Cease, of course. He's pitching today. There's new pickup Jose Seriano. There's Trey Savage. There's Cody Ponce. And you never know, Jose Berríos, he could be part of that too. And if he's not healthy, then there's Spencer Miles or Bonin Francis. Another new pickup in Spencer Arrighetti, who is they got from Houston. So there's that. So like I said, Dylan Cease got the start this afternoon. It's a makeup game before they scooch over to Philly for 3 with the Phillies before getting home for a run, which will be ultra important. Interdivisional matchups that are going to see their fate decided with the likes of, you know, Boston, Tampa in 4-game series, interdivisional stuff. They're going to have to answer. So we'll know soon what's going on with the Blue Jays. And the Argos are back in Toronto for the first time all season long. They're going to host Calgary tonight for Thursday night football. Chad Kelly going to start. Cam Judge is back for the Argo defense. And the Tiger Cats, who are now in third in the CFL East, will be out in British Columbia for Saturday night. And wouldn't you know, they're going to face Nathan Rourke. Would have been a nice break if they didn't have to do that. He returns from injury. Since the Tiger Cats don't have their starter, might have been, okay, well, that's good. Either do the Lions. But the Lions do, and they're at home. Tiger Cats in British Columbia, going to be tough. Red Blacks are winless. And they fire their defensive coordinator on the weekend and released veteran all-star receiver Geno Lewis. Things are not going well in the nation's capital. Ryan Dinwiddie is like, oh, I should have stayed with Chad Kelly. An intensity in camp for the Bills. Punches thrown. I guess tight end Dalton Kincaid was giving a rookie the business after Kincaid took what he thought was kind of an illegal hit. And some others who were witnessing that also agreed with the veteran. So some punches were thrown. The great news is the Bills seem to, you know, they were short on that one big play, dependable red zone guy to take some pressure off Shakur last year. And reports out of camp are that DJ Moore and Josh Allen have this like instant chemistry. And the former Bear and Carolina Panther is having a great camp. He's got that number one receiver potential. And DJ Moore was one of 5 NFL players with at least 50 catches on throws of 20-plus yards in the air over the past 5 seasons. So he's a vertical threat and he joins, you know, the likes of CeeDee Lamb and Justin Jefferson, Tyreek Hill, and George Pickens. And that stretches the field for the Bills. And that creates more gaps in the zones. And that is good. Sounds like a good pickup. We'll keep you updated on the score for the Blue Jays. And we'll take a break. This is The Drive. I'm John Gonzo. CKTB News, your trusted voice.
1: Lots of stuff ongoing in St. Catharines. First off, we still have that collision at Scott Street and Geneva Street with heavy delays in all directions approaching the intersection. Lake Street and Scott Street, we've got a new problem reported there. CAA is on scene handling that. Northbound Lake Street is very slow from Dunlop at this time. And Crestcombe Road remains closed between Barnaby Drive to Lau Street for ditching work. 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
0: Got some rain in the forecast. Thankfully, it's not a whole bunch, but it is a bit. Low 21 tonight, chance of showers. Could get a thunderstorm tomorrow, high 25. Between 6 and 8 mils of rain, possible. Chance of thunderstorms on Saturday, high 26. Sunday is the nice day. It's sunny and 26 right now. It's hot and humid, 28, 37, with the Humidex, the White House of Talk. CKTB News.
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who spent a lot of time dodging the draft and doing drugs and chasing women and playing with the Minor Birds on Yonge Street and in Yorkville in Toronto in the 60s. He died on this day in 2004. He was 56. What was his bill? It was $7,000 a week on dope. One thing I didn't mention in sports is that Kelly Rudy is saying goodbye to Hockey Night in Canada. His contract expired. He's 65, and I guess he's done about 20 years. It's funny because I was talking to Gene Valaitis and Alex Hobson earlier today. I thought, geez, he's been there for 40 years. It just seems like it, right? Yeah, I don't know what Rogers is going to do with their crew, but I'm of the opinion you just blow it up. I think I'm speaking personally here. I don't watch the intermissions anymore. I used to watch them religiously, and I just don't bother with it. It's the blah, blah, blah, blah. Time to do something different. I'll come back and watch the hockey. Blah, blah, blah, blah. That's the way I feel about it now. And so we'll see what happens with the rest of the crew. But of course, Gene would be love nothing more than to see Ron McLean move along. And I think there's quite a few Canadians that feel that way also, in that he threw his pal under the bus. And he didn't have to do that. There's no reason to do that. I don't know why he did that. That was stupid. And Ron seemed like such a great guy. I just, you know. So Kelly Rudy moving along after 22 years. He's worked with Elliot Friedman. Elliot says, still shocked, hard to find the right things to say. That's what he said on X. And longtime CBC sports reporter Scott Oak announced he's going to retire in April, too. So there's some changes happening, and there will be in sports broadcasting. Unfortunately, I know quite a few people in that line of work. And the shadow of the guillotine. They're working under the shadow of the guillotine at all times. And it's, after a while, it wears on you. New movies out this weekend. One Night Only, a comedy romance with Callum Turner and Monica Barbera. And a role in this one for Molly Ringwald, of all people. She's back, the queen of the 80s Brat Pack. Molly's back. Super Troopers 3, the cult comedy classic with Kevin Heffernan. And they'll be up against Spider-Man, A Brand New Day with Tom Holland and John Bernthal and Mark Ruffalo's and Zendaya. And they took the number one spot at the box office, and likely they're going to do that again. It gathered up $355 million first weekend. It's amazing how many people love those comic

0: book movies. I know, Jenny, you kind of like the comic book movies, don't you? You like Spider-Man?
1: Yeah, I do. Well, here and there, yeah.
0: But you're not going to go to this movie then. I can hear it in your voice.
1: Yeah.
0: Well, so welcome back. Anyway, I haven't had a chance to talk to you yet. You're recovering from dental surgery, basically, aren't you?
1: I am. I'm almost fully recovered. I can't really open my mouth too wide, but yeah, all good. No pain, nothing, all good.
0: Well, you sound fine. And,
1: yeah.
0: It sounds to me like you got to watch some movies, too.
1: I did.
0: And so they were on the list, the Gonzo list, and, you know, you're busy, you've got two or three jobs, so you don't really get a chance to sit down and watch movies, but dental surgery gave you a good excuse. Tell us about the movies you watched.
1: Yeah, so I started off with watching Ghost, and, okay. I really enjoyed that one. That one was pretty funny. And then I watched A Star Is Born and the new version because I couldn't find the old version anywhere. That one was also really good too. I enjoyed that one a lot. And then I watched, this wasn't from you, but I just watched it because I've been wanting to watch it, but The Devil Wears Prada.
0: Oh, okay. I've never seen that one. Okay, so the ones that you watch. Now, I put Ghost in my top 10 romances of all time. Would that now fit into your top 10 or no, outside of it? Maybe top 20?
1: Maybe top 20, not top 10.
0: Okay.
1: Yeah.
0: Okay, and A Star Is Born. As far as the musicals, I had that in my top 10 for musicals. Would that place anywhere in your, I know that you're such a big musical fan, probably not, eh? Cause you love The Sound of Music in those kinds of movies, don't you?
1: Yeah, same thing. Like, I would probably say top 20, but not top 10.
0: So we still have to think about Apocalypse Now, don't we?
1: Yes. And I was trying to search for that movie, but I couldn't find it anywhere. It was only available for, like, add-ons on Amazon, and I did not want to pay extra money. But,
0: Do you have DVD?
1: No.
0: Okay. All right. Because I was going to say you can have my copy, and then, you know, when you're done with it, just send it back. But, okay. We have to wait for you to be able to see it. It's a masterpiece. It's one of the top movies ever made. It's very artistic. I don't know if you like artistic movies, but it's also very dreary. It's crazy. It feels crazy. It feels like you're being driven insane. On the path to insanity, going down a river towards craziness. If that kind of appeals to you.
1: That does
0: appeal
1: to me.
0: With some great acting.
1: Yes.
0: Okay. All right. We have to see it for you then. Very good. All right, Jenny, welcome back. And I guess you're off tomorrow, so we're going to have to talk again coming Monday. So you're going to send me your pick tomorrow then?
1: Yes.
0: Okay, good. All right. So Spider-Man, first weekend, $355 million. The Odyssey was number two after being number one for 2 weeks, and it's got over $300 million so far domestically. Lots of big movies out there right now. In entertainment history on this day, August the 6th, journalist Harry Reasoner from 60 Minutes was 68 in 1991. Director John Hughes, the king of the 80s movies, died in 2009 at 59. Man, he was good. He made some good movies. Speaking of Raleigh, or Molly Ringwald, I called her Raleigh. Molly Ringwald. She was in a lot of his movies, as was John Candy. Willie DeVille, guitar player for Mink DeVille, 58. When he passed away in 2009, composer Marvin Hamlisch was 68 in 2012. Don Juan, the movie starring John Barrymore, was released on this day, 1926. It was the first Hollywood movie with synchronized sound effects and a musical score. 1939, the first broadcast of the Dinah Shore Show on NBC Radio. The twist craze began. Chubby Checker performed his cover on the Dick Clark Show in 1960. It was that twist song. It was a Hank Ballard song originally and covered by Chubby Checker. The Festival of Peace in New York, Shea Stadium, 1970. It commemorated the 25th anniversary memorial of Hiroshima, the bombing, with Janis Joplin, Paul Simon, CCR, Steppenwolf, Miles Davis, Johnny Winter, Herbie Hancock, Dionne Warwick, John Sebastian, the Rascals, and the entire cast of the Broadway musical Hair. Stevie Wonder was involved in a passenger in a car crash in North Carolina, and he went into a coma for 4 days in 1973. 1989, O Calcutta wrapped on Broadway after 5,959 performances. That is the longest running Broadway musical. One of my top recent top 10 picks, The Fugitive, a summer blockbuster with Harrison Ford, Tommy Lee Jones. That was released on this day in 1993. The last Ramones performance was at the Palace in Hollywood, 1996, on this day. A very underrated Tom Cruise movie with Jamie Foxx. It's called Collateral. It was released in 2004. What else do we have? Oh, Pineapple Express. Stoner comedy with the King Stoners. Seth Rogen, James Franco, Danny McBride. You'll Die Coughing. It was released in 2008. The other guys, Buddy Cop, comedy with Will Ferrell and Mark Wahlberg, released in 2010. Man, they made some bad movies. Florida Georgia Line released the single Cruise in 2012, which was the Billboard Song of the Year. Jon Stewart signed off on The Daily Show for the last time in 2015. Vacation with Ed Helms, Chris Hemsworth, Norman Reedus, and of course Chevy Chase and Beverly D'Angelo was released on this day in 2015. Wingnut Alex Jones got removed from Facebook, Apple, YouTube, and Spotify on this day in 2018. The Suicide Squad released in 2021. Barbie passed a million at the global box office on this day in 2023. And Greta Gerwig is the first female director to accomplish that feat. Some birthdays. Jerry Halliwell is 54. M. Night Shyamalan, the director, he's 56. And his movie, The Sixth Sense, came out on this day in 1999 for his birthday, starring Bruce Willis and the I See Dead People kid. Randy DeBarge from DeBarge is 69. And Judas Priest released You've Got Another Thing Coming on this day in 1982 from Screaming for Vengeance. This song is 44 years old. I'm John Gonzo. This is The Drive, CKTV News.

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1: Good afternoon. I'm Christine Jansen. Here's what's making news. A number of municipalities in Niagara are now offering unlimited garbage collection for all residents impacted by the floods. All residents of Lincoln, Grimsby, and St. Catharines can put flood-damaged items on the curb for pickup, as well as large items like furniture. However, appliances like washers and dryers are not eligible. Only some properties in Thorold are eligible, while Niagara-on-the-Lake is allowing three additional banks to be put out. And three suspects have been arrested following a shooting last month in a plaza in the area of Bunting Road and Carlton Street. Two of the three individuals have been charged with attempted murder, robbery with a firearm, kidnapping, aggravated assault, and several firearms offenses. Now taking a look at your weather forecast, we'll see 30% chance of showers this evening with a low of 20 overnight. Tomorrow will be cloudy with 60% chance of showers and a high of 27. Saturday will be cloudy with continuing showers and a high of 26 and some sunny skies for Sunday. The temperature steady near 26. I'm Christine Jansen for CKTB News.
2: In St. Catharines, we're still getting reports of a collision on Scott Street and Geneva Street, still seeing heavy delays as you approach the intersection from all directions. In Pelham, we've got a collision also reported on Pelham Road between 7th Street and Wessel Drive. Major highways are dealing with typical delays in the usual spots. On the Welland Canal, the Carlton Street and Queen Street bridges are raising soon. 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

0: We have Phil Gersky coming up in a bit here. We're just waiting for him to get done with CTV. He's on television right now. He'll join us about 3:45. And we've got a few things to talk about, including his new book about the 25th anniversary of 9/11. And what have we learned? He's a guy who was an analyst for CSIS for his whole career. And he knows stuff that he can't even say. So we try and get as much as we can out of him. And we're going to talk about what we just heard about today. Very interesting that the police, again, hired another, what appears to be another guns for hire, a couple of punks. And, you know, when you're 15 years of age, you do stupid stuff. It's a 19 and a 15-year-old. If somebody offers you money, hey, I'll give you a couple grand if you go shoot this gun that I give you. Just go whipping by and shoot at the consulate. It'd be really cool, and you'd make a couple grand. That's understanding to me. I can understand how a kid might get sucked into that. What I don't understand is the person hiring the kids, and those are the people we have to find, and we have to throw the book at them. Absolutely throw the book at them, because they're doing the kinds of things that basically fall under the definition of terrorism. And we're seeing that kind of stuff on our streets, and I certainly hope CSIS, and honestly, I don't even care if it's the CIA, the RCMP, I just want lots of intelligence being gathered for the possible eventuality of what we're going to talk about with Phil Gersky. I think we're a little closer to terrorism than you and I even realize, and I certainly realize quite a bit about that. Because I read about it extensively in foreign interference and intimidation that's going on with the diaspora. And, of course, all the stuff that Sam Cooper talks about. And there's a willful blindness in this country. We're going to discuss that coming up. It's something we really ought not to ignore, because often what happens is something terrible happens and then we go, what happened? And, you know, we're not going to do anything unless we ask our authorities to do something, because they're politicized too. There's some weak, craven leftist leadership going on that seems to think that this is all cool. And I don't care what side you're on. If it's not making sense and you're breaking laws on our street, guilty as charged. I don't care where you come from or who you're, you know, waving your terrorist flag for or whatever flag you're burning, you're hurting society, and that's all there is to it. Simple as that. Okay, so let's go to some texts here, and we'll check in on the Gonzo X poll of the day. Gonzo, I heard you talking about the CFL. What's your thoughts on the CEBL? Our Niagara River Lions have a playoff game tonight against Scarborough. Go, River Lions, go. And thanks for that, Rock and Roll Fan. Appreciate that. I'll mention that, as I just did. I'll mention it again before the close in the show. And really, thank you for that. I need to pay a little more attention to that. It's true. Dave says, with a Blu-ray or DVD player, there's free movies at the library. You don't have Blu-ray or DVD, though, Jenny. That's the problem.
1: Nope.
0: So, right?
1: No.
0: Right. Have you ever had a DVD player?
1: I did, yes. Yes.
0: Okay. I understand why you get rid of stuff like that. I don't know what to do with my CDs. What do you do with your CDs?
1: Exactly. You know? Yeah.
0: You know what my youngest daughter's boyfriend said that his father did, is he made a bar with all the CD cases. And no, it was the CDs themselves. And they became the top of the bar, and then he shellacked over it. So, and I said, what do you do with the cases? And he said, well, he threw those out. I said, I don't even want to throw those out. It's artwork, so there you go. What else do we have? Are we as a species worth saving? That's a reference to truth, fact, bias, myth, and misinformation. Well, I'm not sure. That'll be my next poll, perhaps. We'll check that out. Maybe we're not. Maybe we're not worth saving. Maybe the dinosaurs should have lived and we should never come along. I don't know. Possibility. Okay, the Gonzo X poll of the day, here we go, asking you about your flood status. Your flood status, all right, what's your flood status? 37.1%, no issues to report. 28.6% saying underwater twice. Recovery has begun. 22.9% saying garage basement / basement took in some water. Minor damage, 22.9%. 5.7% said they were hit three times and they're still underwater. That's just gross. That's terrible. And 5.7% also said sump pump worked nonstop. It saved us. You want to vote for this? I want you to vote for this. Let us know what your flood status is. The more we know, the more we can figure our way around. Because when you're sitting in a sound studio, you're a little blind to what's going on out there sometimes. I need you and community to help us through this. And this is part of it. Awareness is part of it. 905-688-2582, 905-688-CKTB. Or catch us on Twitter, X, at 610-CKTB to vote. That's at 610-CKTB to vote, okay? That's where we're at with that. I was talking about truth, fact, bias, myth, and misinformation on the program, and we were talking about the wet market in Wuhan, China, which is pretty much a ridiculous theory that doesn't hold any water. And here it was lasting for 5 years, and that's kind of crazy. It's just, it doesn't seem right to me that we're sitting around for 5 years with that kind of misinformation. And you can't tell me that the CIA and the President of the United States don't know where that came from. It was a worldwide pandemic. You know, you can't tell me security and intelligence agencies aren't figuring that out. So it's public health. Why aren't we in on the story? We did everything you asked. At least you can do is tell us what happened, even if you made mistakes. And this is what I don't get about Dr. Fauci. And I don't know if you heard this or not, but Dr. Fauci could be... you know, he could have a bit of a legal battle on his hands. I think his lawyers mishandled this. I think pleading the fifth 115 times was a mistake. I think it's hurt his reputation. And I don't think he needed to go there. I mean, he's public health. It should be public information. And so Rand Paul has threatened, has pushed this towards the Department of Justice for potential investigation and conviction. The vote was 8-5. We'll see what happens. There's a lot more to this story. But I don't understand. I just don't understand what exactly went on there. Perhaps, Jenny, we have that clip. Do we have that clip with Rand Paul on Just News with John Solomon? Perhaps we could play that.
1: Yes.
0: Okay, great.
2: Is now the man who gave us that extraordinary diary and a complete rewriting of the history of COVID. We now know the truth because of Kentucky Senator and Chairman of the Senate Committee on Homeland Security, Chairman Rand Paul. Sir, good to have you on the show. Thank you for joining us.
3: Great to be with you, John.
2: All right. Every time I look at that diary, I find another amazing contrast between what Anthony Fauci said in public and what he knew in private. He was lying to us about gain of function, the lab leak, the lethality of the virus, the efficacy of shots. At the end of the day, even though he has criminal immunity, has he opened himself up to some form of civil fraud or other liability?
3: Yeah, the thing is we have a law in Congress that if you will not testify and help an investigation, it's called contempt of Congress. It's also a felony. Now, the prosecution has to be through the Department of Justice. People get confused sometimes, and online people will criticize me sometimes and say, why won't you prosecute him? And it's like, well, I don't have prosecutorial power. I've recommended him individually for criminal prosecution. I haven't had any luck. I recommended him to the Biden administration and to the Trump administration without luck. But now what's going to happen Thursday is I hope my committee will vote out this contempt of Congress recommendation. Yeah. Now, there's a couple ways we could go from there. We could try to go to the Senate floor and pass it, which would require 60 votes and might be pretty difficult. Or I can simply take the victory at the committee and send it directly to the Department of Justice. The reason I think I have the freedom to do this is that it's not really a law. We're not passing a law, so there is not an exact specific pathway it has to go. In the past, a lot of times it's gone before the entire Senate, but I see no reason why I can't send the recommendation directly from the committee. So that's what our plan is. If it passes Thursday morning, we will send the recommendation directly to the Department of Justice. And then the legal question is, can someone plead the Fifth? Can they plead their constitutional right not to incriminate themselves when they've already been given immunity through a pardon? There's arguments for this, and there are some precedents. Senator Hawley quoted a Supreme Court precedent, I think from the 1890s, that basically said that the Fifth Amendment doesn't apply when you've been given immunity. So that's something the Department of Justice will have to sort out and see if they have enough case to indict him. But we're going to recommend it.
0: Yeah, so the update on that is, yes, the vote was 8-5. The Department of Justice has received this for a potential investigation, and it could be criminal. We have to see. Not sure. Don't know all the details, but it's something we're going to watch. 344 coming back with Phil Gursky, and that is next. This is The Drive, CKTV News.
4: In St. Catharines, we're still getting reports of a collision on Scott Street and Geneva Street. Still seeing heavy delays as you approach the intersection from all directions. In Pelham, we've got a collision also reported on Pelham Road between 7th Street and Wessel Drive. Major highways are dealing with typical delays in the usual spots. On the Welland Canal, the Carlton Street and Queen Street bridges are raising soon. 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
0: Hot, sticky, humid, and a chance of showers tonight. Low 21. Thunderstorms possible tomorrow. High 25. Chance of a thunderstorm on Saturday. 26. Sunday looks nice. Sunny at 26. Right now 29. That's 38 with the Humidex at the White House of Talk. CKTV News.
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0: Yeah, so Phil Gersey's still on CTV right now. I guess they're talking about the guns for hire and the arrest they made in Toronto today. So we're going to get Phil on. I don't have time for the rest of this show, but we'll get him on early next week.
1: I actually have Phil Gersey on right now.
0: All right, let's bring Phil on then. Why don't we talk to Phil Gersey?
2: Sorry, John.
0: How you doing, Phil?
2: Good. No worries. We're just telling interviews.
0: Yeah, I know. Well, this is a good, you know, you're probably talking about guns for hire and stuff like that.
2: Yeah.
0: When everybody's reaching out to you, Phil, that's a good sign. That means we've got a good guest on our hands, and it's not the first time that we've had to wait for television. It happens in radio, Phil. It's the history of communications.
2: Radio so rules, Phil Gersey. John. Come on, radio rules.
0: Yeah, well, I agree. Now, Phil is a former CSIS analyst, and he's got a couple of books out, including the most recent book, which is called 9/11, The Unfinished Battle, Why Jihadi Terrorism is Stronger, Wider, and Far From Over. It's for the 25th anniversary of 9/11 coming up in September. Now, Phil, we're kind of prone, we're kind of trained that stories have an introduction, chapters, and then conclusion. Is it fair to say that this is a story that's never going to end?
2: Never say never. I've heard that one somewhere, John. But it clearly isn't going to end anytime soon. So the story of 9/11 really begins many, many decades ago. 9/11 was sort of the peak. It was sort of the hit between the eyes moment. 3,000 dead, you couldn't ignore it. And then, of course, we had the war on terror. We had the war in Afghanistan. We had the war in Iraq, et cetera, et cetera, et cetera. One of the points I wanted to make in writing the book in the first place was to remind people that the same perpetrators, i.e. Al-Qaeda, so jihadis, Islamist extremists, who were behind that particular attack, are equally as active, if not more active today. In fact, I've been talking to people who are in Afghanistan, and, you know, which may surprise some people, but Al-Qaeda is growing in strength again under the tutelage and the protection of the Taliban. So no, this story is not going to end soon, and we're going to see more attacks, including here in Canada, possibly, although I have my faith in the RCMP and CSIS to stop them. But certainly this is not a story, the conclusion of which can be written anytime soon.
0: Yeah, it's not as simple as it's made by governments, past governments, and it's not see Osama bin Laden and eliminate Osama bin Laden. It's not see Al-Qaeda, eliminate Al-Qaeda, because there's always something else. There's always even more radical Islamic fervor somewhere. I mean, there's ISIS, and there's even in this country, Phil, we have Samadun, and they're present right here in this very country, aren't they?
2: That's right. And, you know, you raise a good point, John. People like to talk about the end of a terrorist group or the end of a terrorist movement. Okay, first of all, it's really hard to kill an idea. I was just reading an article today, believe it or not, about Corsican terrorists. So Corsica is an island off the coast of France. They speak a different language. They want independence. Corsican terrorism, which started back in 1976, so 50 years ago, is still with us. And so, you know, whether or not bin Laden's dead or al-Zawahiri's dead or al-Baghdadi is dead, that's all great. It's great to kill, as I said, a dead terrorist is a good terrorist. You don't have to worry about him. The problem is that the mantle gets picked up by other people. And people often say, well, it's like, you know, lopping off the head of the snake. But as I say in the book, sometimes the snake is a hydra. Remember the hydra from Greek mythology? You cut off one head and nine more heads grow. And this is what's happening with jihadi terrorism, is that it's morphed into something much bigger 25 years later. So, yeah, we can't put a bow on this one and say, been there, done, I got the T-shirt.
0: Yeah, I'm sure that ancient metaphor is there for a reason, and there's a lot of very wise history in our history books, some of those old metaphors. Now, the financial implications of, you know, jihadi terrorism, our president Canada also. I mean, there's a reason that the IRFAN Canada was listed as a terrorist entity, and that's the International Relief Fund for the Afflicted and Needy. So when you're, you know, maybe in good conscience, thinking you're doing a good thing, giving to the International Relief Fund for the Afflicted and Needy, you're actually funding terrorism, according to the government of Canada. How widespread is this kind of thing?
2: Probably more widespread than people realize. Now, I'm not a specialist in terrorist finance. I have colleagues that did that, but We know that terrorist groups will use cover organizations to raise funds. I mean, Hamas has been doing it for many decades here in Canada. Remember the Tamil Tigers, John? They were big in the 80s and 90s. Yep. They were raising funds here in Canada. The IRA was raising funds here in Canada through cover organizations. So, like you said, the average Canadian thinks that he or she is doing great helping the orphans and the needy, but in actual fact, the money is going to a terrorist organization. So, you know, it's really hard to prove that, I think, for the average Canadian. And the money gets lost, especially if it's being transferred online. But there's a lot of money out there, and it's going to all these groups. And, like, we have FinTrack, which is a government organization that looks at this kind of thing, but it, you know, it's really, really hard to try to find these needles in these ever-growing haystacks.
0: And, of course, the reason you're on CTV just a few minutes ago was that, you know, the Toronto police have made a couple of arrests, a 19-year-old, a 15-year-old, and it looks like it's guns for hire all over again. I don't think you're shocked about this. In fact, I think I talked to you last week, and we pretty much alluded to the fact that it was going to be the same thing. We really got to figure out. I mean, I can understand a 15 and a 19-year-old getting tempted by some money, and here's a fake gun. It's going to be really easy. Just drive by in this rented car and give you, shoot at this, and nobody gets hurt, and I give you $5,000 each. I can see the temptation there, but we really have to get after those people who are hiring the kids for that kind of thing, because that is the kind of problem that we've been facing in this country for a few years now, right?
2: And we will be going forward. The problem is, John, is it's layers of an onion, right? And it's that central core. Like, who is it? Like, I suspect it might be Iran. It was Iran in different cases. I don't have any proof of that now, so I'm, you know, keeping my powder dry. But, you know, Iran might go through one proxy that goes through a second proxy that goes through a third proxy. Oh, and by the way, they're using encrypted apps like WhatsApp. So even if you kind of get onto the people, you can't read the messages because they're encrypted. Now, in this case, the Toronto police got lucky. The two people were actually previously arrested for other offenses. That's maybe how their investigation started in the first place. So kudos to Toronto Police. They got the guys, even though it was a stolen car, all that kind of stuff. But yeah, it's really, really hard. But I agree with you 100%. State sponsors, like the Russians and like the Chinese in other areas, are using these proxies because for them it's plausible deniability. That's not us. That's just some wanker in Toronto making five. And by the way, it's not 5,000. It's closer to like a $500 for this kind of thing. A couple kids get some easy money, you know, take a pot shot of the concert at 4 o'clock in the morning when no one's there. They're not going to get hurt. And they're $500 richer as a consequence.
0: Yeah. Yeah. They're going to wish it was more than $500. I'll tell you that much. But, I guess, one of our weaknesses in democracy, and we know that democracy is not perfect, but it's the best we got. It's based in trust. It's open and easy to be taken advantage of. And I guess that's what the CIA and CSIS and MI5 and the Mossad are all about, right? And I would have to think there's a lot of surveillance going on the streets of Toronto. You can tell me as a former analyst with the RCMP and the Toronto Police and perhaps even others be taking lots of notes at these demonstrations downtown, the anti-Semitic demonstrations.
2: Absolutely, because there are characters. Now, look, you know, again, go back to financing, John. The vast majority of people are innocent. People think they're doing good. And, you know, if you're a pro-Palestine demonstrator and you think you're helping Palestine, I have no problem with that. The problem is, what if the event is sponsored by Hamas or Palestinian Islamic Jihad or Hezbollah, and some of the money being raised is going back to them? So, yeah, the security service, the law enforcement, they're on their jobs. What concerns me when you talk about financing is, you know, at the same time, you've got people saying defund the police. And we don't need CSIS anymore, right? They're a bunch of spies spying on Canadians. No, these people are putting their lives on the line for us every day to keep us safe and to protect our democratic principles. So cut out some slack, support them, and make sure the government resources these agencies the best possible so they can do the best job that they can to keep events like what happened in Toronto from happening.
0: Yeah, even the looniest of the left, Phil, have walked away from defund the police, I would hope. That was a T-shirt that didn't work. You know, not a good idea. terrible idea. But we didn't mean it literally. Oh, good.
2: No,
0: great saying then. Great power phrase. we'll have to make this abbreviated today. We got to hit the news at 4 o'clock, but we'll certainly catch up with you and talk some more about your latest book, which is called 9/11, The Unfinished Battle, Why Jihadi Terrorism is Stronger wider and far from over. I want to actually get into the actual writing of a book. I wouldn't mind talking to you about that.
2: Absolutely.
0: You know, because I've always thought about doing something like that, but of course, it takes a lot, doesn't it, Phil? So we need to talk about that coming up.
2: For a small fee, John, I'll let you on the secret. But now, listen, I apologize for being late today, but I really appreciate the time.
0: No worries. Phil Gursky, ladies and gentlemen, former analyst with CSIS and foremost authority on terrorism in Canada. He's got a couple books, including the most recent. It's 4 o'clock, time for the Drive News, your trusted voice, CKTB News.

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1: Good afternoon, I'm Christine Jansen. We'll see 30% chance of showers this evening and a low of 20 overnight. Right now, it's 29 degrees. Coming up, increased garbage limits, community care in need, and shooting suspects arrested. First, a check on traffic.
2: We're dealing with typical volume delays right now on the QEW in Grimsby, Stony Creek, Hamilton, and Burlington. Everywhere else moving just fine at the moment. We do have some good news in town, though. Scott Street and Geneva Street and Pelham Road between 7th and Wessel Drive. Problems in those areas have cleared. However, in St. Catharines, Crestcombe Road remains closed between Barnaby Drive and Louth Street for ditching work. 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
1: In the news, a number of municipalities in Niagara are now offering unlimited garbage collection for all residents impacted by the floods. All residents of Lincoln, Grimsby, and St. Catharines can put flood-damaged items on the curb for pickup, as well as large items like furniture. However, appliances like washers and dryers are not eligible. Only some properties in Thorold are eligible, while Niagara-on-the-Lake is allowing three additional bags to be put out. Waste collection crews have been busy picking up flood-damaged items and are working to catch up on routes. You're being asked to leave your garbage out and be patient. Meantime, St. Catharines Mayor Matt Sisko says help is arriving today.
3: Happy to say, you know, the Ontario Corps is being dispatched today. They're being deployed here to St. Catharines today. Team Rubicon is going to be on the ground helping in those efforts. Right up to this point, it's been city staff, it's been firefighters trying to go out and help folks, you know, clear garbage from their basements and deal with the pumping issues that needed to be done, do food deliveries. You know, we've been doing that. And thank you to Community Care for their help in arranging for, you know, food boxes to go to those who are vulnerable in that way.
1: Community Care of St. Catharines and Thorold is in urgent need of diapers and cleaning products following the floods. The food bank is looking for personal products, diapers size 4, 5, and 6, shampoo, bars of soap, cleaning products, laundry detergent, and liquid cleaner like Mr. Clean. When it comes to food, they're in need of pasta sauce and any meals in a can with a flip top. Residents are also encouraged to donate cash to Community Care. You can drop off donations in St. Catharines at 12 North Street and in Thorold at 19 Albert Street West Monday through Friday from 9 a.m. to 12 p.m. and 1 p.m. to 3 p.m. An investigation into a shooting in St. Catharines has now led to three arrests. The shooting took place last month in a plaza in the area of Bunting Road and Carlton Street. Niagara police say the suspects fled. However, they located a 39-year-old man with non-life-threatening injuries. Fast forward to this past Wednesday, and police say they've identified two men from British Columbia and a third man from Niagara Falls as suspects. Two of the three individuals have been charged with attempted murder, robbery with a firearm, kidnapping, aggravated assault, and several firearms offenses. Investigators say they also seized a firearm believed to have been used in the shooting. Meanwhile, Toronto police say two suspects have been arrested in last week's shooting at the U.S. consulate, which was the second such incident at the building this year. The July 27th shooting prompted a brief early morning high-speed police chase. Chief Superintendent Joe Matthews explains how investigators tracked down the suspects.
4: Police vehicles attempted to stop the suspect vehicle and pursued it onto the Don Valley Parkway. The pursuit was discontinued near Don Mills Road in the interest of public safety. The suspect vehicle, which had been reported stolen earlier that day, was later abandoned in the area of Scarborough. Through extensive investigative work, including video canvassing, forensic analysis, and other investigative techniques, officers identified two suspects.
1: Police say a 19-year-old man and a 15-year-old boy are facing more than a dozen charges, each in relation to the recent shooting. And Prime Minister Mark Carney says Canada's tone toward the United States is quite firm and insists trade negotiations with Washington are constructive as an August 19th deadline for new U.S. tariffs draws near. The U.S. has threatened to impose new 50% tariffs on a wide range of Canadian imports in about 2 weeks. Today, federal conservative leader Pierre Poilievre says Carney needs to focus on the results he promised.
5: He promised he would have a deal by July 21st, 2025. He promised he would have elbows up. He promised he'd negotiate a win. Still no win, still no deal, still no elbows.
1: Canada U.S. Trade Minister Dominic LeBlanc is in Washington alongside Canada's chief trade negotiator for a series of meetings aimed at advancing the talks. Now taking a look at sports, the Toronto Blue Jays are facing the Cubs in Chicago this afternoon, looking to build on last night's 5-4 extra inning win over Houston. It's a makeup game after an earlier meeting between the teams was postponed by rain. In CFL action, the Toronto Argonauts finally play their first game at BMO Field tonight when they host the Calgary Stampeders. The Argos open the season with 7 straight road games after the stadium was used during the FIFA World Cup. Toronto will look to avenge a 58-36 loss to Calgary on July 2nd. Back here at home, the Welland Jackfish are at home tonight as they take on the Barrie Baycats. The St. Catharines Junior A Athletics lacrosse team continue their playoff series in Whitby tonight against the Warriors. And the Niagara River Lions open their postseason tonight with a game against the Scarborough Shooting Stars in Toronto. Game time is scheduled for 7:30 p.m. For more local news that matters to you, go to cktvnews.com. 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
1: Taking a look at your weather forecast, we'll see 30% chance of showers this evening and a low of 20 overnight. Tomorrow, cloudy with 60% chance of showers and a high of 27. Saturday will be cloudy with continuing showers and a high of 26. And some sunny skies for Sunday, the temperature steady near 26. Right now, it's 29 degrees. I'm Christine Jansen for CKTV News.
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0: good bass work in there. And that's what we're doing. Our top 10 bass list continues, our favorite bass players of all time. And we'll continue that this afternoon. Jenny and I will make our picks in just a few minutes here as we move up and towards the number one picks. You started at number 10, work our way to number one. It's a count up, not a countdown. And then we're going to do our honorable mentions before we move to our next list. Gene had a pretty good suggestion, Jenny. He said, what do you think about top 10 most underrated bands?
1: Ooh, I like that one.
0: Yeah, we'd certainly get some interesting picks there. I mean, it would flex our musical span and certainly bring out the eclectic side in us, which would be kind of fun. We might mention some bands that people have never heard and certainly give us some suggestions. Perhaps we could do that. Top 10 next. We'll see how it goes. Couple texts here. Hi, Gonzo. Some of these guns for hire do the job and apparently don't get paid properly, according to Toronto Police. Yeah, that's true, Craig. Phil Gursky just mentioned that. And I said, what, $5,000? I would think that that'd be entry-level amount of money. So, you know, it's like $500, Phil said. It's not very good, and they're going to wish they got paid more. That's for sure. Eddie from the big city of Thorold says, local bass player Stevie Screams from Brighton Rock. Well, Stevie's a great friend of mine, so he's certainly going to make my... I can't put him in my top 10, cause, and he knows that I would be BSing him if I did, but he might well make my top 20. You never know. He certainly makes my top 10 for great pals. Stevie and I have had some great times together. Checked out a lot of rock and roll over our days. And did a little traveling together, too. Stevie's a great guy. What else do we have out? Let me think. I'm sorry, 19 and 15 years of age? They're not children. This is from Pete. I'm sorry, they know better. If they were raised properly, this would have never happened. I blame the parents as much as the money temptation. Yeah, I stand corrected there a bit, Pete. I mean, I understand what you're saying totally. You know, if you do the crime, you gotta, what did Beretta say? You know, Beretta said, where's my lighter? No, he said, where's my parrot? No, he said, if you do the crime, you gotta do the time. So, yep, I agree. I'm just saying, more important to me is who is giving these people the money to create discourse in our beloved Canada. That's what I'm talking about. But I get it. Totally get it. 905-688-2582. 905-688-CKTV. Text us anytime. You guys are great. You're part of the show. Love it. I hear from my regulars almost each and every day. And I love hearing from some others, too. It's great insight. You get me thinking about different angles. We have a discussion. Sometimes we disagree. Sometimes we agree. Sometimes we're indifferent. And it's all good. We are community. This is Independent Radio. In the Gonzo X poll of the day, I'm asking where you're at with the flood. And here's what we have so far. 28.6% saying they are underwater twice, but recovery has begun. 22.9% saying garage basement took some water with minor damage. But thankfully, leading the poll at 36.1%, no issues to report. And unfortunately, at 5.6%, there's people out there who were hit three times and are still underwater. So this poll will conclude coming up at 6 o'clock tonight. And we're going to come back with our top 10 list. We're going to talk about bass players some more. They don't get a lot of credit, but the bass players that make our list are guys that stand on the front of the stage. They don't kind of hide in the curtains like Homer Simpson does in his hedges. No, they're not just the coolest looking guys in the band. The guys we talk about on our list actually do solos. And some people don't even know. What you mean, that was the bass? Oh, I thought that was rhythm guitar. I thought that was lead guitar. Some bass players drive bands, and what would a drummer be without a great bass player? We're going to come back with some great bass players next. We're going to name our next on our lists as the drive continues. CKTB News.
2: Fort Erie bound QBW, the ramp in Lions Creek, a stalled vehicle is reported there, not blocking a live lane or causing any big delays at the moment. The rest of the major highways are running problem-free. In St. Catharines, Lakeshore Road is closed from Bradmond Drive to Chancery Circle, which is east of Vine Street because of sewer replacement until Friday at 5 p.m. And we've also got a stalled vehicle reported on Welland Avenue west of Bunting. Problems over at Welland Avenue and Vine, though, have cleared up. Get 20 times the points Friday to Sunday at Shoppers Drug Mart. 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
0: Chance of showers tonight, low 21. Chance of a thunderstorm tomorrow, high 25. Looking like anywhere between 6 to 8 mils of rain. Thunderstorms possible on Saturday, high 26. Sunday looks to be the day if you want to get out on the weekend. Sunny and 26 looks good. Right now, 29. So it's kind of humid at 39 with a humid X. At the White House of Talk, CKTV News.
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0: Perhaps our next top 10 list, Jenny, could be our top 10 favorite underrated bands.
1: I'd like that, yeah.
0: Yeah, okay. All right, well, maybe Gene's onto something there. Or Gene Valaitis' idea. He texted me on the weekend. He had an idea, so sometimes he does that. He's like, ping, how about this? Which is awesome. Okay, so here's what we have on our bass player list so far. I started it with Flea from the Red Hot Chili Peppers. Cliff Burton for Alex. John Deacon for Jenny from Queen. And Gene took John Paul Jones. Then at 9, I took Paul McCartney. Alex took Justin Chancellor from Tool. Jenny took Mark Hoppus from Blink-182. Gene, John, Entwistle. Then all three of us, it was me, Jenny, and Alex took John Entwistle. So he's a unanimous, the Who's bass player, the Ox. And Gene took Paul McCartney. So I think he's taken Paul McCartney twice, Gene has. I think that's, we'll have to get another pick for him because he took him today too. Not keeping track of your list, Gene Valaitis. How dare you? At number 7, it was Billy Sheehan at, you know, from Talas and David Lee Roth's band. And, of course, Mr. Big. Jenny took Paul McCartney. Gene took Flea. So Flea's been chosen twice. And Alex took Geezer Butler from Black Sabbath. I took Jack Bruce yesterday at 6. Gene with Pat Smear. Doug Wimbish from Living Color for Alex. And Jenny took Shay Adelican from Gorillaz. And today we're going to make our picks at number 5. And Gene again took Paul McCartney for the second time. So he's a unanimous pick. Plus, Alex took Jonathan Gallant from Billy Talent. And my pick is, well, it's another English bass player. I've got 4 of them on my list so far. And this one's from London, and he's famous for his galloping style of bass playing. And first and foremost, he wanted to be a soccer player. And he was even scouted. He was that good that he was asked to train for West Ham United. But then became kind of distracted by the Beatles, I guess, to pursue music instead. And that's not an atypical story. Sometimes it's sports to music, music to sports. He initially wanted to play drums, but he didn't have enough space for a drum kit in his house, so instead he bought a Fender Precision Bass.

which cost him 40 pound, and he still plays a Fender 50 years later. And entirely self-taught. Influenced by John Entwistle, the aforementioned John Entwistle, Chris Squire from Yes, Paul McCartney, Pete Way from UFO, and Andy Fraser from Free. He's got a really distinctive tone. He's got an innovative technique. There's no pick that he doesn't use a pick. And his stylings influenced hard rock in a big way. And now it's people copying his style. And his style is the Gallop. He's known for the Gallop. My number five pick is the band leader and architect of Iron Maiden. His name is Steve Harris. And here he is doing a bass solo. Let's listen to Steve Harris's work.

0: pretty cool.
1: That's a really wild sound. I mean, if you can just be taken by a bass player and no other instruments, you know the guy's got something going on. And that was kind of hypnotizing. Hear that dog bark, man. He was making that dog bark. Jenny, okay, let's see what you've got here today. Jenny, pick number five. What you gonna do?
2: My number five pick is a bassist from California who took an interest in playing bass in middle school when he met Billy Joe Armstrong. And they spent lots of time learning songs by the Ramones, Ozzy Osbourne, Def Leppard, and many more. And they eventually form a band together called Sweet Children in 1986. And they started playing at a club that they worked at as security and ended up performing many well-received sets, which encouraged Armstrong to drop out of high school to focus on music. But his bassist was worried that he needed a backup plan, so he continued his studies. And they eventually became more successful and changed their name to Green Day in 1989 and went on their first van tour in June 1990. And then they ended up leaving the day that Mike Dirnt graduated from high school. My number five pick is Mike Dirnt from Green Day, and here's him playing Longview with the bass isolated.

0: Yeah, lots of catchy tunes.
1: Yeah, for sure. That's a great choice. That's a really good choice for that song. Some songs are just so bass driven, and that's one of them right there. You can tell it was almost written on a bass, you know? So our picks today, Steve Harris for me from Iron Maiden, Gene with Paul McCartney. So that's a unanimous pick. Alex with Jonathan Gallant from Billy Talent. And if you listen to Billy Talent, they're pretty bass driven too. Mike Dirnt from Green Day. Got a couple of texts in here. Songs just sound weak and tinny without a bass player, in my opinion. Absolutely. I don't even know how the Doors did it, to be honest with you, Dave. Tommy says, I'm good with underrated bands. Most of my musical categories are underrated and somewhat thankful they don't, you know, sell out and go mainstream. Yeah, I've had that before too, Tommy, where, you know, I used the Scorpions. It was me and my buddy who were kids. We played in the basement with our guitars and, you know, kind of got into a little bit of a garage band when we were kids. We both listened to the Scorpions back when they barely spoke English. It was back before anybody knew who they were. And I was really into the Scorpions, and then they got really popular, and it was kind of like it took it away from me or something like that. It wasn't mine anymore. And I felt like, hey man, that was mine. Yeah, so there's that. That's a good point, Tommy. Jeff from Ridgeway says, what about Geddy Lee? What about Geddy Lee? We got a few more positions to go here, my friend, Jeff. I think Geddy Lee's going to go later or earlier. Geddy Lee will probably be showing up a couple more times, is my guess. So don't you worry about Geddy Lee. Geddy Lee's going to take care of himself just fine. And if you're looking for him, I know where to find him. He'll be at the Blue Jay games, all right, sitting right beside home plate, right behind it, all right? If you need an autograph or something. 4:30. Time for a break. Let's do that. Okay, so we've got our next interview on the way coming up with a food professor. This is The Drive, your trusted voice, CKTB News.

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1: Good afternoon. I'm Christine Jansen. Here's what's making news. A number of municipalities in Niagara are now offering unlimited garbage collection for all residents impacted by the floods. All residents of Lincoln, Grimsby, and St. Catharines can put flood-damaged items on the curb for pickup, as well as large items like furniture. However, appliances like washers and dryers are not eligible. Only some properties in Thorold are eligible, while Niagara-on-the-Lake is allowing three additional banks to be put out. And three suspects have been arrested following a shooting last month in a plaza in the area of Bunting Road and Carlton Street. Two of the three individuals have been charged with attempted murder, robbery with a firearm, kidnapping, aggravated assault, and several firearms offenses. Now taking a look at your weather forecast, we'll see 30% chance of showers this evening with a low of 20 overnight. Tomorrow will be cloudy with 60% chance of showers and a high of 27. Saturday will be cloudy with continuing showers and a high of 26 and some sunny skies for Sunday. The temperature steady near 26. I'm Christine Jansen for CKTV News.
2: Fort Erie Bound QEW, the Rampton Lions Creek stalled vehicle is reported there, not blocking a live lane or causing any big delays at the moment. The rest of the major highways are running problem-free. In St. Catharines, Lakeshore Road is closed from Bradmond Drive to Chancery Circle, which is east of Vine Street because of sewer replacement until Friday at 5 p.m. And we've also got a stalled vehicle reported on Welland Avenue west of Bunting. Problems over at Welland Avenue and Vine, though, have cleared up. 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

0: Yeah, we do have a little rain in the forecast here. Nobody wants to see any rain in the forecast, but looks like as far as the hourly goes, under a mil in the 5 o'clock hour, and then just over a mil in the 6 o'clock hour. That's what we're looking at here. So that's coming soon. Sun, cloud, chance of rain, but it's 40% chance of rain. Okay, so it's not definite. But we expect some showers, probably isolated in the next little while. And then overnight, we're going to get some fog likely, too. And then come Thursday, there is a chance of some more thunderstorm activity. But it looks like they've changed that. They've backed that off to just a few showers. And that's a 40% chance also. And then tomorrow, we're looking, oh, they've increased the amount tomorrow to it's 100% at about 10 mils of rain tomorrow. So that's what's going on there. Looks like we're in for some, 10, it was a lot less than that when I started here. It was 5 to 7 mils. Now we're looking at more like 12 mils of rain. Hopefully that doesn't affect you and your house if you're in the midst of trying to bail yourself out at this time. And some information came in today that we should share with you in regards to the flood. And we're keeping an eye on stuff for you. I'm going to talk to Sam Osterhoff, who's leading the flood relief and the emergency planning for the government of Ontario. Sam will be on the air here tomorrow as the state of emergency continues in Niagara for good reason. And, unfortunately, that news is not as good as it was when we got in here earlier today, as far as the amount of rain that's going to happen. Now, what do we need? Flood relief links. If you want to help out, you can go to cktbnews.com/floodvictims in Niagara. The main needs at this moment are personal products, diaper sizes 4, 5, and 6, shampoo, bars of soap, cleaning products, laundry detergent, Mr. Clean, or that type of liquid cleaner. Pasta sauces, meals in a can, or with a flip top for food. And of course, cash always helps because then it can be directed in any which way, any direction. Yeah, major storm. I mean, almost 400 millimeters of rain, depending on what part of the city you're in. The north end was hit three times with 16 inches of rain. And I don't even know if that's something that infrastructure can ever handle, considering the amount that they also got preceding that. So there's all that. And here's the update. The entire city of St. Catharines now able to put out additional garbage bags following the flooding. Large items such as furniture can be placed at the curb as well. Appliances are not included here, okay? They won't be picked up. Waste collection crews are busy picking up flood-damaged items, and they're working to catch up, so be patient. Put your garbage out and be patient. Fees are waived at Humberstone, Bridge Street, and Recycling Drop-Off Depot until the 15th of this month, and a maximum of one pickup truck or trailer. Okay, Ontario Corps will be on the ground today in St. Catharines. They already are. Okay, let's take a break. We'll come back and talk to the food professor because it's Thursday. This is The Drive, CKTB News.
1: 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When life changes, you can count on Michael St. Jean. Michael St. Jean.
2: On the QEW, both directions between the 406 and the 403 junction, we do have lots of heavy delays in both directions, but that's all just because of volume. In St. Catharines, though, Lakeshore Road remains closed between Bradmond Drive and Chancery Circle, which is east of Vine Street, and that's because of sewer replacement. 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
0: Okay, a little change, a little update in the forecast here, as I just mentioned. CKTV Niagara weather. The low tonight is 21 degrees with fog patches, a 40% chance of a shower this evening, and that should happen in the next little bit here, half an hour, 40 minutes. We're talking 1 or 2 mils, but that's at a 40% chance. Rain tomorrow in the morning at about 10 mils. And a chance of thunderstorm on Saturday, high 26. Sunny and 26 on Sunday. Right now it's pretty humid. It's 29. That's 39 with the Hex at the White House of Talk, CKTV News.
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0: Well, it's the whiskey bar, and that means it's time for the food professor, Sylvain Charlebois, who's with us right now. How you doing today, professor?
1: Hey, John. Good. It's a plus 32 degrees in Halifax, which means for you guys in Southern Ontario, it will be like 40. Because we don't get 30 plus 30 degree temperature here ever.
0: So you're finding it a little hot today on the East Coast then?
1: Well, I don't mind the heat. I'm a heat kind of guy. It's just my neighbors and my colleagues are just, complaining. I'm going, listen, let's talk in January. Let's have a margarita. Let's have a whiskey.
0: Yeah, I love the four seasons, quite frankly. The truth is summer seems to go so fast. Here we are already in August, and it's going to be, some cool mornings coming soon. So that's Canada for you. Now, we're seeing a lot of examples of some cheaper imported beef in the grocery stores, Professor. I wanted to talk to you about this. And, of course, the natural question is how on earth can something that comes from all the way, across the globe from Australia be half the price? How is that ever possible, right?
1: Absolutely. Well, when you understand logistics, you can understand and appreciate that it is possible. Have you tried Australian or New Zealand beef at all?
0: I don't think I have. I mean, unless I purchased it without noticing.
1: So if it was on sale, chances are it was probably beef from Australia or New Zealand. Here's the deal. So it is less costly to produce beef in Australia because of the weather that they have. Feeding animals in Canada is really costly because it gets cold here. And so when animals get cold, they burn a lot of energy. And they need energy, so you need to feed them. And that's why we're in this situation right now with higher cattle prices, because a few years ago, feed costs went way up, and farmers tend to sell off their herds ahead of time to save some money and capitalize on higher prices. We've seen this scenario before. Like in 2014, it was the same thing. And so everyone, including me, thought, well, it's going to be temporary. 9-10 months, we'll get back into shape and the industry will rebuild its herd. Didn't happen. It didn't happen. People, cattle producers just left the industry and credit was tight. Nobody was investing. So we're starting to see higher numbers in terms of the herd size in Canada, but we're nowhere near where we should be. And so in the meantime, what we have is a group of consumers wondering, how the hell can I afford, good beef? I love beef. And so what am I going to do? And so grocers are saying, you know what? We're going to import some cheap beef for a while, keep some traffic at the meat counter, keep consumers engaged. And when Canadian beef is going to stabilize, and that's not going to happen until probably early to mid-2027, then you'll have an engaged consumer, and perhaps at some point, Canadian beef will be there waiting for them. Because if you spook consumers, they tend to walk away from a category for quite some time. And so that's why I've been talking to people in the industry, talking to reporters, and at the end of the day, I actually think it's not a bad thing to see cheaper alternatives into the game marketplace, playing the part of a bridge, I guess, between what we had before and what we will have in a year from now, good, wholesome Canadian beef.
0: Yeah, I mean, I've seen this, I noticed this on the weekend on social media, some of the networks, $24 a kilogram from the Australian stuff, so that's about $11 a pound. And then $50 Canadian, so that's about $33 a pound. I mean, where's the I Buy Canadian crowd when it comes to that? I don't know if anybody's that Canadian or that proud.
1: Yeah, no, absolutely. And I know that my friends that are ranchers are upset because we're importing cheap beef, but you got to think about the consumer at the end of the day. Like, I think that at some point you got to, and it's not their fault. I mean, it's just cattle cattle futures are way up. So they're cashing in, they're making good money, and thank goodness they're making good money because they've lost a lot of money in the past. But at some point, give them some time to rebuild the herds. And I think in a year from now, we'll actually see good Canadian beef priced decently.
0: Yeah, you know, you make a good point because I kind of I'm just thinking about my shopping habits, and I've been out of the habit to going to the beef counter as I normally do with the intent to buy. So I go to the beef counter with the possibility of buying. And if I don't see anything that's on sale, I don't buy. So therefore I'm into the, you know, that becomes a habit, like you say. So if I'm buying beef, whether it be Australian or Canadian, thing is I'm buying beef, and otherwise I wouldn't at all. So it's kind of the way it's looking for me as far as my habits go anyway. And I'm sure I'm not that different than a lot of people when it comes to that.
1: Oh, no, absolutely not. And here's the deal. The beef situation is impacting chicken and pork. Because when you, John, when you walk away from meat counter, you walk away from chicken and pork. And so over the last year or so, people have pivoted over to chicken and pork. But those two components are actually more expensive because of stronger demand. And so that's why I honestly, you need to keep that traffic going to the meat counter as much as possible. Keep them engaged so grocers can make their money. People have access to decent animal proteins over the next little while. So it's a tough if you're a butcher out there, I feel for you because it's not easy.
0: Yeah, and another thing is this cyclospora outbreak. I mean, what happens in Mexico, which is thousands of miles away, it affects us up here too, doesn't it?
1: Yeah, I was actually I did my first live interview on Fox News today, and in America. And I must say, I did say to the Americans, listen, this is a problem for Canada because we do export some lettuce right now to the United States, but nobody's buying because Americans have actually heard about the recall. But when you hear about a leafy green recall, that's all you hear, leafy green.
0: Yes.
1: Doesn't matter where it's from. Doesn't matter if it's from Taylor Farms out of Mexico or not, because Taylor Farms is allegedly responsible for the outbreak. Doesn't matter where it's from. People will just walk away from the category just to keep safe. It has happened in the past. Romaine lettuce, onions, and often these recalls happen either during the holidays or during the summer. And these things are eaten raw, so you can't get rid of the bacteria through cooking. Because you eat it raw, fine herbs, leafy greens. So people don't take a chance. They just heard something in the news while they're on vacation or away, or they're not paying attention all that much. And so Canadian exporters are actually being impacted by what's going on in the United States. And in the United States, you have this Cyclophora outbreak affecting 15 states. Almost 300 people have been to hospitals, two deaths. So as soon as you have casualties related to that outbreak, people freak out and they don't want to be next. So they just avoid the product.
0: Yeah, it's like stigmatic thinking, right? And it's just in mass. It's kind of like, it's kind of big and it's kind of cumbersome and it's not well informed, but it happens. I mean, when something gets a bad name, I hearken back to Campbell Soups or something like that. When a bad story comes out, a negative story, all of a sudden you see nobody touching Campbell Soups. You remember how long that last? Is that still going on where people aren't touching Campbell Soup? I mean, it seems to last for a while. It gets into people's heads. It's very stigmatic, isn't it?
1: Oh, absolutely. And so that's why it's a nightmare for a lot of people not even involved with the outbreak, which is why I think I do talk a lot about risk communication. I'm not a food scientist, so I don't look at the bacteria and how dangerous it is and what it does to your body. And, of course, nothing is really great. But with risk communication in 2026 with AI, I'm sure we can do better. I mean, we can be more targeted, be more proactive, letting people know what the recall is all about. Right now, especially in Canada, we have this over-reliance on media, i.e. you, to tell people what's going on. And sometimes with news cycles, things get busy. And so you can't really cover the whole story properly. And frankly, food recalls aren't necessarily the most exciting news items on the list. And so we're thankful for media for doing that work. But at the end of the day, we're going to have to do something else to connect with the public in terms of telling them exactly what's going on.
0: Well, I see a comms issue, and this is very important in this new world we're in with social media and alternate news sources and independent news sources. And we even see our very own government with comms issues. And you've brought this up with our very own government with comms issues in regards to Kuzma. Now, you know, I think what you said is, when I said, do you agree with the strategy of our negotiating trade team in Washington? And you said, what strategy? Are you still holding that opinion about our federal government and their strategy towards trade and our trade negotiation team in Washington?
1: Well, I saw the headline this morning in the Globe and Mail. Prime Minister Carney mentioned that he intends to get a little tougher on the Americans. As soon as I saw that, I got nervous again. Seriously, come on. We've tried counter tariffs. There's only two countries that have actually reacted to President Trump's silliness around tariffs. And we're going to fire back with silliness? I mean, come on.
0: Yeah.
1: Like, we have assets in Canada. We could actually be a good partner. We have leverage. Why don't we talk to them and sit down and negotiate? That's what they do. That's what they want to do. They've been telling us for months. Right now, we're just seeing a prime minister playing politics. And just to get some political support, because I assume, going back to the Gordie Howe deal, nothing has been released by the Prime Minister's office. I mean, it's insane what's going on right now. There's no transparency whatsoever, because Prime Minister Carney knows that as soon as Canadians realize that we've backed down, we've made some concessions without getting anything back in three major occasions now, under the Liberals, people are going to start questioning his ability. But right now, the media is covering him quite well, and they're not really releasing any information. So we're left with American media to do all that work to tell us exactly what's going on here.
0: Yeah, politics is certainly wagging the dog a little bit in this case. I think that he knows he's getting good points for even if he's just mimicking toughness or, you know.
1: And if I were him, toughness, I would just continue to do what he's doing. Seriously, because it's working.
0: Yeah.
1: And if people don't know what's going on, they'll keep on supporting him. It's working.
0: Right.
1: So it's hard to blame him. But as a concerned Canadian, obviously, I want people. I mean, I'm an academic, so I'm out there every single day. You know, you see me on X. I try to provide data to people as much as possible so people can actually see what's going on beyond the words being given to them. And it's been challenging.
0: Yeah, it's what we try to do on this radio show, the same idea. I don't have the expertise in data, of course. That's why we bring guys like you on. Now, the agri-food industry, the biggest challenge is moving forward. I would have to say it's trust and cost at the top of consumers' minds right now. Past those things are the concerns that you talk about in your appearances when it comes to agri-food moving forward.
1: Well, I mean, Trump 2.0 is 18 months old now. And so we're starting to get some interesting data in terms of whether or not Trump's policies, trade policies, are actually working, making a difference. And results are mixed, to be honest. I don't see any evidence that there's more onshoring into the United States. I don't see any evidence that there's more investments. But when it comes to food manufacturing, and you gotta talk about food manufacturing when it comes to food security in Canada, because you can stabilize prices, keep inflation as low as possible if you're in control of your supply chains. And so that's why I always focus on food manufacturing, what's going on there. So in 18 months in Canada, Okay, we are employing basically the same number of people as 18 months ago, but the GDP related to food manufacturing has gone down about 2%. Okay, that's Canada. Yeah. So we have as many people as before, producing less. So productivity is a problem. Again, in the U.S., same scenario with employment. They haven't created any jobs. In fact, they have fewer workers, but their GDP for food manufacturing has gone up 2%, which means that they now have a more productive food manufacturing sector with fewer people. With AI and everything else, I would imagine. Now, does it have anything to do with tariffs and everything else? I don't know. But right now, both countries are moving in different directions. And if you are to pick a winning country right now when it comes to CUSMA, I would say Washington is ahead of Ottawa.
0: How about, is there any concerns about the long range with climate change or demographics and shrinking markets?
1: I would say, I mean, I've never been concerned about climate change, to be honest. Because I do think that we do a lot with farmers, with biotechs, with food manufacturing. I mean, I haven't seen one food company not being concerned about climate change in general. So I would say, really, we're doing well. But my point really is we need to start focusing on productivity, because if we don't have a productive agri-food sector, we're going to import a lot of food. We're going to import a lot more food because we're looking for a cheaper food basket. If you have an unproductive food chain, you will import your way out of a problem.
0: Yeah, that's not elbows up, so that's not going to make people happy.
1: That's not elbows up. Absolutely not.
0: You know what could be elbows up is corn season. People love the season.
1: Yeah.
0: And they get their elbows right up when they eat it. They like the butter. They get the bib on, the salt. It probably makes the toothpick companies a lot of money, too. Tell us a little good news about corn.
1: Yeah, do you like corn on a cob?
0: Sure, I do. Absolutely.
1: Yeah, no, it's actually, I mean, this year, if you're a corn on a cob fan, this is absolutely your year. 20 cents an ear.
0: Good.
1: 20 cents an ear in Ontario. Oh, yeah.
0: Oh, that's awesome.
1: That's awesome.
0: Well,
1: it's not even $2.
0: It's good to have some good news, too. I mean, that's, you know, often we're talking about the other way around where things are too expensive. But here we are with some good news about corn on the cob, which is a tradition in Canada. So it's going to make people pretty happy about that. And the toothpick companies, too.
1: Exactly. Lots of corn boils. I can see a lot of corn boils in Quebec and Ontario this summer. That's great.
0: Yeah, that's a good way to, you know, to have a good outdoor party, get the big cauldron going and put in that 10 cent or 20 cent cob of corn, and you can keep costs down for admission. And it's a good Canadian tradition. So that's great news. We'll have to leave it on the good news. Sylvain, thanks for joining us once again. We'll talk again soon.
1: All right. Take care, John. Bye-bye.
0: Sylvain Charlevoix, the food professor from the Agri-Food Lab at Dalhousie in Halifax, where he says it's humid and hot for the East Coast right now today. A little humid here too, isn't it? This is The Drive into our last hour coming up next. After some news and information from Bonnie here on the top of the hour, CKTV News.

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1: Good afternoon, I'm Christine Jansen. We'll see 30% chance of showers this evening and a low of 20 overnight. Right now, it's 29 degrees. Coming up, increased garbage limits, community care in need, and shooting suspects arrested. First, a check on traffic.
2: Toronto Bound on the QBW approaching Casablanca. We're getting reports of a collision, and we're seeing heavy delays starting from Jordan. The Glendale Avenue on-ramp to the northbound 406 is reporting a stalled vehicle as well. In St. Catharines, Lakeshore Road remains closed between Bradmond Drive and Chancery Circle, which is east of Vine Street, and that's because of sewer replacement until Friday at 5 p.m. On the Welland Canal, all the bridges are available. 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I'm Lex Tan. 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
1: In the news, a number of municipalities in Niagara are now offering unlimited garbage collection for all residents impacted by the floods. All residents of Lincoln, Grimsby, and St. Catharines can put flood-damaged items on the curb for pickup, as well as large items like furniture. However, appliances like washers and dryers are not eligible. Only some properties in Thorold are eligible, while Niagara-on-the-Lake is allowing three additional bags to be put out. Waste collection crews have been busy picking up flood-damaged items and are working to catch up on routes. You're being asked to leave your garbage out and be patient. Meantime, St. Catharines Mayor Matt Sisko says help is arriving today.
3: Happy to say, you know, the Ontario Corps is being dispatched today. They're being deployed here to St. Catharines today. Team Rubicon is going to be on the ground helping in those efforts. Right up to this point, it's been city staff, it's been firefighters trying to go out and help folks, you know, clear garbage from their basements and deal with the pumping issues that needed to be done, do food deliveries. You know, we've been doing that. And thank you to Community Care for their help in arranging for, you know, food boxes to go to those who are vulnerable in that way.
1: Community Care of St. Catharines and Thorold is in urgent need of diapers and cleaning products following the floods. The food bank is looking for personal products, diapers size 4, 5, and 6, shampoo, bars of soap, cleaning products, laundry detergent, and liquid cleaner like Mr. Clean. When it comes to food, they're in need of pasta sauce and any meals in a can with a flip top. Residents are also encouraged to donate cash to Community Care. You can drop off donations in St. Catharines at 12 North Street and in Thorold at 19 Albert Street West Monday through Friday from 9 a.m. to 12 p.m. and 1 p.m. to 3 p.m. Three people are facing charges following a shooting at a St. Catharines Plaza last month. CKTV's Tom McKay has more.
4: The shooting took place last month in a plaza in the area of Bunting Road and Carlton Street. Niagara Regional Police say suspects initially fled. However, they did locate a 39-year-old victim with non-life-threatening injuries. Fast forward to this past Wednesday, and police say they have identified two men from British Columbia and a third man from Niagara Falls as the suspects. 46-year-old Philip England and 35-year-old Devin Lee, both from British Columbia, were arrested and charged with attempted murder, robbery with a firearm, kidnapping, aggravated assault, and several firearms offenses. 54-year-old Joseph Del Gobo of Niagara Falls, meanwhile, has been charged as an accessory after the fact. Investigators say they also seized a firearm that was believed to have been used in the shooting. Anyone with information related to this incident is being asked to contact Niagara Regional Police. Reporting for CKTB News, I'm Tom McKay.
1: Meanwhile, Toronto police say two suspects have been arrested in last week's shooting at the U.S. consulate, which was the second such incident at the building this year. Chief Superintendent Joe Matthews says the suspects also allegedly committed arson in Caledon 3 days before the consulate shooting.
5: At approximately 9:45 p.m. on July 24th, the two accused driving a different stolen vehicle stopped at a gas station in the Kingston Road and McAllen Road area where they filled their red jerry can with gasoline. They then traveled to a residential neighborhood in the Queen Street West and Mississauga Road area of Caledon where they allegedly poured gasoline on a vehicle parked in a driveway and set it on fire.
1: Police Chief Myron Demke says the suspects are a 19-year-old man and a 15-year-old boy. And Prime Minister Mark Carney says Canada's tone toward the U.S. is quite firm and insists trade negotiations with Washington are constructive as an August 19th deadline for new U.S. tariffs draws near. The U.S. has threatened to impose new 50% tariffs on a wide range of Canadian imports in about 2 weeks. Today, federal conservative leader Pierre Poilievre says Carney isn't holding out for a better deal, adding that we have a, quote, bad deal.
6: While he makes the concessions that you would normally take to the table to get something in return, he backed down on the digital services tax, the Netflix tax. He agreed to Mr. Trump's demands on military spending and counter tariffs. Many of these things were going to have to happen, but why not bring them to the bargaining table?
1: Canada's top trade officials are in Washington this week for a series of meetings aimed at advancing the talks. Now taking a look at sports, the Toronto Blue Jays are facing the Cubs in Chicago this afternoon, looking to build on last night's 5-4 extra inning win over Houston. It's a makeup game after an earlier meeting between the teams was postponed by rain. In CFL action, the Toronto Argonauts finally play their first game at BMO Field tonight when they host the Calgary Stampeders. The Argos open the season with 7 straight road games after the stadium was used during the FIFA World Cup. Toronto will look to avenge a 58-36 loss to Calgary on July 2nd. Back here at home, the Welland Jackfish are at home tonight as they take on the Barrie Baycats. The St. Catharines Junior A Athletics lacrosse team continue their playoff series in Whitby tonight against the Warriors. And the Niagara River Lions open their postseason tonight with a game against the Scarborough Shooting Stars in Toronto. Game time is scheduled for 7:30 p.m. For more local news that matters to you, go to cktvnews.com. Your weather forecast is next.
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1: Taking a look at your weather forecast, we'll see 30% chance of showers this evening and a low of 20 overnight. Tomorrow, cloudy with 60% chance of showers and a high of 27. Saturday will be cloudy with continuing showers and a high of 26. And some sunny skies for Sunday. The temperature steady near 26. Right now, it's 29 degrees. I'm Christine Jansen for CKTV News.
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0: So we sampled you a little bit on, you know, your thoughts on what's going on with Dr. Fauci. And I'll share those with you in a second here. An update to the story. The vote came in and the Senate has voted to hold Dr. Fauci in contempt, which sets up a referral to the Department of Justice for them to weigh for a potential investigation. The vote was 8-5 in favor. And I've said this before, I'm going to say it again. I just think Fauci and his lawyers made a big mistake and made his life more difficult, to be honest. You know, what's there to hide? It's public health. Fauci sat under subpoena and invoked the Fifth 111 times. He's already got a preemptive presidential pardon, which is unprecedented. Nobody's ever heard of a preemptive pardon before. And I have a feeling, I don't know, I'm not a lawyer, I have a feeling that could be challenged. Does it stand up to legal scrutiny? It certainly creates a certain level of distrust. And in my Gonzo poll of the week last week, our listeners responded that made 45% of our listeners at least suspicious of Fauci. Another 20% said he was a fraud. So that's a 65% to the negative. Well, on the other side of the coin, 20% said Dr. Fauci is a hero. And 15% said he was only doing what he had to do to protect himself from the orange tornado. So that's 65 negative, 35 positive in one way or another. Now he's got his hands full. And I don't know, was there an obstruction of, you know, of an investigation about public health? That's the kernel right there. That's the crux. And he may have taken some horrible legal advice, especially if he's got nothing to hide. With the pardon, he has no federal exposure, but that doesn't save him from state prosecution. That's not covered by the presidential pardon if the states line up against him. And he wrote himself in October of 2001, he said, quote, "I believe that there will be hell to pay when the American public realizes that they've not been dealt with in a totally open manner." That's not necessarily on him, but I think that needs to be looked at and considered. And it looks like Senator Rand Paul is having this elevated to the next level for that look, which at this point is absolutely necessary, that we're finding out 5 years later that the wet market theory is a real reach. And that this more than likely came out of a lab from China, the Wuhan lab. We have to ask some questions. We did what they asked us to do for a couple of years just so we could keep our jobs and do our thing. And now we want to know, for the betterment of moving forward, perhaps with something that we learned more adroitly, and perhaps people should have to answer for some of these positions they took with public health. Who's to say? I can only say that I agree with the majority of the people that answered that poll, and it's made me grow suspicious. And now, not unlike the Epstein files, I feel like I've got some things I want to know. And I don't want to let them go. I feel like a pit bull. And I got it in my jaw. And I don't want to let it go. I want answers. That's the way I feel. We're going to talk about Canadian gun laws and why they pick on the wrong people. We've got Rod Giltacka, the director of the Canadian Gun Lobby, and the interview of the week. Rod Giltaka is next. This is The Drive, CKTB News.
1: Toronto-bound QEW at Ontario Street, St. Catharines. We've got reports of a stalled vehicle causing delays from Niagara Street. Then Toronto-bound QE approaching Casablanca. We've got a crash still reported there, and we're seeing on and off delays from Jordan. Lakeshore Road remains closed east of Vine Street for sewer replacement until tomorrow at 5 p.m. And Crestcombe Road is closed between Barnaby Drive and Louth Street for ditching work. I'm Lex Tan. This is your CKTV News Traffic Update.
0: Low 21 with fog overnight. Chance of a thunderstorm. There are some thunderstorms in the area. 40% chance of showers with a mill or two this evening. Rain tomorrow, but not a whole bunch. It looks like, actually more than we first thought. About 10 mils, high 26. Sunday looks to be the nice day for the weekend. Sunny and 26. Right now it's 29. That's 39 with the Humidex at the White House of Talk. CKTV News.
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0: Jim Take is back. He is the director of the Canadian Coalition for Firearm Rights, so the CCFR. Hey, Rod, thanks for coming back on.
1: Thanks for having me, John.
0: Well, your organization has announced you're going to court over the gun confiscation, and I guess I don't have to tell you that taking a government to court could be onerous. I guess you're prepared to take quite a bit of time on this because that's what it's going to take. Many of us, Rod, didn't think it would come to this because I really thought that this bill would have been killed a couple of years ago back when Marco Mendicino kind of butchered it. But here we are today. Tell us about it.
1: Well, when it comes to taking the government to court, we're doing a couple of things. The first thing is an unprecedented appearance at the Supreme Court of Canada. The Gun Lobby in Canada has never been to the Supreme Court as an applicant. So that's very interesting. We can get into the details of that because that actually is quite fascinating. Something's going on at the Supreme Court there. And then we also recently launched a class action lawsuit, again, the first of its kind ever, against the federal government on behalf of affected residents of Saskatchewan. And that was enabled by some new legislation that the province brought in to protect its gun owners from being, well, I guess, in unsophisticated language, ripped off by the feds. So we've got a few things cooking.
0: Yeah, so what provinces are standing against this? What's the count at this point, Rod?
1: Well, I guess there's Yukon, Alberta, Saskatchewan, Manitoba, I think New Brunswick, and I believe Northwest Territories may have said something as well. So I know that Ontario has opposed it. Quebec is cooperating entirely with the feds on this. And anyone else that we didn't mention, I guess, are on side at some level.
0: Yeah, so far tell us, have we been seeing any less street gun crime since this bill was implemented?
1: No, firearm-related violence has skyrocketed. It's gone through the roof, and it's at its highest level in recorded Canadian history. And I don't like to use bombastic terms, so when I say that, I mean specifically Stats Can has been keeping numbers on firearm-related homicide and other things since the 70s. So I think it was, for some reason, it's either 1978 or 1972, if I remember correctly, somewhere around there. But we've never, Canada has never been more violent than it has been lately.
0: Yeah, and the reason this was all put together was for that reason. And I think we can all kind of agree that if they came up with a way to reduce street gun crime, I don't know anybody that wouldn't be up for that. But this one misses the mark, and perhaps you can go over why it misses the mark.
1: Well, honestly, the truth is pretty plain for anyone that's really interested to see. The Liberals have done things legislatively to make Canada more violent, whether it was for ideological reasons or you know, malevolence. I don't know. I don't know that. But they have made changes, specifically Bill C-75 back in Trudeau's majority, and Bill C-5. Those were the bail adjustments, and also making things like terrorism and kidnapping and things like that, hybrid offenses, so people could get off with fines instead of them being indictable offenses.

0: And that coupled with unvetted immigration, meaning that when people want to come to Canada for a better life, which I think the overwhelming majority of immigrants do, I'm a child of immigrants myself, they don't vet these people. So they take them from all over the world. They don't vet them, or the vetting is insufficient. And we've seen the results. Like, you'd have to be walking around with blinders on not to see the results. So, the gun control in Canada has always been just a political issue, not a public safety issue. So I guess the Liberals thought, and this is the truth I was talking about, the Liberals use gun control and going after only licensed gun owners as a way to distract Canadians from holding them responsible for their massive failures on public safety.
1: Yeah. Have you seen a lot of criminals lining up to get their PALs and register with the RCMP rod? Any of those out there?
0: I haven't bumped into any, no.
1: No. I know. I don't want to be glib about this, but that's...
0: Well, and you have to laugh, because if you're not laughing, you're crying, so... You know?
1: Yeah. We've been following, is it still called C-21, this bill?
0: Bill C-21, which was the latest piece of legislation, yeah.
1: Okay. And it was met with a good amount of derision across the country for legal gun owners. And, you know, so this is good news for those who don't like this bill. Now, there's a lot of people who, I get it, Rod, they just live in cities and don't understand. So tell us what it took to get the Supreme Court to look at this bill, to consider it as being potentially unconstitutional.
0: So the specific issue that the Supreme Court is looking at is not so much Bill C-21. Well, it's not Bill C-21. It's the use of an order in council to ban billions upon billions of dollars of private property and everything else that goes along with that. So an order in council, for those that might not know, is a legal instrument that the government has. And the OIC is meant just for minor tweaks in regulation to bring legislation into force, to do political appointments of individuals, like little things like that. It was never meant to be a replacement for legislation. So what the Liberals should have done, if they really wanted to get, you know, to ban all these guns, they should have passed legislation, because that's how our system works. Mm-hmm. Instead, they used an order in council, and they didn't have the authority to do it. And of course, it wasn't an appropriate use of that legal instrument either. If you can do what I just described with an OIC, what do you need legislation or MPs or any of that stuff for? So that's what the court seems to be interested in. But I think what makes this a really, really fascinating situation is we went to federal court. We went through that four-year process. Federal court ruled against us. They're saying, yep, the government can do whatever it wants using what is equivalent to an executive order in the United States.
1: Yeah.
0: Then we went to the Federal Court of Appeal. That's a panel of judges, three judges. And they unanimously ruled against us. And we couldn't believe it. And so we applied to the Supreme Court, and all of a sudden, the Supreme Court takes our case. They only take about 6% of the applications that they get. And they could have just said no, and we would have been bound by that lower court's decision. So I think, and this is just me, I think the Supreme Court is thinking, if we let this stand, there could be an NDP federal government, 20 years from now, or maybe 5 years from now, there could be a conservative government. And that government could say, you know what, here's an order in council, we're going to do something completely outrageous with it. Then somebody will take them to court, and they'll say, oh, no, CCFR versus Canada, we can use an OIC to do anything. And I think maybe, I don't know, but I think maybe that's their concern, and they would be right.
1: Yeah, it might be a bad precedent. And we don't want to start seeing some of the things that happen down south happening up here. We kind of prefer our democracy the way it is. I kind of just thinking out loud here, Rod, with Mark Carney coming in, we saw him divorce himself of a lot of Trudeau policy. There's a pretty good opportunity for him to kind of leave this bill behind, and hasn't taken it so far. So they're kind of doubling down on this, and this is clearly bad legislation. Any thoughts on that?
0: Yeah, Carney had an opportunity when he got in just to say this was misguided from the get-go. It was undemocratic. It was, you know, a whole list of things we could describe it as. But he didn't. But this would be a really, really great off-ramp for him. So it would be a great off-ramp for him in a couple of different ways. Number one, he gets out from underneath this absolutely abhorrent Trudeau-era political move, right? If the Supreme Court struck this down, and he can stand back and say, well, this wasn't my fault. Trudeau didn't do it right. He should have done it with legislation. That would have been the right thing to do. But, you know, the Supreme Court, you know, they're, who am I to second guess them? And then, so he gets out from underneath it right there. And then on top of that, he can say, but a reelected Carney Liberal government would do it the right way through legislation. So he can use it again, as these people like to use these things, to hang on to political power. It would work every possible way with him. So I don't know. I would think they're hoping that the Supreme Court rules against them this once, I guess. And then we'll have to go through all of this again. But it's been a 6-year journey to the Supreme Court. It costs $3 million and an incredible amount of effort. So we're not giving up now, and nor should we.
1: We're having a chat. The interview of the week, it's Rod Giltaka, the director from the CCFR, the Canadian Gun Lobby, on how that bill points in the wrong direction and misses the mark. Picks on the wrong Canadians and gets nothing done. 5:30 right now, and we're back after a short break with more from Rod Giltaka. This is The Drive, CKTV News.
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4: Good afternoon. I'm Christine Jansen. Here's what's making news. A number of municipalities in Niagara are now offering unlimited garbage collection for all residents impacted by the floods. All residents of Lincoln, Grimsby, and St. Catharines can put flood-damaged items on the curb for pickup, as well as large items like furniture. However, appliances like washers and dryers are not eligible. Only some properties in Thorold are eligible, while Niagara-on-the-Lake is allowing 3 additional banks to be put out. And 3 suspects have been arrested following a shooting last month in a plaza in the area of Bunting Road and Carlton Street. 2 of the 3 individuals have been charged with attempted murder, robbery with a firearm, kidnapping, aggravated assault, and several firearms offenses. Now taking a look at your weather forecast, we'll see 30% chance of showers this evening with a low of 20 overnight. Tomorrow will be cloudy with 60% chance of showers and a high of 27. Saturday will be cloudy with continuing showers and a high of 26. And some sunny skies for Sunday, the temperature steady near 26. I'm Christine Jansen for CKTB News.
5: 3 issues right now on the Toronto-bound QEW. First, at Ontario Street, St. Catharines, we've got a stalled vehicle causing delays from Niagara Street. At 7th Street, we have a stalled vehicle causing delays from Martindale. And approaching Casablanca, there is a collision, and it is heavy from Ontario Street, Beamsville. On the Welland Canal, the Lakeshore Road, Glendale Avenue, and Clarence Street bridges are raised. 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

0: Okay, time for part two of our interview of the week. Time for our discussion to continue with Rod Giltaka, who's with the Canadian Gun Lobby. That's the CCFR. This is The Drive, CKTB News.
1: Yeah, it's going to soak up a lot of your time and energy. Talking to Rod Giltaka, he's the director of the Canadian Coalition for Firearm Rights. Now, I'm conscious right now some people might be in the car listening to Man Who Likes Guns. So let's go over a couple things here, Rod, and we've decided that I personally have been very vocal about not liking this legislation because I think it's based poorly with improper language. Language is important, but maybe you can give us a couple bullet points on just why this is bad legislation.
2: Well, that's a deep question. So we discussed, I guess, one of the most important things is you cannot have a government that abuses the different legal instruments that they have and acts inappropriately. You know, like if this happened, I guess it's kind of a bigger issue, but if this happened 25 years ago, let's say Harper did this, use an OIC to do something so huge, you know, the outrage, he would have been just, you know, harassed right out of the country. But right now, politically, Canadians are so divided, they're so tribalistic, it's like, I don't care if this guy breaks the law, as long as he's part of my team, that's okay. Mm-hmm. But I would implore Canadians to think a little bit farther into the future than just the end of, you know, this week's news cycle.
1: Yeah.
2: Anything that this government sets the bar on, don't be shocked if the next government after that says, well, these are the new rules. Your guys made these rules. Now this is how we're doing it. We're going to do it exactly the same. So, you know, I think people really need to think we're all in this together. But whether it's this government or another government.
1: Yeah.
2: But when it comes to guns, we've had guns since before Confederation.
1: Yeah.
2: You know, Canadians have owned and used firearms responsibly for 150 years, and that's kind of far longer than 150 years. We don't have a licensed gun owner problem. We have never done that, had that problem. I mean, a handful of people do bad things, but they do bad things with fire and motor vehicles and all kinds of things, right? So if there was truly a problem with licensed gun owners, the government wouldn't have to, you know, call these guns assault weapons, which they aren't. Assault weapons have been illegal in Canada since 1977. They wouldn't have to try to go out of their way to pin their safety failures on licensed gun owners. So it's cynical politics. We're standing up against it. And you can equate this to any other topic where you're standing up against the government because they're misusing their authority.
1: Any idea how many legal gun owners there are in this country, Rod?
2: Yep. So right now there are 2.5 million Canadians that have a firearms license. There are, I guess there's somewhere around 800,000 Canadians are licensed to own handguns, which is far more Canadians than play organized hockey. You wouldn't know that by watching the CBC, but that's the way it is.
1: You wouldn't know a lot
2: of
1: things.
2: 550,000 people that play league or that kind of hockey.
1: Hmm.
2: And as far as people affected by this, by these firearm bans, it's around 800,000 individual Canadians, and the number of guns affected, we believe, is well over 2 million. So this is a big deal. This is a multi-billion dollar issue.
1: And this is why those numbers that you just stated is why I, and I know you do too, I call it a confiscation and not a buyback. And the reason being is because the money's not in the kitty, right?
2: That's right. So with well over 2 million firearms that are affected, the government budgeted for 136,000 at varying prices. The prices are sort of all over the place. But they've done, you know, it's interesting because if this was about public safety, which is, you know, the government always claims, oh, it's about keeping Canadians safe. Well, it certainly isn't, because if it was, then this would be the offer. These guns are too dangerous to own. We promised for 6 years that we would do a buyback and everyone would get compensated because you haven't done anything wrong and you did everything according to the letter of the law. And they would pay for everything that people have that wanted to bring it forward. Instead, they've created so many disincentives that it is, I don't even know how anyone take, even if you don't like guns, how you can take any of this seriously. They come out, they say, gun owners, you're in competition with each other. This is the Hunger Games of buybacks. We're going to pay in for $136,000. Whoever gets it, gets it. Everybody else gets ripped off and has to turn in their gun for nothing. And, you know, for me, that's $30,000, and I'm not a rich person. You know, that's a lifetime of, you know, buying what I want and whatever, what I can afford. Now the government says, oh, all that stuff's illegal. You're probably not going to get paid for it. And on top of that, even just to qualify for the buyback, you have to sign the funding agreement. And the agreement says that the minister can decide not to pay you at all, depending on what he believes his budget restraints are. So you don't know if you're going to get paid until you've actually given the government your gun and they've received it. Mm. Like I could tell you five more things that they did to make sure that people wouldn't participate in this. It's done in such bad faith. You know, if the government was a human being, they would be a psychopath. If you look at what they've done on this file, it's atrocious. It needs to be opposed.
1: Well, I think they've done the math and realized that most people in cities are not that concerned about this. Unfortunately, we have a lot of farmers, hunters, rural people that have different lives than people that live in cities. So billions of dollars in private property, guns that are mischaracterized by people in Ottawa who don't seem very knowledgeable. So in essence, law-abiding citizens are becoming criminals in this. They purchase that property legally, and they would, of course, when you purchase those weapons or guns, I should call them, rifles, whatever the case may be, you have to follow the rules stringently to keep that privilege. Do you think that gun ownership is a privilege or a right in your eyes, Rod?
2: Ownership is a privilege. You know, there's, if you want to talk about rights, what are rights, right? There's something that someone can never take away from you. So even if you look at our Charter of Rights and Freedoms, every one of those, air quotes, rights can be taken away from you if a court decides you don't have it. It's a worthless document, right?
1: Yes.
2: A lot, until you actually try to use that document to say, hey, you said I could defend myself, or that I could, that I had free speech, or that I could associate with anyone I wanted. The minute you try to use it, then you realize, like, oh, this doesn't stand up at all unless the court decides that day they want to enforce it. So, to me, this is really about property rights, and it's about what the government can do to anyone and whether or not you can actually stop them from doing something.
1: And I think it's worth pointing out, too, that it may well be that legal gun owners are some of the most responsible people, most responsible Canadians. And the reason being is because once you get your PAL, the RCMP keeps check on you. What is it, every day?
2: Every 24 hours, that's correct.
1: So, in other words, you know, you're being watched as a responsible citizen. And if I'd love to see the record on that. It must be sparkling because... we can't speak for everybody, Rod, but I would have to think that Canadian gun owners are some of the most responsible Canadians out there.
2: Yeah, I mean, gun owners are humans, so you're going to have a fraction of 1% that are going to do bad things, just like we had a van attack in Toronto.
1: Yeah.
2: And so, well, nobody for one split second had it cross their mind maybe renting vans is too easy. Like, it, no one even in their minds connected that at all, because they're like, well, vans have legitimate purposes, and the overwhelming majority of people operate their motor vehicles safely and don't hurt anybody.
1: Yeah.
2: And it's funny, but because when it's guns, because not everyone is a gun owner, they're like, oh, I got no dog in the fight. I don't care if anybody loses their guns or gets arrested or gets, you know, charged criminally because they didn't know that, you know, that gun was illegal. I don't care about any of that stuff. It's not affecting me. And, you know, this is, I guess, one of the things that's afflicting our citizens is if it doesn't affect me, who cares? But, you know,
1: Well, anyway, the criminals aren't going to be turning their guns in or getting their PALs, and we could have an entire society without rifles for any reason. A lot of people look at them as tools, some people sustenance, First Nations. We have to consider First Nations. But if you want all the criminals being the only ones with guns, the criminals and the police, I guess that's this is what we're looking at here. I don't think that's the way to go. Anyway, Rod, I suspect you're going to be in court for a long time on this one. So keep us updated on how this goes.
2: Well, we'll be there as long as it takes, and I really appreciate the opportunity to chat today.
1: Anytime. Rod Giltaka is the director of the Canadian Coalition for Firearm Rights, the CCFR, if you want to check it out online. I'm John Gonzo, and this is The Drive, your trusted voice, CKTV News.
3: Toronto-bound QEW at 7th Street. We still have a stalled vehicle reported there, causing delays from Martindale. Approaching Casablanca, the collision has been cleared, but we're still seeing it slow from Ontario Street, Beamsville. Fort Erie-bound QEW past Jordan. We've also got a stalled vehicle reported in town. It's real heavy on Geneva Street between Welland Avenue and Westchester. Ontario Street and Westchester Avenue, very slow from Welland Avenue going to Oakdale Avenue. 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
1: All right, some rain in the forecast here. Let's have a look at what's going on. Low 21, fog overnight, 40% chance of showers. That's this evening. Rain tomorrow, high 26, about 10 mils. In the forecast, chance of thunderstorms on Saturday. Sunday looks to be the day on the weekend. Sunny and 26, more rain expected next week. Hopefully that's not going to create any problems. Right now it's 29, that's 39 with a Humidex at the White House of Talk, CKTV News.
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0: Friday, Junior, trying week in Niagara. The flood watch continues. The response continues, and more on that as we continue our broadcast with our eyes on what's going on in our community, and hopefully some normalcy is returning to most of those afflicted in this. I'm John Gonzo, show 364, and we do have some rain in the system. It looks like 10, 12 mils through this week, and more on the horizon next week. And hopefully, in the meantime, we've salted our problems away before all that happens and hits us again. Hoping for the best. Right now it's 29 and humid, the low 21 tonight. So the CKTB poll of the day. Let's have a look at what's going on there and how that's shaking down, how people have been affected as we asked the question, what was your, you know, flood status? And so far, this is how it looks. 35% are saying no issues to report. 32% saying underwater twice, recovery has begun. 22% saying garage and the basement took some water with minor damage. So it's 32.4% saying twice, recovery has begun. 22% saying some minor damage. And then 5.4% saying hit three times, it's still underwater. Same thing for sump pump, work nonstop, it saved us. So there's what we're looking at. It's still pretty high, you know, those numbers, people affected as they have been. So we're going to keep an eye on this. We're going to stay on this. We're going to talk about this some more. Let's get a couple of texts in here before we split. This one says, I said during the pandemic, and I've said everything since, the governments, no matter which level, municipal, provincial, federal, in any country, had no idea how to handle it. Doesn't matter which political party would be in power. Not a single one of them had any idea how to handle the pandemic. They didn't know what would work, what would and wouldn't work. They all flew by the seat of their pants. And I certainly, I agree. I absolutely allowed for that for a year. And then after that, I stopped allowing for that because after that, I expect people to learn on the move, learn and adapt, you know. And so I started losing patience by year three, absolutely. I was taking a harder look in year two. Here's another one. Were there mistakes made? 100%. Could things have turned out better again? 100%. And yes, the next time, hopefully, there's many lessons learned. How to deal with this and go about effectively manage a crisis like that. Hopefully, we'll never see this happening in our lifetime. Well, certainly knock on for Micah. We don't want it to happen again, but it could. And biological warfare is also, you know, something that a lot of the most nefarious governments are prepared for. So I don't want to be a doom and gloom guy, but we have to be realistic at the same time. This is from Deidre in Welland. Any chance you know why the railroad crossing is down with lights flashing on First Low Street by the hospital in St. Catharines is blocked? But there's no train. That came in at 5:24, so that's a few minutes ago. I'm not sure if that's still on or still ongoing, Deidre, so I'm not sure. Perhaps somebody can text in and let us know, but we're about to split here. Tommy says Fauci's preemptive pardon is also about protecting those around him during the plandemic. The plandemic. There's that plandemic again. Hey, John, how about the top 10 polls? How about best live track? Single tracks, not whole albums. Okay. That's from Robert, or Rob. Yeah, okay. We have done live albums, as you probably know. It sounds like you do know. So we'll certainly keep that in mind. Okay, so as far as our poll goes, speaking of the poll, here's what we had. Gene at six picked Paul McCartney. That's a unanimous pick now. Alex, Jonathan Gallant from Billy Talent. I took Steve Harris from Iron Maiden, and Jenny took Mike Dirnt from Green Day. Pick number four tomorrow, coming up tomorrow. Text us anytime, 905-688-2582, 905-688-CKTB. Catch us on X at 610-CKTB. Thanks for joining us today. It's been a pleasure. The Blue Jays played the Cubs this afternoon with the makeup game with Gazi and the Cubs, and the score in 11 innings was, it was a Cubs win 3-2. The Blue Jays got to get winning. So it's off to Philly for the weekend. Winning's the only way. Okay, especially before they return to Toronto to face some big interdivisional games. And that's going to tell us everything that we need to know about this season for the Toronto Blue Jays. The Argos hosting Calgary at BMO tonight in Toronto for Thursday Night Football. Ticats in BC on Saturday night. The CEBL, the Niagara River Lions, have a playoff game tonight against Scarborough. So go River Lions, go. Rush is tomorrow night, Scotiabank in Toronto. Spirit of the Dance continues at the Avalon Ballroom. Warren Ziders is tonight at the casino, the OLG stage. The Comedy of Nikki Glasser on Saturday for two shows at the casino. Keith Urban on the 20th and Dog Star with Keanu Reeves the night after that. Today on the show, Phil Gursky, author, former CSIS security analyst, and the food professor Sylvain Charlebois. And also our interview of the week was Rod Giltaka of the CCFR. Tomorrow, I'm in for Bonnie. It's MPP Sam Osterhoff, who's in charge of flood response for the province for Niagara. We'll talk to him tomorrow. And also Dan Kelly from the Canadian Federation of Independent Business. That is a wrap. What's coming up, Jenny?
1: We've got Reconnect.
0: Okay, enjoy your day off tomorrow. Are you going to Toronto to dance? Is that what's going on tomorrow?
1: How'd you know?
0: You are going to Toronto to dance. Okay, Jenny's going to Toronto to dance and cry.
1: I missed it, you know.
0: Yeah, I'm sure you got laid up there with the dental surgery, so perhaps you deserve a good night out. So we'll talk to you next week, Jenny. That is it for me. I'm out of here. I'm Gonzo. And thanks to Jenny for manning the controls back there at the White House of Talk. And hopefully everything's okay with the neighbors out there, our community. Make sure you check in on everybody to make sure everything's going okay. Have a great night.

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1: Good afternoon, I'm Christine Jansen. We'll see 30% chance of showers this evening and a low of 20 overnight. Right now, it's 29 degrees. Coming up, increased garbage limits, community care in need, and shooting suspects arrested. First, a check on traffic.
2: Toronto-bound QEW at Lake Street, we have a stalled vehicle reported again there, and we're seeing delays past Niagara Street. At 7th Street, we also have a stalled vehicle reported. 40 rebound QEW past Jordan, also a stalled vehicle there. On the Welland Canal, the Mellonby Avenue Bridge is still raised. 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
1: In the news, a number of municipalities in Niagara are now offering unlimited garbage collection for all residents impacted by the floods. All residents of Lincoln, Grimsby, and St. Catharines can put flood-damaged items on the curb for pickup, as well as large items like furniture. However, appliances like washers and dryers are not eligible. Only some properties in Thorold are eligible, while Niagara-on-the-Lake is allowing three additional bags to be put out. Waste collection crews have been busy picking up flood-damaged items and are working to catch up on routes. You're being asked to leave your garbage out and be patient. Meantime, St. Catharines Mayor Matt Sisko says help is arriving today.
3: Happy to say, you know, the Ontario Corps is being dispatched today. They're being deployed here to St. Catharines today. Team Rubicon is going to be on the ground helping in those efforts. Right up to this point, it's been city staff, it's been firefighters trying to go out and help folks, you know, clear garbage from their basements and deal with the pumping issues that needed to be done, do food deliveries. You know, we've been doing that. And thank you to Community Care for their help in arranging for, you know, food boxes to go to those who are vulnerable in that way.
1: Community Care of St. Catharines and Thorold is in urgent need of diapers and cleaning products following the floods. The food bank is looking for personal products, diapers size 4, 5, and 6, shampoo, bars of soap, cleaning products, laundry detergent, and liquid cleaner like Mr. Clean. When it comes to food, they're in need of pasta sauce and any meals in a can with a flip top. Residents are also encouraged to donate cash to Community Care. You can drop off donations in St. Catharines at 12 North Street and in Thorold at 19 Albert Street West Monday through Friday from 9 a.m. to 12 p.m. and 1 p.m. to 3 p.m. An investigation into a shooting in St. Catharines has now led to three arrests. The shooting took place last month in a plaza in the area of Bunting Road and Carlton Street. Niagara police say the suspects fled. However, they located a 39-year-old man with non-life-threatening injuries. Fast forward to this past Wednesday, and police say they've identified two men from British Columbia and a third man from Niagara Falls as suspects. Two of the three individuals have been charged with attempted murder, robbery with a firearm, kidnapping, aggravated assault, and several firearms offenses. Investigators say they also seized a firearm believed to have been used in the shooting. Meanwhile, Toronto police say two suspects have been arrested in last week's shooting at the U.S. consulate, which was the second such incident at the building this year. The July 27th shooting prompted a brief early morning high-speed police chase. Chief Superintendent Joe Matthews explains how investigators tracked down the suspects.
4: Police vehicles attempted to stop the suspect vehicle and pursued it onto the Don Valley Parkway. The pursuit was discontinued near Don Mills Road in the interest of public safety. The suspect vehicle, which had been reported stolen earlier that day, was later abandoned in the area of Scarborough. Through extensive investigative work, including video canvassing, forensic analysis, and other investigative techniques, officers identified two suspects.
1: Police say a 19-year-old man and a 15-year-old boy are facing more than a dozen charges, each in relation to the recent shooting. And Prime Minister Mark Carney says Canada's tone toward the United States is quite firm and insists trade negotiations with Washington are constructive as an August 19th deadline for new U.S. tariffs draws near. The U.S. has threatened to impose new 50% tariffs on a wide range of Canadian imports in about 2 weeks. Today, federal conservative leader Pierre Poilievre says Carney needs to focus on the results he promised.
5: He promised he would have a deal by July 21st, 2025. He promised he would have elbows up. He promised he'd negotiate a win. Still no win. Still no deal. Still no elbows.
1: Canada U.S. Trade Minister Dominic LeBlanc is in Washington alongside Canada's chief trade negotiator for a series of meetings aimed at advancing the talks. Now taking a look at sports. In CFL action, the Toronto Argonauts finally play their first game at BMO Field tonight when they host the Calgary Stampeders. The Argos open the season with 7 straight road games after the stadium was used during the FIFA World Cup. Toronto will look to avenge a 58-36 loss to Calgary on July 2nd. Back here at home, the Welland Jackfish are at home tonight as they take on the Barrie Baycats. The St. Catharines Junior A Athletics lacrosse team continue their playoff series in Whitby tonight against the Warriors. And the Niagara River Lions open their postseason tonight with a game against the Scarborough Shooting Stars in Toronto. Game time is scheduled for 7:30 p.m. For more local news that matters to you, go to cktvnews.com. 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
1: Taking a look at your weather forecast, we'll see 30% chance of showers this evening and a low of 20 overnight. Tomorrow, cloudy with 60% chance of showers and a high of 27. Saturday will be cloudy with continuing showers and a high of 26. And some sunny skies for Sunday. The temperature steady near 26. Right now, it's 29 degrees. I'm Christine Jansen for CKTV News.
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12: There has been a huge push recently to get us to eat more protein. Protein's in everything. It's in cereal. It's in our coffee drinks. You can't turn around without seeing an ad telling you you need more protein. But a new study suggesting that perhaps eating all that protein might shorten your life. Oh my gosh, what to do? Well, we got to talk to Dr. Mitch Shulman, who will separate the fact and the fiction here. Good morning, Dr. Mitch.
13: Good morning. What a toughie, huh? Anytime you hear something become all the rage, just take a deep breath, take a step back and say, wait a minute, what's going on here? And that's exactly what's happening with the interesting use of protein, and we'll just leave it at that. Fascinating, fascinating review in Cell Press Blue. And if it's something that you're interested, it's called The Hallmarks of Protein and Amino Acid Restriction in Aging and Longevity. And they look at all the data ranging from Drosophila, the fruit fly, to worms, to mice and rodents, and to people. And they basically come to the conclusion, listen, the current recommendation is 1.2 to 1.6 grams of protein per kilogram of body weight. That's about twice what we were recommending in the past. And if you're an athlete, yes, without question, you're going to need that, if not more, to replace and to repair all the muscle protein that you're trying to put on. If you're an older person and you're worried about the natural process of losing muscle mass that we call sarcopenia, and you want to avoid that, and the way you're avoiding that is becoming active, doing resistance training. Resistance training is any training you do against gravity. So it could be weightlifting, but it could be against your own body weight. It could be squats or push-ups, things like that. As long as you're doing resistance training, as opposed to aerobic training that you might do if you were riding a bike, for example, or swimming in a pool, excellent to build your cardiovascular stamina, excellent for your body, but you're not really doing anything against quote-unquote resistance. Now, I know there are people that are going to say, wait a minute, there's a lot of resistance in the water. Yeah. But the water is buoying you up, and you're not having to deal with gravity. And that's the key point here. Anyway, if you're an older person and you're doing resistance training to try and keep that muscle mass there, to build it up, then yes, you're going to need that amount of protein. What about the rest of you? Most of us are, unfortunately, a little bit, politely put, sedentary, okay? In other words, we sit on our and we don't do very much all day. And in your case, that extra protein may not actually be good for you. In fact, it may be causing you harm. And in what way? Well, going back 30, 40 years now, we have studies showing that if you restrict someone's calories and severely restrict their calories, they will live longer. That's from animals and from people studies as well. Well, the research that they report on here seems to indicate that if instead of restricting calories, you restrict protein content. In other words, you dramatically limit the amount of protein in your diet and switch it to carbs. You may actually protect your body against some of the ravages of excessive protein. And if you're sedentary, that might make a strong argument for not going overboard, not going for the 1.2 to 1.8 grams of protein per kilo, but eating normally, eating as we've talked before, the quote-unquote Mediterranean style diet, where you're, you know, fruits and vegetables with fish and fowl as your source of protein, with red meat occasionally being present. Almost no one listening to me is going to fully embrace this, but I understand that. And it's summer and I like barbecue just as much as all of you do. By the way, you can barbecue fish and you can barbecue chicken, okay? But we won't go there. In your case, if you're sedentary, if you're not active, then you may want to eat normally and not necessarily boost your protein content. And if you're interested, a fascinating article looking at the ins and outs, and it may change our recommendations. We'll have to wait and see if it's supported by ongoing research. It may change our recommendations for people who are predominantly sedentary and not doing very much in terms of exercise.
12: How much do you have to be doing to be considered an athlete? Because you've got people who, you know, have that desk job, do a hard hour in the gym, you know, 4 or 5 days a week. Is that enough to be eating that enough that amount of protein? Okay.
13: Because you're hitting the usual recommendations is what, 75 to 150 minutes, preferably 150 minutes of moderate to vigorous exercise every week, and 75 minutes of truly vigorous exercise. Moderate exercise would be you can talk to someone as you're doing it, as you're both running, but you can't whistle. And very vigorous exercise, you can barely carry on any conversation or do anything. So that tells you, you know, and we talk about heart rates, we talk about being in the zone for certain things, but if you want just a simple criteria, 150 minutes of moderate exercise where you could just barely talk to someone, but you couldn't really sustain it and you couldn't whistle, and or 75 minutes of truly, truly vigorous exercise where you can't even do that because you're just conserving all of your breath to be able to do what you need to do. And it could be biking, it could be working out at the gym. It could be, we've talked in the past how you might be able to get that even if you do it once or twice a week and you hit those numbers. We talked about weekend warriors. We saw the example of what they were doing in Mexico and countries like that. So not as good as doing it on an everyday basis, sure, or every other day because you want to give yourself a chance to recover, but certainly better to be doing something than nothing. And if you are doing something, then you're going to want to give your body the protein it needs to maintain itself and build that muscle.
12: All right, Dr. Mitch, let's talk about dreams, a topic that is very interesting to ourselves as individuals. We're all so interested in our own dreams and really not interested in anybody else's dreams. What are dreams?
13: I don't know. I don't think anybody does. There used to be a bunch of hypotheses that the dream was a period for your brain to, you know, put things in order from the day, kind of organize things, kind of put memories in there and get everything done. It may be more than that. And then this study in communication psychology, they looked at more than 3,700 descriptions of dreams and waking experiences from over 287 people between the ages of 18 and 70. What they had these people do was record your dream. As soon as you wake up, record the last thing that you can remember and tell me what your day has been like. Now, to go through all that information on their own would have been almost impossible. So they used one of those, we'll call them AI tools, and we'll just leave it at that.
12: Okay.
13: To help them analyze what was going on. And they found there were patterns. If you were someone whose mind sort of wandered creatively during the day, that's what your dreams did. If you were someone who believed in the importance of dreams, your dreams tended to be more detailed, more focused, more colorful, for want of better terminology. But what difference did that make in terms of how you felt? Probably none. What does that show us about what dreams do? Dreams are probably a function of what you've done during the day, because they show that during COVID, certain themes dealing with being restricted in activities or being limited or not being able to do things popped up, which disappeared as the COVID restrictions disappeared. So dreams probably reflect a little bit of what's going on in your day-to-day, a little bit of what your personality is, and then some mysterious factor that we still don't understand. And that's one of the things of this study. They were trying to say, you know what, this technology may enable us to go a little bit more deeply into what happens when we dream so that we can understand it a little bit better. And they're talking about dreams over a huge population. I will put the caveat here. We're not talking about you as an individual, your specific dreams. There may be other things going on specifically for you in your dreams. But just a fascinating way of looking at them, a tremendous effort, and we'll have to see where this type of technology takes us over time.
12: Okay, yeah, because we are all interested in our dreams. We wanted to ask you as well, Dr. Mitch, both Greg and I avoid dairy and gluten, and we have both noticed that if we have, say, some gluten close to the time we go to bed, we have crazy dreams, like very wild stuff.
13: Yes, and that's been shown. Cheese, for some reason, for some people, if they have cheese before they go to bed, they get really weird dreams without question. So obviously what you're eating, I guess, for want of terminology, what you're taking in can influence your dreams. Why? Your guess is as good as mine. That's what I'm saying. It's amazing. We almost all dream. We may not remember our dreams, but almost all of us do dream. But there's so many things we don't know and don't understand about this process that there's a lot more still to try and figure out.
12: Interesting stuff. As always, Dr. Mitch, thank you so much.
13: My pleasure. Have a great day.
12: You too, Dr. Mitch Shulman. And Greg and I will be putting the cheese down now. Coming.
1: Taking a look at your weather forecast, we'll see 30% chance of showers with a low of 20 overnight. Cloudy skies into the morning with 60% chance of showers in the afternoon, reaching a high of 27. Saturday will be cloudy with continuing showers.

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9: Joining us now with the latest on the cleanup effort here in St. Catharines is St. Catharines Mayor Matt Sisko. Good morning, Mayor.
10: Good morning to you, Steph.
9: Have you gotten any sleep in the last 5 days? I've seen you on every news outlet. You're here, you're there, you're doing it all. You're dealing with your own house stuff. How is the rest going?
10: You know what? I'm okay. We've been very, very blessed. We have some good friends, who've been able to get out and, we've managed to connect with a couple of services that are helping. I've visited a lot of residents though that are in much more difficult situation. And I'm just going to say, like, the community, has really come through, so many stories of neighbors helping neighbors and family, helping family and all the rest of it. And I just, I'm really, really, really proud of everybody in this community right now coming together to help each other out, because, you walk through some of the properties and you see some folks' basements and you watch the videos and you see the pictures. It's just staggering the amount, and garbage day is a very interesting thing to walk around the neighborhoods of the city and just see how much is being thrown out. It's really staggering.
9: It really is. And I guess, if there's the light in the dark, it is that community spirit that's really shown in disasters like this.
10: Well, I was going to say, it's unfortunate that those are the times when you see it, but those are the times when it's needed, right? And we draw from that.
9: All right, Mayor, you said you have an important update for us this morning.
10: Yeah, we've expanded garbage. We've heard from a lot of residents that that garbage needed the garbage enhanced garbage services had to continue into next week. They will, and they're going citywide. The final flood on Sunday, and I say final, I really hope the universe hears that. The final flood on Sunday affected a much larger

0: larger swath of the city than the flood last Tuesday. And so we've heard that, and we're expanding the garbage services citywide to accommodate people all across the city who are dealing with this. You know, we have tried to, because resources are limited, and you know, I can't say enough about the contractors, Miller Waste, and then the folks that are out picking up the garbage. You know, I've heard nothing but positive from residents that the folks on the trucks are just, you know, backbreaking labor, but they're getting it done. There's delays, people are being patient, like it really is bringing out the best of folks. Because I think they see the piles and they understand that. But the news is that we're expanding it citywide, and, you know, we're going for another week. And I think that's absolutely necessary. And I just appreciate the community's patience. You know, this stuff takes time to get sorted and make sure that all the pieces are in place. But we've been able to do that.
1: Okay, big update there. Let's just repeat it. St. Catharines Mayor Matt Sisco letting us know that the garbage pickup has now been expanded for a week. It is now expanded for the entire city. There is no boundary on that. Mayor, also, are those big item pickups continuing? I know it was at the Bill Burgoyne Arena was one, and the Kiwanis Center as well.
0: Yep, those continue. And as of right now, you know, the tipping fees at Humberstone and Fort Erie are still waived for people, you know, in the affected area, which now is citywide. We recognize, like, it becomes a public health issue at a certain point as well, right? Like, you have to get this stuff cleared out. You have to get this stuff taken away. And, you know, so that's our efforts right now at City Hall. A lot of our efforts are focused on our vulnerable assistance registry, which is growing. Folks that are really in difficult conditions. And, you know, our volunteers have been out there, but I'm happy to say, you know, the Ontario Corps is being dispatched today. They're being deployed here to St. Catharines today. Team Rubicon is going to be on the ground helping in those efforts. Right up to this point, it's been city staff, it's been firefighters trying to go out and help folks, you know, clear garbage from their basements and deal with the pumping issues that needed to be done, do food deliveries. You know, we've been doing that. And thank you to Community Care for their help in arranging for, you know, food boxes to go to those who are vulnerable in that way. But we're happy to say the province is on the ground today, and we're looking forward to hopefully accelerating through our list of vulnerable residents to try and help them get sorted and get their homes in better shape.
1: All right. On that note, Mayor, we saw a photo in the St. Catharines Standard of you touring around with Premier Doug Ford yesterday. What can you tell us about that meeting?
0: It was a positive meeting. I think the Premier understands exactly what happened here. You know, we had limited time, and so we brought him to Port Dalhousie, where, you know, there have been embankment collapses along Martindale Pond. You know, we've had to evacuate folks out of their homes in a couple of locations. Some kind of scary and dangerous situations that we're trying to work through. And, you know, the Premier had a chance to speak to a couple of the folks who had been evacuated. He spoke to other residents who were, you know, just in the area. It's Henley, you know, so at the same time, we're trying to welcome the world to the rowing championships. But the Premier was on the ground. And like I said, I think he understands where the frustration in the community comes from. We had a good conversation about what disaster relief actually looks like in Ontario, and that it's not meeting the challenges of 2026. You know, we're seeing these events happen more frequently in more places. And, you know, I expressed to him, like, the most important thing is people on the ground as early as possible. And, you know, that's been the difficulty in this situation. You know, we engaged back on Tuesday after the second major rainfall, but really the first major mass flooding event. You know, we engaged with the province, and, you know, it was still another week. But, you know, the folks are here now, and that's the important thing. We're getting the help we need. And I think this is going to spur a bigger conversation about, you know, what this looks like in the future. And, you know, I hope and pray that this is never a situation St. Catharines finds itself in, but another community is going to find themselves in it. And we need to make sure that the system works for everybody.
1: All right. So the great news here, we've got boots on the ground from the province today. That's really going to accelerate some of the cleanup, Mayor. But what about the actual disaster relief funding? Was there any commitment on that? We're still waiting to know.
0: No, we didn't get any sort of ironclad commitment, but, you know, we are very confident that disaster relief assistance for Ontarians kicks in. You know, like, at this point, the final flooding event, really, you know, it was a combination of sewer backups, overland flooding. I'm sure people have seen the videos. You know, my chief of staff, one of her friends, had water just pouring through the windows in the basement, you know, and I showed that to the Premier and pointed out, you know, that's that's 10 kilometers away from Port Dalhousie at the escarpment. You know, this was citywide. And so we believe that the city qualifies for that, and we're going to keep pushing that and making that case because we think it's important for our residents to aid in the recovery and the cleanup efforts. We're also going to be appealing for financial assistance to the municipality. You know, we have our FLAP system, the flood alleviation plan. And, you know, in an average year, we see 30 to 50 applications, up to $5,000 for things like backflow preventers and sump pumps. We've got over 1,800 applications for this year so far. And just all in the last week and a half, obviously.
1: Mm-hmm. Yeah.
0: So there's going to be a financial commitment there. And, you know, I've said publicly that I morally and ethically, I don't think I can say no to people. And the truth is, you know, we're trying to be very honest with folks. You know, folks had installed backflow preventers, in parts of the city. And unfortunately, this storm just overwhelmed them. You know, like Sunday night was 200,000 backyard swimming pools of water being dumped on the city. And that was after, 5 days after 175,000 backyard swimming pools. So there's no system, there's no backflow preventer that's going to be able to stop that. When that perfect storm comes, it's probably going to overwhelm it no matter what we do. But, you know, I think folks want to put them in because, you know, we have rain in the forecast now, and having those in place might alleviate concerns when the smaller than what we saw, but still larger rainfall happens. So we want to make sure that we're able to offer that program to everybody who needs it, who's been affected. And the province knows that I'm going to be making that ask, that they help support us in that.
1: All right. Well, Mayor, I want to applaud your efforts. As I said, I've seen you absolutely everywhere this week, really dedicated to the community and helping out in this difficult time as everybody continues to clean up. Thank you so much for your time this morning and this update. Keep in touch. We want to make sure residents continue to stay in the know.
0: I appreciate that. Thank you, Steph.
1: Anytime. St. Catharines Mayor Matt Sisko joining us with an important update as it pertains to garbage. So no map, no longer a map for those who are eligible for unlimited garbage. The entirety of the city of St. Catharines now included in the unlimited amount of garbage pickup. And that, as you heard the mayor say, is because it was a much larger affected area than previously thought. And this will continue this week and next. So this is fantastic news. He said everyone is being very patient with garbage pickup. Continue to do that. Continue to understand because of the higher volumes, it is taking a bit longer. So your garbage may sit a bit longer, but they will get to you.
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1: Numbers coming out of StatsCan in relation to those who end up being victims of gender-based homicides and their previous contact with police. Joining us now to discuss this a little bit more is Executive Director with Birchway Niagara, Jennifer Gauthier. Good morning, Jennifer.
12: Good morning, Steph. How are you?
1: I'm good. I appreciate you joining me. I know it's always busy in the summertime, so thank you for your time.
12: Yeah, not a problem. Happy to join.
1: Okay. And so these numbers from StatsCan, more specifically, 26% is the number that they found female victims of gender-related homicide from 2009 to 2022 had at least one prior contact with police as victims of violence during the same period. And so really just showing that it's very common for there to be violence prior to a tragic event like a homicide. Jennifer, when you hear that, does that line up with the experience of those that you're assisting in Birchway?
12: Yeah, it absolutely aligns to the experiences of the women who are accessing our services in the Niagara region. And I think it just speaks to that cycle of violence and that women tend to take 3 or 4 times before they fully commit to leaving an abusive relationship. So the violence is there, but they return for a ton of different reasons, including, you know, wanting to maintain contact with the children, hoping that the partner will change, financial reasons. But each time the abuse kind of escalates. And so trying to get women out at a quicker pace is really important for the safety of women and children overall, but it definitely speaks to the cycle of violence and how abuse and the violence escalates over time.
1: And I think, you know, thank you for outlining that, Jennifer. And these kinds of statistics and gathering and reporting on it are important, I think, for that messaging, because it can be so difficult to explain that. How do we take these numbers and turn it into something that does ultimately make a difference for potential future victims?
12: Well, I think what is great is that, like, here in the Niagara region, we have really great engagement by our police services, and them wanting to understand gender-based violence and how they're responding to these incidences. So, you know, continued training and awareness for those first responders on how to support women when they are reaching out to help, because those interactions are ones that can build trust and have them want to call the police again or perhaps access gender-based violence services. The other issue is that sometimes these women are reaching out for support, and typically when the police are involved and they're reporting domestic violence, victim services become involved and they reach out and provide referrals to local community agencies. But many of our services are full. And so as the communities and as the population continues to grow, the need for more shelter beds, more safe places for women and children to go are really important.
1: Okay. And so just if you can expand on that a little bit, Jennifer, in terms of, you know, the issue of being full programs. Obviously, it's a problem because if someone wants to get in, it's full. But isn't the timing an issue? Like if someone is ready to get help, how important it can be to get them help in that moment they decide and not giving them a chance to change their mind?
12: Yeah, absolutely. And so when they're provided those services or those referrals, like making those connections or having them reach out to a local gender-based violence shelter or reach out to a crisis line to start building that connection so we can create safety planning and risk assessments and help them, you know, access safety. And that doesn't necessarily mean always entering shelter, But those initial calls are really important for building that sort of relationship, because if a woman is reaching out and calling police, like, it's likely that the abuse is severe and it's not the first time that it's happened when they're deciding to call the police.
1: And so you're saying here, if we look at these numbers and, you know, 26% had at least one contact with police, what you're essentially saying is you would estimate that number to be higher in terms of how many violent incidents happen before a homicide.
12: Yes, absolutely, because women aren't typically calling the police the first time there is an incident. So it's escalated over time. So women are remaining at risk. And so that public education and support from the community is really important. And so supporting friends, family, colleagues who are in these difficult situations, because police aren't generally the first call. And when we're looking at the article that was published, like, you think about the communities that were most likely to be victimized, and, you know, our indigenous friends were definitely highlighted as more at risk, especially of hump or femicide. And so those are people that don't necessarily have that trust and relationship to reach out to the police, although I know the police are definitely working on that.
1: We're speaking with Jennifer Gauthier, Executive Director with Birchway Niagara. Jennifer, you spoke a little bit about the, process in terms of after someone reaches out to police and reports one of these incidents, and how they may or may not be able to get services depending on how full things are. What about for the perpetrator? You know, what kinds of supports are there? Obviously, if a victim wants to press charges, there's that whole side of things. But there's a massive learning here that needs to be undertaken on the side of men and boys in this instance as well.
12: 100%. And so both the local shelters here, Birchway Niagara and Jillian's Place, are working really hard on the public education piece and working with youth to provide education on healthy relationships, how to manage anger. But there is a piece here around, mental health supports for men, or free access to counseling and supports for men who have been exposed to abuse as a child, or who perpetrate violence in a relationship, because there isn't that much free services or supports for them. I know this is something that we at Birchway are looking to launch within the next year, is men's support services. And so there isn't a lot of support for men, unfortunately.
1: Yeah, that is really unfortunate. And of course, you know, we don't want to make the story to be about that. But, you know, there is, of course, we want to support victims. But if we can try to, you know, get to the roots of these problems, what's causing this violence in the first place, that might be a better path.
12: Yeah, and I think it's that prevention piece where we need to see some intervention investment by our government, because, you know, we can't just keep building shelter beds to respond to violence and after it's being experienced. We have to try and get out front of the problem. Like, shelter beds are really expensive to operate, and if we can have less women and children being exposed to violence, we're going to see less of that cycle continuing later in life. And so I think that's really a really important piece.
1: Yeah, it definitely is. Now, so I mentioned this, you know, StatsCan data and this new information that's out here right now. Jennifer, does that align with previous data? Are things getting worse? I know we talked a lot with you about this during COVID and, the pressures that put. And unfortunately, we saw a huge spike in gender-based violence post-COVID period. Has that leveled off, remained the same? What have you seen?
12: I think it's staying about the same. We still haven't that increased need for services. It hasn't returned to sort of pre-COVID levels. Families continue to experience a lot of financial hardships and stress, and often, like, that cycle of violence, women aren't reaching out the first time that it's calling, so we're continuing to see that escalation piece over time. So then women are deciding to finally leave the shelter or to access shelter services or counseling supports. And so, yeah, unfortunately, the statistics sort of, represent what's going on. And I think we saw locally here with the release of the statistics from the Niagara Regional Police recently, is that their number of calls for gender-based violence or domestic violence have increased over time. And so there has been, you know, additional officers assigned to the Niagara Regional Police to help support this. But more women are reaching out for help than ever.
1: All right. Well, you do such great work at Birchway. We really appreciate it. And thank you again so much for your time, Jennifer.
12: Yeah, thank you. And if you know anybody experiencing, you know, domestic violence or in a difficult situation, you know, you can always refer to one of the local shelters to for help. Or if you have questions and want to know how to support a friend or family, please reach out to us.
1: Thank you so much for that. And if anyone wants any of those numbers for Birchway, Jillian's Place, or any other supports, you can always text us as well at 905-688-2582. Jennifer Gauthier, Executive Director with Birchway Niagara, joining us this morning.
13: Taking a look at your weather forecast, we'll see 30% chance of showers with a low of 20 overnight. Cloudy skies into the morning with 60% chance of showers in the afternoon, reaching a high of 27. Saturday will be cloudy with continuing showers and a high of 26, and some sunny skies for Sunday. The temperature steady near 26.
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22: Good morning, Steph.
1: All right, we have a lot to talk about today, and we're going to start with CoinKite. Me being a non-Bitcoin person, this is the first time I heard of this company in relation to a huge heist. All right, so tell us more.
22: Gosh, Stephanie, I thought you were a big user of cryptocurrency and Bitcoin. This would have been something you owned, I thought, for sure.
1: They pay me in Bitcoin, you know?
22: Good. That's good to know, you see. So this is a company that's probably flown under the radar for most people. CoinKite, it's a Canadian company, and it produces a product called a cold car or a cold wallet, cold card or cold wallet. The idea is that if you're a person who does have Bitcoin and you're a little worried about storing it in the cloud somewhere, you could download your Bitcoin into one of these physical wallets and keep it safe. The company sold these things saying that even if a person used a computer to try to hack into your passwords at the rate of 1,000 attempts per second, it would take a billion years for them to figure out what your password is. That's how secure it was. And so people bought these little physical wallets as a way to store Bitcoin. Well, turns out it's not as secure as they thought it was going to be. That they've been selling these things for 10 years, and the very first ones they sold were not as secure, obviously, as the most recent ones. Hackers were able to use modern artificial intelligence on those earliest ones, break into them, and then figure out the algorithms that the company was using to create security, which then allowed people to break into more modern cold wallets. So far, 140 million U.S. of Bitcoin has been stolen from these CoinKite wallets. And why the story has hit the air, of course, two things. First, if you have Bitcoin, it's yet another reason to worry. Bitcoin is still a bit of the wild frontier out there. And number two, I expect the lawsuits to start any day now.
1: Oh, my gosh. Just another reason for me to stay away from Bitcoin, Professor Ryan.
22: There you go.
1: Okay, so last week you alerted us to the potential WestJet strike by flight attendants. It did indeed happen, but it didn't last long. Tell us about their deal.
22: Right. So, not even sure where to start on this exactly. The strike did happen, as you pointed out, on Sunday, ended late on Monday. So it was less than 48 hours, but it saw WestJet have to ground its entire fleet. A way to think about this, WestJet was like a juggler that had 730 balls in the air. When the strike started, you had to bring all the balls to the ground safely, and then when the strike is over, they've got to try to get all the balls back in the air safely, so it is taking a few days to recover. Now, if you thought, well, gosh, you know, that's nothing, a very long strike. What was the key issue? Yes, one of them was wages. And like everybody else who'd had a long-term contract during the COVID period, flight attendants were not able to adjust their wages due to that high inflationary period that we saw. So they wanted catch up. And that was an issue, but it wasn't the key issue. The key issue was pay for something called groundwork, for groundwork. Now, just takes a minute to explain this. For 60 to 70 years, the airline industry expected flight attendants to be on board 30 to 60 minutes before a flight, and then to stay on board for 30 to 60 minutes after a flight had landed, basically to assist passengers as they boarded and deplaned. Industry practice for all of those decades was to not directly compensate for this groundwork. Instead, the airlines would argue that they paid people a higher than average wage when they were being compensated to indirectly cover the cost of the groundwork. And all of that seemed to be fine until 2022, when Delta Airlines in the United States began paying flight attendants for some of the groundwork, or at least partially compensated them for some of this groundwork. At that point, then, every flight attendant group around the world have said, we want the Delta deal included in our contracts. We do not know what the final contract was with WestJet, but I'm 99% certain that WestJet, much like Air Canada a year ago, has agreed at least to partially compensate flight attendants for this groundwork going forward. And that's why it was so important to them. It really wasn't about the wages. It was about getting compensation for this groundwork.
1: All right, let's talk about FIFA World Cup. We talked about FIFA as an organization the other day, Professor Ryder, because there's been some rumblings about the president's latest idea. But this story is specifically having to do with whether or not it was a good idea for us to host. And one way we can do that is see how much money we were spending, right?
22: Right. So to your point is, let me just go back to where you started from here. The president of the FIFA is in some trouble. He's floated several odd ideas, and I'm not sure Mr. Infantino will be reelected when his term expires this fall. There's already a sort of a groundswell of support for new challengers to emerge. But that isn't really, that's a different issue. What we're curious about is, was it worthwhile for Canada to host the World Cup? And the answer seems to be yes. Now, good friends at Visa, who were one of the official sponsors of the World Cup, have crunched the numbers and have determined that in Toronto and in Vancouver, on the days that World Cup games were held, there were 13 of those in total, spending was up. Up by 23% in Toronto, 16% in Vancouver. We also know that FIFA itself saw its revenue jump when it was held in Qatar 4 years ago. FIFA generated $9.6 billion in revenue. This year, in the three-way hosting of Mexico, Canada, and the United States, revenue jumped to $14.6 billion. That's nearly a 50% increase. So was it a good deal for Canada to host the games? We still don't know. Those numbers are still being crunched. I suspect the answer is going to be yes, that we've gained more than we lost. But here's the issue. The people spending the money, bearing the costs, would be the federal, provincial, and municipal governments. The people getting the gains would have been in the hotel, restaurant, and hospitality industry. And because these governments were involved, there was sort of an indirect subsidization. In other words, the nice people in Saskatchewan and in Manitoba and in Nova Scotia, they would have contributed through federal dollars, but they didn't get much back from it as it goes. So probably broke even on it. Don't know for sure.
1: Okay, Professor Ryder, and we've got a little bit of time here. So give us a picture on stock market volatility. Where are we at right now with that?
22: Well, it's a question I get asked a lot from people. They worry about the state of the economy, and they see that when, to the extent they track these things, one day the stock market seems to shoot up 800 points, and then the next day it seems to fall 500 points. Why can't this growth be more uniform? And, of course, the answer is our good friend south of the border, President Trump. Normally, people like presidents and prime ministers and heads of central banks and finance ministers watch very carefully what they say, because every word is closely parsed by people in the financial sector. You've watched over these last few months that President Trump seems to come out with a statement like, "We've won the war in Iran, the Strait of Hormuz is being opened," and the next day the stock market shoots up 800 points, 1,000 points, price of oil falls, gasoline prices go down. But then the nice Iranians come out and say, "No, it's not done, we haven't signed anything, I don't know what he's talking about." Then a few bombs get dropped, guess what happens? Then the stock market falls dramatically, it bounces back and forth. I would tell you in the last 3-4 months, we've heard peace being declared in Iran probably a half a dozen times. It's to the point that I just don't believe them. But it doesn't. The stock market itself, they have to react to this kind of news, both positively and negatively. And that's why you see all of this volatility. Underneath it all, the markets are going up. The market is actually about 20% better than it was a year ago at this time. So it's a great time to have invested. But on any given day, it bounces around. So this is my advice to people. If you're going to be invested in the stock market, and I think you should be, buy either stocks or mutual funds that you really have confidence in. You believe in the companies, you believe in what you've purchased, and then tune out the noise. Try to not watch it on a day-to-day basis. Let that go on in the background. If you've bought good things in the fullness of time, everything's going to be just great. But if you try to chase these peaks and valleys, you're going to cause yourself lots and lots of grief. So just let it wash over you.
1: 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Professor Reiner, always a pleasure. Thank you so much for your time.
22: I'll get you a new wallet.
1: Okay, perfect. Thanks so much. 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That is Professor Marvin Reiner.
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26: From the National Newsroom of the Canadian Press, I'm Jason White. Political pressure has ramped up on the Liberal government after a Canadian national working at NATO was accused of spying for another country. The Canadian intern was working at NATO's Belgium headquarters when she was arrested on charges of espionage. Conservative leader Pierre Poilievre says the Prime Minister has to explain how government vetting did not flag the suspect beforehand. Toronto's police chief says investigators believe both shootings at the U.S. consulate involved a criminals-for-hire operation. Police Chief Myron Demkew says a 19-year-old man and a 15-year-old boy face more than a dozen charges each in relation to the latest gunfire last Monday.
27: While I will not comment on the criminal histories of the accused because the matter is now before the courts, this case does reflect a broader pattern that I've spoken of before. These are brazen offenses, and we need proper deterrence and justice reform.
26: Two other suspects were arrested after the consulate was previously targeted in March. Some top Canadian officials are in Washington this week for talks with the U.S. Trade Representative. Conservative leader Pierre Poilievre is criticizing Prime Minister Mark Carney for not yet securing a deal with the Americans.
28: We still do have some leverage that Mr. Carney has not yet squandered. We have our military purchases and our massive capacity to build up our and stockpile our natural resources to the potential benefit of tariff-free allies. I would bring that and other leverage to the table as quickly as possible.
26: Supply management's been cited by the U.S. as a key trade irritant, but Carney says his government is loyal to the supply management system protecting Canada's dairy sector. More British Columbians around Okanagan Lake have been forced to evacuate by a separate wildfire from the one that destroyed hundreds of homes last weekend. The new evacuations are south of the Bradley Creek fire, which burned about 230 homes to the ground near Vernon, BC. Meanwhile, Metro Vancouver is seeing its first substantial blaze, about 40 kilometers east of the city. Alberta is letting patients book their own medical diagnostic tests without a doctor's referral. if they pay up front. But the association representing medical technicians is skeptical, and some Alberta clinics are taking a wait-and-see approach. Hockey commentator Kelly Rudy and Sportsnet have parted ways. Rudy says Sportsnet did not renew his contract for the upcoming NHL season, but the former goaltender turned broadcaster did not say what's next.
5: This is not a retirement. As I was telling Lloyd Friedman, my lawyer for over 40 years, about this announcement, he said, "I'm so excited for Act 3.
26: Rogers' own Sportsnet has made changes to its national NHL broadcasts, which will no longer air on CBC. This is the Canadian Press. In sports, the Toronto Blue Jays went to 11 innings this afternoon in Chicago, but lost to the Cubs 3-2. The Toronto Argonauts finally play at home tonight, hosting the Calgary Stampeders. Argos played 7 straight road games while BMO Field was taken over by the FIFA World Cup. Rain interrupted today's play at the National Bank Open Women's Tennis Tournament in Toronto. In Montreal, at the National Bank Open, Canada's top men's tennis players have been sidelined by injuries. Montreal's Felix Auger-Aliassime withdrew with a sore back. Montreal's Gabriel Diallo and Denis Shapovalov of Richmond Hill, Ontario, both retired from their first round matches. UEFA says it has still lost confidence in FIFA president Gianni Infantino, and conditions to withdraw its boycott threat have not been met. The Global Soccer Players Union accuses Infantino of abusing presidential power in his now abandoned plan to sell World Cup profits through a commercial subsidiary. From the Canadian Press, I'm Jason White.
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7: Taking a look at your weather forecast, we'll see 30% chance of showers with a low of 20 overnight. Cloudy skies into the morning with 60% chance of showers in the afternoon, reaching a high of 27. Saturday will be cloudy with continuing showers and a high of 26, and some sunny skies for Sunday. The temperature steady near 26.
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9: It seems like we haven't come far, Ed. We've said that many times as we talk about history.
10: No, humankind does not learn from its mistakes, unfortunately. I want to say, though, a very big thing I've noticed, a big difference between 2003, March 2003, and what's happening now. I'm not feeling the anti-war sentiment in nearly the same way that we did in 2003, certainly in popular culture. Mm. And I don't know if that is because everybody's just burned out, they don't have the energy anymore, and they feel there's no point. But man, I mean, that doesn't feel to me that long ago, March 2003. I remember the Oscars. In 2003, you had people like Michael Moore, who, you know, won an award, and he got up and basically talked about what was happening. I mean, he was getting booed and everything, but there was no, to my knowledge, there was the odd joke about the president of the United States on Sunday night, but there was no reference to war or trying to stop war. The marches in certainly in Canada, I remember, you know, main streets being shut down, embassies being shut down, because people just wanted to voice their feelings that they were not supportive of the war in Iraq before it even started and got even worse. But we're not seeing anything like that. I don't know, Shane. Maybe you are.
9: No, I'm not. It leads me to the belief that we used to think that you could change somebody's mind or impact the government, or public opinion would impact or sway the government's thoughts on things. I think that people are tired and depleted, and I don't want to sound like a conspiracy theorist, but when you hear all the conspiracies about oppress the people to when they're just so exhausted they give up and they're resigned and cynical, I start to kind of go, oh, well, that could be it. Yeah. Right? Like, we could be onto something with that one, because people are generally tired. They are cynical. They have had enough, and they know that if they're, especially in the States, if they're going to go out and protest, they're wasting their time with this guy. He's going to do what he wants to do, and then he's going to lie about it anyway. Right? Which gets lost in the fact that that regime has done terrible, terrible things.
10: Of course. Right? Of course. Right? Well, like, and so did Iraq. I mean, you know, these are not good people, that were running those countries at the time.
9: Yeah.
10: But even, I'm talking about in Canada. I mean, Chrétien, who was prime minister in 2003, you know, he was very vocal about, we're not getting involved in Iraq, in the beginning. Okay. And very similar to Carney and him saying the same thing now. However, you really felt in 2003, that it, I don't even think it was that people thought any differently than they do now about whether protesting in the street or, you know, protesting at the Oscars was going to make a difference. I mean, look, protests are still happening every day in Canada for one thing or another. But this war thing, is just very interesting to me, because this one is potentially way more dangerous, you know, in terms of starting a legitimate world war or creating absolute mayhem and chaos. But yeah, there's this kind of apathy about it all. It's very strange.
9: It's weird to see, and I hear you. I 100% hear you. It's also interesting that when the calls go out for help, and you hear these notions that get put out there that, well, you started the war, we're not interested in putting our people at risk for this thing you started. And so, but that's so different than our Throwback Thursday of 2003, where there was, even after the first one, because 9/11 had just happened, there was an impact for the rest of the world. This one is not followed by a 9/11, right? Like, this one, doesn't follow a 9/11 so much. It just is a thing. And there are different countries involved, which causes, you know, some question marks about who's leading what and who's is the dog, the tail wagging the dog, and all these different things here. So is this a fair comparison to 2003? I mean, that one was the TV war. This one started out as being kind of low key, and then there was a lot of propaganda about videos and look at all the great stuff we're doing. And now we've seen TV pull back in a big way and go, yeah, we're not going to show as much stuff anymore. And that is very different than 2003.
10: Well, to me, the most incredible thing that's been happening is, yes, you have this noticeable lack of, you know, Wolf Blitzer or whoever, Bernie Shaw up on the front line. But in its place, you've got this AI nonsense, and you've got daily platforms like X or Facebook getting flooded with videos that, you know, certain sophisticated people will look at it and say, yeah, that's AI. But a large number of people, and certainly older people, are getting fooled into thinking that they're real. Which for me, like, that's probably, this conflict is going to be remembered as the first big one that AI, in terms of a psychological propaganda piece, is playing a huge role, right?
9: Yeah.
10: And you mentioned conspiracy theories. I mean, my goodness. Take your pick. There are so many flying around that are even, I would say, at the mainstream level, right? Yeah. In 2003, you're right, you had 9/11, but you had people even then saying it was an inside job, right? Yeah. And that, and all that stuff. But those people weren't in the mainstream. They weren't on social, there was no social media, really.
9: Yeah, weapons of mass destruction was the conspiracy theory, right?
10: Yeah. Yeah, no.
9: That was
10: yellow cake. Yellow cake.
9: That was the only one. That was the only one, right?
10: Yeah.
9: At the time.
10: Poor old Colin Powell down at the UN being forced to basically invent a conspiracy theory to legitimize a conflict, which, like you said at the start, was it bad that an evil guy like Saddam or his even more evil sons got taken out of power? No, it isn't a bad thing. It's the way in which it all went about and the cost and certainly the cost of lives. That's, I think, what we're getting upset about. I think the apathy is maybe that everybody's in their own little pocket universe on their phone, on their social media, and they're not really getting that feed because everything's splintered. There's no monoculture. Like in 2003, everybody was watching CNN. Or I guess if you're in America, you were watching Fox News. But there is, there's nothing like that. I mean, who's watching the CBC? The boomers, maybe. You know, it's not the whole country. So if everybody's getting their information from balkanized, questionable sources, there's not going to be any consensus other than just a generic war is bad response. Or, like you said, the cynicism that just, well, all of it's a lie. I don't know what to believe anymore. So I'm just not emotionally involved in this.
9: Yeah, and the three examples you just gave for networks are three of the most politically leaning deliverers of information that exist in North America. Like, those are probably the top three, right?
10: Yeah.
9: So, you know, so even that has changed through the course of time. Is this one of those things as a historian that you watch it as history being written as it unfolds, or is it one of those ones where you look backwards and go, yeah, we haven't come very far?
10: No, it legitimizes the theory that you literally reset the culture every 20 years, right? Yeah. Like almost to a T. We're 20 years on, so let's do it again. And in terms of your question, no, at the time, Iraq seemed like post 9/11. We got to preemptively stop these people before they do horrible things. This one, who knows what's going to come out in the next year? The Epstein files could come out and everybody says, oh, okay, that's why they did it. Who knows? But it will be changed a million times retroactively.
9: Yeah. It's fascinating stuff. All right. RetroOntario.com, historian and author Ed Conroy is here. Throwback Thursday, 2003. This week is when the second war in Iraq, the weapons of mass destruction.
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